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1: 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We're taking any and all of your week one reactions. What a wild day it was. Most points in a week one since the NFL-AFL merger 70 years ago. And we still got one great game for you tonight. Patrick Mahomes is back. AFC West clash. The reigning AFC runner-ups in the Denver Broncos trying to start the season with a W, with Bo Nix recovered from that fractured ankle. It's time to talk Broncos and Chiefs for Monday Night Football. 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All right, Brad, and also very worth mentioning here, if you're going to wager on this game or wager on almost any primetime game in the NFL this year, you should be using our friends at BetMGM, because the spread right now has been hovering between 1.5 and 2 in favor of the Kansas City Chiefs. And you can get that at low vig with our friends at BetMGM. So you don't have to pay -110, -115 odds like you'd have to do with other sports books. You can get the Chiefs -2 at -105 odds. You can get the Broncos +2 at -105 odds. So an excellent opportunity. Again, if you're going to be wagering on the NFL, do it with our friends at BetMGM. All right, that being said, let me refresh the very most up-to-date odds here. We will give our favorite plays for the game, and then we will put together our crew parlay, our off-the-blocks play with everybody. But as of this very moment, again, it's actually, the Chiefs -2 is now -102 odds. So nearly plus money if you think the Chiefs win this by at least two. Broncos +2, again, with our friends at BetMGM, you get that at -105. So the Chiefs are 2-point favorites. They were 2.5 earlier today. The total is now, it's between 42.5 and 43. And, Brad, I mean, it goes without saying, it's Mahomes' first game back from his torn ACL, the Broncos' legendary pass rush over the last 2 years. And for the Chiefs, their offensive line, which is a big issue last year, they've got an undrafted rookie playing left tackle tonight in Khalil Benson, because Josh Simmons is out. And Khalil Benson, in his time at college, never even played left tackle before. So how are the hell are the Chiefs going to score some points tonight, brother? Maybe it's a big Kenneth Walker the third night. What are your favorite plays for this Chiefs-Broncos game tonight?
2: Yeah, I do like the Broncos on the money line. I think they'll win this game straight up. They got kind of the all-white helmets. Those are looking fresh and sharp. Pulling it up right now on the broadcast there on ESPN. So I grabbed the money line +115 earlier today, and I'm standing by that. Though my favorite play is the former standout and Pat Bryant, the buzz of Broncos training camp. Give me the over. Just 23.5 receiving yards. I grab it a -110 juice early today. Is now -120 there at BetMGM. You look at Pat Bryant last year. He was number 25 in contested catch rate. So he wins a lot of traffic situations. He only averaged 3.5 targets per game, though a healthy 12.2 yards per catch. He went over this 23.5 receiving yards number in 8 of his last 10 games, including the playoffs last season. And he did so against Kansas City back in week 13 of last year. 6 targets, 5 grabs for 82 yards. All he needs, 24. I guess what I feel is a middle of the road Kansas City secondary and overall defense. So

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2: For Denver, we saw them get off to slow starts almost all of last season. I know that it's a new year and it's a new play caller, so maybe that changes about the Denver Broncos this year. But in that same vein, it is the first real game of Davis Webb calling the plays for this offense. So I think there should be some rust expected. Bo Nix, he did play sparingly in the preseason, but this is his first game after recovering from the fractured ankle and the surgery that he had. And, oh, yeah, it's a primetime intra-divisional game with two teams that have produced a lot of low scores in the past. First half, under 20.5. Maybe this game opens up in the second half, but I think the first to 20 wins this game tonight. So first half under 20.5 points is my favorite pick for our parlay. Let's get to producer Brandon Combs. Combs, what are you throwing into the mix, my man?
3: I am going to go Bo Nix over 224.5 passing yards at minus 115. Look, Bo Nix has a passer rating of 108.8 with 1,013 yards and 7 touchdowns in 4 games against the Chiefs in his career. I mean, he lights this team up. So I think that he does it again tonight. I'm not worried about the injury having any lasting effects on him. I think he does it again here in prime time. I think that the Broncos win tonight as well. So give me Bo Nix over 224.5 passing yards.
2: All righty. Beautiful thing. Let's get to our VP, Monty, Michael Montgomery. Monty, what are you throwing into the pile here for our crew parlay?
4: Yeah, I'm making a little SGP to throw into the parlay here. Give me Rashee Rice over 4.5 receptions. That was around minus 160, so didn't want to lay that on its own. Pair that with Kenneth Walker III, 50-plus rushing yards, and that gets you to plus 120 on its own. So I like both those legs there. With Walker, I know the rookie left tackle could be an issue, but just run to the right, you know, and we should be good. And then with Rashee Rice, they use him all over the field all the time. 8 games last year, he had 5 catches in 6 of those games. So I think Rice will definitely get there. And I'd be shocked if Kenneth Walker III doesn't get 50 rushing yards. So give me those two legs, plus 120.
2: All right, Monty, plus money Monty. That's what we got to start calling him. Finally, our guy Lee in our Westwood One studios. Lee, if you could turn the music down just a touch, and then also give us your favorite play for this game tonight, brother. What do you like?
5: I like off the blocks. I like a little penguin action. He's rocking the penguin cleats tonight. Jaylen Waddle in his first game with Denver. Sean Payton's talked about moving him all over the formation. I expect to see him doing a lot of quick screens. In 9 games last season, he had 5 or more catches, and that, of course, was with Tua Tagovailoa. I like Bo Nix a lot more, so give me a little Jaylen Waddle to get off the blocks early and often here tonight. Oh, by the way, minus 135 right, for 4.5. There you go.
2: There you have it. Oh. So, Brad, you've got Pat Bryant over his receiving yards. I'm going with the first half game under. Combs is going Bo Nix over passing yards. Monty's throwing a little SGP into the mix. Rashee Rice, 5-plus catches, and Kenneth Walker, 50-plus rushing yards. And Lee is going Jaylen Waddle over 4.5 catches. All 5 of our objects, all 5 of our legs, if they hit, what are we looking at with our friends from BetMGM?
6: A very cool plus 1,100, as always. Fade or follow, that is up to you.
2: Oh, yeah, big time. All right, they are getting ready to kick it off. As always, with every primetime game we are on the air for, we will keep you updated minute by minute, all the injury news you need to know. That's probably the biggest thing tonight, Brad, right? It's Mahomes coming off the torn ACL in a year where it feels like the Chiefs dynasty died last year. They still have Kelsey. He certainly did not look fleet of foot in any of the training camp videos that we saw of him. Andy Reid, how many more years does he have left? There's question marks about both of their receivers, Rashee Rice and Xavier Worthy.

0: And you've got a Broncos defense that, I mean, has had more sacks in the last 2 years than anybody else in the NFL combined, and it isn't close. And you've got an undrafted free agent rookie protecting Mahomes' blindside in Khalil Benson. What does Mahomes look like? How much will he run? Even if he doesn't want to run, Brad, I mean, the second he's under pressure, is he just going to throw the ball at his receiver's feet? Is he going to throw the ball away? You know they're going to want to run the football. So I cannot wait to see the first couple of possessions, how this looks. It's going to be emotional as hell. If the adrenaline's going to be flowing, maybe you do get the Chiefs opening drive. Everything goes according to script, and they come out of the gate, and they throw a big haymaker. But outside of that, I'm just struggling to really kind of grasp. And I, you know, we think about these games all the time. Oh, watch this. Watch this. This game will go the exact opposite of how everybody is thinking. I'm honestly, I was looking, searching deep for ways to convince myself that the Chiefs win this football game tonight. I do think they're going to win the division, but the first game of the year, this is about as brutal of an ask matchup-wise as you could draw up for them. How are they scoring 20 points in this game? I don't get it.
1: I don't think they're going to score 20 points in this game. I think it's going to be a low-scoring affair, and the Broncos are going to grind out a victory as a result, probably like 20-17. I'll just go ahead and call the shot. So I like the under. I like Denver straight up. I think really the key area for Patrick Mahomes in this game, knowing that the pressure could really mount against him, is checking down to Kenneth Walker III, who is barely going to leave the field, and getting some of those quick throws to Rashee Rice, which I'd like to utilize in the screen game. Maybe Xavier Worthy in that capacity as well, as I'm looking up and Tom Cruise is in the house there at Arrowhead. So, you know, we're going to see if this Chiefs team is going to be a Top Gun. See what I did there?
0: Nice.
1: I don't think that will be the case. I think they're going to crash and burn like goose.
0: Hell of a sentence. Hell of a couple of sentences you just put together there. You see Tom Cruise and you just go off the cuff, off the dome. Perfect.
1: I gotta go Top Gun.
0: Even if he's not checking it down to Kenneth Walker, and the fact that I don't think Kelsey's gonna be able to get a ton of separation, do we see just a bunch of those little stick routes, like little 3 yard turnaround, yeah, catch the ball and just like kind of fall forward, see if you could pick up 4 or 5 yards? Like, do we see a lot of those with Kelsey tonight? I'd be very intrigued to see that, like, where a game where, like, Kelsey might have 9 catches for, like, 50 yards because they're just looking to pick up anything short, sweet that they can, because Mahomes is almost certainly going to have to get rid of the football so quickly, and that makes that running game with Kenneth Walker all the more critical, Brad, because if they can't run the football, I mean, then the Broncos are just going to pin their ears back, and it could be a nightmare for Mahomes. Oppositely, though, we've seen and the Chiefs defense, I don't think it's great on paper. You know, again, Chris Jones is getting up there. George Karloftis is their best pass rusher. I do love the addition of Kyrese Tonga from New England. But the secondary, Shamari Connor, their strong safety, is out. Alohi Gilman is a newcomer. And then Legarius Sneed, he was a great corner, and he's barely been able to stay on the field the last 2 years. And then they got a rookie in Mansoor Delane, who they traded up for. So a lot of question marks on this Chiefs secondary. What is the Broncos' approach? Because, I know it, everybody knows it. Last year, could not get out of first gear until it felt like the third quarter, fourth quarter in games. So how aggressive are they targeting Jaylen Waddle out of the gate, their newest weapon? Can they get Cortland Sutton in some favorable matchups on the outside? What kind of offensive formations is it going to look like for Denver? We've heard they're, just like a lot of other teams, looking to use some heavier personnel, some 12 personnel, some 2 tight end sets. Evan Engram couldn't play that much last year because he was a terrible run blocker. You know, all the idea of him being the big, the joker in this offense last year, he barely had an impact. So, like, who is the go-to guy for Bo Nix? It might be your guy, Pat Bryant, but there are so many weapons for Denver. I wonder, right out of the gate, who is the go-to weapon? What matchup are they trying to exploit?
1: Yeah, those are all excellent points and questions hopefully going to get answers to. I'm also really curious how they're going to deploy the ground game because, look at Sean Payton. He's really talked up Jonah Coleman. who is down on the depth chart. He's the true backup to not only R.J. Harvey, he's going to be more of the change of pace, kind of pass down back, but also to J.K. Dobbins. But Coleman is a beer keg with feet. That's how I describe him. 5'8", 230 pounds. Dude is a great build, a break tackle machine. We saw that at the University of Washington last year. He may get a little bit of action, so they could have like a legitimate triumvirate. Ooh, that's a fancy word. I went to college in that backfield to try to wear down this Kansas City front, burn a little clock in the process. Bo Nix is a guy that's also willing to run, even coming off the ankle injury. So the ground performance across the board for Denver is going to be vital. And the kick is off, and we're underway.
0: That's right. Broncos will have it first. We'll keep you updated by the minute on this game when we return. Broncos and the Chiefs. And also when we come back, the good, the bad, and the indifferent, a Monday staple as it's becoming here on BetMGM tonight. Plus your phone calls and your texts at 310-840-4910. He's Brad Evans. I'm Pat Boyle. This is BetMGM tonight.
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3: Welcome to New York, John Harbaugh. The Giants upset the Cowboys under the lights in the Meadowlands. Has the new head coach turned the G-Men around? Way ahead of schedule. Westwood One Sports.
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1: Welcome on back, BetMGM Tonight, Westwood One Sports. He's Brad Evans. I'm Pat Boyle. Phone number to join the show. 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Already a big turnover in the Broncos-Chiefs game. Broncos come out of the gate, third down. Bo Nix back to pass. Arm might have gotten grazed as he threw. Cortland Sutton also didn't really finish the route, and Bo Nix gets picked off by the Chiefs, who then go for it on fourth and two. They convert, and they are on the edge of the red zone right now, third and one, and they've got another first down. Under 10 minutes to go in the first quarter, and the game is tied 0-0. And, Brad, it's the Chiefs defense at home in front of the Arrowhead faithful right away, coming up with a big turnover of Bo Nix and potentially putting him on the board early.
2: Yeah, and I tell you what, one of the primary takeaways that I've seen so far early in this game, it's all about balance for the Kansas City Chiefs. You know, well, you and I talked about it before the season began, adding Kenneth Walker III. I thought they were going to take some responsibility off the plate of Patrick Mahomes, especially coming off the knee injury. And they're certainly leaning on the power run game of Kenneth Walker. He was exceptional last season, even though he only earned about 54% of the opportunity share for the Seattle Seahawks at breaking tackles. He was up there near attempt to contact per attempt, the missed tackle rate, and he's showing up and showing out so far in this game. As I was talking there, it looks like he just ripped off a dozen-yard gain on the ground. So, Kenneth Walker III already doing significant work. Six carries, 29 yards so far in this contest. Mahomes has only got one completion. Hell, he's only thrown two passes. That one completion for 9 yards to Xavier Worthy. So I think they're going to continue to feed the beast and right on cue. I'm seeing them do exactly that. Yet another carry for Kenneth Walker. This is going to be the story, I feel, of how Kansas City approaches the offense schematically. Andy Reid was like, hey, we got Kenneth Walker, signed this big amount of cash. Let's work the man, because he was so underutilized in Seattle in that full-blown RBBC, and he looks great so far.
1: Yes, he does. So second and goal, will keep you posted as the Chiefs are trying to punch it in for the first score on Monday Night Football. But let's get to what is going to become a Monday staple for us here on BetMGM Tonight. It's called The Good, The Bad, and The Indifferent, as Mahomes runs in for a touchdown, but I think it's coming back for an offensive holding call, Brad. And, I said to producer Brandon Combs, I said, Mahomes should not be 25-1 to score the first touchdown, but it looks like it doesn't matter anyway, because this puppy's coming back because of offensive holding. Yep. So, yeah, there you go. They had two holding calls on one play, the Chiefs did. All righty, let's get to the good, the bad, and the indifferent. We're recapping the entire great weekend of sports that was. I'll start us off here with the good for me. We talked about the Giants beating the Cowboys, but how about some love for the Jets? J-E-T-S, Jets, Jets, Jets. Robert Saleh looking for a revenge game? No, sir. You will get blown out. You will get nothing. New York football, both 1-0 for the first time since 2009. It's been 17 years since the Jets and Giants both started off the season 1-0, and the Jets do it. Not only looking great on defense, 23-10, Cam Ward and the Titans offense look really bad, but again, I think Jets defense deserves a ton of credit for that, as Mahomes ends up running it in for a touchdown anyway. So Mahomes puts the Chiefs up on the board, and when he runs it in his first game back from a torn ACL, but just to switch gears here back to the Titans, Cam Ward had trouble throwing the football down the field. I mean, their longest passing play was to 14 yards. They couldn't run the ball worth a lick. But I was more impressed by the Jets' offense. Geno Smith barely got touched. Breece Hall ran all over the Titans. Garrett Wilson looked great. Another guy that missed most of the season last year with an injury. So a lot of love for the Jets. You know, I gave plenty of love for my G-men. New York football, both 1-0 for the first time since 2009. Incredible.
2: Yeah, definitely incredible. The good is the NFL offensive bonanza we had here in week one. A whopping 8 teams scored at least 30 points. And entering the game tonight, games average exactly 50 points scored per game. And if that sustains, and we're really on pace because we already got a touchdown on the board, that would be the highest per game average of week one since the 1970 NFL-AFL merger. The current record is at 49.4 points per game, and that was achieved week one of 2012. Fantasy players loved it. Over player prop bettors loved it. Over bettors, period, absolutely loved it. Hell, football fans with no action adored it. Thank you for the scoring in week one, National Football League.
1: Yeah, I mean, it was electric. Absolutely electric. All right, let's get to producer Brandon Combs. Combs, what was the good for you this past weekend?
3: Well, the good for me, normally I would pat myself on the back, but torn rotator cuff, so that would hurt a lot. But still, it's Oklahoma State with the win and East Tennessee State with the cover. Pat, I told you on Friday and you laughed. You scoffed at me. You said, huh. There's no way East Tennessee State's cover. I don't care if this goes to 40. I'll give you the 40. And I said, look, North Carolina doesn't score enough to cover the 35.5. And they didn't. And then Oklahoma State, I told you they were live dogs. And you laughed again. There's no way Oregon's going to kill them. They're going to be so angry from the way they played the week before. And then Oklahoma State just went in and trounced them. So my good Oklahoma State and East Tennessee State. Coming through for me, baby.
1: I'm glad. I can't wait to hear any pick or prediction that Combs gets right. This is going to be his good every single week. It's riveting.
2: Yeah.
1: Riveting radio. Riveting radio. Combs, you know, I will give you your respect on the Oklahoma State call. You called it. You said they were live dogs. You did also say East Tennessee State were live dogs in the game. And it was, I mean, again, a second straight week, you get the luckiest cover, I think, in football history. You got back-to-back. It was 35-0 before the game was delayed because of weather for 2 hours. And when the game restarted, North Carolina basically treated it like an exhibition. They were on pace to win it by 50. So you got it. Congrats. I'll give it to you.
3: If it makes you feel any better, I had the over 54.5 in Notre Dame Rice, too. And that was 52-0 with, like, 25 minutes to go in the game, and it finished 52-0. So, yeah.
1: Okay. But hey, great call. You did call Oklahoma State. I got to give you that. All right, let's get to Monty. Michael Montgomery, our video producer. Monty, what was the good for you over the weekend?
4: Yeah, we're going to Iowa. Cy-Hawk battle. Thankfully, it's still a Hawkeye State once again. Lost two in a row last couple years, but back on the right side this time. It was ugly. Went down 10-0, but came back and won 16-13. Only one touchdown for the good guys, but that's why you got a good kicker, right? So happy that the Hawkeyes were able to get it done and weren't able to run traditionally like they normally would. And quarterback Hank Brown looked decent, so... college football playoff, question mark? Maybe here we come. We'll see.
2: Ooh. Oh, baby.
1: Playoffs. Oh, baby. Oh, man. I can't knock you off the high horse. I can't knock you off your excitement there, Monty, because I'm pumped up about the Giants. You guys are all pumped up about the Bears. I got to give it to you. All right, let's get to our guy, Lee DeLapp, in our Westwood One studios. Lee, what was the good?
5: Well, as hard as it is to be positive on this Monday, being a Packers fan the way I am, I do have to find something. So how about this? Maybe the play of the whole season, Tyler Owens, safety for the Washington Commanders, absolutely going viral as a gunner on a punt, taking out two defenders and a total takedown of a tackle. If it doesn't do it for you, I don't know what does, even in a losing effort. Giving hope to all players who ride the pine that special teams does mean something. What a play for Tyler Owens.
1: Dude, absolute menace. I mean, he basically trucked three people and then got, what's his name? Who's the punt returner? Was it Britton Covey or Will Shipley?
5: It was Covey.
1: Got him in the air, and it was like a WWE spine buster. I mean, that was absurd. Absolutely absurd. All right, on to the bad from the weekend. I'll start us off here, the Colts. We mentioned it briefly a couple of segments ago. Not only is their defense hot garbage, and they might be the disaster I predicted them to be, winning five games or less, but in case you're a Colts fan and you're like, hey, well, I guess we're going to draft a quarterback, right? you don't have your first-round draft pick in April thanks to the Sauce Gardner trade with the Jets, it might be time to clean house. Chris Ballard, Shane Steichen, sorry. It might be a long, long year in Indy. Brad, what was the bad for you?
2: Colson Loveland, man, opens up a Dunkin' Donuts franchise. Oh, the Bears scored 59 points. This is downright idiotic. Now, he ran around 58.3% of the time. It wasn't like he was line tied the entire game. Had a couple of missed opportunities inside the red zone. Thanks, Caleb Williams. He did run 35 total routes. That was the third most among tight ends in week one. Again, by low. It's still going to be a massive big year for Colson Loveland, just a stinker in week one.
1: Yeah, that might be the wildest stat line. No catches for him, and the Bears put up 59. Ridiculous. Let's get to producer Brandon Combs. Yeah. Combs, what was the bad for you?
3: The amount of Packers fans blaming the referees for their collapse in the final 18 minutes of that football game yesterday. Look, I understand that there was a play call or a penalty called on a touchdown in the end or an interception in the end zone that they eventually score a touchdown on. But they scored 29 unanswered points in the final 18 minutes of that game. And not only that, but you had Pat's MVP, Jordan Love, blow it out the back of his pants on the final two of the final three drives with a couple of fumbles and an interception. So, yeah, it is not on the refs for that loss. That is on the coach and the quarterback. Stop blaming the referees. You sound dumb.
1: Blowing out the back of his pants. That's something I've never heard before. And you know, and I love that you love to pick on Jordan Love. Yikes. You love to pick on Jordan Love. He threw for 387 and was really damn good until, yes, the final two drives. Yeah. But, yeah, notice how
3: like he always
1: I didn't mention that when we were talking about it, the drive where the Packers do get called for five defensive penalties, three of which were complete phantom calls. But, yeah, for any Packers fan that is blaming the refs as to why they lost, you need to wake up because it was much, much worse than that. All right, Monty. What was the bad for you?
4: Take me to the whole NFC South, where the whole division went winless in week one. Are we really in store for another sub-500 champion three-way tie BS that we got last year? Like, can somebody, you know, take the bull by the horns and win the division? The Saints seem to be decent, but blew the game to the Lions. The Falcons quarterback mess. Panthers, I mean, you gave up 59 points in the first game, so that's not a good start. And then the Buccaneers, you know, they couldn't get past the Bengals. Maybe that defense is better in Cincinnati, so maybe the jury's still out on Tampa. But the NFC South, just a rough weekend, not winning a single game for any of your teams in week one.
1: Yeah, brutal. Absolutely brutal. The NFC South being bad, tale as old as time. All right, Lee DeLapp. Lee, what was the bad for you, brother?
5: For me, a roundabout way of patting myself on the back is that I have an overlap of fantasy baseball championship meeting fantasy NFL week one. It's a lot to take care of, but hey, it's part of the drama that comes with making it to the championship, so I'll just have to shoulder that myself. But it is always a problem. I always kind of miss something, forget to put a pitcher in. So I do hate the overlap of fantasy baseball and football.
1: Well, I mean, that's a good problem to have. You're in your fantasy championship.
5: Yeah, that's right.
1: So,
2: yeah, that's right.
1: I mean, you might not be anymore if you forgot to put a pitcher in. But, hey, either way, kudos. You made it to the title game. All right, time for the indifferent. For me, this was today's news and off of yesterday's play. Todd Monken, Browns head coach, today saying Deshaun Watson is going to be starting QB in week two. And that, quote, there were really good things on film, end quote. I mean, I could care. Honestly, we talked about the Browns and the quarterback room way too much in the preseason. They're sickening. The fact that I said to Lee, thank God, hopefully he didn't listen to me. I was like, honestly, I feel like one of the big upset week one could be the Browns. Even though I think Deshaun Watson is going to be terrible, I think the Browns defense could win them this game. I mean, Deshaun Watson might have gift wrapped 17 to 20 points to the Jaguars himself, throws an interception on his second pass on the fifth play from scrimmage. And then once the game is 34-0, he throws a nice touchdown pass. And that's what Todd Monken's going to choose to reflect on. The one good thing that happened after you got your ass kicked for 50 minutes of game time and 2.5 hours of real time, I'm not even going to get upset because I don't care Wake me up when Shedeur Sanders is the quarterback. Wake me up when Dylan Gabriel is the quarterback. After that, it's going to be a nightmare for Cleveland. We knew it. No surprise, no shocker. But Todd Monken saying there were really good things on film, I'm not going to get upset about that. I can't. I won't let Todd Monken's comments bother me that much. But that's just an asinine thing to say. Brad, what were you indifferent about?
2: I completely agree. An absolute joke that statement was. My ILL. I was at the game against Duke. I still cannot tackle. Nate Shepard was running just amok and trucking over dudes. Multiple touchdowns in that game. Illinois loses 31-27. I don't give a damn about football now, rest of season. They're going to be lucky to get the 6 wins. I hope my sons, who are on the Marching Illini drumline, get to a bowl game and it's somewhere nice and warm. But I am entirely focused now on basketball. Illinois football, you're dead to me.
1: Wow. I mean, they're 1-1. They're 1-1. You're giving
2: they're
1: up on
2: the season. They're going to be terrible. You know what? You know who isn't terrible? Pat Bryant, who went to that school, who just casting over for your boy.
1: All right, very good. Way to turn a negative into a positive. But, I mean, come on. You got the Southern Illinois Salukis coming into town. So that should be a big-time win before you lose by 80 to Ohio State.
2: Yeah, and then where do we go? Columbus to face Ohio State. We're giving up 70 in that game.
1: Maybe. Maybe. They blew that big lead to Texas. All right, Combs, producer Brandon Combs, what are you indifferent about? What are you indifferent about, Combs?
3: Oh, man. I am indifferent on the hit on Kyler Murray that resulted in concussion. Unfortunate that he got knocked out of that game. Unfortunate that he got concussed. Hopefully he's okay. Hopefully he can come back and start some games for this Minnesota Vikings team. But the hit itself, I saw some people on social media calling it a bad hit, a dirty hit by the Packers. I don't see it that way. I felt like it was a fine hit. It was just unfortunate timing and unfortunate position by Kyler Murray. I have no problem whatsoever with the actual hit. They did get a 15-yard penalty for it because it resulted in an injury, but I didn't have a problem with it.
1: Yeah, I didn't either. And I think Kevin O'Connell kind of reiterated that as well. And that those are just one of those tough plays where, like, the quarterback, you don't know if he's going to slide. Is he going to go down? Is he going to try to run through me? Kyler Murray then slides last second. You got guys that are already, like, crouched, ready to hit him. And then you kind of just, like, take your momentum into him, and it's just, it's just really bad. It was bad timing. It was an unfortunate hit, but yeah, I don't think it was dirty in any which way. By the way, beautiful corner route and beautiful bounce back from Bo Nix as he hits Evan Engram with a touchdown as the Broncos tie it back up 7 apiece. So we were talking about Evan Engram as our guy Lee plays the Tecmo Bowl touchdown sounder, and Bo Nix throws a pick first drive, comes back, hits Evan Engram. A lot of really good passes from Bo Nix there. 7 apiece between the Chiefs and the Broncos. All right, let's keep it rolling. Monty, what are you indifferent about from the weekend?
4: Yeah, give me the Bears garbage defense. Who cares when you score 59 points, right? You know, it's like give up as many points as you want as long as it's not more than the amount you score. And they got the best offense ever, so they're going to score a million points every game. At least that's how I feel today. I'm sure in 2 weeks when they give up a million points to whoever they play then, I'll feel differently. But right now, who cares about the Bears' bad defense? We're on cloud 9.
1: And honestly, kind of like the opposite of when your favorite baseball team scores 13 runs and you're like, well, I hope they saved some for the rest of the series, and then they score like 1 the next day. Maybe it's the exact opposite. Hey, give up all the points now and bring the best defense that you can in week 2.
4: Let's hope.
1: Monty, I like it. Turning a blind eye to all the bad things about the Bears this year. All right, let's get to Lee. Lee, what are you indifferent about from this weekend, my man?
5: Seems like every time I turn on the old Twitter, I see my guy Aaron Rodgers having some comments about an old relationship, and I find myself watching for about 10 to 15 seconds before I wonder what the hell it is I'm doing watching this. I am so indifferent. I do not care about Danica Patrick or Shailene Woodley. We get it. You're married. You're happy. Let's talk some football. Over all that stuff in the Aaron Rodgers media tour every single weekend.
1: Yeah, and look, Amen. Cam Hayward did ask him. He did ask him, is your wife real? And Aaron Rodgers, like, laughed about it. I still haven't seen a picture. Still haven't seen her in real life. Does the guy actually have a wife, or is it an AI chatbot?
5: And I do not care if it is. I'm indifferent.
1: Okay. All right. And that sums it up. That's why it's the good, the bad, and the indifferent, baby. Good segment. Really good stuff. All right, phone number to join the show, 310-840-4910. Chiefs and the Broncos tied at 7 late first quarter. Mahomes runs in a touchdown in his first game back from a torn ACL. And then Bo Nix, after throwing a pick, bounces back, hits Evan Engram as the Broncos tie it up at 7. We'll keep you posted on the game minute by minute when we return. And maybe some baseball scores as well, because we're going to be talking a whole lot of football the rest of the night. So sit tight, buckle up, and don't go anywhere. We will be right back. He's Brett Evans. I'm Pat Boyle. This is BetMGM Tonight on Westwood One Sports.
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7: 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The Giants upset the Cowboys under the lights in the Meadowlands. Has the new head coach turned the G-Men around? Way ahead of schedule. Westwood One Sports.
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1: Nex is in the gun. Dobbins in motion. Back to pass. Nex looks left. Cocks his arm. Long pass. End zone. Caught. Far side. Touchdown. A helmet high grab by the tight end, Evan Engram. On the far side, Engram makes the grab. Nex with the throw. And the Broncos have come back with a 19-yard touchdown pass. An extra point will tie it here in the first.
2: Oh, yeah. That's our guy, Kevin Harlan. By the way, is going to be with us on the show tomorrow night. Welcome on back, BetMGM Tonight, Westwood One Sports. He's Brett Evans. I'm Pat Boyle. Phone number to join the show, 310-840-4910. That was Kevin Harlan on Westwood One Sports. The game-tying touchdown from Bo Nix to Evan Engram. 19-yard touchdown pass after Bo Nix threw an interception on the first drive of the game, and then the Chiefs marched it down the field with a lot of the dirty, nitty-gritty stuff by Kenneth Walker III. And then Patrick Mahomes, in his first game back from a torn ACL, scrambling it in for a touchdown to put the Chiefs up 7-0. But then again, Bo Nix and the Broncos marched it right back down and tied the game up. Chiefs had to punt it away on their last drive, so it's 7-7, 2:30 left to go in the first quarter. Bo Nix just completed another pass for a gain of about 9, so he is 6 of 8 for 64 yards, a touchdown and a pick. Brad, your guy Pat Bryan has already cashed the over for you. 3 catches, 32 yards. Engram, that 19-yard touchdown catch. A big piece of injury news to report on. Mansoor Delane, the Chiefs' rookie corner, who they traded up to draft with the 6th overall pick this year. He had the interception. He also got hurt on the play, shoulder injury, questionable to return to the game. He entered training camp with a right shoulder injury, and it looks like on the play that he got the interception, Brett, he might have re-injured that right shoulder. So this Chiefs defense, which already was maybe a little thin, maybe had some injury questions and concerns and some depth concerns, now looks like for the time being they're without their rookie corner, Mansoor Delane. So after a slow start, it looks like Denver's starting to pick up steam.
3: Yeah, I got a couple of takeaways here. Three. Pat Bryant's awesome. I just want to put that out there. Yep. He's catching everything in sight there. You know, the buzz about him in training camp is showing up. It's materializing here in real time. Again, with the 3 targets, the 3 catches for 32 yards, the lead all Denver receivers. They've also been leaning heavily on the tight ends. Like, Evan Engram was a massive disappointment last year. Already a couple of targets, a couple of catches, 28 yards, and that touchdown. Troutman, the other tight end, also has a reception in this game. So the Denver tight ends at 3 catches. Jaylen Waddle doesn't even have a single target yet. The coveted offseason acquisition, Cortland Sutton, has a target but does not have a reception. And the last takeaway I have with the Broncos, R.J. Harvey is getting far more work than I anticipated early on. He's got the same number of touches and showing a little bit of pizzazz in his running game tonight. 2 for 13. J.K. Dobbins only 2 carries for 3 yards. So a lot of tight end action. Full-blown RBBC undergoing right now for the Denver Broncos. And Pat Bryant killing it. And that could be the story of his entire season. Could be a real breakout on this team.
2: Yes, he did just get called for a holding call. But other than that, yes, he has been great catching the football. Yeah, you know, J.K. Dobbins had the season-ending Liz Frank foot injury last year. And so I always wondered, you know, again, we ask those questions, which guys, you know, injuries from last year is we should ignore, which guys should we pay a little bit more attention to. And again, it's the first quarter. But it does feel like the Broncos will rely just as much on R.J. Harvey as they will J.K. Dobbins. So definitely something to keep an eye out on. Let's talk a little baseball here for a minute and a half, Brad, before we bid you adieu, because your Cubbies still fighting for the wild card. It is very, very tight between them, the Phillies, the Diamondbacks, and the Padres. The Cubs only have a game and a half cushion for that final wild card spot. Going up against the Braves, big time series, and they are pummeling them 5-0. And your guy PCA has 2 hits, and he racked up his 37th stolen base. So 40-40, very much still in the offering for MVP.
3: Yeah, he's going to get it. I think that's a foregone conclusion. The Cubs will do everything, going to pull out all the stops to ensure that PCA is going to get an opportunity to make history and be on that very coveted list of that extremely limited list in Major League Baseball history. You know, Peterson's pitching well tonight, but yeah, I mean, the Cubs' margin for error right now is minuscule. This is a, you know, a tough stretch that they had. They just came off a tough stretch. Now, obviously, they took two out of three against the Pittsburgh Pirates. I wish they would have broke out the brooms. Made me feel a little bit better. But they don't have to see Milwaukee anymore after the, you know, two series and 10 days against them. But they have got to start winning these series down the home stretch to ensure, A, they make the playoffs, and B, they can outpace Philadelphia for home field in the wild card.
2: All right, Brad, we will bid you adieu, brother. We've got a Reaction Tuesday coming up tomorrow, depending on what happens in this Broncos-Chiefs game. It's tied up at 7 after the end of the first quarter, but we'll see you tomorrow, my man. Can't wait.
3: Pat Bryant, I love you.
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0: 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Great show so far. I want to hear from you, your calls, your texts on the biggest takeaways from week one in the National Football League. 310-840-4910. You could call, you could text 310-840-4910. And we're also keeping you updated minute by minute on this Chiefs-Broncos Monday night football game to finish off week one at Arrowhead Stadium. 7-7 tie ball game with 11.5 to go in the second quarter. Game started with the Chiefs defense coming up with a big play. Mansoor Delane, the sixth overall pick rookie, coming up with an interception of Bo Nix on a play that Mansoor Delane got hurt on, by the way. He's questionable to return with a shoulder injury. And then Patrick Mahomes in his first game back from a torn ACL scampered it in from 15 yards out for a rushing touchdown. And then Bo Nix and the Broncos offense found their bearings, and it ended in a 19-yard touchdown pass from Bo Nix to Evan Engram. Both teams have punted since, so 7 apiece, 11 minutes left to go in the second quarter. The Chiefs have not had any success throwing the football. 2-for-7 for 14 yards is Mahomes, but they have relied heavily upon their newest toy, the reigning Super Bowl MVP, Kenneth Walker III, who's got 9 carries, 45 yards, and we are only just a few minutes into the second quarter. It could be a monster night for Kenneth Walker III. Meanwhile, for the Broncos, Bo Nix, 8 of 10 for 76 yards. He does have that touchdown. He also has that pick. Pat Bryant, Brad's guy from the ILL. He's got 3 catches, 32 yards. And the Chiefs are going to punt it away again. I just saw Mahomes try to throw a ball out to the flat that had no juice on it. And I was like, oh my gosh, did that really just happen? But you had a Broncos defender jump up and just get a fingertip on it. So it was going to be a wide open first down conversion. But that Denver Broncos defensive line living up to their identity, even when they're not getting after Mahomes, they're affecting the passing game. So Chiefs have had no success throwing the ball. Mahomes, again, now 2 of 8 for 14 yards, and it's a tie ball game. 310-840-4910 is the number to join the show, but you heard the man. You heard the voice. BetMGM tonight after dark. We kick it off with Hot or Cold with producer Brandon Combs. Combsy, I know we've got a ton of arguing to do, but before we get to me and you, head-to-head, NFL, college football. One of us has bragging rights in one sport. One of us has bragging rights in the other sport. You also put up 180 points in our fantasy league, which was absolutely astounding. But what's going on, brother? How you doing?
1: Yeah, man, it was a good weekend of football. Just being able to just sit down and watch 12 hours of football on Saturday, 12 hours of football on Sunday. Look, man, I've had a ball, and I don't know how much arguing we're going to do in Hot or Cold, because some of these things I think we're probably going to agree on tonight, which is going to be a really different edition of Hot or Cold. But yeah, man, I'm excited to get to it. Are you ready for the first one?
0: Yes, sir.
1: Shedeur Sanders is being blackballed by the Cleveland Browns. Hot or cold?
0: You use the term blackballed. I'm going to go cold. I'm going to go cold because let's not forget he started, what, 8 games last year for the Cleveland Browns? I know it's a different coaching staff. I don't think Todd Monken is blackballing Shedeur Sanders. I think it's only a matter of time before they do go to him. I mean, if the Browns are 0-8, and Deshaun Watson is still the starting quarterback, okay, maybe we'll have to revisit this conversation. But I believe, especially after week one, where Deshaun Watson throws a pick on the fifth play from scrimmage, he was god-awful. They got whitewashed by the Jaguars. And Todd Monken had the audacity to say that Deshaun Watson, that there was some good things on film. Yeah, I mean, look, I'm not going to over... I was indifferent to that, right? We did the good, the bad, and the indifferent. I'm not going to overreact to coach speak. I'm sure Todd Monken is probably saying to himself, oh my God, we are screwed. But they don't want to hit the panic button just yet. They're not going to replace the quarterback after week one. After week three, week four, yeah, could be a viable solution, and especially if Deshaun Watson looks as bad moving forward as he did yesterday, which was a surprise to nobody. So Shador will get his chances. I don't think he's being blackballed by the Browns. It's only a matter of time before they make a quarterback change and he steps in for the terrible Deshaun Watson.
1: Yeah, when you look at the box score, Deshaun Watson, if you didn't watch the game, you look at that box score and him having a 97.7 passer rating, 16 of 22 passing,

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1: If I'm a Cleveland Browns, I might lead a Rudy type situation in there and just start putting my jersey on the desk. Look, I'm out, coach. If Sean's starting, I'm out. It's bad. Like, how, as a player, how could you go into that, into any of the practices or anything leading up into this week and be excited about playing football with that guy under center? I just don't understand it.
2: I don't either. But you threw out the term in your hot or cold prompt, blackballed. He's not being blackballed. He's going to see the field. He's going to see the field in just a couple of weeks. Again, Tampa Bay's defense didn't look all that great, giving up 33 to Cincinnati. Now, a lot of the turnovers were the reason why. Carolina's defense in week three, they just gave up 59 to your Bears. So, look, I mean, over the next 2 weeks, if the Browns can't put up any semblance of offense or points, then there will be a change. And it probably wouldn't be a short week. It wouldn't be a Thursday night football game against the Steelers. You're looking at the mini bye, week five at the Jets. That's Shedeur Sanders taking over. So I think Deshaun Watson will get four games, and he'll get four games max, because I don't think he's going to be very good. I think he's going to be just as terrible the rest of the season, as long as he is the starting quarterback as he was yesterday.
1: All right, moving on. Arch Manning, let's go to college football. Arch Manning vaulted into the top of the Heisman conversation on Saturday night. Hot or cold?
2: I'm going to go with hot. Again, a tale of three quarters and then one quarter. Combs, I'm going to be honest. I turned the football game off at the start of the fourth quarter and turned it back on once the Longhorns got back within a score. I couldn't believe my eyes. That was one of the more stunning comebacks I had ever seen, because of how bad Texas was for the first three quarters. I mean, you come out and you fumble on the first play, and then you throw an interception on the second drive. That wasn't Arch Manning's fault at all, by the way. I mean, it was a great diving attempt by Coleman, but in trying to make a diving catch for the football, the ball pops up into the air as he hits the ground and goes right into an Ohio State's defender's hands. Ohio State marches right back down the field, turns it into a touchdown. You had Ryan Wingo drop a wide open touchdown before the end of the first half, and then Ohio State gets 10 more points in the final 3 minutes of the first half. You're down 23-3 going into the fourth quarter, and out of nowhere, Texas goes 15 plays, 91 yards. Arch Manning making it happen with his arm and his legs. They score a touchdown, three and out. 13 plays, 72 yards, another touchdown. Arch just on the money, making plays, on rhythm, on timing, making the deep balls count. And then, of course, Ohio State, that this comeback really was made possible because their kicker makes three field goals on his first three chances, and then he's got a 45-yarder to seemingly put the ball game away, and, of course, he misses it left. And what does Texas do? They drive right down the field again for the third straight drive, methodical drive, easy running for Hollywood Smothers, easy open reads for Arch Manning, and they score a touchdown with under 30 seconds to go. So 21 zip in the fourth quarter to win it just because of that comeback. Yes, Arch Manning did vault himself into the top of the Heisman conversation with what Malachi Toney and Darian Mensah have done through 2 weeks at Miami. It's tough to say he belongs ahead of one of those guys, but again, you do it on the biggest of stages against an incredible defense in a primetime game, one of the games of the year. And again, Arch was bad. His receivers were killing him with those drops that took touchdowns off the board or directly led to turnovers. He also wasn't good himself, but then that fourth quarter, yes, he almost single-handedly carried Texas back from the dead. So you have a fourth quarter like that, that's what everybody's going to remember. Yeah, Arch Manning has vaulted himself right back to the top of the Heisman conversation, and I'm glad I didn't give up on him after last season, because, my God, what a comeback that was.
1: Yeah, I mean, it was a legacy quarter is what it was. I mean, that was a legacy comeback for Arch Manning, and it's against the number one team in the

0: country at the time in Ohio State to come back from 23-3 down in the manner that they did. I do think that he vaulted himself into the Heisman conversation. I do think he's going to be right there with Darian Mensah and with CJ Carr come the end of the season, guys that we're going to be talking about as we go. Going further, I have one more question for you here. Are you okay with them then jumping Notre Dame and Georgia in the rankings and going all the way from 4-1 after looking bad and pedestrian for three quarters and then having that comeback? Do you think that that warranted vaulting over Notre Dame, who, yes, I understand, only beat Rice, and Georgia? Are you okay with that move?
1: Yes. Yeah, I got no problem. You beat the number one team, you should be the number one team in the country. You know, again, these rankings are fluid. They're going to change. If Notre Dame played Miami next week and they beat them by 20, Notre Dame should jump Texas then. But no, I got no problem. Georgia played a cupcake school again, and Notre Dame played Rice. So I have no problem Texas going to number one. The only rankings I care about, Combs, are the ones in the middle of December, where Notre Dame ain't getting screwed this year because they ain't going to lose a game. So, no, I got no problem with Texas being number one. But I don't want to sound like I'm grandstanding, right? I don't want to be the guy like, oh, how dare you guys laugh at that. But, like, look, man, AI sucks. I hate AI. I hate what it's done to us on social media. And I hate the AI slop that people use to get a laugh. Even if I laugh, there are some things that I will laugh at privately. The AI video of Sark, who, by the way, I'm sure you saw his on-field post-game, didn't give Holly Rowe a single second, like, barked and chirped. I don't know what he said, and then walked away without even answering a question. There was an AI slop video of him backhand smacking Holly Rowe, and they asked Arch Manning about it afterwards, and they, like, all, like, chuckled and laughed about it. He was, like, cracking up about it, and again, I'm not going to be the guy that's like, oh, how dare you laugh at that? Like, you need to stand up and make sure that you're protecting, like, women journalists. But I don't know. It was just, like, it wasn't funny. It was a stupid, terrible AI slop video. And I do think the thing that we should be harping on is the fact that Sark was, I get it, you're juiced up, man. You still got to have some professionalism and do an on-field interview right after the game ends. As dumb as those questions sometimes might be, I do think Holly Rowe is great. So the fact that Sark was feeling himself in the moment, couldn't even do an on-field interview, and then you had that AI video really kind of cloud what the real headline should have been. I thought that put a sour note on the night, but other than that, big win for Texas.
0: There's a lot of things I laugh about. I have a dark sense of humor, so there's a lot of things that will make me laugh. Something like that, though, I didn't find it amusing. I didn't find it funny, and I didn't like the way that Sark handled himself after the game. I thought in the moment, I was like,
1: it seemed like a clown.
0: As a coach or as a player, that the reporters have jobs to do. And that's all they're trying to do is do their job. So, yes, you're in the moment. Sometimes it's after a loss. Sometimes it's after a big win. You have to conduct yourself in a professional manner. And Sark just screaming out, that's Longhorn ball. That's Longhorn ball. Well, for three quarters, you got your ass kicked. So going out there and just screaming at Holly Rowe, oh, that's Longhorn ball. Have some tact, have some class, and have some professionalism in your post-game interview, because Holly Rowe does a phenomenal job on ESPN with these interviews and with these post-game interviews. No reason to handle her like that. I thought that was a joke. I'm with you there. All right. Let's go back to the NFL. The Buffalo Bills are a problem, hot or cold?
1: Yeah, hot. Without a doubt, hot. I'm not moving off my take yet that I think the Texans defense could be the 85 Bears. Now, did the 85 Bears give up 30 points at all to anybody that season in 85? I don't think they did. I'd have to go back and check, but definitely not a great week one showing for the Texans defense. Then again, you're going up against who I think is the best overall player in the NFL, the best quarterback in football right now, and that is Josh Allen. And he carved him up. It was inevitable. Like, Josh Allen was Thanos, right? I mean, he made every single big throw he needed to make on the money, made every right decision. The run game was pretty decent for Buffalo. They are going to be a problem. I'm still concerned about their defense, right? Because Houston was able to score pretty easily against them. They did get the turnover to win the game, and that's all that matters. Strip sacking CJ Stroud, but yeah, this offense ain't going to miss a beat, man. And again, it doesn't matter. DJ Moore, by the way, great first game as a Bill. Other than that, there's still, in my opinion, not a lot of household names, but the run game is going to continue to cook, pun intended, with James Cook. Josh Allen was Superman. That touchdown run that he had, like the Texans, they had dared him to be Superman the last two times they played them, and they shut him down. But Josh Allen can still be Superman no matter who the defense is. That run game is going to be great. Joe Brady's system and his scheme works. He didn't look overwhelmed in his first game as head coach. Again, I got question marks about the Bills' defense still and their ability to stop the run. But overall, yeah, they're going to be a problem, man. I picked them to win the AFC East because I think you and I both think the Patriots are going to take a step back. But I'm starting to think after week one, the Bills might be the number one overall seed in the AFC come January. They are going to be a problem indeed.
0: Yeah, look, I still think the Ravens will end up being the number one seed, but I do think that the Bills are going to be a problem for the Ravens in the playoffs when normally they actually are a problem for the Ravens in the playoffs. So I look at this Bills team and going into Houston, and you're right. Like, I love this Texans defense. I think this Texans defense is still going to be one of the best defenses in the NFL, but to go into their house and do what you did to them in their house, that's impressive. For this Buffalo Bills team, that's impressive for Josh Allen. That's impressive for Joe Brady in his head coaching debut. They just look like a different unit, and he loves having weapons, and they've got some weapons around him now. DJ Moore looked fantastic, as much as that makes me want to throw up in my mouth to say DJ Moore looked fantastic for the Buffalo Bills, and that offense looks like it is going the right way. And CJ Stroud, look, again, like he's in that category for me with Justin Herbert and really, I mean, your guy, Jordan Love, with guys that are just so hyped up that I just see time after time not be able to perform when the game is on the line. And that's what you saw again from
1: CJ Stroud.
0: Just space. CJ Stroud. So, yeah, it's definitely one of those things where I think that the Bills showed up and they showed out. And sure, CJ Stroud had a good first 3.5 quarters. But, man, you got to show up when the game's on the line, man, if you're going to be a superstar quarterback in this league. And that's what everybody's pumping CJ Stroud to be. And he just was not that at the end of the game.
1: Yeah, he got strip sacked on his first drive, and he got strip sacked on his last drive. In between that, he was nearly flawless. He was really damn good. He threw for 275 and two touchdowns. And, you know, you wouldn't know about the injury problems that the Texans had, especially with Noel tearing his ACL in the preseason. But, you know, Nico Collins, still a beast that is super underrated. Not Jalen Noel. Who tore the ACL for the Texans? Why am I blanking? Jaden Higgins.
0: Jaden Higgins, yeah, sorry.
1: Yeah, so Higgins tore his ACL. Jalen Noel was good, had the one big chunk play. Hutchinson was good. I mean, they have like 12 different guys catch the football. That's what I was really impressed with most, is it looked like the Texans offense wasn't really predictable. They had a lot of different good looks. But yeah, I mean, the game comes down. It's one possession. With Josh Allen playing a perfect game, C.J. Stroud, you can't afford to turn the ball over on the first drive, and you certainly can't afford to turn the ball over on the last drive, because I thought the Texans were going to win it, Combs. They get the ball back with a minute 36 at their own 29. And right away, C.J. Stroud hits Dalton Schultz to get it to midfield. Then he hits Dalton Schultz again. Third and two, they convert. They're already in the red zone with under 40 seconds to go, and I'm like, oh, yeah, they're going to pull this thing off. And they get it to first and goal at the 9. With 25 seconds, they had a timeout left. I'm like, oh, they're going to do this thing. Buffalo's defense is going to fold. They really haven't stopped them all game. And then CJ just, again, it was a good pass rush. What's his name? Rousseau gets his hand on it, and it knocks it out of his hand. Like, it's just unfortunate timing. But for a guy that's in CJ Stroud's position, like you mentioned this year, that cannot happen to end the game. It really can't.
0: Yeah, no, absolutely not. And that's my thing. Like, it is not about, like, football is a 60 minutes and 1 second if you're in the Big Ten, but it's a 60 minute sport. You have to play a full 60 minutes in the NFL. And if you're going to be an elite quarterback, if you're going to be a quarterback that is a superstar, thought of as a top five, even a top 10 quarterback, you have to be able to finish. That is the biggest point of a quarterback in crunch time, is a quarterback that can finish. And time again, we've seen it too much from CJ Stroud, the inability to finish the game.
1: Yeah, absolutely. 100%. 310-840-4910. We want to hear from you. Your biggest takeaways from week one, or Arch Manning and Texas's unbelievable comeback on Saturday night. You can call, you can text 310-840-4910. I've got some more college football takeaways. We'll continue on with some more hot or cold when we return. That's producer Brandon Combs. I'm Pat Boyle. 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
3: Welcome to New York, John Harbaugh. The Giants upset the Cowboys under the lights in the Meadowlands. Has the new head coach turned the G-Men around? 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
1: 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I'm Pat Boyle. Phone number to join the show, 310-840-4910. You can also hit me up on Twitter at PatBoyle44. Want to hear from you. Your biggest takeaways from week one in the National Football League or your reactions to that incredible Texas comeback over Ohio State. We've been hitting on a little bit of everything here so far in the show. We also got some news to get to you from today that we still have to get to regarding Myles Garrett, regarding Landon Dickerson, regarding some other players that suffered some injuries in week one. They're a part of the game. We hate them, but injuries are a part of the game. They're already affecting multiple teams. So we'll hit on a bunch of that stuff here over the final 90 minutes of the show. But we're also giving you updated, minute-by-minute updates of Broncos and Chiefs. Right now, they're at the two-minute warning in the second quarter. And at Arrowhead Stadium, it's 7 apiece. It's 7 points each. It's been this score since, like, midway through the first quarter. Bo Nix threw an interception on the first drive. Patrick Mahomes, in his first game back from a torn ACL, runs it in from 15 yards out, and then the Broncos answered 4.5 minutes later with an Evan Engram 19-yard touchdown catch. So that was at the 3:48 mark in the first quarter, and we haven't had any points since. 7 apiece, 2-minute warning, but the Chiefs do have the ball, and they're on the cusp of the red zone. And honestly, Mahomes, he's going to be on your highlight reel. He's going to be the guy that people are talking about because first game back, he runs in a touchdown from 15 yards out. But honestly, this game, this first half, it's been all Kenneth Walker, the reigning Super Bowl MVP. He's picking up right where he left off. We are not at halftime yet. And Kenneth Walker III already has nearly crossed the 100-yard mark. He's nearly crossed the century mark. 14 carries, 89 yards. You know what? As a matter of fact, he has crossed the century mark because he's also got 16 receiving yards. So in the first half alone, Kenneth Walker's got 105 yards from scrimmage. And he's got some bruising runs. He had a 28-yard carry. And this Denver Broncos defense, man, they're top three unit in football. Them, the Texans, and the Seahawks, I think, are the three best defenses in football. And he's making these guys look like little boys when they go to try to tackle him. He's running people over. He's stiff-arming. Get off me. Get off me. So Kenneth Walker III showing up and showing out in his Chiefs debut, and he's had to because the Chiefs have had no success throwing the football. First of all, Creed Humphrey can't even snap the football. He snapped two different balls at Mahomes' feet. And then on top of that, Chiefs receivers are just getting no separation. Mahomes is 6 of 16. For 43 yards. Xavier Worthy just made his second catch. He's only got 13 yards. Shee Rice doesn't even have a target, let alone a catch. Kelsey's got nothing. So, I mean, it is all short passing, get rid of the football very, very quickly. But, I mean, it's working because it feels like we're seeing the Broncos from 2025 again, where they get themselves into second and longs and then third and mediums, and they just cannot convert. So the Broncos, another slow start. They've had one good drive. That's it. They have 108 yards of total offense, and we're under 2 minutes to go in the first half. And again, Mahomes is just, oh, there he goes. Touchdown Chiefs, because the Broncos can't tackle. How about that? Yeah, fire the Tech Mobile, baby. Rashee Rice with a 13-yard touchdown catch on his first catch of the night on a little screen pass that he basically just pinballs off of two Broncos defenders. Oh boy, it's been a bad first half of tackling for Denver. Maybe their defensive starter should have gotten some more work in the preseason. Monty says, oh, wow, a screen to their best player actually works. As Monty's got Rashee Rice in our crew parlay. And on his first target of the night, he takes it to the house. Mostly because the Broncos just literally, I mean, arm tackling. Terrible. So the Chiefs go up 14-7. I just killed us in our crew parlay because I had the first half under 20.5. And I mean, Denver still does have a chance to score, but the Chiefs lead at 14-7 off the Rashee Rice 13-yard touchdown catch. There you go. Kansas City back in front. 310-840-4910. All righty. By the way, if you really want to put your knowledge to the test, I know week one is just about in the books. You can still, I believe you can still join our group. 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The Survivor game, you actually, it's too late. And I got eliminated already. Most of us got eliminated by taking the Chargers. 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BetMGM, all one word, space, tonight, I'm in there, Combs is in there, Brad, Monty, Lee, the whole crew, and you can compete with us for bragging rights. They're on the line all season long. So even if you missed week one, you're a little behind the eight ball, but that's fine. You want to play with us, you want to play with the show, you want to play with the guys, the experts, yes, myself included, because I went 11-4 in week one at the top of the table. You can play with us for bragging rights all season long. 310-840-4910 is the phone number to join the show. Let's talk some more college football. Combs and I were talking about the Texas-sized comeback. Look, a lot of folks to blame for Ohio State. Naturally, Ryan Day is going to get some blame because it feels like they just completely took their foot off the gas. Once the fourth quarter started, they thought they had the game wrapped up 23-3. And I mean, I never pictured Texas coming back, but everything Ohio State did well, blitzing, getting after Arch Manning, limiting the explosives in the run game, they stopped doing them. So Ryan Day, who is, again, the defensive guy, he's going to get some blame for that because Texas could not move the football in the first three quarters. And then in the fourth quarter alone, three drives, three touchdowns, and 256 total yards of offense. Arthur Smith, of course, will get some blame because he's the offensive play caller. And Arthur Smith, I mean, couldn't wait to try to run the clock out when they went up 23-3. They get the ball back. They try running the clock out. They try running the clock out again. Julian Sain couldn't complete a pass. Then when they had a chance to ice the game, they miss a field goal. So Arthur Smith's going to get some blame. Julian Sain's going to get some blame. But, I mean, it was everything that could go wrong did go wrong for Ohio State in that fourth quarter. That's a brutal, brutal collapse for them. I'm not worried about the Buckeyes moving forward. You know, when you take a look at their schedule for this season, it's not all that difficult, at least in my opinion. Early on in the season, I could be wrong. Maybe Monty's Iowa Hawkeyes do end up beating Ohio State this year. I doubt it. They have to go on the road to Indiana and play Cignetti, who beat them in the Big Ten title game last year. But outside of Indiana, I don't see Ohio State losing again. I don't. I mean, they were dominating Texas in their own building for 45 minutes. And I'm not going to let the 15 minutes cloud what I think is easily top three team in the country. Again, if that game is played in Columbus, they not only don't take their foot off the gas, maybe they beat them by 30. I mean, their defensive line was dominating Texas. They were getting really good push on the offensive side. Like they were dominating the ball game. So I don't think Ohio State is going to lose again outside of maybe on the road to Indiana. They still do have five ranked games at Iowa, which I mentioned. And I'm sure there will be a lot of Hawkeyes fans like Monty that talk themselves into thinking that Iowa can win that game. They'll probably keep it close for a half. Ohio State's got to go to number 12 USC. I haven't been impressed with what the Trojans have put on tape so far. What you thought might trip them up earlier in the year, Oregon. We'll get to them in a second. That game's at the horseshoe. They ain't losing Oregon. I don't see it happening. And then it comes down to the final game of the year against Michigan, which is at the horseshoe in Columbus. And despite the Wolverines getting their season back on track yesterday, I still don't think they're good enough to beat Ohio State. So maybe the Buckeyes lose one more game, but if they go 10-2 and their two losses are to Texas and Indiana, they're getting in the college football playoff. I'm not worried about them. And for the Longhorns, now they're the number one team in the country, but they can't afford to have a slow start like that the rest of the year because their schedule is incredibly difficult. They got to play Tennessee on the road, and the Vols look really damn good. They got to play Oklahoma in the Red River Shootout, which is never an easy game. And I know the Sooners looked pretty anemic on Saturday against Michigan, but that's always a tough test. And they have to still play three more top 10 teams, Ole Miss, LSU, and A&M. And LSU and A&M are both on the road. So this ain't going to – I don't think this season's going to get easy at all for Texas. I mean, let's draw up a scenario where the Longhorns are 9-0 going into the final 3 weeks of the season. Not inexplicable to see them losing to both LSU and A&M on the road. 10-2 for them, again, probably gets them in the college football playoff, but again, who's to say they don't get tripped up beforehand? Because I didn't think they'd have to come back from 20 points down. And as much as I believe in Arch Manning, I don't know if I believe in Sark all that much. He was getting... Ryan Day was coaching circles around him in the first three quarters. Their receivers are supposed to be their best part of their game. Coleman and Wingo, those guys couldn't catch a football to save their lives in the first three quarters. And their special teams were terrible, and they were undisciplined and sloppy. So yeah, Texas, again, they deserve all the headlines. They deserve the number one ranking in the country, but I'm not guaranteeing them in the college football playoff just yet. 310-840-4910. Then let's get to Oregon, shall we? Oh, Dan Lanning. It felt like going into the season, I said this on the show, that I felt like there was no coach under more pressure heading into this season than Dan Lanning. A guy that's always, it feels like they're always in the college football playoff. They're always a top five team. They always have an NFL caliber quarterback and talent all around the field. And Oregon's always the bridesmaid, and they're never the bride. They always come up short. And it felt like, well, they got Dante Moore, who looks like a surefire number one overall pick. And they squeaked by Boise State last week. And I ignored it. Or I turned a blind eye to it. I said, all right, week one, I think Boise State's actually a pretty damn good team. Oregon's going to be fine. Dante Moore is really good. The run game, I think, is going to be fantastic. Like, their offense is just too good. Despite the inefficiencies their defense showed. And you know, you have Eric Morris. Eric Morris, the genius. Eric Morris, the GOAT. The guy that took North Texas to top 25 relevancy last year. In his second game with Oklahoma State, they lost by 14 to Tulsa last week. And I said, well, hold on, because the box score might be a bit misleading. They went for it like seven times on fourth down, failed five times, especially in the red zone multiple times. Drew Mestemaker is a guy that's a quarterback that's got some experience, especially what he did, you know, the last 2 years with Eric Morris at North Texas. This is his guy. And Oregon couldn't get stops when they needed him. Couldn't get stops at all. Dante Moore was wildly inefficient. I mean, I don't know how you take him number one overall after that game against an Oklahoma State defense that is no world beater by any stretch of the imagination. He couldn't even complete 50% of his passes. Oregon, again, couldn't convert a fourth down to save their lives. They turned it over on downs three times in their final five possessions. And it's like, not even like they were getting chunk yards and then a couple of bad breaks, you know, led them to a fourth down and they just couldn't convert it. Like, no, it was like first down, second down, third down, fourth down, turnover. I mean, that's what happened. Oklahoma State goes in front, 36-31. Oregon goes three and out. They get the ball back. They go four and out. They get the ball back. They go four and out to end the game. Because Dante Moore couldn't come up with a big play. And, I mean, he couldn't deal with the pressure that Oklahoma State was throwing his way. Kudos to Eric Morris and the Cowboys for a massive win. But, man, this is what could be a crippling loss for Dan Lanning in Oregon when you look back at the end of the season, because I don't know how you have them. I don't know how you think they're going to bounce back and be fine after this. There are so many issues with that defense. They've got to play Ohio State. They got to play UCLA USC on the road. They do have a very favorable schedule. Those two teams in Michigan, the only three ranked teams they got left on the schedule, but I don't think this team's getting in the college football playoff with two losses if one of them is to Oklahoma State. 310-840-4910. All right, it's halftime at Arrowhead. Chiefs lead the Broncos 14-7. We will take a short break. We will continue to give our top takeaways from the weekend when we return. 310-840-4910. You can also hit me up on Twitter at PatBoyle44. I'm Pat Boyle. 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
3: 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The Giants upset the Cowboys under the lights in the Meadowlands. Has the new head coach turned the G-Men around? Way ahead of schedule. 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
1: Shotgun snap, the fake handoff, the quick throw caught by Rice. He breaks the tackle, runs to the 10, to the sideline, the 5, to the pylon. Touchdown, Kansas City. Rushee Rice caught it, broke, drove, and a 13-yard touchdown pass for Patrick Mahomes. And the Chiefs have taken a 13-7 late first half lead over Denver.
2: 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I'm Pat Boyle. The phone number to join the show, 310-840-4910. 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You can also hit me up on Twitter, at PatBoyle44. That was our guy, Kevin Harlan, who I misspoke earlier. He will be with us on the show Wednesday night. The great Kevin Harlan will be on with us, BetMGM Tonight, on Wednesday at 7 o'clock Eastern to talk all things NFL Week 1, including the three games that he did. I mean, is there a guy that works harder than Kevin Harlan? He did opening night in Seattle, Patriots Seahawks for Westwood 1. He did Chargers game on TV yesterday for CBS, and he's doing this game tonight. So in the last 3 days, Kevin Harlan flew to Seattle, then flew to Los Angeles, and then flew to Kansas City tonight. Guy's a stud. Guy's an absolute stud. And I think he's flying straight to Wisconsin. I believe he's going straight to Wisconsin, but he'll be there on Wednesday, because I believe that Kevin Harlan is doing the Packers-Jets game. Although that wouldn't make sense, because that game's at MetLife. I was texting with Harlan the other day. He said something about being in Wisconsin. I don't know. Maybe he lives there. I don't know. Anyway, 310-840-4910. So that was the Rashee Rice touchdown catch that put the Chiefs up 14-7. They lead at 14-7 at halftime. Big news yesterday during all the action and the games is Myles Garrett going on injured reserve. Not only that, the LA Rams not even setting a timeline for Myles Garrett's return. He had knee surgery today. Now, this isn't a big shock if you watched the Thursday night game in Australia, Rams-Niners, Myles Garrett, 27 pass rushes without a single pressure. First time that he didn't have a quarterback pressure in a game since 2018. Said after the game, I don't feel like myself. I'm not 100%. My knee's not 100%. And I was like, okay, well, how much of that is the truth and how much of that is him getting sunned by Trent Williams to the point where Trent Williams neutralized him? Maybe I should have taken the reigning defensive player of the year's at his word a little bit more because, yeah, he is getting knee surgery and he's going on injured reserve. And Sean McVay said, quote, I don't really have one yet, talking about a timeline. It's all contingent upon how things go today. You feel good about it. But I think I'd be unfair to him, or really just without having the totality of all the information to put any sort of timeline on it. We know that he'll be available in 4 weeks potentially, so we'll just take that at a day at a time. That's my McVay impression. This is the massive concern that I think all Rams fans and any football fan had in the back of their minds after watching that game Thursday. It's like, woo. Talking about his knee not being 100%. You know, they make the big blockbuster offseason trade. They get spanked by the Niners on Thursday. The defense doesn't look good. Myles Garrett doesn't look good. If there's one thing that could wreck this potential Super Bowl season with all the expectations that the Rams have, it's Myles Garrett not, you know, battling a knee injury throughout the year. And they're like, screw it. We're going to get ahead of this right now. Let's put him on IR. We don't need Myles Garrett weeks 2 through 5. We're going to need Myles Garrett in January and hopefully February. And so this is a smart decision by the Rams, but there's no guarantee that he comes back and is going to be 100%. A minimum of 4 weeks. What if he's out till week 10? Again, in the grand scheme of things, assuming the Rams are good enough to make the postseason, which they'd have to be the biggest disappointment in NFL history to miss the playoffs. But without Myles Garrett, I mean, we all assume Aaron Donald's going to come back for week 2 Monday Night Football next week against the Giants and look pretty good. What if Aaron Donald has lost a step? He has been retired for 2.5 years. So that Rams defense, which was supposed to be a unit with the reigning defensive player of the year and the sack record breaker, Myles Garrett. All of a sudden, they're down Garrett for the next month plus. 310-840-4910. We'll do some more hot or cold when we return, and some of the other biggest injury news and notes from the weekend. I'm Pat Boyle. 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
1: 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Fifth and final hour of this Monday night edition kicks off right now. First football Monday of the season. We are keeping you updated on Chiefs and Broncos here. A little watch party for this Monday night football game. 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You can also hit me up on Twitter, at PatBoyle44. The games we've spent the most attention on so far today, from yesterday, my G-men, thoroughly beating the Cowboys, a new era of John Harbaugh football. I predicted the Eagles to win the division before the season began, and it hurt me as a Giants fan, as an Eagles hater. Brought me great pain. I'm very happy to change my prediction now. I think the Giants are the best team in the NFC East. I know it's one game. You might say it's a week one overreaction. I don't care. Jackson Dart was professional. Jackson Dart was disciplined. Jackson Dart didn't take any dumb hits. Jackson Dart made incredible throws all night long, big time throws, clutch situations, third down, red zone. He delivered. The Giants offensive line dominated. I mean, they controlled the line of scrimmage. They had the ball for 37 out of the 60 minutes in the ballgame. They kept Dak and the Cowboys off the field, including the final 6 minutes of the game. Didn't give them the football back. Not only are the Giants the best team in the NFC East, I think Jackson Dart's the best quarterback in the NFC East. Outplayed Dak. I got a lot of respect for Jalen Hurts, but I think Jackson Dart is the best quarterback in the NFC East. I think his ceiling is higher than any of those quarterbacks. Jaden Daniels, Jalen Hurts, and Dak Prescott. 310-840-4910. We also talked about Matt LaFleur, another disaster class, another meltdown from Matt LaFleur as the Packers become the first team in NFL history to be winning a game by 10-plus points in the second half and lose that same game by 17-plus points as the Vikings score the final 29 points of the game to beat the Packers 39-22. The Chargers with the biggest dud of any team in week one, at home, double-digit favorite against the Cardinals, and they lose by double digits. Justin Herbert, Mike McDaniel, Chargers defense. And I said before the season started, I didn't think the Chargers were going to make the playoffs. I wasn't buying into the McDaniel hype. I'm out on Justin Herbert as much as I've ever been out on him. So, yeah, shocking that they lose to the Cardinals at home by 12. Won't shock me if they miss the playoffs. Josh Allen, inevitable. He's freaking amazing. He might break records this year. He's the MVP after week one. And I know that Caleb Williams and the Bears scored 59 points, but Josh Allen doing it against the Texans, including a game-winning touchdown pass with under 2 minutes to go. Yeah, Josh Allen might break some records this year. I mean, he might have a statistically all-time season. 310-840-4910. We still got plenty of more to discuss here. But before we do that, let's get you caught up on this Monday night football game. It was 14-7 at the half. And how about this for a big momentum swing? Opening drive of the third quarter. The Chiefs have a 4th-and-1. We're talking about it in the commercial break right before we came back. And they're at their own 40. And I'm thinking, nah, no way Andy Reid's going for this. I know they've been aggressive in the past, but you got the lead. You're at home. Your defense is playing well. I don't, and they didn't break the huddle until there was about 8 seconds left on the play clock. Well, they run up, they snap it, they give it to Kenneth Walker, and what was it, 65 yards later and a couple of broken tackles, Kenneth Walker takes it to the freaking house on a 4th-and-1 play, 60-yard touchdown run. Chiefs now lead it 21-7. Kenneth Walker, through the first 3 minutes of the second half, has 149 yards rushing and a touchdown and 16 yards receiving. He's got 165 yards from scrimmage. The Super Bowl MVP ain't having a Super Bowl hangover. Despite the fact that they've got an undrafted free agent rookie playing at left tackle in Khalil Benson, who never played left tackle in his life. Despite the fact that Mansoor Delane, the Chiefs rookie corner who had the interception of Bo Nix in the first quarter, is out for the game with a shoulder injury. The Chiefs are getting it done in front of the Arrowhead faithful. And Jaylen Waddle just dropped a pass that would have been a first down, and the Broncos are going to have to punt. So the Chiefs right now are in full control of this game, 21-7, and they're going to get the football back. 310-840-4910. Let's bring producer Brandon Combs back into the mix. Combs, before we get it rolling with some more hot or cold, It feels like this could be the beginning of another season where the Chiefs are back and Mahomes is back. The ACL looks fine. The defense looks pretty damn good. And yeah, the Broncos, a lot of self-inflicted wounds tonight, but the addition of Kenneth Walker III, we might be looking back at that saying this was the biggest addition that any team made the entire offseason, because he is rolling the Broncos by himself right now.
2: Yeah, I mean, look, I'm gonna slow down just a little bit. When it comes to that, there's still a lot that I need.

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1: I think it's maybe a 5-yard penalty because, I don't know, it's on the Chiefs for illegal formation. So it'll be a 4th and 2, and I think they're going to ask him if they want to redo the punt or if they want to decline the penalty. But they're going to redo the punt because they punted it into the end zone. So they'll redo the punt.
2: Yeah.
1: Unless they go for it here. They could go for it because I think it now becomes 4th and 2. But I don't know. You're down 14. You're barely at midfield. I mean, here we go. This is a big... Oh, no, it was 4th and... No, I don't know. It's saying 4th and 7 on the graphic, but I thought it was 4th and 7 before that. Maybe it was 4th and 12. Before them. Maybe it was 4th and 12. I don't know, because it's 4th and 7. They're going to punt it again.
2: Yeah. Oh, that's weird. But yeah, let me, go ahead.
1: Yeah, I was going to say, let me ask you this. When it comes to Denver's side, I turned the volume up in our last commercial break, and they do the, you know, coming out of the halftime break, little 60-second on-field interview with Sean Payton, and Buck and Aikman both said, like, you know, it's got to be driving him nuts as a guy that's always been the play caller. He turned the play calling over to Davis Webb, and feels like Sean Payton wanted to kind of bite his tongue about what the offense looks like right now. And I mean, yeah, but like also, dude, are you going to change things after one half because you don't like how the offense looks? I mean, I don't think the Denver offense looks all that bad. I just think that you've had a couple of drop passes, and I think Bo Nix throws a bad interception on the first drive. I mean, other than that, I didn't think the offense looked too terrible. They haven't had all that success running the football, but Sean Payton, you turn the play calling duties over, my man. You made that decision in the offseason. That's right. That's probably what you had to do in order to retain Davis Webb, who is a very popular name. You got to let him cook, dude. If you want to go ahead and change the plays and throw a lot of inconsistency and instability into this offense this year, that's only going to hurt you, and it's only going to hurt the Broncos. So that's definitely a big thing to look out for, is how this Broncos offense looks and realize that it's not Sean Payton dialing up the plays anymore.
2: Yeah, and even on that last drive right there, yeah, I know it stalls out a little bit because they have a penalty and then they have a bad drop pass. But I still, you were watching R.J. Harvey was just gashing the Kansas City defense there, and they were running the ball out of shotgun formation. So they're moving the ball all right. They just have to finish drives, and that's been the biggest problem so far is finishing drives. And then discipline. I mean, being able to catch the ball when it hits you in the hands, and also, you know, no penalties. You know, the holding is really starting to hurt this Denver Broncos team, and they've got to find a way to finish some of these drives. I think that they will. I think the Broncos are going to be fine. I mean, even if they start 0-1 and Kansas City starts 1-0, it's a long season. Division's not quite over yet. I mean, there are some things where you look at it, like from this week in general, right? Where when you're watching, you're like, well, this could be a thing, right? Like the Giants could be a team that's fighting for a playoff spot or maybe even an NFC East division title. That could be a thing. We don't believe the Arizona Cardinals are better than the Los Angeles Chargers, even though they just won a game and looked like they were better than the Los Angeles Chargers. So there are some things when you're watching in week one, you kind of just chalk it up to being week one. I'm not ready to say that the Chiefs are back just yet, but it's been a good game for them tonight. It's been a good week one for them tonight.
1: Yeah, it certainly has. Oh, well, hold on a second now, because this game just flipped on its head. And Combs, I know I feel like I'm way ahead of you guys on the broadcast, but, well, they've been keeping it conservative with the passing game. Patrick Mahomes just threw one right to the Denver Broncos, who are going to take over first and goal inside the 5.
2: You talk about the Bo Nix interception being ugly, but that Patrick Mahomes interception was ugly.
1: I don't know.
2: I mean,
1: he's
2: that was
1: the football
2: nobody
1: there.
2: Straight down the center of the field. Like, I don't know if somebody missed a route or if he thought somebody was going to, but there wasn't even a receiver in the area to run a route. So now, I don't know what he was looking at. That was

0: ugly pass.
1: It could be miscommunication. Who's number one? Is that Worthy? Xavier Worthy keeps going. I think he thought Xavier Worthy was going to stop. So that's miscommunication. And we'll never, you know, hopefully we'll find out whose fault that was. Mahomes was thinking Worthy was going to break in. Worthy kept going down the field, never even turned his head. And I mean, that there's no way Mahomes underthrew him by 15 yards. So Mahomes thought he was going to break in. He kept going. That's miscommunication. And it looks like a bad pick on Mahomes, but we'll see whose fault that is. And now all of a sudden, yeah, the Broncos just get gifted a lifeline. And who knows if the Chiefs even run that play, if not for that penalty on them on the illegal formation, because the Broncos punt initially went into the end zone. The Chiefs would have had it at their own 25. They can continue trying to salt this game away with Kenneth Walker running guys over. Instead, they have to start the next punt. The Broncos down it inside the five. And on the first play, they try running play action, and Mahomes not on the same page as Worthy, and he throws a pick.
0: Yeah. Yeah. It's you like I said, things can turn on it. There's still a lot of football to be played. Still 9:29 to go in the third quarter, and there's a lot of football left to be played. So that's why, you know, look, the Chiefs look good in the first half, and we'll see if that turnover mounts to anything here, or if the Broncos are going to shoot themselves in the foot again. It's Cortland Sutton holding in the end zone for no reason whatsoever.
1: No reason. He's not even near the play.
0: I know. So that ball's coming back, and I just, yeah. I mean, you keep shooting yourself in the foot if you're the Broncos. That's terrible. Terrible stuff there for the Denver Broncos. But do you want to get into some hot or cold?
1: Yes. Yes. So Broncos have first and goal at the 15. But yeah, let's continue with some hot or cold.
0: Let's go with this one. Let's go. The Bears will have the greatest offense of all time. Hot or cold, Pat?
1: I'm going to go cold because I just don't think they're going to average 36 points per game, right, is what would be needed to pass the Peyton Manning Denver Broncos offense of a decade ago that broke the record for most points per game in a single season.
0: 34.6 is what it would have to be, yeah.
1: Yeah, I mean, look, they're well ahead of pace, 59 in week one against Carolina, and I mock Ben Johnson when he said he wanted to have the greatest offense of all time, and after week one, he looks like a genius. He looks like a prophet. I look like an idiot. Again, the fact that Colston Loveland didn't have a single catch and Caleb Williams making it happen with his arm, making it happen with his legs, a little bit of everything, chunk play after chunk play, making it look easy. They look incredible. They look unbelievably dangerous. And it's I just don't think they're going to be the greatest offense of all time. So I'll take the easy way out here, Combs, and I'll say cold.
0: I don't know what I just witnessed from Bo Nix.
1: Bad.
0: Did you see that
1: bad
0: play?
1: Football. I did. He rolls all the way out to the sideline, pump fakes three times, and then kind of just what he dropped the football right out of his hands. And basically the Chiefs and the Broncos kick the football down the field like hot potato for 20 yards until a Broncos player finally falls on it.
0: Oh my word. You cannot make that play if you're, I mean, that is a terrible play by Bo Nix. That is an awful play. And I'm a big Bo Nix guy. I like Bo Nix a lot. You cannot make that play.
1: And the Broncos are actually going to catch a huge break, because the first time the Chiefs initially tried to recover the football, the guy who picked it up was out of bounds. So instead of being third and goal from like the 40, because again, it was literally like a game of hot potato, like, you know, hacky sack, where it literally got kicked 30 yards backwards. It ends up being touched out of bounds inside the 20. But that's one of the worst plays I've ever seen. Now you just got to try to hold on for a field goal here.
0: That's a terrible play. Terrible play by Bo Nix,
1: which is what they're going to do.
0: But yeah, I go ahead.
1: I'm just going to say, quick side point here about Bo Nix. I've always been hesitant to buy into Bo Nix because I feel like he's inconsistent. He is a guy that tries to extend plays to the point where you're like, oh man, something bad's going to happen. Like I'll give your guy Caleb Williams credit. He extends plays, and you're waiting for him to find the magic, for him to find the sieve, for him to find the run, for him to find 7 yards with his legs. When Bo Nix does what he was doing, I feel like it's going to end poorly. And it almost did.
0: Yeah, and you almost hear it in the announcers now when Caleb extends a play. Like, I was listening to the, you know, Adam Amin yesterday calling the Bears game, and anytime Caleb would extend a drive and throw the ball, even though he was throwing it out of bounds, like the excitement in Amin's voice because he was expecting something good to come of it was kind of comical. But, yeah, you're right. I mean, when Bo Nix does this and extends drives, it's tough, man, because you can't, you're waiting for the bad thing to happen, and it happened there. But getting back to our hot or cold and the Bears having the greatest offense of all time, look, it gets really interesting if they score 40 this week against the Minnesota Vikings. I mean, let's just be honest, because the Brian Flores defense just doesn't give up points like that. They just don't. And if they come out and they do that, you start to really wonder, all right, can this thing be a possibility? Can they come out and do this thing? I'm not going to say they're going to be the greatest offense of all time, but I will tell you this. From what I watched yesterday, and I watched every minute of that Bears game, I was excited. There were times I was angry with some of the things that were going on defensively, but what I watched from Caleb Williams yesterday was the willingness to take the easy play. Something that we were clamoring for last year, like just take the easy play and let your playmakers make plays. And he was doing that yesterday. He was confidently running out of the pocket yesterday. He was confidently getting the ball to wide receivers or to his running back or to his tight ends on dump offs and finding ways to make plays. They scored 59 points yesterday and Colston Loveland didn't have a catch. The leading wide receiver for the Bears yesterday was Khalif Raymond, not Roma Dunze, not Luther Burden, not Colston Loveland, Khalif Raymond. So if you're doing this, and now you're telling me that not only do you have two weapons in the backfield that look like they are going to be a two-headed monster to be reckoned with, but then you add the legs of Caleb Williams, and then you add the weapons that go all the way down to Khalif Raymond, who can go for eight catches and burn you. Like, yep. There's a lot of weapons there. And it just, as a Bears fan, it just makes me excited because we've never seen this type of offense. The way you were talking about earlier is it's been a long time since you've been this excited, right? Bears fans have never had this. We've never had an elite quarterback. And that's what Caleb is right now. Caleb Williams is an elite quarterback, and he proved it yesterday. So I'm excited. I think they have a chance to be the greatest offense of all time. I don't know that you'll necessarily do it because that's a lot of points to average per game.
1: It is. And I don't even want to look at their schedule the rest of the year. I mean, obviously they can play the Packers twice, play the Lions twice, play the Vikings twice. And I mean, the Packers defense, they don't scare you a whole lot. Neither does the Lions defense. So honestly, that might be the best thing for the Bears. Is to be in the NFC
0: just
1: North.
0: Gave a lot of great. Carson Wentz yesterday.
1: They did indeed. I got a laugh, by the way, at our friend Kate Constable, who tweeted yesterday. My daughter, her daughter's a year old, said my daughter has never seen a Bears game with less than 50 plus points and 500 plus yards. What a lucky little bleep.
0: Yeah, I think her daughter's about 7 or 8 months old, but yeah, she. And it's funny too, because Kate always posts videos of her on Instagram and like just sitting down and watching sports. I think it's awesome what her and her husband do and just have the sports on the TV and the baby's just sitting there watching. It's fantastic stuff. But yeah, it's like I always tell this story because when the Cubs won the World Series and my 12-year-old son, you know, he sees me crying and then, you know, he wants to be like dad. So he starts crying and he's like, oh, I've waited my whole life for this. And I'm like, I will punch you in the face. You did not wait your whole life for this. I waited my whole life for this. So yeah literally. It's that's a funny post from Kate for sure. Love it.
1: How about the Chiefs just ran old school like college football read option right there. And it gets, you know, Mahomes flips it to Walker for a gain of 3. I mean, look, just like I said with Malik Nabers, if Mahomes is ready, he's ready. Then again, you know, maybe you want to not put him in harm's way running the football on the designed read option. Like,
0: does that count as a rush attempt for Mahomes?
1: No, because he pitched the football. He'd have to be the guy. I think even if Mahomes runs 25 yards down the field and then pitches it, I don't think he gets credit. I don't think he gets credit for that. No, but he did just hit Travis Kelce for a gain of like 65 yards. My God, what is going on with this Broncos defense?
0: I have no clue. Just a complete lapse. I mean, they did. It was kind of a blitz zero. So, I mean, they brought the house on that play. So, and nobody accounted for Travis Kelce in the secondary. So, yeah, I mean, they brought the house.
1: No, I mean, he had a guy on. He had a safety on him that just gets completely cooked. Who was 29 on the Broncos roster? My God. I mean, you got cooked by Travis Kelce. Like, cooked to the point where he catches the ball in front of you and you just go up and whiff on a tackle. Oh, my smokes. Jaquan McMillan. Who's a pretty good player. Just looked like an absolute fool right there. Let me ask you one last thing, because the Chiefs have it second and goal now, up 21-10. Let me ask you one more thing about Caleb Williams. Do you think if he is on, I don't know, I mean, if you want to like substitute him with Josh Allen, if you want to substitute with him with Lamar Jackson and the Ravens offense and the Bills offense, I could see this being an easy answer. So let's say outside of those two teams, do you feel like Caleb Williams is having the same amount of success on any other roster with any other coach in the NFL right now?
0: Ooh.
1: Or do you think it's because of Ben Johnson? Not to take away from Caleb.
0: I think Caleb is still successful. I don't know if he's as successful, right? Like, I'll tell you this. If it was still Matt Eberflus, we'd be talking about him being... We'd be talking about him just being, you know, Justin Fields.
1: Yeah.
0: Yeah. Like we'd be looking at that. I'll tell you this one. I don't know if how successful he'd be with somebody else, but I say this often on my podcast, and so does my co-host actually. It's had they hired Ben Johnson, Caleb's rookie year, the Bears win the Super Bowl last year. Because then you have Caleb
1: whole another year
0: with Ben Johnson for a full year, and then in his second year where he's already had that growth, then you're seeing what this year is going to be. I think last year they win the Super Bowl. I think they beat the Rams in that game, and I think they win the Super Bowl.
1: Yeah, Monty says impossible to answer. He could have been better in year one because of not having Eberflus and be ahead of where he is now. Yep. Also, Lee says Shanahan. I wonder if I don't think so though, because if Caleb Williams, and look, and I'm not trying to sound like a hater,
0: Kevin
1: here comes
0: O'Connell.
1: His completion percentage has been very low through his first 2 years. So if he was just purely a pocket passer with Kyle Shanahan, that might be a system where a lot of quarterbacks would have success. And I honestly think he wouldn't. I think if he was with Buffalo with Joe Brady, or if he was with Baltimore and traded places with Lamar Jackson, those are two places where I feel like he would be able to still have the same amount of success. I just think
0: Minnesota?
1: This offense right now is... Minnesota is interesting because they haven't had a quarterback that can use his legs as effectively as Caleb Williams. You know, Darnold did it in the pocket. Kirk did it in the pocket. You know, we'll see if Kyler Murray, if and when he comes back, his status for week 2 is up in the air. But I thought that was an interesting question. So I'm glad that you have a take.
0: No, it
1: on
0: is
1: that.
0: Because when you start to look at it, like it's very interesting because you start to look around the league and you look at all the different coaches. And yeah, I mean, McVay is another one that comes to mind. Like, how would he be with Sean McVay as his head coach? So yeah, it's just, you know, you start looking at all the offensive minds in the league and you do wonder that. But I do know that the Bears, had they had Ben Johnson his rookie year, he would be a lot further along than what he is right now.
1: Yeah, 310-840-4910. By the way, the Chiefs get a 65-yard pass to Kelce to set up first and goal, and they have to settle for a field goal. So that could be a massive momentum swing there. The Broncos bend, but they do not break. Chiefs lead at 24-10, 3 minutes to go in the third quarter. It's getting late early, though, for Denver. We'll get you an update when we come back. We'll get you some more news from the weekend, some injury news, including the Eagles offensive line taking a hit. and also some baseball scores on a very busy Monday night in the major leagues. 310-840-4910. That's producer Brandon Combs. I'm Pat Boyle. 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
3: 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The Giants upset the Cowboys under the lights in the Meadowlands. Has the new head coach turned the G-Men around? 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
1: Fourth and one, handoff under center, goes to the running back Walker. Runs laterally, 40, far sideline, 50, chase to the 40, down the sideline, 30, 20, 10, 5, touchdown! Kenneth Walker took it, outracing the chasing defender, 60-yard touchdown run! And the Chiefs have gone up early in the third, 20-7. The electrifying Kenneth Walker.
2: Welcome on back. BetMGM Tonight, Westwood One Sports. I'm Pat Boyle. The phone number to join the show, 310-840-4910. You can also hit me up on Twitter at PatBoyle44. That was our guy, Kevin Harlan, with an electrifying call of an electrifying run. Kenneth Walker, 60-yard touchdown run on fourth and one. That put the Chiefs up 21-7. It's 24-10, and Bo Nix has just turned the ball over again. Oh my goodness, gets strip sacked. I guess you'd have to call it a strip sack. I mean, Chiefs player kind of just barely grabs his hand as he's trying to climb the pocket on a 3rd and 16, and Nix just drops the football. And the Chiefs pounce on it. Turnovers have been the story. Nix threw an interception on the first drive. It led to a Mahomes touchdown run. He nearly had one of the most disastrous plays I've ever seen a couple of drives ago, and that cost the Broncos any chance of scoring a touchdown. They had to settle for a field goal, and this time he does cough it up and fumble the football away deep in his own territory. So the Kansas City Chiefs have it 24-10 with less than a minute to go in the third quarter. Any points here is going to make it nearly impossible for Denver to come back. It's already a 2-score game. A field goal at the worst for the Chiefs makes it a 17-point game as the third quarter has come to a close. I didn't know how the Chiefs were going to score tonight. Well, now I know. It's because of turnovers. Bo Nix giving them gifts left and right. Christmas has come early in Kansas City. Christmas was a nightmare in Kansas City just a couple of 9 months ago when it was Chris Oladokun and the season over playing against Bo Nix and the Broncos, who came into Arrowhead on Christmas night and wiped the floor with them. And Bo Nix has decided to give his Christmas gifts early to the Kansas City Chiefs here. I mean, look, the Chiefs, you know, Combs saying Chiefs O-line is terrible. Yeah, I mean, they're starting an undrafted rookie free agent, Khalil Benson, at left tackle. He's never played left tackle in his life. He's playing left tackle tonight. And I did see a graphic. Maybe it's changed in the last couple of minutes, but midway through the third quarter, Khalil Benson had not allowed a single pressure against this Broncos pass rush. But Mahomes has been under pressure, and they have not thrown the ball well. Let's get you a live box score here. Mahomes is 11 of 23 for 132 yards, a touchdown. He threw a terrible interception of his own. Luckily, it only led to a field goal. But he hasn't had a whole lot of time. They've had to just throw a lot of quick passes. Honestly, he's the Super Bowl MVP, and now he is the MVP of this game. Kenneth Walker III is the reason the Chiefs are winning. 151 rushing yards on 19 carries, including that 60-yard touchdown run that you heard from Kevin Harlan. He's also got 16 receiving yards, so 167 yards from scrimmage for Kenneth Walker III. I mean, it doesn't get better than that. You want to talk about it, a debut, a dream debut? It doesn't get better than that for Kenneth Walker III. I mean, he is absolutely lighting up the Broncos. Lighting them up. Lighting them up. Sorry, I thought I saw something that I didn't see on the broadcast there. So again, start of the fourth quarter, Chiefs lead the Broncos 24-10. 310-840-4910. I want to get you guys some news and notes here. Quarterback injury carousel, if you will, going into week two, because as is normally the case in the NFL, injuries playing a big factor, especially at the quarterback position. Saw the Kyler Murray hit, and we talked about that. We debated it earlier on the show on the good, the bad, and the indifferent. Combs said he was indifferent towards it, and I agreed. It was just unfortunate. Kyler Murray, in his Vikings debut, doesn't even last a quarter. you know, on a play where he's trying to scramble, tries to kind of deke out two Packers defenders, and then half slides at the very last second, and the Packers defender hits him because he's already got his, you know, he's already got his momentum towards him, like he's ready to make a hit, and then kind of just turns sideways, shoulder right into like the side of the head for Kyler Murray. And he was concussion. You could see it right away that it was a concussion. And it looked pretty scary in the beginning, but he gets ruled out for the game. Carson Wentz comes in and dominates. I mean, absolutely dominates the Packers in the second half. And so the reporting about Kyler Murray and his week two status against the Chicago Bears is very much up in the air. And honestly, even if he's cleared to play, I feel like you find yourself in the same exact predicament as last year if you're Minnesota. When they were determining whether or not they should go to J.J. McCarthy or let it ride with Carson Wentz. I mean, let it ride with Carson Wentz. And honestly, I feel like there's a lot of revisionist history as to what happened last year with Carson Wentz. They only went back to J.J. McCarthy because Carson Wentz was playing with like a torn shoulder socket. And the Vikings were like, screw it. Play through it, man. We're just going to leave you out there to get take hit after hit after hit. And that's exactly what happened. And Carson Wentz was playing some pretty damn good ball until his shoulder, and it was his non-throwing shoulder, but still he had a torn shoulder socket until that affected his play to the point where they had to go back to J.J. McCarthy and then Max Brosmer. So Carson Wentz dominated the Packers. He knows Kevin O'Connell's system. Kyler Murray, a week after suffering a concussion, you're just going to throw him right back in there? I'd be surprised if the Vikings go, if Kevin O'Connell goes right back to Kyler Murray. Cleared or not cleared. Even if he's cleared and they're like, yeah, like he shows no more symptoms, no signs of concussion whatsoever, like he's 100% good to go, I still think you got to roll with Carson Wentz. And I know the Bears defense, they look lackluster. They put up 59, they gave up 37. Question marks all throughout that secondary. You got to go to you got to stick with Carson Wentz. You can't. You cannot go back to Kyler Murray. So that's a big decision ahead of week two for the Vikings, who are 1-0. And they've got some decently favorable games coming up after the Bears. They play the Bucks, the Dolphins, the Saints, the Colts. I think this is Carson Wentz's job until he loses it. Until he has a game or two games that are so poor that you're like, all right, let's go back to Kyler Murray. But like, honestly, I could see a reality where Carson Wentz wins four out of the next five games for the Vikings, and they're 5-1 going into a week 8 battle with Detroit. And Kyler Murray doesn't get his job back unless Carson Wentz gets hurt. From whence he came, Carson, you got to ride with him. 310-840-4910. All right, the other news was an update. We knew this injury for a couple of days now. In the season opener, Sam Darnold had that hip injury. Mike Florio, PFT, NBC, reporting today, Sam Darnold is expected to miss 4 to 6 weeks. So that's the first like definitive timeline we have gotten now on Sam Darnold, who, when that injury happened on Wednesday night against the Patriots, Brad and I were thinking, oh boy, this could be real bad. This could be season ending possibly, because he went and got x-rays. And if he had a fractured hip, I mean, he might have been out for the rest of the year. 4 to 6 weeks. I think that seems like a pretty decent timeline. Seems like a pretty decent timeline. And the way Drew Lock was able to play in that fourth quarter, again, I don't have all the faith in Drew Lock moving forward. But you look at the games coming up on their schedule at Arizona this Sunday. What do you make of the Cardinals? Are they a team that's good enough to beat the Seahawks a week after they beat the Chargers? Can Drew Lock game manage his way to a win? Why not? After that, at Washington, I haven't talked about the Commanders and the Eagles. That's the one big game we haven't gotten into yet. I'm going to touch on that in the final segment of the show. And then after that, Chargers, Niners, Broncos, Chiefs. I think if you're a Seahawks fan, you're still really, really hoping this is the 4 weeks. It's 4 weeks for Darnold and not six. Because if you're talking about he's able to come back week five against San Francisco or week six against Denver, all right, maybe at worst you're 2-3. And there's a pretty good chance the Seahawks can get to 3-2 with Drew Lock playing quarterback because their defense still is incredible. And Jadarian Price looked awesome trying to replace Kenneth Walker III in their first game the other night. But if you're talking about 6 weeks and Sam Darnold's not going to be back until week 8 against the Bears, then I can see a part where, you know, through 7 games, the Seahawks are 3-4, maybe even 2-5. I picked the Seahawks to miss the playoffs going into the season. I don't have a lot of faith in Drew Lock. Now, he proved me and a lot of people wrong in that fourth quarter against New England. He played pretty damn well. He didn't turn the football over. Can he consistently do that? Can the defense consistently play at a championship level against some of the best teams in football? 4 to 6 weeks, not the worst. If it's 6 weeks, though, I mean, I could see a scenario where Seattle digs themselves into a deep hole. All right, we'll take a short break. 310-840-4910. Kenneth Walker scores another touchdown. And the Chiefs are pouring it on opening night. They are blowing out the Broncos 31-10. And I guess they gave Mahomes credit for a passing touchdown there. It was a pop pass to Kenneth Walker. So he's got a rushing touchdown and a receiving touchdown. Chiefs, it's all Kansas City on Monday Night Football in week 1. The Broncos are getting creamed. We'll get you a final update when we come back. We'll talk about what the hell the plan is going to be for the Atlanta Falcons on Sunday. And are the Eagles back after a gritty win against the Commanders? 310-840-4910. I'm Pat Boyle. 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
4: Welcome to New York, John Harbaugh. 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
1: All right, welcome on back. 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I'm Pat Boyle. Final couple of minutes, and we'll turn things over to Linnell Willingham for Westwood One Sports Night. Linnell, we'll have you posted and have all of your Monday Night Football instant reaction to what is turning into a glorious, dominant Week 1 win for Patrick Mahomes and the Kansas City Chiefs. They are blowing out the Broncos 31-10 at Arrowhead. Still 13.5 left to go in this game. The Mahomes hasn't had a great night throwing the football. 13 of 25 for a buck 59, two touchdowns and a bad interception that should have resulted in a touchdown, and the Broncos only got a field goal out of it. But he's run for 27 yards. He ran for a touchdown. The ACL looks fine. The knee looks good. And it's Kenneth Walker III who has dominated the Broncos defense. The Chiefs have put out the blueprint. Broncos might have an elite, lethal pass rush. They might have a great secondary. They couldn't stop the run tonight. They could not stop Kenneth Walker III, especially when he kicked it out, bounced it out to the outside, when it looked like the inside zone runs were shut down. Kenneth Walker III, who's not the fastest, bounced it out, and he's strong. That was how they have absolutely gashed the Denver Broncos tonight. 21 carries for 165 yards and counting. For Kenneth Walker III, he's got a rushing touchdown, he's got a receiving touchdown, he's got 183 yards from scrimmage, and he's probably going to surpass 200 total yards tonight. Dominant for Kenneth Walker III, the Super Bowl MVP. Right now, through 1 week, is the offseason edition of the league. And Denver's got a lot to fix up. I mean, Davis Webb in his first game as play caller, he's looked overmatched. He has gotten owned by Steve Spagnuolo. 310-840-4910. Two quick notes I want to hit on. One is the Atlanta Falcons reportedly, Ian Rappaport, saying that Michael Penix may not be ready and available for week two. Oh, I mean, look, the Steelers didn't play great. The fact that they only won by a touchdown is kind of embarrassing. Cooper Rush literally was giving them gift after gift, throws the pick six to TJ Watt. It was terrible. Couldn't complete a pass. I mean, Bijan Robinson single-handedly kept the Falcons in that game. And the Steelers only won by 7. They should have won by 20. If Michael Penix isn't ready to go for week two, I don't know what the hell you do if you're Atlanta. I mean, let Jack Strand play quarterback. Cooper Rush was terrible. Tua stinks. I mean, literally threw his back out, looked like trying to throw a pass in practice. You thought it was hell week one for Atlanta? It could get worse in week two if Penix isn't ready to go. And I didn't think this would be a possibility. They're playing the Carolina Panthers, who just gave up 59 to the Bears. Like, Penix got to be good, man. He's got to be ready. Finally, the one game we haven't touched on really quickly, rapid reaction, Eagles. Are they back? Look pretty damn good. I think Jalen Hurts haters are going to be real quiet this year because he looked fantastic, and they were able to hold on to beat the Commanders 24-22. With Jalen Hurts going 14 of 25, wasn't the most accurate. Smartly threw a lot of footballs away, but he threw for 203 yards, three touchdowns, ran for 46 yards. Saquon ran for 83. Dallas Goedert, who looked cooked, looked washed at the end of last season, he had 77 yards and two touchdowns. And Dontavian Wicks had 73 yards and a touchdown. So the post-A.J. Brown era to the Eagles offense looks pretty damn good. Jaden Daniels, they bottled him up, shut him down. It was a nice statement win for the Eagles at home, who feel like they always win week one. All right, fun show. Dominant win for the Chiefs. Thanks to everybody. Thanks to producer Brandon Combs. Thanks to VP Monty. Thanks to Brad. Thanks to Lee. Thanks to Chloe, Zach, Max, everybody else. I'm Pat Boyle. We'll see you tomorrow, 6 p.m. Eastern, right here on BetMGM Tonight.
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1: Yes, indeedy. 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Westwood One Sports Night underway as we get you up to 3 a.m. Eastern Time. 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It is at N-E-L-L underscore BTP. Super duper excited to be here with you all tonight. We will give you a full-scale recap and breakdown of Monday Night Football coming up within this opening hour. If you're watching right now, do we really need to give you a recap, man? A absolute beatdown being put on right now by the Kansas City Chiefs. They're up 31-10 over the Denver Broncos, and we'll give you the details coming up here in about 15 minutes or so. But the story of this football game to me is two things. One, Kenneth Walker III, indeed the most impactful free agent signing of the 2026 offseason. Remember what I told you all last week, man. I know I'm one of the national media members across the country that's still pretty bullish on Pat Mahomes in the Chiefs, despite him coming off of the injury and despite the way that last year went prior to his injury. One of the big reasons I was bullish on this group, Pat Mahomes has never had a 1,000-yard rusher in the history of his career since he's taken over as a starter in Kansas City. And when you think about, it's 2026, guys. I mean, Pat Mahomes been the starter since 18. It is easy in a 17-game schedule, a 16-game schedule, to rack up 1,000 yards. Adding the Super Bowl MVP and Kenneth Walker III, what did we say when the signing first happened? I thought this was excellent for Kansas City because it provides them an easy button on the offensive side of the football, something that they've desperately missed. What was the other story about Kansas City going into this year? We talked about it last week during Westwood One Sports Night Predictions Week. This team has to replicate what happened in 2022 when the Kansas City Chiefs, they won that Super Bowl relying on youth across that defense. Tonight, the defense of the Kansas City Chiefs has proven not only are we super opportunistic, but we're young and we're ready, man. Mansoor Delane coming up with a pick. R. Mason Thomas, their second-round pick, coming up with a sack. It's been all about the youngsters here tonight. And really, it's been all about the defense for the Kansas City Chiefs. On the flip side for the Denver Broncos, and we'll go into more detail about Denver as we roll throughout this opening hour here. On the flip side for the Broncos, man, I don't know if it's fair to overreact right now, if we're being real. First game with Davis Webb as the play caller, and I'll be frank, Sean Payton probably wishing that, hey, I wish I was the play caller still. It was a decision that shocked a lot of people when Sean Payton decided to give up the play calling responsibilities to a first-year offensive coordinator in Davis Webb. And in his first game as the offensive coordinator, against Master Splinter, by the way, and when I'm talking about Master Splinter, I'm talking about Steve Spagnuolo. I mean, this Kansas City defense has flew around tonight. He's brought double-A gap pressure. The front four is one. All-around really impressive performance from this Kansas City defense. But for Denver, man, right now, they're stuck in the mud offensively. They can't figure it out. They look totally out of sorts. And when you think about the last time we saw the Denver Broncos with Bo Nix, they look like a well-oiled machine offensively. They didn't have any issues on that side of the football a year ago. They didn't. So it makes you put the decision of Sean Payton under the microscope even more in terms of giving up the play calling duties to Davis Webb. And I don't want to make it all about play calling tonight in terms of why Denver is currently in this predicament, but I got to call a spade a spade. I'm addicted to keeping it 8-92, America. Davis Webb has to be public enemy number one right now, right? There have been some drops throughout the course of this football game. There have been, you know, some issues self-inflicted by Denver. But for the most part, man, it just feels like there aren't answers to the test for Bo Nix. Steve Spagnuolo and company have done an awesome job getting after the Denver Broncos. And here's the other thing that I've seen some Broncos fans tweet out, and you can tweet at me as well. It is at NELL_BTP. People complaining about the lack of consistency, the lack of patience with the running game with the Denver Broncos. Right now, the Broncos are running it at 4.5 yards a pop. It's 14 carries for 62 yards, yet it feels like we haven't seen the run game enough. And I know what you all are probably saying right now, right? Well, no, they're down 21 points in the fourth quarter. How are they going to run the football? To me, they missed the opportunity early in this game to not only establish their run game and get Kansas City to respect it, they had the opportunity to lean on it. When you think about the early success that the Broncos had on the ground running the football, I was totally stunned, you know, that Denver decided to go away from the run game so quickly. And this is all a part of the growing and maturation process for Davis Webb, right? It's all a part of the process for him. He's a first-time offensive coordinator, first-time play caller. It's not going to be perfect. But the reality is this, man. You got to be a damn fool if you're Davis Webb. Think about what got you the job. Think about what got Denver to this point, to where people are talking about them as a favorite within the landscape of the conference. They had a top five offensive line within the National Football League, a group that's got more continuity than anybody out there. I believe they've started that same five for the past three consecutive seasons. So to not lean on them, to not run the football against a Kansas City defense who you know has a little bit of a pass rush, so you don't want to put yourself in obvious passing downs, it's been puzzling here to start, man. We will keep you up to speed and bring you the final of Kansas City in Denver as we roll throughout

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1: From here on out, we have real things to evaluate when it comes to this team. When it comes to these teams, rather. What have I said all offseason long? You can pop it all you want. Make your bold predictions. You can talk about what your team is going to do, what another team isn't going to do. But at the end of the day, man, September 13th was always going to be on the calendar, right? Week one was always going to be, on the horizon. And now there's real game tape to evaluate. Now there are real narratives and storylines that are being formed here. We're going to do our best to break it down for you and keep you up to speed here on What's Up One Sports Tonight. I want to start here when it comes to the National Football League. My biggest takeaway from week one of the NFL season is that the Super Bowl contender field is as wide open as it's been in recent memory. And guess what, America? It's deep. Amongst the week one standouts, the Chicago Bears putting up 59 points. How do you look at that group this weekend on the offensive side of the football, at least, and go, hey, they're good enough to be playing on Valentine's Day in Los Angeles? Now, if you want to pick on the Bears defense a little bit, I'm okay with that. You gave up 37 points to Bryce Young. And honestly, if you're a Panthers fan, this is a little bit of a W segment for you as well. If you're a Panthers fan, got to be thrilled with what you got out of Mighty Mouse, man. He was pretty damn good yesterday, throwing for over 300 yards, making plays off schedule. But the bigger takeaway to me is what you've seen from the Chicago Bears. They're on the short list, or the long list, rather. Excuse me. The long list, rather, of Super Bowl contenders in the National Football League. And after watching a full slate of games yesterday, after peeking in across the country, man, it's pretty obvious. And I don't know if maybe this look, it's Overreaction Monday. That's the title of today's show, correct? Maybe this is an overreaction, but I just look at the field right now in the NFL, and it's why the conversation surrounding the LA Rams is so fascinating. And the conversation we were having preseason was so fascinating. You can love the Rams all you want. They've got talent, on both sides of the football, all three levels on the defense, offensive line, skill group on the offensive side. But the reality is there are other teams in the NFL that get paid big-time dollars to go out and perform. The Bears looked like a contender yesterday. Y'all know how I feel about the Ravens. Their entire team, put the Indianapolis Colts and the rest of the NFL on notice. They were excellent on defense, shutting Jonathan Taylor down, pressuring Daniel Jones. And then Lamar Jackson looks like he's in line to maybe have the best year of his career as a pro. The Ravens were humming on the offensive side. The 49ers, and by the way, ladies and gentlemen, look, I'm slow to give credit to San Fran. I know how I feel about it. My personal Washington ties, I just will never like San Fran, right? Kyle Shanahan's arrogant and annoying to me. I'm pissed off that we lost Trent Williams to him, and I wanted Brandon Ayuk, damn it. But the reality is with San Fran, as many distractions as they had this offseason, as tumultuous of an offseason as it was, Kyle Shanahan's accident, the Brandon Ayuk saga, the Trent Williams contract saga at the beginning of camp, Dejan Love for crying out loud, all of the things that they had to deal with this offseason, they were able to put it on the back burner and be about ball out in Melbourne, Australia. Their performance and their beatdown of the LA Rams has to be something that we talk about days after, because how do you look at that group and not think that they're a legitimate Super Bowl contender within the landscape of the NFC? That's my biggest takeaway from week one, man. There's so many teams that I could go down the line and say, hey, the way that you performed this weekend, the offseason that you had, maybe you are a Super Bowl contender. This is the thing about week one. It's fitting that it's an Overreaction Monday here on West One Sports Night. Here's the thing about week one, guys. You take it with a grain of salt. You take it with a grain of salt. You have to. But there are things that you learn, right? The Seahawks defense. Think about

0: what my biggest, you know, gripe with them was all offseason. Losing Kobe Bryant, losing Reek Woolen, losing Boye Mafe. I had real concerns about whether or not Seattle would be able to maintain their top-of-the-league standard minus the guys that they lost in the offseason. They showed you right away in the opener, hey, Slim, don't worry about me. Worry about yourself. We're A-OK. Their defense, being as dominant as it was in week one, puts them automatically on the short list of Super Bowl contenders. There was an update on the health of Seahawks quarterback Sam Darnold. He avoided major injury. They're describing it as a unique soft tissue injury for Sam Darnold. Still not a whole lot of clarity about when he will return. His status for this weekend should be very much in doubt. But if you're a Seahawks fan, maybe that's the saving grace for you. Maybe that eases some of your concerns about your football team. But as I said Wednesday night, coming out of week one, if you're a Seattle fan, you got to feel damn good about where you stand. Your defense still looks legit. And then you got a little bit of swagger, you know what I'm saying, with your backup quarterback, Drew Lock. A lot of things to take away from week one of the NFL season. My biggest takeaway is I think the field, in terms of the Super Bowl contenders, is as wide open as it's been in a long time. And it's deep, ladies and gentlemen. I've got 1, 2, 3, 4, 5, 6, 7, 8, 9, 10, 11, 12 teams that I feel like legitimately can win the Super Bowl after week number one of the NFL season. Some of those teams were already preseason consensus Super Bowl contenders. In terms of a potential new Super Bowl contender, and when I say Super Bowl contender, understand that I'm saying it with my entire chest, and it is an overreaction Monday, America. Based off of the defensive performance last night of the New York Giants and the way that they played on the offensive side of the football, call me crazy. At least you're calling, you know what I'm saying? But how do you not look at them as a title contender in the NFC? What is football about, America? I'm going to sound like a broken record all NFL season. It's going to get annoying hearing me continue to say it. But, man, when you're able to control the line of scrimmage on both sides of the football, when you're able to have that advantage in that 60-minute fight in the phone booth, talking about offensive line and defensive line play, it goes a long way to determining success or failure. And last night with the New York Giants, what they were able to do, remember what I said coming off my training camp tour. I said, I don't know a lot about the Giants, if I'm being real, right? I don't know a whole lot, but I do know this. They are a group that are trying like hell to forge a new identity. They're a group that's trying like hell to establish a new identity. And what you saw last night against the Dallas Cowboys is that the New York Giants are trying to return to being the bullies of the NFC. From one defense to another defense, but really I want to highlight this entire team. We talked about them last night on Whistle One Sports, and if you joined us following the final whistle of Sunday Night Football, what the Cincinnati Bengals showed yesterday on the defensive side of the football. Woo! Force of four turnovers, Joe Burrow in the offense, having an efficient day. Bottom line is this, America. Coming out of week number one of the National Football League season, coming out of week number one of the NFL season, one thing is glaringly obvious. One, football is back. We missed it. I'm geeked up that we're here. But the biggest takeaway from week one is clear. The Super Bowl contender field is as wide open as it's ever been. And I think it's deeper than it's ever been as well, man. 310-840-4910 is the number here on Westwood One Sports Night. It is a overreaction Monday edition of Westwood One Sports Night. You're tapped in to the youngest in charge, Janelle Willingham, getting you up to 3 a.m. Eastern time. We'll talk about the quarterback situation in Minnesota before we get out of this opening hour of the program. When we get back, the full-scale reaction to the Kansas City Chiefs showing America, we back. That's next here on Westwood One Sports Night.
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2: Welcome to New York, John Harbaugh. The Giants upset the Cowboys under the lights in the Meadowlands. Has the new head coach turned the G-Men around? Way ahead of schedule. Westwood One Sports.
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0: It's your boy. Westwood One Sports Night continues. An overreaction Monday edition of Westwood One Sports Night continues as we get you up to 3 a.m. Eastern Time. You're tapped in to the youngest in charge, Lanelle Willingham, rocking out with you. Man, Monday Night Football in the books. And now, officially, can we take a bow? Can we give a little round of applause? Week number one of the National Football League season, America, is finally in the books. My biggest takeaway out of week one is what we saw here tonight. Pat Mahomes and the Kansas City Chiefs putting the National Football League on notice with a dominating performance, 31-10 over the Denver Broncos. A lot of consternation about, you know, what Pat Mahomes would look like. He scrambled 7 times for 23 yards. He wasn't the story tonight, if we're being honest. In his return, he was good, 15-27, 184, 2 touchdowns and a pick. Looked comfortable. But the story was the most impactful free agent signing of the 2026 offseason. The Super Bowl MVP, Kenneth Walker, having a hell of a coming out party for the Kansas City Chiefs tonight. 23 carries, 173 yards, and a touchdown, including a 60-yard scamper that really closed the door on the Denver Broncos. Andy Reid and company, I love it. They showed you right off the rip in this football game that, hey, this is a new iteration of Kansas City Chiefs football. On their opening touchdown drive, it was 7 straight Kenneth Walker runs, man. Right off the rip, 6 straight rather, Kenneth Walker runs. Right off the break, letting you know, hey, this is a new brand of football that we're playing. One of the keys that I told you about the 26 Chiefs going into this year, the young puppies had to come up big. What did boss man D'Lo say? She don't want a puppy, she want a big dog. And in order for the Kansas City Chiefs to make it back to the Super Bowl, those puppies are going to have to play like big dogs. And boy, did they do it tonight. Mansoor Delane, I got 5 on it. Coming out with an interception early in this football game. We'll double click on the injury that he suffered a little bit later on. But he played well in the action that we saw. R. Mason Thomas, the second round pick out of Oklahoma, hell on wheels coming off the edge. He was venomous, flying, trying to get after Bo Nix. You saw George Karlaftis make plays along the defensive line. Christian Fulton came up with some big plays. Noah Williams in the secondary. This was the thing that was most encouraging for Kansas City. That Denver offensive line, say what you want. Say what you want. Argue with somebody you love. Hopefully that's me. Say what you want about the Denver Broncos. That offensive line, by hook or by crook, through hella high water, the consensus is they're a top 5 unit in the NFL. And the Kansas City Chiefs defensive front took it to them tonight. That's what Kansas City needs, America. If they're going to get back into that Super Bowl conversation, right? That's what the Chiefs need. It's complimentary football. Think about it, guys. Pat Mahomes tonight was an afterthought. Pat Mahomes tonight wasn't the driving force behind success or failure. How long has it been since we've been able to say that about the Kansas City Chiefs? Right now, for this Chiefs team, and I'm not trying to take anything away from Pat, Pat Mahomes isn't the driving force behind success or failure for the 26 Chiefs. He's not. It's about Kenneth Walker getting going on the ground. It's about him creating explosives, taking some of that pressure off of Pat. And then most importantly, guys, Kansas City's defense just held Denver to 10 points. Denver, one of the most electric offenses in the NFL last year. And if Bo Nix doesn't get hurt, we could be talking about them as the defending champs. So for Kansas City to come out the way that they did tonight, Pat Mahomes speaking pregame to Lisa Salters, I got chills, America. Because what did I tell you all offseason? He's coming. He's coming. Do not sleep on him. And look, I didn't need him. I didn't need him to come out and look like vintage Pat Mahomes tonight. But you did see the flashes. You saw the scrambles. You saw the ability to make plays off schedule. He got hit. Hey, look, America, you can sleep on Kansas City all you want. And I think it was one of the sexier narratives of the offseason to say, are the Kansas City Chiefs for real? Are the Kansas City Chiefs, are we gassing them up? Is the end of their run here? I'm telling you, told you all offseason, I'll reiterate it here again. Not only are we far away from the end of the Chiefs' run, we may see the best version of Kansas City ever in 2026. Kansas City's been all about style and finesse. This Kansas City Chiefs team that I saw tonight, that's a group of gangsters. That's a group that wants to walk around and smack people upside the head and ask the question, hey, Slim, what you gonna do about it? That's the energy. That's the mentality that Kansas City played with tonight. And I give Steve Spagnuolo, Master Splinter, as I'm gonna call him all season long, America, I give Steve Spagnuolo a ton of credit, man. He's not a dude, you know, that likes to sit back and react to what the offense does. And tonight was no different. Sending double A gap pressure, running games and stunts up front, sending dudes out of the secondary. I want to double click on Kansas City secondary for a second, because I don't know if this is just organizational arrogance or what. It's a turnstile at the cornerback spot, at the safety spot for KC. But here's the thing. The names on the back of the jersey continue to change for Kansas City in that secondary, but the play does not. They have established a way of life in terms of how they play in the secondary under Steve Spagnuolo, how they play totally on defense under Steve Spagnuolo. Not a whole lot of household names, but I guarantee you, what is it, September the 14th? I guarantee you, by February the 14th, you'll know exactly who Noel Williams is, who Christian Fulton is. You know what I'm saying? I love this group. I'm excited for Chiefs fans. And look, if you're a Chiefs fan, first of all, I envy you, right? Especially if you're a young Chiefs fan and it's got to bear witness to this Pat Mahomes era, and this is all you really know, you spoiled bastard. I envy you, though. I'm also excited and happy for you because I know how much it sucks when the entire country is beating down on you. I'm a Commander fan, for crying out loud. I've been there before. I've been down the block. This isn't my first rodeo. So for that team tonight to come out and respond the way that they did, Pat Mahomes working his ass off to get back. And I said it, America, look, he wasn't Superman tonight. He didn't need to be Superman tonight. And I think that's going to be the biggest difference with this iteration of the Kansas City Chiefs moving forward. The days of Pat Mahomes having to wear the cape are over. Have no fear. K-9 is here. Did y'all see? This is the Denver Broncos defense that they did this against, guys. Kicking ass, taking names in the run game. And can we give some credit? Can we give some credit to the young pup at the left tackle spot? What was the conversation going into this football game? What was the number one thing that everyone circled and was worried about? How will Khalil Benson fare? I love the way that Big Red Andy Reid said it, either at halftime or in the pregame. This brother's a national champion. He's been here before. This isn't his first rodeo. The lights aren't going to be too bright. And guess what? They weren't. They weren't. He moved people in the run game, did a good job climbing up to the second level of the defense. I thought he was solid in pass pro. They didn't have to leave the pacifier in his mouth, as I like to say. What do you mean by that, Lynette? What do you mean they didn't have to leave the pacifier in his mouth? When you got a young pup at the tackle spot, then you've constantly got to give him help. You've constantly got to put the binky in, meaning chipping with a tight end, chipping with a running back, chipping with a receiver. It takes away from what you can be as an offense. So his ability to hold his own, allowing Kansas City to send everybody out into the pass pattern every time, it's part of why they had the success that they had here tonight. Anybody that was concerned or worried about what Kansas City was going to be, hello, good morning, a really good night. I want to talk about the Denver Broncos here for a second as well. We just glazed. Can't believe I just said glazed. We just glazed the Kansas City Chiefs. They deserve it, though, because it felt like America was asleep at the wheel when it comes to who the hell they are. And I took it personal. Tomorrow night, as we'll do every Tuesday here on Westwood One Sports Night, I'll bring you a fresh installment of the most highly anticipated power ranking segment in all of sports talk radio, Nell's Super Six Pack, my top six teams in the NFL after week one. If y'all can hop in the time machine real quick and go back to last Wednesday night, I had Kansas City ranked third in my Super Six Pack heading into week one. And a lot of you all laughed at me. You told me I was silly. You told me I didn't know ball. Who knows ball now? I'm telling you, it almost feels like Hulk Hogan. And we all know that was probably a terrible analogy to use. Denton, I'm sorry. I know that probably rubbed him the wrong way. But it feels like there's just this superhero complex to KC right now. Everybody's been down and out and been down bad before and been stepped on and counted out. For the first time in his pro career, folks were counting out Pat Mahomes and the Chiefs. And if tonight's any indicator, they're going to respond coming up here in 2026. As far as Denver, we opened it up talking about this. For the life of me, it's going to be tough to really have a valid explanation for the massive decision that Sean Payton decided to make this past offseason, relinquishing the play calling duties to Davis Webb. It, no matter how you slice it, man, it's going to be difficult, you know, to explain that decision, especially after what happened tonight, guys. Especially after what happened tonight. And it's not like this offense last year for Denver was bad, right? It's not like this offense last year for the Broncos was a piss poor unit. They were legit 14th in the NFL in terms of scoring, in terms of their rushing offense. They were one of the best in the National Football League, ranking top 15. So it's not like there were massive, massive upgrades needed for Denver. We knew if they needed another dude as a pass catching threat, right? You go out and you get Jalen Waddle. By the way, you see why Miami wasn't too annoyed with getting off of him. He had an ugly drop on third down tonight, where Bo Nix did everything right, staring down the barrel of the rifle, facing the blitz, hits him in stride, and Jalen Waddle treating the damn football like an ice cube or a stick of butter. But as far as Denver goes, man, like, it's week one, right? It's always going to be easy to second-guess decisions. It's always going to be easy to second-guess something that someone does. But, man, when it comes to Denver, like, how long do you think Sean Payton allows this to go on? And somebody in the YouTube chat, our guy Noah Connolly, typing in the YouTube chat. Boy, did I just sound 1,000 years old. You can do so as well. Just search up Westwood One Sports Night on YouTube to hit us up and join the conversation. Mr. Connolly says the Broncos are in trouble with a lot of tough games coming up. Yeah, let's take a look at this Denver schedule for a second, because I heard Joe Buck reference that in terms of what the next couple of weeks looks like for Denver. They got to figure it out here. Next weekend, they're home against Jacksonville. They're home against the Rams the next week. They're at San Fran the following week. They're at the Chargers the next week. Then they host Seattle on a short week. Can I say something that's going to ruffle some feathers here? There's a real shot. Based on the way that they look tonight, they were lifeless offensively. Argue with somebody you love, hopefully that's me. They were lifeless tonight on that side of the football. You think you're going to bring that effort against Jacksonville, who just absolutely annihilated Cleveland? By the way, this is the first of many times I'll say it throughout the night. I was wrong about Cleveland, guys. I know all of you want to call in here. You want to rag on me. You want to dunk on me. You want to throw it off the backboard. It's okay. It's week one. I'll say that a lot tonight. It was just week one. Notice I'll say that to benefit my argument. That's what we do here. I keep it 8 more than 92. At least I'm being honest with you. I was wrong about the Cleveland Browns. As far as Denver's road ahead, next week against Jacksonville, following week against the Rams, the following week on the road in consecutive weeks at San Fran and at the LA Chargers, I'm wondering, just from a logistics standpoint, nobody tells Sean McVay this, if I was the Denver Broncos, when I travel to take on the Rams, I might just stay out in California for a couple weeks. Might make a trip of it. Now, someone's got to help me here. My geography's off. How close is Colorado to Denver? Is Colorado to California, rather? In terms of, like, making that make sense if you're Denver, looking at this three-game stretch of or two game stretch rather of at San Fran, at Los Angeles? Do you just mess around and make a mini vacation of it? If you're Sean Payton, you got more time on your hands since you're not calling plays, pal. I can't believe he did it. For a dude that's got an ego like Sean Payton to give up arguably the most important piece of the offense, I can't make a whole lot of sense of it, man. I cannot make a whole lot of sense of it. We're just getting rolling. We're going to try to make sense of week one of the National Football League as we roll throughout this opening hour. It is a Overreaction Monday edition of Westwood One Sports Tonight with the youngest in Charles and L. Willingham, getting you up to 3 a.m. Eastern time. There was an AFC team that was a big fat winner in week number one. We'll talk about them a little bit later on in the show as we enter the midnight hour. Coming up on the other side, one of my Super Bowl favorites suffered a pretty scary injury in week number one. How does it impact their Super Bowl chances? I'll give you my thoughts on that next. This is Westwood One Sports Night.
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2: Welcome to New York, John Harbaugh. The Giants upset the Cowboys under the lights in the Meadowlands. Has the new head coach turned the G-men around? Way ahead of schedule. 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

0: Yes, indeedy. A overreaction Monday edition of What's Up on Sports Night coming right at you. You tapped into the youngest in Charles and Willingham. I will get you up to 3 a.m. Eastern time. What a weekend it was within the landscape of the National Football League. Week one officially in the books after Kansas City really sending a statement to the rest of the National Football League with their performance tonight on Monday Night Football, 31-10 over the Denver Broncos. And don't look now, folks, the Kansas City Chiefs, to me at least, after week one, look like the best team in all of the National Football League. We'll get more into Monday Night Football as we roll throughout the program here tonight. To close out this opening hour of the show, I do want to talk about a team that honestly did a lot of good in week number one of the NFL season. That is the Minnesota Vikings. Hell of an effort over the weekend at home against the Green Bay Packers. And Minnesota had every reason to kind of tuck their tail between their legs and feel sorry for themselves. They lost Kyler Murray early in this football game. They fell down early in this one. And I believe it was, 29 straight points that they ultimately ripped off. They were down 19-10. And then the next thing you know, they go on this crazy run, and you saw this Brian Flores-led defense really take control. The Vikings proved this weekend why I feel they're legit Super Bowl contenders. It's because of this defense. You can talk about the quarterback position all you want, and I know Kyler Murray's on the shelf right now with a concussion. We'll hear from Kevin O'Connell coming up here in a second, but the Vikings and what they did defensively this weekend, they're one of the best units in the National Football League. Brian Flores may be the best schematic coach in all of the NFL. I mean, dude's throwing the kitchen sink at opposing offenses, sending pressure out of the secondary, overloading one side of the line of scrimmage, consistently changing the picture post-snap for the quarterbacks. I got some numbers for you on just how lethal this Brian Flores defense was in week number one. Brian Flores, ladies and gentlemen, he's a madman. Brian Flores blitzed at a 78.3% rate this past weekend. That's the fourth highest in the National Football League since they've put out next-gen stats. Like, this was crazy, crazy work that we saw from the Vikings defense. Blitz, Bama, blitz is what Brian Flores was on Sunday, man. And it's not like they were just blitzing and not getting home. They'd had a 91% pass rush win rate on Sunday. That's the best since 2022. So, say what you want about Minnesota and what they have on offense. This group put up damn near 40 points. A 22-point fourth quarter. Carson Wentz off the pine, dealing. Three touchdowns, didn't turn the football over. That's the most important thing about what we saw from Carson Wentz in relief of Kyler Murray, protecting the football. Solid day for Justin Jefferson. 8 catches, 92 yards, 2 touchdowns, including, you know, a deep shot from Carson Wentz, man. And I just thought, if you were a Vikings fan, this is why the NFL is so special, right? Our emotions change so much, guys, throughout the course of a game. Imagine the emotional roller coaster that was being a Vikings fan yesterday as you're watching your team really stink up the joint and not play up to the standard that you know they're capable of. That's probably the most disheartening part of it. It's like, hey, with Minnesota, the way that they started this football game, especially with the run game, like, couldn't get it going. Didn't look like the Minnesota Vikings that we saw last year that did a really good job running it but couldn't figure it out through the air. I think Brian Flores, though, and what they have defensively, they're going to figure it out on offense. I promise you they will. I have too much confidence, too much faith in Kevin O'Connell. They will figure it out. But right now, man, on the defensive side, they're good enough on that side of the football where it should be able to carry them to some victories in the early portion of the season, no matter who's under center, right? As long as they're able to get things going on the ground, and I really credit Kevin O'Connell yesterday just being persistent with it, having patience. They ran the ball 34 times at just 3 yards a pop. It's very difficult as a coach to have the discernment to say, hey, I'm a stick with it, even though we're not having a whole bunch of success. It kept Green Bay honest defensively, and it allowed Carson Wentz to have some success off of play action. He plays the game like he's got damn cinder blocks in his cleats, man. Like, watching him move in real time is some of the sloppiest, nastiest things you'll ever see. How long will Minnesota be without their quarterback, Kyler Murray? We don't know yet. The head coach, Kevin O'Connell, had this to say earlier today about the status of QB1 Kyler Murray.
1: Just updating on Kyler. He came in feeling, you know, pretty good today. He is in the protocol, so we'll defer to the medical folks in that protocol for how the week goes. We'll just take it a day at a time. Other than that, don't have a lot of updates on that.
0: Yeah, look, appreciate the honesty from Kevin O'Connell. He's in the protocol. It is what it is right now. The question that faces Minnesota is this. I watched a lot of yesterday, and I got the chance to watch the condensed replay earlier this afternoon. It's not like they were totally incompetent with Carson Wentz, but he drastically lowers the ceiling of what they could be offensively. And it's not like there are a bunch of options out there just floating around in the ether, you know, for Kevin O'Connell to bring in. And at this point, with Carson having a grasp of the system, this being his second year here, I would have to say he's maybe the best option here if you're Minnesota. And that's a bad, bad spot to be. I still believe that they're going to make it to the Super Bowl. That was my pick. Ravens-Vikings. This was before, obviously, Kyler entered the protocol. But I think yesterday showed you why I'm confident in them going to the Super Bowl. It was never about Kyler being some special, spectacular player at the quarterback position. It was more so about what Minnesota could do on the defensive side. And if Kyler could just give them league average quarterback play, maybe even a tick below league average. They won 9 games a season ago with, without a shadow of a doubt, the worst quarterback play in the National Football League. So, if we're keeping score out there, America, I'm going to be popping it all week long when it comes to Brian Flores, Kevin O'Connell, and the Minnesota Vikings. A hell of a victory in week number one. On the flip side, looking at things from the vantage point of the Green Bay Packers. Oh, don't tell me when we're going to break, pal. We'll go to break when I say we're going to break, Oliver Popular. No, I'm kidding. But the Packers, man, on one side, you look at the production that you got out of Christian Watson yesterday. That should make a grown man cry. He was awesome for you. He's a legit deep threat, able to legitimately run away from people. That massive extension that he got this offseason, 1,000% warranted. It was. Tucker Kraft looked good coming off the injury. My problem is this, if you're Green Bay, right? You were up in this game early, right? And you were in control of this thing early. Their inability to get Marshawn Lloyd going, their inability to get Chris Brooks going, I think was a big problem. But I'm not even going to point to the lack of running success as to why I'm a little perturbed with what happened. You got blitzed at a 80% clip. I don't believe there was one pass play called behind the line of scrimmage. Matt LaFleur, what the hell are you doing, pal? 310-840-4910 is the number. It is a overreaction Monday edition of Westwood One Sports Night. When we come back, I'll give you my top 6 overreactions from week one of the NFL season.
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Charles and L. Willingham. I get you up to 3 a.m. Eastern time. Boy, are we spoiled, man. The past week has been an absolute blur. Talking a whole bunch of NFL, reacting to the biggest news across the sport. As we ease our way into the midnight hour here on the East Coast, we're officially past week number one, man. Week number one of the National Football League season in the books. It wrapped up tonight on Monday Night Football, where the Kansas City Chiefs put the fear of God within the rest of the National Football League. 31-10. Their defense was the story. I know what the big headline was. The return of Pat Mahomes and Eric Bieniemy's back calling plays. This was not about Pat Mahomes tonight, America. I'm sorry. And this is no disrespect to my homie Pat. What happened tonight was a byproduct of the toughness of the Kansas City Chiefs. The most impactful free agent signing of the offseason, Kenneth Walker, put the hell on tonight. Excellent performance from K9 as he was really the driving force for this group on offense. 23 carries, 173 yards. Including a 60-yard touchdown run, man. Kenneth Walker, absolutely big time in this football game. I don't even know if I want to declare this an overreaction, though, man. I fully believe that after week one, the Kansas City Chiefs are the best team in the National Football League. Now, this isn't a far cry for me because last week, I told you, entering the season, I had them as the third best team in all of the NFL. So after their performance tonight, you bet your ass I've got them as the best team in football. And they deserve it. I want you to line up on the phones with your overreactions from week number one of the NFL season, 310-840-4910. You can tweet at me as well. It is at NELL_BTP. Same handle on each and every social media platform. You can hit us up in the YouTube live chat as well. Just search Westwood One Sports Night on YouTube to get active there. Without further ado, though, man, let's get into it. The most highly anticipated power ranking segment in all of sports talk radio. Nell's Super Six Pack, my top six overreactions from week number one of the NFL season.

0: in the books when it comes to the National Football League. It is an Overreaction Monday here on Westwood One Sports Night. We'll do this for you each and every week. My top six overreactions from the week that was in the NFL. And it's week one, so you know we got to get a little bit spicy with our overreactions this week. My first one, the 2026 Chicago Bears will break the NFL record for points per game. They were 59-37 winners over the weekend at the hands of the Carolina Panthers. Caleb Williams was great. Madden cover, not much of a curse for him. He had, 10 carries on the ground for 65 yards, including a 29-yard touchdown run. He clocked in at over 20 miles an hour twice over the course of this football game. His miles per hour and his tracking data from Next Gen Stats, he was in the top five in miles per hour twice, or the top 10 rather, twice throughout the first weekend of the NFL season. He was big time. But the reason why the Bears won that football game the way that they did, the reason that Caleb Williams had such a prolific day through the air, they absolutely bludgeoned the Carolina Panthers on the ground. 39 rushes, 291 yards. I'll say it again. This wasn't AI. You don't need to adjust your headsets. 39 carries yesterday for the Bears to the tune of 291 yards. Not one, not two, not three, not four, not five, but six touchdowns on the ground yesterday from Chicago. Caleb Williams with two of them bad boys. The Bears look legit. Their offense, I think, has a chance to be one of the best ever. Here's their head coach, Ben Johnson, postgame, giving us the gospel about just how good they could be.
1: That'll always be the goal, is we want to be the highest scoring. We want to have the most wins. We want to win Super Bowls. We want to, like, that's what we do. We didn't get into this profession trying to be mediocre or average. And that's every NFL team. So that is what it is. You know, we make decisions over the course of a week what's best for our football team to win the game. That's the most important thing, and that goes into everything that we do.
0: That was Bears head coach Ben Johnson. Post-game, man, and I just love the temperament that he's got. There's a level of professionalism and seriousness that he's brought to the organization. I know a lot of people look at Caleb as kind of a goofball because he paints his nails and he wears super baggy clothes and he goes to Paris Fashion Week and he drives fancy cars. The reality is, man, Ben Johnson and the Chicago Bears are going to be a force to be reckoned with throughout the 2026 season. And this is supposed to be Overreaction Monday. I want you to line up on the phones with your biggest overreactions after week number one of the NFL season. 310-840-4910. Then real quick, as I tag you in, what I said about Chicago, is that even an overreaction considering how damn good they looked yesterday? I mean, goodness gracious.
2: Yeah, hard to be an overreaction when they hit 59 on your head top in week number one.
0: 59 on your dome. That's what Ben Johnson and the Bears accomplished yesterday. Number five, Anel Super Six Pack. My top six overreactions after week number one of the NFL season. Number five, Brian Schottenheimer is on the hot seat in Dallas. Huh? Yeah. When you come out and get punched in the mouth the way that Dallas did last night, knowing the expectations that all of America has for this group, they laid an egg. The most surprising part about what we saw last night from Dallas was not the fact that their defense gave up, 28 points. They were piss poor last year. We expected them to be better based off of the reinforcements that they added. Here was the shocker. Here's the thing that made my jaw drop, that made my chin touch the concrete. Dallas offensively last night, they were historically good on that side of the football a season ago. They didn't even crack 250 yards of total offense. Shout out to the New York Giants and what they were able to do up front, kicking ass, taking names. But Brian Schottenheimer, this is your side of the football, pal.

0: home against Washington. When you fall under 500 in the NFL in the month of September, it begins to get late early. So yes, it's Overreaction Monday. It's the point of the segment. But you bet your ass if they fall to Washington at home next week, Brian Schottenheimer for damn sure is going to be on the hot seat. You have to be, especially if the offense, once again, is the side of the football that falters the most. And there are Cowboy fans out there that'll push back on what I just said. What do you mean the offense faltered the most for now? We gave up 28 points defensively. That offense is, you know, the butter. Excuse me, that offense is what butters your bread. I think it's the analogy. You know what I'm trying to say here. That offense is the driving force behind success or failure for that group in 2026. They can score with the best of them. They proved it last year. For them in the season opener against a defense that was awful last year, only 20 points, not going to cut it. Their head man, Brian Schottenheimer, normally a pretty happy cookie at the podium. He came at 8 more than 92 post-game last night on why Dallas fell short.
1: You know, one of the things, not an excuse, guys, we did not play well. But you got young players, and young player closes, and Jackson Dart boots and gets outside. We don't push three different times to the f-ing flat route, excuse my language. Those are going to happen, and we have to coach the young players better. But when you play young players, it's part of the deal, and they need to learn quickly.
0: Look, man, it feels like, one, Brian Schottenheimer's pissed. And whenever an unserious goober like him curses, it just doesn't hit, if I'm being honest. But, man, did you hear what he was just saying? The criticisms and the thing that he was cussing about just now, it was the defense. What about your side of the football, B-Shot? If you're a Dallas Cowboys fan, man, do not panic. Yes, last night was bad. But I think it was more about New York rather than Dallas. I think New York is definitely a team that we got to pay attention to as we move forward here. It is a Overreaction Monday on Westwood One Sports Night. I want you all to line up on the phones with your biggest overreactions of week one of the NFL season. 310-840-4910. My fourth overreaction is that the New Orleans Saints are the best team in the AFC South, or the NFC South, rather, a division that is winless after the first weekend of NFL football. Why am I so bullish on New Orleans, you might ask? Well, they were down 21 in this football game, battled all the way back. They tried to go for the W in overtime on a two-point conversion. They ended up falling short, and they were 31-30 losers at the hands of the Detroit Lions. Tyler Shuck, though, they dropped him back 56 times against the Detroit Lions. 410 yards through the air, 3 touchdowns, 2 picks. Chris Olave, have a day, 10 snags for 182 yards. He didn't reach the end zone. I loved what New Orleans showed, man. To show that sort of grit on the road, think about it like this, man. You get down 21-0 on the road. How easy is it for you to tuck your tail between your legs and go, better luck next week. It's week one. The fans won't be too pissed, right? Not Kellen Moore's group. They continued to battle to the final whistle. Some of the studs on defense that played pretty well in this one. Chase Young finished within the top 10 in the NFL in terms of pressure percentage on the week. Justin Reed making plays in the backfield. Jonas Sanker coming up with a couple of TFLs. It was an interesting afternoon from New Orleans. On the flip side, real quick for Detroit, you need Kirby Joseph and Brian Branch back bad. And DJ Reed may end up going down as one of the worst free agent signings in recent memory. So glad he didn't end up here with my Washington Commanders. I want you to line up on the phones, 310-840-4910. This is Nell's Super Six Pack, my top six overreactions from week one of the NFL season. I want you to line up with your overreactions at 310-840-4910. Saints head coach Kellen Moore, he had this to say after his team's valiant effort on Sunday.
2: Feel great atmosphere. Love the way our guys fought and battled. And we rode a little bit of a roller coaster in all three phases, I think, at times in this game. Gave ourselves a heck of a chance to go win this thing. And so proud of the way our guys battled and competed and continued to

0: going for it. And, you know, there's a lot of stuff we got to clean up, a lot of stuff we got to get better at. I think our guys should have some positive juice coming out of this game with the idea of, hey, we got to get better, we got to keep going.
1: That is Saints head coach Kellen Moore giving his thoughts after yesterday's really impressive performance from the Saints. They came up short in overtime, but definitely battled in this football game. Running it through Nell's Super Six Pack, my top six overreactions from week number one of the National Football League season. Coming in next on the list, and it pains me to say this, coming in next on the list at number three, Robert Saleh is going to be one and done with the Tennessee Titans. Isn't that an overreaction for you? Titans yesterday had their home opener, ironically enough, against the team who canned Coach Saleh a couple of years ago, the New York Jets, and it was ugly. Tennessee Titans, 23-10 losers offensively. It was absolutely disgusting. Cam Ward, 19-32, 140 yards. He averaged 4.4 yards a completion on the afternoon. They couldn't get much going on the ground. It was a really, really tough day. Here's the most disappointing part of what we saw yesterday from the Titans. And credit to the New York Jets, who, I said it a while ago, and if you go on our YouTube account, it's one of our highest viewed shorts. I said that, hey, the Jets are going to surprise the people and win more games than people think. What surprised me yesterday is the fact that the Titans defense could not sniff Geno Smith. I'm telling you, his deodorant probably ain't even soiled. In terms of how little he had to move around, wasn't touched much. And if you're Robert Saleh, man, like, that's your side of the football. You're known for your chops on defense. Yet in the opener, you gave up 23 points to the Jets, and they pounded you 4 yards a pop on 40 carries yesterday for the New York Jets. That's what you call the Gotham City Jets. Breece Hall, newly paid Breece Hall, going over 100 yards yesterday. And for the Tennessee Titans, man, can't be too happy about things. It got so ugly in Nashville yesterday that boos began to ring out from the crowd. Coach Saleh postgame having an answer for those boos.
2: You look at Cam, he's had seven different coordinators over the last 7 years. You know, so he's trying to build a foundation of, and we're trying to build
1: jump
2: a foundation.
1: In here real quick,
2: we're trying to give him some.
1: And I screwed you all up with that. This is Coach Saleh. They did get booed yesterday, and this is the reason why. Cam Ward and the offense looked disgusting yesterday. The pairing of Cam Ward and Brian Daboll, supposed to be what unlocks Cam Ward and gets him to play, you know, like a number one overall pick. I gave you the numbers. He wasn't very good yesterday. 19-32, 4.4 yards of completion. Coach Saleh trying to justify why the second-year signal caller struggled so much in the opener.
2: You look at Cam, he's had seven different coordinators over the last 7 years. You know, so he's trying to build a foundation of, and we're trying to build a foundation for him, and we're trying to give him some stability, and we're trying to give him some things that are repetitive week after week after week without having to reset. So his growth will happen throughout the year. His growth is going to happen next year and the year after. Like, this young man is at the floor again of what it takes to be an NFL quarterback, but he has all the tools, the mental makeup to get to where he needs to go.
1: Look, I felt, you know, everything that Robert Saleh just said there was true. I am a Cam Ward fan. I think this summer watching him on quarterback, I grew, you know, a deeper appreciation for him. I gained more of an affinity for him. They got to figure it out, though, man. What happened yesterday against the Jets wasn't acceptable, man. Totally discouraging that they could not move the football at all. Nell's Super Six Pack, my top six overreactions from week number one of the NFL season. I want you to line up on the phones with yours. 310-840-4910. Give me your biggest overreaction of the NFL season. I'll give you number two and number one coming up on the other side. Plus, take your calls. This is Westwood One Sports Night. 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
1: It is a overreaction Monday edition of Westwood One Sports Night with the youngest in charge, Linnell Willingham. I will get you up to 3 a.m. Eastern time. We'll get back into Monday Night Football as we enter the 1 a.m. hour on the East Coast. Pat Mahomes successful in his return to the field, but it was Kenneth Walker that led the way for the Kansas City Chiefs. They beat the hell out of the Denver Broncos, 31-10 on Monday Night Football. Right now, I want to take your calls, 310-840-4910. It's an overreaction Monday edition of Westwood One Sports Night. Guess what I want from you on the phones? Your overreactions from week one of the NFL season. You can hit us up in the YouTube chat with your overreactions as well. Just search Westwood One Sports Night. Going through the list, if you're just now joining us, number six, I had the Chicago Bears breaking the NFL record for points per game. They put up 59 yesterday. I said for number five, Brian Schottenheimer on the hot seat in Dallas after their disappointing loss on Sunday Night Football. I think the Saints are the best team in the NFC South based off of the entire division being 0-1 after the first Sunday of football. And then we left off on this. Robert Saleh, one and done with the Tennessee Titans. The more and more I think about that one, I don't know if it's really an overreaction. When you consider one, what happened yesterday, and then two, who this ownership group is spearheaded by. Amy Adams shrunk in the decision makers in Tennessee. They were stuck on stupid for firing Mike Vrabel, and after that, I don't know what they're liable to do. I want your calls and texts, though. 310-840-4910, your top overreactions from the first Sunday of the NFL season, week one. In the NFL season. Number two and number one on the list. Number two, Jackson Dart. Oh, it pains me to say this. Jackson Dart is the best quarterback within the landscape of the NFC East. The way that he played on Sunday, it was better than every other quarterback within the landscape of the NFC East. And it wasn't a whole lot of, like, style and substance to what Jackson Dart did. The thing that I was most impressed with, guys, is the fact that he was able to play on time and play on schedule routinely. 23 of 29, 230 yards, three touchdowns. The scrambles that he had, I thought, were back-breaking as well. 11 carries, 54 yards, including a 22-yard scramble. That stuff's back-breaking. That stuff's debilitating. But when he's beating you from within the pocket, making plays, being on time, like, that's the stuff that I had questions about with Jackson Dart. We knew he was Evel Knievel. We knew he was crazy as hell and can make plays out of structure. Seeing him have as much success as he did yesterday within structure should be the thing that really excites Giants fans. And then if you're a Cowboys fan, dog, it was rare that you had everything covered up in the back end. Every time that you did, Jackson Dart, pew, taking off, going off to the races. Jackson Dart, special in week number one of the National Football League season. In terms of, you know, EPA and where he ranked, you know, amongst the starting signal callers yesterday, Jackson Dart had the best pass EPA in the NFL yesterday. I know that's a metric that everybody loves to use, you know, to prove their argument. I'll do it here with Jackson Dart. Plus 24 for Jackson Dart yesterday in the EPA category. The thing that I loved as well, 2.64 seconds on the time to throw. That was one of the quickest releases in the National Football League yesterday. So it proves my point, getting the football out on time, playing in rhythm. That's the stuff that I loved from Jackson Dart. We know what he could do with his legs. Him playing on schedule, though, is what was most impressive. Here's his head coach, John Harbaugh, speaking postgame about the performance.
2: I thought his accuracy was really good. His on time, the rhythm passing, if you want to call it that, getting the ball out on time was really good in critical situations, especially when we needed to convert against man or zone, but numerous times against zone, he was able to put the ball right where it needed to be right on time. And that was a big plus for us.
1: Yeah. I mean, I agree with him. It's what I just said before we let him go, man. Like, that was the special stuff from Jackson. And some people may say, what do you mean is special for a dude that didn't play in structure a whole lot at Ole Miss, didn't play in structure a whole lot last year, for him to be able to rein it in the way that he did last night, I thought was impressive. I do want to give a big shout out to Greg Roman and Matt Nagy last night for just the way that they called this football game, easing him into it right off of the rip. There was a lot to like about what you saw from the New York Giants last night, man. A big-time performance from Jackson Dart. And look, after week one, he is the best quarterback within the landscape of the NFC. He outplayed Jalen Hurts. He outplayed Jaden Daniels. He outplayed Dak Prescott. That makes him the best. My number one overreaction, though, and I want yours at 310-840-4910. My number one overreaction from week one of the NFL season is that a team in San Francisco that had all the distractions in the world this offseason, the Kyle Shanahan car crash, the Brandon Ayuk saga, the Trent Williams, you know, fake retirement, and then the Dejon Love situation to put a bow on it all. After week one, the San Francisco 49ers are the best team in the National Football League. They were dominant on Thursday night against LA. So much so that they've now got the Rams in a must-win situation coming up on Monday Night Football. The thing that impressed me the most about San Francisco was actually the defense. I know they put up some good numbers offensively. They had the third best EPA per play in week number one defensively. They gave up just 168 yards through the air against Matt Stafford, of all dudes. And think about what plagued, right? Think about what plagued San Francisco in 2025 in terms of their defense. What was the big issue that they had? They could not get after the opposing team's quarterback. They just couldn't. They were a lot better with that on Thursday night. 12 pressures registered against Matthew Stafford. He struggled to kind of maneuver within the landscape of the pocket. He looked old, if I'm being frank about it. Like, Matt Stafford looked old, didn't look good. I thought the defense was really, really impressive, though, from San Francisco. And, look, it ain't always going to be perfect, right? They had a couple of hiccups in the football game as well. But for the most part, man, I thought they were really solid. Getting to Brock Purdy, someone who, you know, I've been, you know, super critical of because I still don't know if he is a guy that elevates dudes around him. He elevated the supporting cast around him the other night, man. He was big time. He was. He made a couple of really big throws. His ability to continue to, you know, make plays off schedule and making plays outside of the pocket, man. Sneaky good athlete. The Brockulator, as I call him when he's playing well, did the damn thing the other night. And their offensive performance combined with what they did on defense, I think after week number one, the Niners are the best team in all of the land. 310-840-4910. It is a overreaction Monday here on Westwood One Sports Night with the youngest in charge, Linnell Willingham. Enough of me yapping and yambling. Yapping and yambling? Yapping and rambling. Let me get to you. 310-840-4910. Give me your biggest overreaction from week number one of the National Football League season. 310-840-4910. Let's go to Carl in West Massachusetts. What's going on, Carl? Welcome in to Westwood One Sports Night.
3: Professor Willingham, that was awesome. Your 6 points, and you're right on. And Kansas City looks like they're original good. 49ers looked awesome. All the off-field drama, that's off-field. I'm not playing on-field. I'm off-field. And are you saying Chicago? Before I rip Mike Vrabel, Chicago with 59 points, are they going to be doing the Super Bowl shuffle with Refrigerator Perry and McMahon? And remember Dicka when they won the Super Bowl? Are you saying they might get there this year, the best team?
1: I'm saying there's a shot, Carl. They look damn good coming out of the first Sunday of the NFL season.
3: Yes, they did. Now, what didn't look good? This is the most shocking opening week ever. If I was to come to your show and say, sir, the Super Seattle offense at halftime, zero. And third quarter, 0 points. Park the car. Everyone fell asleep. 300 million and half the world woke up and went, huh? Well, that's what we have here. Professor Vrabel, did you not notice your running game wasn't getting anywhere? 51 yards after contact on 51 yards. 50 yards.
1: Can I interject here real quick on that point with New England? And I think they were kind of saying it throughout the broadcast. They felt like they were a finesse team last year. They want to get tougher. And how do you do that, Carl? You establish the line of scrimmage and try and run the football. I just thought Josh McDaniels stayed with it a little bit too long.
3: Right. Well, you let facts get in the way. And 51 yards on 50 total is 1 yard after contact. Did you not notice? And then at least Drake was 7 for 9 on first down. And you're exactly right. Vrabel wants to pound the ball and run it. But when it's not working, you have to fix it. And if it wasn't
1: And I appreciate the call, Carl. I think it was 2.4 yards per rush on first down for the New England Patriots in the opener, man. There was a clear concerted effort, though. And look, this is what week one is about, guys. Look at what you got from Big Red tonight, baby. And by the way, shout out to Big Red. Look like he done. Maybe he's going, you know, cheese-free cheeseburgers nowadays. Big Red look good, man. Whatever weight loss program Andy Reid is on, I see you, big fella. But Kansas City tonight, guys. Similarly to what New England tried to do in the regular season opener on Wednesday, Kansas City came out tonight and said, hey, look, Slim, we're going to establish the run. We're going to show our newfound identity. And that's going to be really something to monitor for Kansas City throughout the course of the season. Because y'all know Andy Reid allergic to vegetables and running the football. Like, that's just been the MO for him throughout the course of his career when it comes to the run game. When you've got a back as dynamic as Kenneth Walker, though, very, very easy to keep things on the ground. 310-840-4910 is the number on the talk and text line. It is a overreaction Monday here on Westwood One Sports Night. Give me your top overreaction from week one of the NFL season. Let's go to our guy Myron out in Dallas. What's up, Myron?
4: In charge. Youngest in charge. I think overreaction is going to be with those Bears. Sure, I look for them to make some noise there in the NFC. But the division that they're in, it's going to be some beating up going on, and I think some injuries are going to occur. So them being able to continue that high-scoring offense, I don't think it, I think that's an overreaction.
1: Okay.
4: And I also think it's a really an over – well, let me say it this way. I agree with you 100% about what you were saying about Dallas Cowboys and our head coach. I really wasn't big on him from the first place for one reason. In coaching, as you saw in that game with the Giants, you have coaches that know how to win a game, and you have coaches that are still trying to learn how to win a game. And that was displayed there with the Giants because Harbaugh knows how to win a game. He's game planned. He didn't deviate from it. Where on the opposite side, once you realize your game plan is not working, which we tried to run the ball instead of coming out passing to offset them that time possession and
1: Myron,
4: get some points.
1: You a smart cookie, brother, and I love when you call in. And I'm going to let you continue, but that's the thing that was surprising to me, and I know you watched every second of it last night.
4: Yes,
1: what
4: sir.
1: What was up with that, man? How do you neutralize New York's pass rush? I get it. The running game could do that. But get them going horizontally.
4: Exactly. Right? Throw it.
1: Get them going sideline to sideline. Where was the screen game last night? Where was
4: nowhere
1: you know, that
4: to
1: stuff
4: be found?
1: Nowhere
4: to be found. That's why I agree with you about him being on the hot seat. Now, as far as CP, I'm going to give him just a little break because this is his first time running the defense. You know, he's coming off the Fangio tree, which everyone knows that he doesn't do a lot of blitzing. He's going to be a basic nickel with two deep.
1: Meaning that
4: and
1: front four, Myron, is going to have to whip tail during the season. I got to let you run, brother, because we're up against it. I appreciate you as always, man. 310-840-4910 is the number here on Westwood One Sports Night. It is a overreaction Monday edition of Westwood One Sports Night. On the other side, your calls with your biggest overreactions of week one of the NFL season next here on Westwood One Sports Night.
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0: This is Westwood One Sports Night. Here's Linnell Willingham.
1: Yes, indeedy. You're the big voice guy. Youngest in charge, Linnell Willingham, rocking out with you as I get you up to 3 a.m. Eastern time here on a Overreaction Monday edition of Westwood One Sports Night. I want you to hit me up on the talking text line with your top overreactions from week one of the National Football League season. 310-840-4910. I ran through my top six overreactions. I'm a sicko, right? I've been, you know, up all morning and all afternoon long thinking about these overreactions, and I want to let you all get in. Before I do, I want to give you all my Super Six back real quick. Number six, I had the Bears breaking the NFL scoring record. Number five, Cowboys head coach Brian Schottenheimer is on the hot seat after falling in week one. The Saints are the best team in the NFC South after week one. Robert Saleh is going to be one and done with the Titans. Jackson Dart is the best quarterback in the NFC East. And the Niners, well, they're the best team in the NFL. Give me your top overreactions from week number one of the NFL season at 310-840-4910. Let's go to James in Wisconsin. What's up, James?
2: So glad to hear you tonight. Thanks for having me on.
1: Yes, indeed. Appreciate you chiming in, buddy.
2: I have what I know is an extreme overreaction, but here we are. It's week one, and I was calling in to make it a three-headed one, but if it's okay, I'm going to make it a four-headed one now, and okay. I will make it quick. It's going to be hand-in-hand with yours. With that Bears scoring record, Ben Johnson, Coach of the Year. Mm-hmm. Yes, sir. Caleb Williams and Patrick Mahomes. What's that?
1: I said I can agree with you on Ben Johnson being a Coach of the Year candidate for sure.
2: He's going to set that record. This man speaks the truth out of his mouth, and you see it and you feel it. And, yeah, man, I 100% believe in these extreme overreactions. I'm not just calling in to blow smoke up your rear end. I believe in these. So, Ben Johnson, Coach of the Year. Mm-hmm. Caleb Williams and Patrick Mahomes going neck and neck for MVP right at the wire. Not so ballsy because I didn't pick a guy, but that's my prediction.
1: That's all right, though. You saying it's going to be a two-man race, though, down the stretch?
2: Yes, sir. Yes, sir. So my third one, and I am not a hater, but I am calling Green Bay Packers last in the NFC North. I know other people picking otherwise. It is not because I'm a hater. There's something going on. Man, God bless Matt LaFleur, but there's some bad juju going on, and it all landed on him. We got to fix karma, and it's going to be a tough year up there in Green Bay. It's going to be a tough year.
1: It is. It is. One of the producers of our show, our guy Oliver Popular, is a diehard Green Bay Packers fan, and know that if he wasn't training someone tonight, your call may not have gotten through. I appreciate the call as always, buddy. 310-840-4910 is the number here on Westwood One Sports. And I want to double click on what James just said real quick, because we didn't spend a whole lot of time talking about the Green Bay Packers. The silver lining, I would say, because we've talked on the negative side of what happened yesterday to Green Bay. The silver lining, I would say, is the fact that Christian Watson and Matthew Golden look the way that they look. I mean, like, they've got real pass-catching weapons on the perimeter, which is what confuses me. I know the coaching tree that Coach LaFleur comes from, but the reality is you don't have the personnel to be this ground-and-pound, punch-you-in-the-mouth offense. They just don't. And if you're going to run the football, I say it all the time, running the football is a lifestyle choice. You can't have one foot in and one foot out and think that teams are going to believe that you're some committed team to the run. That's just not how it works. You dropped Jordan Love back damn near 50 times in the opener, Matt LaFleur. Fix it. 310-840-4910 is the number. I think the bigger issues for Green Bay are on defense, though. Johnny is in Atlanta. What's up, Johnny?
3: What's going on, Linnell, man? Then what happens when you get break up with Cardi B, man? You get depression, want to hug anything. But my biggest reaction is
1: that's crazy, Johnny. That's a low blow. I ain't say nothing about Bama ass Cooper Rush, Johnny. You don't come in here and try to hit me below the belt, brother, man.
3: Hey, Hey, I had to get it to you. But, hey, man, y'all overreacted over these Saints, man. It would never happen again. It's the reason why they got down.
1: And you're such a homer, Johnny. I rock with you, dog.
3: They just went throwing the ball. So that's one of my real overreactions. The other overreaction, hey, man, we're going to be back. It, Cooper Rush showed that, hey, he's not the starting quarterback. When we get Pennis back in there, the defense looked great, we're going to win the NFC South. Those are my two overreactions right there.
1: Johnny, I appreciate you as always, brother. That's the question, though, when it comes to this group, talking about Atlanta. When is Michael Penix going to be back? Because listening to Kevin Stefanski today, doesn't seem like he's so certain that he'll be available in week two. So, if you're a Falcons fan out there, tough. 310-840-4910 is the number here on Westwood One Sports Night. You're tapped into the youngest in charge, Lynnell Willingham. I will get you up to 3 a.m. Eastern time. We'll get back into what happened on Monday Night Football to wrap up what was an electric week number one in the National Football League. If you're listening during the commercial breaks, which we encourage you to do, you heard our big voice guy say it, man. The highest scoring week one since the merger. And the Kansas City Chiefs doing their part as well. 31-10 winners over the Denver Broncos, putting the fear of God in the rest of the National Football League. Give me your top overreactions from week number one in the NFL season. 310-840-4910 is the number. Let's go out to Kyle in Chicago wanting to check in. Kyle, what's going on, brother? Welcome into Westwood One Sports Night.
4: Yeah, I'd like to say my overreaction is people overreact how bad the Bears' defense was. I felt that they actually played fairly decent. When you think about it, the first two touchdowns they gave up was because of the offense giving the Panthers a short field with fumble by Luther Burden. And then a failed fourth and one conversion. They only had to move the ball about 20 yards. And then the last one that they gave up, by that time they were playing a real soft zone shell prevent defense, and the game was in the bag anyway. I think their defense is going to make drastic improvements over the year.
1: Yeah, you hope that they do. If you're a Bears fan, this is the thing that you should be pretty excited about. You finished, I believe, out of all the teams that played, I think they were seventh or eighth in terms of pressures this week. What was the big issue with the Bears' defense last year? They could not get after opposing teams starting quarterbacks. They did a good job, decent job, getting after Bryce Young yesterday, man. So we'll see, man. I tend to agree with you, though, man. I don't know if the Bears' defense is bad, per se, because they gave up 37 points to Mighty Mouse. But since I'm calling them Mighty Mouse, I guess that means they're bad. 310-840-4910 is the number. As we ease our way into the 1 a.m. hour on the East Coast, want to take a trip to Pittsburgh to check in on the Steelers. I'll also tell you the number one story out of week one that nobody is talking about. 310-840-4910. Benny is in Dallas wanting to check in. Benny, how you living, man? I know last night was tough for you.
5: Hey, Lynnell, you know, you and I had a conversation a few months ago about them 49ers. I live in Dallas, and I'm a diehard 49ers fan.
1: Oh, you're a Niners fan, Benny. So you feeling good about what's going on. Okay.
5: Oh, yeah. Don't you remember me telling you that the 49ers was going to – overreaction is not the thing. They are going to the Super Bowl this year, and they're going to win. And that's not an overreaction. And you're going to mention real soon that Brock Purdy is going to be amongst the top five quarterbacks across the NFL before this season is done. You remember Benny said that because I know you're the second smartest man on this call, but you know I still got a lot of love for you.
1: I appreciate you, Benny. 310-840-4910 is how you hit us up on the talking text line. It is a overreaction Monday here on Westwood One Sports Night. We officially put a bow on week one earlier tonight. Pat Mahomes returning to the gridiron for Kansas City. What a raucous environment it was at Arrowhead. Things were jumping, and Kansas City gave them a reason to cheer. Kenneth Walker, a massive evening on the ground, 173 yards in his Kansas City debut. Chiefs put the NFL on notice in week one. I'll tell you how as we enter the 1 a.m. hour on the East Coast. Phone line still open for you at 310-840 49-10. It is a overreaction Monday here on Westwood One Sports Tonight. I want your top overreactions from week number one of the NFL season. It could be about the 49ers being one of the best teams. The Ravens had a big-time performance yesterday. On the other side, I'll give you this story that I haven't heard anyone talk about all day from week one of the National Football League. That's next.
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1: Getting you up to 3 a.m. Eastern time here on a Overreaction Monday edition of Westwood One Sports Night. Youngest in charge, Linnell Willingham, rocking out with you. A couple of comments in the YouTube chat wanted to get to here as we continue to react to week number one of the National Football League season and wrapped up with a banger. The Kansas City Chiefs putting the NFL world on notice with their big-time win on Monday Night Football, 31-10 over Bo Nix and the Denver Broncos. We'll get to a big-time decision that was made by head coach Sean Payton coming up a little bit later on, but a couple of comments in the YouTube chat as we encourage you to continue to hit us up on the talk and text line, 310-840-4910. Give me your top overreactions from week number one of the NFL season. WVUer21 says, here's an overreaction. TJ Watt wins AFC Defensive Player of the Year. I don't know if that's really an overreaction. TJ Watt and the Steelers had the best EPA on defense in week number one, albeit against the Atlanta Falcons led by Cooper Rush, who was a third stringer. So, you know, I get why Pittsburgh looked so dominant defensively. But here's the reality, though, man. Like, when the Steelers get, or if they get Joey Porter Jr. back, and we'll talk about that coming up here momentarily, if they don't get him back, fine. If they do get him back, great. They got some dogs on the defensive side of the football, man, at all three levels. The front four, the linebacking group, the secondary, and T.J. Watt with the secondary that he's got behind him, it may be the best secondary that he's ever played with. So more time to rush, more time to wreak havoc if you are T.J. Watt. 310-840-4910 is how you hit us up, giving us your top overreaction from week number one. Another overreaction from the WVUer. He says, Myles Garrett plays less than half the season. Yeah, I don't know if that's overreaction or not. He's on injured reserve right now after the knee injury that he had throughout camp. It's going to cost him some time here, so the Rams are going to have to pick up the pieces. Speaking of the Rams, perfect segue, right? Speaking of the Rams, you know, their week one, and I can only imagine what the conversations are like on our one of our affiliates out there in L.A. hearing just the way that people reacted to what happened this past week. I guarantee you people are in a total frenzy. To me, the fact that the Rams lost the game, that isn't even the biggest story coming out of the game to me. The biggest story, and I'm going to be on this all year long, so if you're tired of hearing me say it, sorry. The biggest story coming out of Rams and 49ers is that because it was out of hand, they pulled Matthew Stafford. And you know who they put in? Not the quarterback that they wasted the 13th overall pick on. No, no, no. He's not ready, according to Sean McVay and the powers that be within that Rams organization. What a joke. For an organization that's been first class since Sean McVay's gotten there, that whole situation and the PR spin job that they tried to do after draft night when they drafted him and Les Snead and Sean McVay look like they want to kill each other. Something's going on in L.A. with that. Stetson Bennett's drunk ass is the guy that you decided to go with over Ty Simpson. Wasted a first-round pick on a brother that ain't going to help you at all throughout his rookie season. And I know if you're a Rams fan, you're thinking, way to add insult to injury, pal. There are so many other things that Rams fans should be concerned about after week one. It shouldn't be looking in the rearview mirror in terms of what happened on draft night. That's not what it should be about. But guess what? Since you lost, since you got a foot broke off in your ass, that's the reality, America. That's the reality. I was disappointed in that decision. Didn't understand it at all. And if I'm being real, I'm sort of stunned that I haven't heard anyone else speak on it. They drafted a quarterback, 13th overall, and he can't even be the backup? He's not better than Stetson Bennett at this point,
2: Why did you draft him? You should have just kept Stetson Bennett around, Slim. Like, I can't for the life of me wrap my mind around what the hell the LA Rams are doing when it comes to that. And the way that Matthew Stafford looked, if you watch that game on Thursday, he didn't look very good. The way that Matthew Stafford looked and the lack of mobility that he showed within the pocket, we sure he gonna start 17 of them bad boys? Are we sure that we get a full slate for Matthew Stafford? Or is Father Time, or is Father Time about to come knocking? Is that the reality that's facing the LA Rams? It's easy to want to dunk on that group because everyone spent the entire summer glazing them. We told you, this was on the day that Aaron Donald signed. Bill Barnwell of ESPN put together a piece, and he looked at the 15 largest Super Bowl favorites dating back to 1990, and some of the numbers were staggering in terms of the lack of success that those heavy Vegas favorites had. It's only 1 week. But I feel like the Rams are kind of winding down that road here, man. They're old. That's the one thing that stood out. They look like a slow football team on Thursday night. And I don't know, man. I want to panic over that. I want to make that my biggest takeaway of the NFL weekend, but it's only week one. And I got a lot of trust in Sean McVay and the Rams, you know, organization. They've built up some credit with your boy, is how I would put it. There have been plenty of deposits from Sean McVay and the LA Rams over the years for me to be able to give them the benefit of the doubt after week one. Jerry ZT52 hits us up in the YouTube chat and says, Kansas City are Super Bowl favorites after week one. Overreaction? Question mark. I don't think that's an overreaction at all. If there's anyone out there that feels like Kansas City is the Super Bowl favorite after tonight, your eyes work, my friends. You know what I'm saying? Your eyes work. You can see. Clearly, you got. I don't know how you don't feel that way after tonight, guys. And look, y'all get on me all the time. And people say it all the time to me that listen. You know, we respect integrity out of a sports talk radio host. The ability to admit fault. For the third time this weekend, I'm about to say it.

0: En garde!
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2: Bringing him in was one thing, right? I knew that was one thing. I didn't know if Andy Reid was going to have the patience to stick with the run game. And he did that tonight, man. He did that tonight. Super duper impressive performance from the Kansas City Chiefs. So we'll let you hear some of the best post-game audio from the Monday Night Football game coming up top of the 2 a.m. hour on the East Coast. Phone lines are open for a bunch of different things. You can hit us up on the talking text line with your top overreactions from week number one of the National Football League season. I also want to introduce a new staple here on Westwood One Sports Night called Say It With Your Chest. Your most passionate NFL opinion, your most passionate NFL thought from the week that was. No matter how crazy it is, no matter how off the wall it is, all I ask is that you say it with your chest. We'll do that coming up here in the next 15 minutes. But it has been a crazy week one. We heard the numbers to start the broadcast since 1970, man. It's the most points we've ever seen, you know, in week one of the NFL season. We were saying and having a conversation during the break that I do want to bring to air here. I don't know what the direct reason is behind, you know, the scoring output this weekend. Because I'll be real, if you are a fan of Rake It Up, which debuted this weekend, and you want to listen to the youngest in charge to splash some cash and sprinkle a few shekels on some props and things of that nature, you can listen to me on the props. I told you all to hammer the under this weekend. That's all I said all weekend long. Hammer the under, hammer the under. It's because of what I saw on Wednesday Night Football and then Thursday Night Football with the two games that we had to start the season. I just knew in my heart of hearts that an all-under parlay was going to hit for your boy. It didn't, by the way. And the thing that I keep thinking about here when we talk about the scoring output that we saw this weekend, there's no direct result or direct reasoning behind it, but I do believe the lack of participation from starters and key reserves during the preseason is impacting the quality of football that we get throughout the first month plus of the season. And if you want to argue that point, if you don't believe that I'm right with that, go see a shrink. Anybody with eyes can show you, man. What was the number that I gave earlier? 28 missed tackles tonight from the Denver Broncos. 28 missed tackles, Slim. It's tough to do. But it's not a surprise when you consider the nature in the culture of NFL training camp nowadays, guys. You're not taking dudes to the ground. So imagine trying to play linebacker, trying to come up and hit somebody and take them to the ground in a game when you haven't done it in damn near a calendar year. That's the difficult part about the early portion of the NFL season and why I'm such an advocate for teams playing their guys. Now, it feels like as we've progressed here through the 2020s, it feels like more teams are adopting the culture of not playing guys. We've had a big enough sample size now to show that maybe that's not the best thing. Do we see a wholesale change next year? Look at me, the futuristic radio host. We're just wrapping up week one, and I'm talking about week one of the preseason next year. That's how tuned in I am to the NFL. But no, in reality, man, like, the culture surrounding the NFL preseason, there needs to be a discussion with it. There does. Because you can say what you want about the early portion of the season, and it doesn't matter. Here's the thing. A loss in September, just as hurtful as a loss in December. So, like, this idea that, you know, oh, it doesn't matter, it's the early portion of the season, it's BS, man. 110.

0: 100% call poppycock on that. That's a joke. It just is, man. And I wonder, as we, you know, bear witness to this opening week, if it happens again next week, where we just get these ridiculous scoring outputs in defense really being at a premium. If it happens again next week, maybe that's the final straw, the final nail in the coffin in terms of changing preseason culture around the National Football League. I hate it. I hate it, dog. And I know how I get. We had a lot of people that tweet at us. You can tweet at me. It's at NELL_BTP. It's just fascinating, man, to hear some of the different dialogue and discourse surrounding preseason culture. You all are so willing to just concede to whatever you hear these coaches and stuff say. I'm not, man. Got some folks hitting us up in the YouTube chat. Dayless Gomez says, you're the biggest moron on the Rams. Stick to your sorry Washington team before you talk about my Rams. How sorry is Washington compared to L.A.? We're both 0-1, partner. And I'd say you're more sorry than we are because you got that ass whipped. You know what happened on Thursday night? The San Francisco 49ers, they bent the Rams over their knee. They dribbled a little bit of baby powder on their booty cheek and they gave them a spanking. It was vulgar what we saw happen on Thursday night. Well, you want to pop it about the LA Rams. Don't talk to me about the LA Rams right now. No one that roots for Rams House. What a stupid team hashtag, by the way. Rams House, Rams apartment, Rams condo, Rams rent a room, Rams dorm, Rams my ass. I hope they clip this off and play it on 92.3 The Fan in LA all day long. The Rams will not make the playoffs in 2026. How about that? You look old. You look decrepit. You look depleted. Matthew Stafford couldn't move laterally within the pocket. It was nasty work. That's what you all get. You type in the YouTube chat talking bad about Washington. I get hyperbolic about your group. 310-840-4910. A couple more comments coming within the YouTube chat. John Monaco, 59, says, Dallas Cowboys are the most overrated team in the NFL. I'll say it with my chest. Overrated. Speaking of saying it with your chest, that's what we want you to do coming up on the Talking Text Line. 310-840-4910 is the number. Week number one of the National Football League season officially in the books. Give me something, in the one thing that you're most passionate about from week one of the NFL season. And when you do, the only thing that I ask is that you say it with your chest. I'll give you the thing that I'm most passionate about coming out of week one. Plus, take your calls next here on Westwood One Sports Tonight. The wait is over. Football is here, and so is DraftKings. 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
1: 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KC won at home and reminded everyone who's been dominating this division for nearly a decade. The Chiefs are back atop the AFC West to start the season. 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
1: Westwood One Sports Night continues with the youngest in charge, Linnell Willingham, getting you up to 3 a.m. Eastern Time. Story of the night, the Kansas City Chiefs. We are back! We are back! Excellent performance tonight from KC, reminding America who the hell they are. Pat Mahomes didn't have a pass, or didn't have a completion, rather, that traveled over 10 air yards, but that didn't matter. The Kansas City defense, super opportunistic. Rookie Mansoor Delane coming up with a pick. Art Mason Thomas coming up with a big-time sack. The story, though, K-9, Kenneth Walker, huge. He had 173 yards on the ground, including this 60-yard scamper earlier tonight on Monday Night Football.
2: Fourth and one, handoff under center, goes to the running back, Walker. Runs laterally, 40, far sideline, 50, chase to the 40, down the sideline, 30, 20, 10, 5, touchdown! Kenneth Walker took it, outracing the chasing defender, 60-yard touchdown run! And the Chiefs have gone up early in the third, 20-7. The electrifying Kenneth Walker.
1: Electrifying he was, man. I got Kevin Harlan on the call for Westwood One. Just a magical performance tonight from KC. And if you're a KC Chiefs fan, pop it. Everybody's been talking about you like a dog all offseason, saying that, you know, y'all have fell off and the dynasty is no longer. And, you know, Pat Mahomes, is he ever going to get back to the top of the mountain? Look, Pat Mahomes didn't play great tonight, if I'm being honest. Still knocking off the rust. This is what happens when you don't play in the preseason. He's going to get better. But the fact that he's got an easy button in Kenneth Walker, that's the thing that's most exciting. 310-840-4910 is the number here on Westwood One Sports Night. I want to introduce a new segment to you all that we'll do each and every Monday here on Westwood One Sports Night. Give me your most passionate thought, the thing you're most passionate about, whether it's a performance of a player that you hated, whether it was your coach making a bad call on a two-point conversion or anything. Give me what you're most passionate about coming out of week one of the NFL season. The only critique that we have, the only requirement that we have for this segment is that you say it with your chest. I'll kick us off here and say it with your chest here on Westwood One Sports Night. Despite losing in week one to the Philadelphia Eagles, the arrow is for damn sure pointing up when it comes to the 2026 Washington Commanders. I mean, they put on a defensive effort yesterday that everybody in the DMV should be proud of. It was the best defensive performance since, what, like 2020, it felt like. That group getting after folks defensively. Durante Jones, in his debut as defensive coordinator, got after Jalen Hurts. His OG in Brian Flores, a 80% blitz rate in week number one. Durante Jones came in second place. The Commanders blitzing on 50% of their snaps. Yes, they lost, but the fact that they played as well as they did defensively is bad news for the rest of the NFC, because if they can figure it out offensively, if they can somehow, some way figure it out offensively, and I feel like they will because of who's under center, Washington is going to quickly join that list. Remember what we started off the show with, that list of legitimate Super Bowl contenders. That's me saying it with my chest. The burgundy and gold, I believe, arrow pointing up despite losing in week number one to the Philadelphia Eagles. Your turn to say it with your chest at 310-840-4910. I know we got a couple of comments in the YouTube chat as well. We'll get to that. Let's start, though, with Dan out in New Jersey. Dan, welcome into Westwood One Sports Night, brother. Say it with your chest.
3: But now, right before I get to say it with my chest, could I just comment a couple things from last segment real quick?
1: Yes, indeed. Cool with you? Yes, sir. Yes, sir.
3: So one, the person that commented in the chat saying that you can't talk about another team because your team lost, that's the most idiotic fake fan thing I've ever heard. All right? You can't talk about another team because your team lost. Bro, you're on the radio. You're supposed to talk about other teams. Don't talk about my Rams. Then don't listen to the radio if you don't want to hear it. Bro, get out of here. Get lost.
1: That's saying it with your chest too, baby. So here we go.
3: Don't worry. I got one coming, brother. Don't worry. Yeah. I appreciate your hot takes all the time, man. Saying the Rams won't make the playoffs, man, might be the hottest take I've heard all year so far. I mean, I don't think they're going to the Super Bowl, but not making the division. Playoffs, man, that's
1: pretty. Look at the division.
3: I agree with
1: Arizona,
3: you.
1: They were the only team that didn't win in week one.
3: I agree with you. I think they've got a tough schedule. I still think they're good enough to make the playoffs. I just think it's a hot take, one of the hottest takes I heard. But I ain't arguing with you.
1: If I'm being honest, Dan, I said that in response to the ignorant Rams fan in the chat to try to be.
3: I know, man, you had to get it off. I appreciate For that, sure. though. You had to get it off. I appreciate that. All right. Here's what I got, right? Diehard Steelers fan, brother. Mm-hmm. All right. Here's the problem. Everybody, I've heard all offseason, Mike McCarthy's back. We got Aaron Rodgers back. It's going to be great. They're going to marry up. We're going to go back to like 2011. No. Here's the real deal. Aaron Rodgers is still not good enough to be a quarterback to lead this team anywhere. He's good enough to be a quarterback in this league. He's not taking the Steelers anywhere. He still can't throw the ball down the field. This organization is lost. Omar Khan is lost. He's probably about to trade Joey Porter. He could ship his behind out if he does it, because we don't need him here no more. I am so sick and tired of this. The Steelers organization needs to get their head together. You know, so maybe we could look at a quarterback that we have on our team. Here's what Aaron Rodgers is going to do for us. He's going to not be bad enough to lose games. He's going to be good enough to beat the teams that we're not supposed to be, put us in the position not to draft the quarterback because we can't see the quarterbacks behind us because we got this bum in front of us. I'm out with him, man. Thanks, brother.
1: I appreciate what you said. Speaking to what you said, though, yesterday, Aaron Rodgers, 11th in the NFL in terms of air yards per attempt. So I know Steelers fans are frustrated about the lack of vertical passing attack that they have, right? Last year, they were all horizontal. They required guys to, you know, run after the catch, and they simply didn't have the personnel for that. Atlanta's going to be a good defense throughout the course of the year. They've got a pretty decent secondary. So, like, don't totally overreact to what you saw or didn't see from the Pittsburgh Steelers yesterday. I happen to be in on Pittsburgh, man. I do think that, yes, if they're not able to push the ball down the field, if they're not able to generate explosives, you bet your ass it is going to be a struggle for them. But despite Pittsburgh scoring 20 points in week number one against Atlanta, minus Penix and Tua, I think the Steelers are in good shape, man. That defense, they had the number one defensive EPA in the NFL in week one. And yes, it was against a third-string quarterback. But they were on a string defensively. Patrick Graham coming in as the Pittsburgh's defensive coordinator, pushing the right buttons for this group. I like the personnel that the Steelers have. 310-840-4910 is the number. Say it with your chest. New segment that we're debuting here on Westwood One Sports Night. We'll do it each and every Monday. Give me the thing you're most passionate about from the following week of the NFL season. The only requirement is that you say it with your chest. Our guy Corey out in Baltimore wanting to check in. Corey, what's going on, brother? Say it with your chest.
4: Now, my man, good morning to you, brother.
1: Good morning to you, brother.
4: So I called myself doing the honorable thing, man, by taking me and my wife up to Indianapolis. Don't laugh.
1: Time out.
4: Just hear me out.
1: Yeah, I got you.
4: You know, I told her from jump. She's a Ravens fan, you know. So I told her driving all the way up to Indiana, baby. I told her, we're not friends this weekend. Don't talk to me. Because me and my friends, we're going to gang up on you. Let me tell you something, brother. I stand firm on what I say about Shane Steichen, Chris Ballard, that defensive coordinator. Dude,
1: Lou,
4: if they don't win a game by game three, it's time to go. I got the utmost respect. Lamar Jackson is a freak. He's a freak, dog. But the only thing that I was really embarrassed about, Linnell, was when the score was like 31-12, something like that. And when I tell you they had my team third down and like four, and I can hear the chant of the Ravens fans in there over everybody in there, I said, if Carly doesn't open her eyes and see what's going on, bro, I'm disappointed. the rest of the year in my household, I can't say nothing because the whole ride home.
1: Did she make you sleep on the couch?
4: Hold on, time out, bro. We stayed in a hotel. And when I tell you, it was lights on in the room. She didn't go to bed about like freaking 4 or 5 o'clock, man. I'm telling you, just to hear it, man. She looked at every last highlight on ESPN.
1: Watching all the post-game shows.
4: Oh, my. Linnell, let me tell you something. When he got out of that sack, bro, on 3rd and 16, I know it was over. I called it myself in the stands, man.
1: He's Houdini, man.
4: He's a freak, yo. And that guy, Zay Flowers. Oh, man. Zay Flowers, bro. Derrick Henry.
1: It sucks that him and Lane got hurt. Henry balled, too. I think Henry had a historic performance to where he moved up in terms of the all-time rushing list in terms of touchdowns, too. Corey, I appreciate you, brother. Enjoy the rest of your morning, man. 310-840-4910. Corey from B-More bringing it as usual. Debuting a new staple here on West Side One Sports Night. Say it with your chest. What are you most passionate about coming out of the week that was in the NFL? Whether you want to complain about your coach, whether you want to throw your quarterback under the bus, you can say whatever here in this segment. The only requirement is that you say it with your chest. 310-840-4910. Bo, calling out from California. What's going on, Bo? Welcome in to Westwood One Sports Night.
5: Hi, what's up, Linnell? I called you probably like a month ago, and I was saying that the top three teams in the NFC are in the NFC West. And I said the Niners were number three in that, and you laughed at me.
1: I love this part of it, though. Call me back and get your receipts. I'm here for it.
5: That's pretty crazy for what they just did to the MVP.
1: What was the thing that impressed you the most about San Fran, man? Because I think there's a couple things that you got to love, right?
5: Our defense.
1: Yeah.
5: Our defense stepped up with our new defensive coordinator. You know what's the craziest thing? You know what's the most understated thing is that the Niners defensive coordinators go off to be head coaches.
1: Well, Do they go off to be good head coaches is the question. Robert Saleh's seat is getting hotter as each passing moment goes, man.
5: Well, with Steve Wilkes, that was a kind of a, you know, a little bit of a crapshoot, but
1: I get your point, though. I think the defense stepping up was huge. Y'all pass rush was your issue last year, man. And coming out of week one, y'all was top eight in terms of total pressures. So if the defense is going to step up, I think it totally changes the conversation of what San Francisco could be within the landscape of the NFC.
5: And the craziest thing is our defensive coordinator is going to be a head coach next year. I can already tell you now.
1: You think someone's going to go back to Raheem Morris? They have talent on y'all defense. So, like, if he was somebody that was going to clearly elevate the scheme with the pen, and if y'all didn't have a bunch of household names on defense, I would say, sure, if they play well, he'll get a job. I just don't know, man. I know Raheem got a lot of fans, though, throughout the NFL.
5: I will bet you a dollar he gets head coach opportunities.
1: I think he'll get the opportunity. Does he get a job will be the question. I appreciate you as always, Bo. Good to hear from you, man. 310-840-4910 is the number here on Westwood One Sports Tonight. Say it with your chest, new staple that we're introing here on the program. I'll continue to take your calls and allow you to say it with your chest at 310-840-4910. The Denver Broncos suffered an ugly loss tonight against the Kansas City Chiefs. The last time we saw them before tonight, major issues at the quarterback position. They didn't have Bo Nix going into the AFC Championship game. You'll never believe who was almost under center for the Denver Broncos. I'll let you know who next.
0: On Thursday, the lights are bright in Buffalo. A new stadium, a national audience, and two offensive heavyweights. Josh Allen faces Jared Goff. Lions, Bills, Thursday night football. Westwood One Sports.
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0: Action Monday edition of Westwood One Sports Night. You're tapped in to the youngest in charge on L. Willingham. You can hit us up on the YouTube chat. Remember, you can check us out on YouTube nightly. Just search Westwood One Sports Night. Our guy, Kale Bennett, W4L, and some of these names I know are just AI generated. He says, fully agree with you, sir. Chiefs look like the number one team in the NFL after week one because they were sound in all three phases tonight. Kale Bennett saying it with his chest. I want you to do so at 310-840-4910. You can hit us up in the YouTube chat as well. Remember, 7 days a week, we're streaming live here on Westwood One Sports Night, 11 p.m. to 3 a.m. Eastern time. You can check me out here Sunday through Wednesday nights right here on Westwood One Sports Night. 310-840-4910. New staple, a Monday night staple here on Westwood One Sports Night. Say it with your chest. What do you got to get off your chest from the week that was in the National Football League? Did your coach make a decision that made you scratch your head? Did your quarterback have a boneheaded turnover? Say it with your chest. What are you most passionate about coming out of the week that was in the NFL? Reggie is in Indiana wanting to check in. What's up, Reg? Say it with your chest, brother.
1: Now, how are you?
0: Long doing
1: first
0: good,
1: first time caller.
0: Okay, first appreciate you, caller. Man.
1: You know, I've never been one to jump the gun and deem somebody the king of the...
0: That means you about to jump the gun, aren't you?
1: No. Not at all.
0: Okay.
1: Not at all. I was listening earlier in the year at everybody, you know, they got the Rams picked up Myles Garrett, and all of a sudden they're going to the Super Bowl and they're going to win it. Well, I beg to differ. Myles Garrett is Myles Garrett. He can be stopped. He can be held. They got a lot more to go. They got a lot more to prove than just Myles Garrett pass rushing. That's not what they're missing. Now, my problem is, my biggest problem is, as a Chicago, I'm a Chicago Bear fan.
0: Okay.
1: And I got so pissed off with Ben Johnson Sunday because he took me all the way back to the game against the Bears to go for the NFC Championship. Was that the semifinal game, right? Mm-hmm. Ben Johnson blew that game being too damn aggressive, being too stupid. He left 9 points on the field.
0: You're talking about going for aggressive. It. Yeah, yeah. I hear
1: yeah,
0: that.
1: Yeah, going for it in stupid time. I thought he would have learned something.
0: So what made you upset yesterday, though?
1: Oh, did you not see the game?
0: The first
1: touchdown that Carolina scored was a gift. He went for it on 4th and 1 on their own 16.
0: Yeah, that was tough. Are you talking about the fumble?
1: No,
0: it was a turnover on down. You're talking about in the second quarter.
1: Yes,
0: I got you.
1: Yes. 4th and 1 on the 16.
0: From your own,
1: on your
0: They were at their own 21-yard line when they attempted.
1: Okay, I'm sorry.
0: So I understand your frustration with that, but here's the thing.
1: It's crazy.
0: I know it's going to be tough to stomach whenever it doesn't work, but his mentality is why Chicago's in the position they're in right now. I appreciate the call. I can only imagine. We had the conversations in 2024 with the Commanders, with Dan Quinn going forward as much as he did. I know it definitely bothered some of us here in the DMV. Introducing new weekly staple here on Westwood One Sports Night. Say it with your chest. What are you most passionate about coming out of week one of the NFL season? What do you got to get off your chest? Kevin is in Baltimore wanting to check in. What's going on, Kev?
2: Hey, man, what's going on?
0: What's going on? Appreciate you, man.
2: This is a little overreaction, but I'm going to say it with my chest as well.
0: Okay, bet.
2: If you take away the penalties from our Ravens, we scored just as much as the Bears and played way better defense. So,
0: and the argument that you're saying is our defense is better. I hear that. Go ahead.
2: Yeah, and what I'm saying is that from looking at our schedule, I honestly don't see nobody beating. Saying it with my chest, and it's a little overreaction, but yeah. Ravens for the 17.
0: Wow. I appreciate the call. He's got the Ravens going 17-0. I don't know if they'll finish the regular season slate with a flawless record, but they are my pick to win the Super Bowl. And after watching them yesterday against Indianapolis, a team that a lot of pundits were pretty bullish on because, for whatever reason, they believe in Daniel Jones. What? I'm sorry. Can I have another crack and say it with my chest, if that's okay with y'all? The Indianapolis Colts, what the hell are you doing? I said it all offseason. Going into a make-or-break, do-or-die year with Daniel Jones as the quarterback that you're trusting in? What a terrible-ass decision. And after week one, not only are the Indianapolis Colts 0-1, but go ahead and take a look at the performance of their starting quarterback, Daniel Jones, from yesterday, albeit against a Ravens defense that, for my money, is one of the best in football. Daniel Jones yesterday, 19-31, 166 yards, a touchdown, and a pick. Yuck. Yuck. It's nasty work, man. Think about how much money they paid Daniel Jones this offseason for him to come out. Let me do some quick math here. For him to come out and give you 5.5 yards of completion. Can't win with it. Can't coach with it. I just can't do it. Say it with your chest. What are you passionate about from the week that was in the National Football League? Jacob is in Fort Worth wanting to lock in with us. Jacob, what's going on, man? Say it with your chest, brother.
3: All right, so I got a hot take on week one in the Vikings game. Mm-hmm. I'm going to say, so starting from the beginning of the game when Kyler Murray threw a pick to going into getting injured, and when they brought him in the locker room, you know how they took him to room 40, right, in the locker room?
0: Mm-hmm. I don't know what room 40 is, but.
3: You don't know what room 40 is?
0: No, what's room 40?
3: Room 40 is nuts!
0: You know what? I can't even be mad at it, bro. That was an elite setup. That was an elite setup. I might use it on one of y'all moving forward. You better be careful. Damn. I'm better than that. How the hell am I supposed to be the youngest in charge? And I'm falling for elementary school games like that. Roofity dude. That was awesome. I can't lie. You got me. 310-840-4910 is the number here on Westwood One Sports Night. He just totally just threw me a loop. That's why the call screener wrote whatever the top. Okay, gotcha. Did you all know that he was about to do this to me? They had no clue, I assume. That was crazy. 310-840-4910. One final segment left for you to say it with your chest before we enter the final hour of power here on Westwood One Sports Night. A lot more to get into the rest of the way, including my top reaction from week one of the National Football League season. My biggest takeaway, rather, from week one of the National Football League season. We'll get you that in the final hour of power. We'll also get you up to speed with what the heck happened. Well, Monday Night Football, America, it was the return of Patrick Mahomes 8 months post-ACL tear, and there was a lot of question marks all summer long about whether or not he'd even be ready to participate in this football game. He grinded. He worked his ass off. He was, comfortable being uncomfortable. And he got himself ready for the season opener at home against a vaunted Denver Broncos defense. Coming out of tonight's game, though, ladies and gentlemen, Pat Mahomes not the driving force for success for the Kansas City Chiefs. And if you're just now joining us and you're not privy to what happened tonight, they had a lot of success. We'll recap and break down Monday Night Football coming up on the other side of the break. Bunch of different ways you can chime into the program here in the final hour of power. Sirius XM Channel 260, the Westwood One Sports app. You can hit me up on YouTube as well. 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It is at NELL_BTP. Week number one of the National Football League officially in the books. It is a overreaction Monday here on the show. In the final hour, you can hit us up with your top overreactions from week one. 310-840-4910. They say it's not about how you start, it's how you finish. It was an awful game between the Patriots and the Seahawks to start week one. We finished it with a bang. The Kansas City Chiefs putting the fear of God in the National Football League. I'll tell you how next here on Westwood One Sports Tonight.
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1: Final hour of power here on a Overreaction Monday edition of Westwood One Sports Night with the youngest in charge, Linnell Willingham, rocking out with you as I get you up to 3 a.m. Eastern time. It feels like for at least the next day or so, not really, maybe. We can maybe rest a little bit and stop sprinting. The NFL got underway last Wednesday, and it feels like it's been nonstop NFL since then because we're here, baby. The NFL season in full swing, week number one, wrapping up earlier tonight with Chiefs and Broncos on Monday Night Football. The return of one Pat Mahomes. Excited to recap and break that one down for you coming up here momentarily. Before we do that, let's get back out to the phones. 310-840-4910. Introducing a new staple here on Westwood One Sports Night. Say it with your chest. The thing you're most passionate about that you got to tell somebody after week one of the NFL season. Angel is in Whittier wanting to chime in. Angel, what's going on?
2: Well, now, I'm going to tell you, brother. The Raiders, they're going to make the playoffs this year, brother. The Raiders, baby.
1: The Raiders.
2: The Raiders, brother. I know we ain't going to win the Super Bowl. We're still an elite receiver away from that. But the way Clint Kubiak has been playing with aggression and with confidence as a Raider fan, man, that's something I haven't seen in a while, man. It's the way they played, that aggression, the confidence. They're all pulling in the same direction, man. And I think it's amazing what good coaching will do in the NFL, man. Now that we have an elite coach, we're just one good elite wide receiver away, man.
1: Angel, and with a name like Angel, you got to be a sweetheart, brother. So I rock with you. I appreciate you calling in.
2: Absolutely.
1: But you're talking about some, this is what good coaching will get you. This is what happens when you play the worst team in football, Angel. The Dolphins suck, brother. But I will give you this. The fact that they were able to establish the ground game with Genty, I thought, was a really positive sign and something that maybe they can carry forward. I appreciate the call as always, my man. 310-840-4910, the number here on Westwood One Sports Night. What a week it was, though, man, in the National Football League. Week one of the NFL season, getting off to an absolute bang with the two games that we got last week. And I don't know if we officially went to the phones on this last week when I brought it up, but I think we just talked about it, you know, amongst ourselves. How did you all feel about getting football on Wednesday to start the year? I thought it was great, man. I think if we could get football 7 days a week, I would do it, man, if I'm being honest. I think the NFL is king. I think the NFL is really the straw that stirs America's drink, man. There's nothing like, and I experienced it last night more so than tonight. There's nothing like NFL Twitter during a standalone game. Like last week when you had Seahawks and Patriots. Tonight when we had, you know, Chiefs and Broncos. Last night with Giants and Cowboys. There's nothing like a standalone game in the National Football League on Twitter. Everyone rallies together. No matter who you root for, everyone's got commentary. Everyone's got something to say. I think that part of the NFL season, the brotherhood, the camaraderie, is honestly the part that I get geeked up the most about. Like, it's, I was looking forward to, you know, the conversation that I had tonight with you all on the phones, hearing from you, some of y'all collecting receipts on things that I said earlier this offseason. This is what it's about, guys. This is what it's about, you know, putting your money where your mouth is when it comes to our talk surrounding the National Football League. Week number one, though, is officially in the books after the Kansas City Chiefs come up with a 31-10 victory over the Denver Broncos. And, man, think about the buildup to this football game. It felt like last year, within the landscape of the AFC West, it feels like there was sort of a baton passing of sorts, right? A lot of people. And look, don't be ashamed of it. Raise your hand. Be loud and proud about it, right? A lot of people were very quick to write off the Kansas City Chiefs for 2026. A lot of people were very quick to say, hey, all good things must come to an end. Maybe we've reached the end of the Kansas City dynasty. And, man, if tonight didn't prove it, I don't know what else will. I mean, Kansas City was electric tonight. And the thing that I thought was most impressive, and the thing that is my biggest takeaway from Kansas City and Denver, Pat Mahomes was pretty pedestrian tonight. And that's no shade to Pat. And obviously, right, you're going up against one of the best defenses in football in the Denver Broncos. So I don't want to pop it too hard. But man, 15-27, 184 yards, 2 touchdowns, he had a pick. Had a QBR of 50.2. Wasn't perfect for Pat Mahomes. He had a couple of scrambles throughout the game. He had a rushing touchdown, which I know excited a lot of us at home. But it wasn't a surprise that he didn't look like he was feeling any of the, you know, ramifications of coming back off of ACL reconstruction. He looked good out there tonight, man. Looked comfortable. Wasn't perfect. He had a couple of off-target throws. It's going to continue to get better for Pat. But I think a lot of you all out there should be changing your tune on the 2026 Kansas City Chiefs. I'm a pop it loud and proud because I know I'm one of the few members of the national media that wasn't ready to get off of that Kansas City bandwagon. As a matter of fact, what did I say all offseason? I said it was going to be the best season of Pat Mahomes' career. Obviously, I'm a little bit wrong with that because he's off to a slow start. But you pick up what I'm putting down here. There's an energy that I think exists within that building right now, and it all comes from 15. He just went through the most difficult 8-month stretch of his pro career, talking about battling back from the ACL tear, all the adversity, being doubted by people maybe for the first time in his pro career. The chip on his shoulder could feed a family, ladies and gentlemen. Like, I think Pat Mahomes is motivated. I think that energy, you know, percolates throughout the rest of the roster. You see the way they flying around on defense, guys, led by Master Splinter, talking about Steve Spagnuolo, dialing it up. It was a really impressive performance from Kansas City tonight, man. I thought that group, you know, shook their tail feather a little bit, man. They let it all hang out. It wasn't a super clean performance from the Chiefs, but at the end of the day, when you win by 21 points in the opener against one of the best defenses in football, I think you did okay. The top story going into the game, not the top story following the game. Leading into the contest, obviously, right? What do we all care about? The return of Patrick Mahomes 8 months post ACL tear. He got the victory tonight in his return to action. Not perfect, but good enough to get the W. Here's Pat after the win. We'll get to Pat Mahomes coming up here momentarily. I think with Mahomes, right? Because I know there are some hater Bronco fans out there that are going to say, Linnell, look at the numbers. One very

0: En garde!
1: U.S. Olympians do it, and so does your college-bound neighbor Jane. 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
2: Football team pretty well, and it's because the guys around me stepped up and knew that they're gonna have to help me as I kind of get back into the rhythm of things.
3: Hey man, one, hearing from Kermit again post game, all is right in the world. Just love hearing Pat Mahomes talk with his little voice. I'm talking about his little voice, like he's some 5'8", like he's some 5'8" kid. But I just love it, man. Like, it lets you know the NFL season is back, baby. It's going to be a growing process all year long for Kansas City. Like, don't think that, you know, they're going to just run roughshod through their schedule, right? Like, I have some respect for the other teams on their schedule. Oh, did you guys see the next couple of weeks for Kansas City? Indy, Miami, Las Vegas. They probably start off 4-0, which would make the vibe sky high in Kansas City. But with that group, as they get into, you know, the meat of their schedule, where it's Seattle, Denver, just looking at, they got a couple of cupcake weeks, man. They got a 3-week stretch of Jets, Falcons, Cardinals. That ain't nothing. Then they finish the season kind of strong, where you go Bills, Rams, Bengals, Patriots, Niners, Chargers. Like, that's tough to finish, but to start, you know, the Kansas City Chiefs are going to be able to, you know, shake off the cobwebs, and they'll have the time, you know, to get right, man. And I'm excited, dude. I really am, because it feels like, man, they're back. And when I say that they're back, know that this isn't your traditional Kansas City Chiefs group. You know, this isn't your traditional KC Chiefs group. Big Red Andy Reid, as I like to call him, tonight was forced to go outside of his comfort zone. And that's going to be the story to me all year long when it comes to the Kansas City Chiefs. How comfortable are they going to be getting uncomfortable? Add Kenneth Walker and really adding a battering ram to this unit, a easy button to this offense, as I like to call them. I'm telling you, man, the sky is the limit for what KC could be. I just wonder what it looks like when it's all clicking, right? I wonder what it looks like when they're firing on all cylinders, because they weren't tonight. And some of you are probably saying, well, brother, they won by 21 points. What you mean they weren't firing on all cylinders? They weren't. They weren't. Because I know Pat Mahomes can be sharper than what he was tonight from an accuracy standpoint, right? And I'm not saying that Pat played bad. If I had to give him a grade, well, I'd give him about a B. You know what I'm saying? So it was a lot to like from what you saw out of Pat Mahomes, but the story was Kenneth Walker, man. And the fact that they finally have an easy button. Pat Mahomes, throughout the entirety of his career, has never had a 1,000-yard back. Kenneth Walker is that and then some. If you watched every snap of this football game tonight, the contact balance, the ability to make dudes miss in the hole, the ability to keep his legs churning. I don't know how many receptions he had tonight, if any, but we know he's fully capable of hurting you out the backfield as well. Kenneth Walker's a bad man. He's the best skill guy on their team right now. That's saying something. Rashee Rice found an end zone. Obviously, you still got Xavier Worthy. Dude, man, Denton, I almost texted you as I was watching this thing. I would have scored on the Travis Kelce touchdown. I'm not saying I'm faster than Travis, but holy cow, watching his big ass rumble and dumble and stumble down the field was awesome. And then they panned, obviously, what's the first thing ESPN did after the completion? They show Kelce going, ah, and then an immediate pan to the booth where it's Taylor Swift going, ah, what did I just watch? They were trying to give her so much credit on the broadcast for, like, refocusing Travis Kelce. It's 2 a.m. Eastern time, right? Man, you know what that is.
4: Well, I mean, did you see that on that particular play?
2: Mm-hmm.
4: Very based response from Taylor Swift. She was actually saying, get the camera off me.
3: Really?
4: And you know what? I stand my queen.
3: She said, I didn't even peep that. So she did say, get the camera off me?
4: She was saying, get the camera off me. They were cheering, because but she's like, not on me, not on me, get off me.

0: get off me.
1: Yeah.
0: It's very productive.
1: That's because she knows. That's because she knows what it is and what it ain't. But
0: I mean, Travis Kelce could flick a blade of grass and like, where's Taylor Swift? Think about this.
1: Yeah, literally. Man, just seeing him and they, I love when ESPN does this. And I feel like then ESPN low key is the only broadcast that does it. Remember when we were doing Chiefs and Commanders last year and we got to hear the pregame huddle? I love that stuff. Hearing it tonight, hearing Kermit go crazy. I can't do a Pat Mahomes impersonation. But it was Travis Kelce in the background going, yeah, yeah, after everything that Pat said that really got me going. This group follows after their leaders. It's a veteran-led bunch. But the key to this team, they got a bunch of great veterans, right? Kelce, Mahomes, Chris Jones, you name it, Snead. They got a bunch of veterans on this group. But in terms of who determines success or failure for the 2026 Kansas City Chiefs, Kenneth Walker in the run game will be huge. But the young pups on the defensive side of the football have got it going on. What have I said all offseason? They're going to have to turn the clock back. You go back to that 2022 Super Bowl, Trent McDuffie was a rookie. I believe Jalen Watson at the time was a rookie. And they had to rely on those dudes, man. And Master Splinter, as I like to call him, Steve Spagnuolo, he was able to coach him up and get him ready. He did it again tonight, man. The youngsters on Kansas City's defense balled out. Start with their first-round pick, Mansoor Delane. He left the game with an injury. Not before getting a pick, though. Coming up huge for this Kansas City Chiefs defense. R. Mason Thomas, who had production good enough to go in the first round, slipped to the second. Their pass rusher out of Oklahoma. I mean, just big-time stuff, man. Getting home in your first game. And you ain't getting home against just anybody, America. This the Denver Broncos. This Colorado cool, as I like to call it. It's one of the best offensive lines in the NFL. That Kansas City, whoosh, whipping ass, taking names up front, man. Impressive performance from the youngsters on Kansas City. Christian Fulton, take a bow. Noel Williams, take a bow. Guys play well, man. Guys played well. Kansas City tonight, I believe, hopefully shut a lot of you all up. I don't mean to be rude when I say that, but y'all pick up what I'm putting down. You can smell me. A lot of y'all was doing a lot of big-time hating on Kansas City. Y'all were waiting for the other shoe to drop in terms of them failing, right? Y'all was waiting for it, itching for it. This is what happens when you win as much as Pat Mahomes and the Chiefs have won since he's taken over. They're so good, they've got haters. Someone once said, if you ain't got no haters, you ain't popping. Guarantee you, the Kansas City Chiefs got a bunch of Orville Redenbacher vibes. Things are popping with KC. And after tonight, you can say, oh, this is so overreaction Monday of Hulanel. I give a rat's ass. That's how I feel. After tonight, without a shadow of a doubt, the Kansas City Chiefs are the best team in the National Football League. How long does that last? You have to wait and see. 310-840-4910 is the number. See a couple of calls there on the line. We'll get to you coming up here in a second. Say it with your chest is what we currently are talking about on the phones, the current call topic, a Monday staple that we'll do here on Westwood One Sports Night. Whatever you're passionate about, whatever you want to unload on from the Sunday that was in the NFL, this is your opportunity to do so and say it with your chest. John is in Atlanta. What's up, John?
2: Hello?
1: John, what's going on, buddy?
2: Yes, sir. Yes, sir. So I was just wanting to talk about the waiver pickups for this week, man. I was looking at, like, Caleb Douglas. I know some people got him, but he's really up there. Like, he can do anything this season. I think
1: is that what you're saying with your chest? Fantasy? Is that even possible to say something fantasy sports related with your chest?
2: What you mean? Yeah.
1: Give me what you got. Help our listening audience out. You get 20 seconds.
2: Look, Caleb Douglas, got to go for him. He's doing great so far. He proved himself in the preseason. Etienne Chisholm. And then your boy from Washington, Sugandi. He's been going crazy.
1: Are you talking about – did you try to say Chigakonkwo? Is that what he was trying to say? You should have said Antonio Williams, but then he said Chigandi. I appreciate the call. He gave a couple of good fantasy nuggets. Caleb Douglas, that's the Miami receiver, right? If I'm not mistaken, a boy who balled out in the preseason, had that big catch against Washington.
0: Full who government talk name about for Chig is crazy work. But I commend the caller, because you know who butchered Chigakonko's last name the entirety of the broadcast? Thomas.
1: Yeah. Thomas Edward.
0: The mean mugging Chin King was adding extra W's into Chigakonko. I would have wished they had an extra W on the field, but
1: Chigakonko is what Kwan-Kwa. He kept saying. Kwan-Kwa.
0: Like, geez Louise, Tom. You write that down wrong?
1: It's crazy. So this is the one negative thing I'll say about Tom was that Denton, you watched as thoroughly as I did. He's getting better and better, dog. He makes you so smart watching. The nuance that he's starting to really feel himself and get confident and comfortable. I thought he sounded amazing.
0: Yeah, like $300 million. You better be good at your damn job for $300 million.
1: I hear that. But I don't think, and then I don't know. Do you think he commits to it the same way?
0: No, I mean, I think you're right. I think he's from a prep standpoint, getting better. He's not like my favorite in the world, but he's not the worst. There's overreaction when he first started, because when he first started, he was new. His longtime rival is probably a little bit better, but his longtime rival with his special cast has way too many guests. I don't want Peyton Manning to be an interviewer. I want Peyton Manning to talk about coverages.
1: Yeah. And I think that's what it was, you know, so intriguing to me. What had me salivating yesterday is when he's, you know, giving you what the quarterback's decision-making process is in real time, calling out route concepts, calling out coverages. Like, I love that stuff. Tony Romo, people got annoyed with it because he was trying to act like he was some fortune teller. Brady's just got a smoothness with his cadence, and I just love everything about him, man. He sounded damn good. One final opportunity for phones here. Jim is in Boston. What's up, Jim?
3: Hey, Linnell. How you doing, Linnell? What's up, buddy? Good morning. Good morning. You're on point with Kansas City. I'm being a New England guy. I'm not a rooter of Kansas City. But I'm telling you got to watch out for them. They got the best coaching staff between Bieniemy and Spagnuolo and the head coach. You know, if Patrick Mahomes comes back at all, they are going to be a scary team, because you got Walker in the running game now, which they've never really had. The Patriots tend to do that.
1: Jim, that's the thing that I'm most impressed with. They can run it now. They got an easy button for the first time.
3: It is. It's a relief for him, too, where he doesn't have to always, you know, try to call the big play, where they can do that play-action stuff, which is going to make him his career better, and it's only going to give him time to heal. He started off slow, but you know him. Patrick Mahomes is going to definitely pick it back up.
1: He'll be fine. And, look, also take into account the defense he was going up against, Jim. You know what I'm saying? That ain't Maryland School of the Deaf. I'll tell you that. I appreciate you, Jim. 310-840-4910 is the number here on Westwood One Sports Night. It is a overreaction Monday edition of Westwood One Sports Night. You know what? Let's do this. I gave you my Super Six Pack earlier, if you were listening, my top overreactions in week one. I'll run through that quickly. Then I'll give you my biggest takeaway from week one of the NFL season. Next, here on Westwood One Sports Night.
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0: 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Here's Linnell Willingham.
1: All righty. Final half hour left to go in the program here on Westwood One Sports Night. You've been tapped in to the youngest in charge, Linnell Willingham. I'll get you up to 3 a.m. Eastern time. You can check me out Sunday through Wednesday here on Westwood One Sports Night. 11 p.m. to 3 a.m. Eastern time. We made the debut of the Sunday show yesterday, recapping the day that was in the National Football League. And tonight's show, just as fun. Anytime you're on getting to react to a game that everybody across the country is watching, it is the absolute best. Broncos and Chiefs, from like the quality of the game standpoint, maybe didn't live up to the hype. But in terms of the storylines coming out of the game, plenty of things to talk about. The return of Pat Mahomes wasn't perfect, but good enough to get Kansas City a W. Their youngsters coming up with big plays defensively. Mansoor Delane registering a pick. R. Mason Thomas getting home, sacking Bo Nix. So a lot to be excited about if you're a Kansas City fan. The thing that you should be most excited about, though, what I'm calling the most impactful free agent signing of the offseason, Kenneth Walker, going Kanye crazy in his debut with the Kansas City Chiefs. A absolutely stellar performance on the ground from K9, the Super Bowl MVP of the Seattle Seahawks, now in KC. 23 carries, 173 yards, and a touchdown. He had a 60-yard run in this football game as well. The absolute best in the business, our pal Kevin Harlan of Westwood One Sports, did an awesome job tonight on the call. You can hear him here on Westwood One calling every Monday night football game. But, man, when it comes to Kenneth Walker and just how explosive and exciting he was tonight, if you don't want to take my word for it, just take a listen to Kevin Harlan.
2: Fourth and one, handoff under center. It goes to the running back, Walker. Runs laterally, 40. Far sideline, 50. Chase to the 40. Down the sideline, 30, 20, 10, 5. Touchdown! Walker took it, outracing the chasing defender, 60-yard touchdown run, and the Chiefs have gone up early in the third, 20-7, the electrifying Kenneth Walker.
1: Kenneth Walker, big day, our guy Kevin Harlan on the call. Let's quickly, before we give you my top takeaway from week one, let's go to Russ in St. George, who claims he's a Chiefs fan, yet not ready to anoint them as the best in football. What's got you concerned, Russ? I appreciate you chiming in.
3: Hey, thanks for letting me in. The Chiefs deserve props for sure. They look good tonight. They did. But Denver looked horrible. I mean,
1: yes, but give your group some credit for that, though, man. They're the reason they looked horrible.
3: Well, no, but look, here's my thing, though.
1: Yeah.
3: Sean Payton can take a guy like Bo Nix and make him look good, and I'm not sure that's going to happen with this new dude that's calling the plays. I really am wondering about that, because Sean Payton, he did it in New Orleans for years. He took a team that didn't have, like...
1: They didn't have top-skilled guys. He's doing it with Marquise Colston and Devery Henderson. And I get your point. Yeah, he's going to elevate the personnel every time.
3: Yeah, he elevates, man. The schemes he puts in place are effective. They're not pretty. They're not spectacular. Mm-hmm. They're not like, hey, look at that. But they're effective. And what I saw from the Denver Broncos tonight, it was pathetic, bro. I'm not going to lie about that. I just felt like they looked terrible across the board.
1: So this is like the tough spot of being a fan, right? Part of you wants to be geeked up about seeing your team play well, but then you're looking at Denver like, hey, Slim, are y'all worth the damn is the question. I think
3: I do agree. You made a good point. Mm-hmm. You made a really good point about the DBs for Kansas City.
1: Yeah.
3: They looked really good, and that defensive coordinator for KC, he knows what he's doing. Yeah. But Bo Nix, man, come I don't know about Bo Nix, man.
1: You're not pleased because you're saying, well, we're supposed to do that to a guy like Bo Nix. I get where you're coming from.
3: Well, the other thing is, we saw some good quarterback play yesterday from Lamar Jackson. Mm-hmm. Lamar Jackson looked pretty good, man. I'm not ready to just say that the Baltimore Ravens aren't right where they need to be either.
1: Well, and that's my Super Bowl pick, by the way, if you're just now listening
3: that's not going to be far from wrong, and it could be right. And the Bills look pretty good too. I mean, they were on the road and they got the win. So, Josh Allen looked pretty good too.
1: Week one was eventful, and we learned a lot, George, is what I would say. I appreciate you chiming in, man. Enjoy the rest of your morning. 310-840-4910. Last call on the phones. Russ segues this perfectly. I called him George. He's Russ calling from St. George, but he knows what I meant. He segued us perfectly here. My biggest takeaway from what was an exciting, exhilarating week one of the NFL season, my biggest takeaway from week one, the 2026 season that we're currently in, the Super Bowl contender field is as wide as it's been in recent memory, and it's deep as well. What do I mean by that? I got, and I'll count them off in order here, my week one standouts. I thought the Bears offense was for damn sure a standout in week number one, putting up 59 points, running for damn near 300 yards on the ground. They're a Super Bowl contender. The Ravens' entire team, they're my Super Bowl pick. But you look at what they did defensively, keeping Jonathan Taylor bottled up, getting after Daniel Jones, and then offensively, I mean, anytime they had over 500 yards offense, Lamar throws for 300, Derrick Henry runs for a 144. They were cooking. The Ravens are a Super Bowl contender. The Seahawks, the way that they dominated on Thursday night, you've got to consider them a Super Bowl contender. Seattle, with the way that they played defensively, and I have my questions about the Seahawks, man. I didn't have them making the postseason last week during predictions week. But after watching their defense ball the way that they did, you got to, when you're that good defensively, I don't care what you have on the other side of the football, you're going to be in the fight. They made it to the Super Bowl last year, and the quarterback led the NFL in turnovers. I think they'll be just okay now that I know the defense is fine. They're a Super Bowl contender. The Bills' offense yesterday, and we haven't talked about them a whole lot here over the last two nights, and I take credit for that. That's on me, Bills Mafia. But don't think your boy done forgot about you. Everybody, look, I think Josh Allen, I'll go back and pull it up real quick. We debuted our Westwood One Sports Night pressure cooker on Wednesday night. We'll do it every Wednesday night here on the show. I believe Josh Allen was number one in the pressure cooker. The last time we saw him, he stunk up the joint and lost the game, as far as I'm concerned, for Buffalo. For him to come out in the opener against the best defense in football and put up that type of performance? The Bills, you'd be damn crazy if you thought they weren't a Super Bowl contender. The Giants and the way that they played defensively, the way that they were able to run the football. I'm not going to say the G-Men are a Super Bowl contender, but damn it. They're one of the big standouts of week one, and they're a team that maybe we need to change our opinion on or wait a little bit longer before we give a concrete, definitive stance on how we feel about them. Cincinnati. I mean, that's the group and the fan base that should be popping at the most. It should be the most excited. Because if the Bengals defense is going to continue to be opportunistic the way that they were yesterday to the tune of four turnovers, and I know that's unsustainable, to force four turnovers per contest. I get it. But, man, I'm not asking them to be a top 10 group, a top 12 group. I'm asking them to be opportunistic. Force a couple turnovers. Get Joe Burrow and that explosive-ass offense extra opportunities. If they can do that, the Bengals, they're a Super Bowl contender. And then those are my week one standouts, right? Bears, Ravens, Niners, Seahawks, Bills, Giants, Bengals. You talk about those teams, Chiefs as well, obviously. those teams, in addition to the other consensus Super Bowl contenders, Philadelphia, Dallas, the Rams, the Texans, and the Broncos, all losers outside of Philly. Guys, that's 12 to 13 teams that can legitimately win the Super Bowl. I can sit up here and make a very compelling case for all 13 of the teams that I just listed. When have we ever had this deep of a field when it comes to the National Football League? That's my biggest takeaway from week number one of the NFL season. We're going to put the show to bed coming up here momentarily. Before we do that, real quick, if you're just joining us, my top six overreactions of week number one of the NFL season. Number six, I had the Chicago Bears breaking the NFL record for points per game. They scored 59 in the season opener on Sunday. I think for sure you got to look at them as a group that, you know, really has a shot to do everything that Ben Johnson and Caleb Williams talked about this offseason. Really, Ben Johnson being bullish on his group, you know, exuding confidence into them. I love everything about that. The Chicago Bears, after week one, for damn sure, look like a legitimate group and could be a historically good offense. They did it against a Panthers group and a Panthers defense that is largely viewed as a top 10, top 12 unit in the NFL. Number five in my top six overreactions from week one, my Uncle Steven's going to love this. Brian Schottenheimer got to be on the hot seat for the Dallas Cowboys. It's not that they lost. It's the way that they lost is how I would ultimately put it. That offense, which was the straw that stirred their drink last year, could not bust a grape yesterday against the New York Giants. That comes in at number five. Number four, I think the Saints are the best team in the NFC South. Really valiant effort, even though they came up short against the Detroit Lions. I think Robert Saleh is going to end up being one and done with the Titans. They were awful and got booed off the field yesterday against the Jets. I think Jackson Dart, after week one, is the best quarterback in the NFC East. Efficient, playing on time, and still giving you the explosive plays with his legs. And then my top overreaction, the 49ers, the best team in the National Football League. We end the show the same way each and every night. Denton Day puts us to bed. What do you got for us tonight, my man?
4: What I have for you tonight, Linnell, is absolutely filthy. It's disgusting, and I can't wait to share it.
1: That's next.
0: The NFL is off and running. Week one was the highest scoring opening weekend ever.
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0: 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Here's Linnell Willingham.
1: The big voice guy, he'll never, ever steer you wrong. Youngest in charge, Linnell Willingham, rocking out with you for one final segment as we put a bow on a overreaction Monday edition of Westwood One Sports Night, recapping week number one in the NFL, Chiefs over Broncos. To wrap up week one, 31-10, Kenneth Walker, the story, 173 yards in his Chiefs debut. For more NFL talk, make sure you keep it locked right here on Westwood One Sports all day long. Enough of me yapping. Let's kick it to our guy, Denton Day. We close the show the same way each and every night as he puts us to bed.
2: All right, Linnell, this is a story that I read today. It was disgusting, but I read it, so you have to hear about it, too. Okay. Are you familiar with what Hyrox is? It's like the newest craze that is sweeping our generation of people who still want to be athletic.
1: Hyrox? Is this like some sort of rock climbing extravaganza?
2: No, it's like if CrossFit had better PR. So it's a workout challenge that is a race. And you're doing a bunch of different... I've not done Hyrox, so for the Hyrox gurus out there that are very upset that I just called it CrossFit, chill. But it's like a workout. So you run like 800 meters, and then you do wall balls, and then 800 meters, and then you like row, and 800 meters, and then you're sled pushing, and all these different things, right? But it's become a very big deal amongst people in our generation. They like to do it. They like to compete in it. There was one that was in Washington, D.C., I think 2 weeks ago. New York has a pretty big one in America, but a international event took place this past weekend in China, and competing in that event was one of the like world leaders for the women's division of Hyrox. Now, I'm not going to break down her tape here. In fact,
1: give us a quick scouting report.
2: Here's the scouting report. She dropped a number two on herself during the race. And it's become very controversial. So when you're doing Hyrox, sometimes it's hundreds, if not thousands of people. You're not getting thousands of people in a race, but sometimes you're getting hundreds of people in a race. You're sharing equipment. Oh, so it's not like you have your own set of things. You're sharing equipment, which means there's a very high potential that if you're not cleaning yourself up after you drop a number two on yourself, it's getting places. And is getting places where it's then going to touch other people in places. So there's been this whole big debate and controversy as to how Hyrox should have handled this. They didn't handle it very well. She finished the race with fecal matter all over herself.
1: Fecal matter.
2: Fecal matter. You know how hard it is to not to stay in the FCC with a story that's about a woman taking a crap on herself?
1: Shout out to you. Gosh, well, there's a way that we can go with this, but I don't want to indoctrinate myself all the way to the Westwood One Sports Night family yet. We already have. You all know a lot about me, way too much about me. Yeah, just going to leave it at that.
2: Okay. Is this your way of saying you're going to do Hyrox? I mean, it's not my way of saying
1: I'm going to do Hyrox. I'll make my promise to myself that I will be back in the gym tomorrow. I have been slacking a little bit. I haven't been in the gym since Thursday.
2: Yeah, it's the weekend.
1: I bought an LA Fitness membership, though, so now I'm wasting money when I'm not in the gym. So, like, it's a real issue for me. It was not about the Hyrox, though. It was about the fecal matter.
2: We don't need to indoctrinate yourself like that. You think we could do Hyrox together? Someone said yesterday, when we were doing a pregame show locally, that we would make a great buddy cop duo in like an 80s sitcom. That could be hilarious for Hyrox. We'd get dead last. I can't do some of this stuff. I mean, I did a Spartan race once like 3 years ago, and I almost died.
1: I remember that.
2: I had a cold while I was doing it, which is terrible. I was with one of my boys, and I told him, I was like, listen, man, you're going to hear me dying. Unless I tell you I'm dying, we are just going to run. And he was like, okay. And we did.
1: There we go. Hashtag grinder.
2: Best beer I've ever had in my life after that race. Really? He gave you a free one. It was great.
1: There we go. As far as like, because I'm trying to get back in shape here. I'm working hard at it. The diet's the hard part. It's discipline. It's tough. But man, I gotta find something outside of basketball that gets me cardio where I enjoy it. I hate running, then.
2: Oh, but say you
1: like, I get
2: run?
1: Shin splints really bad.
2: Well, yeah, you stretch them out.
1: I even get that's what I've learned. It's just some stretching. Even when I go on my what do I call it? My pulk, as I call it. My power walk, a pulk. Or I call it a pog, whatever one. I even get shin splints doing that now. And the bit I've been doing at LA Fitness is I go 20 minutes at 14 incline at 3.5 speed on the treadmill. And that gets me in a great lather before I go lift some weights real quick. And I think that's what I need to do. I think I got to bite the bullet and do the cardio. I hate doing cardio. If anybody out there listening has any weight loss tips, I'm here for it. I'm humble enough to let you all know. I won't tell you how much I weigh. I'm not going to go that far.
2: I have bad news. I think weight loss tips in 2026 is Ozempic.
1: I almost just said the F word then. Yeah, I'm not going to get on the Zempi, as some people are calling it. Wait, isn't there like rivaling brands? AFC and AFC of GLP-1s?
2: There's like a pill form that you could take, because I know you're not a needle guy, so there's like a pill form you could take. It's just an obscenely expensive. It's like $70 a month. It's like obscenely expensive. Yeah. Just go get that diarrhea virus.
1: I'm about to say, yeah, go eat some lettuce or something. You'll be all right. That stuff sucks. Awesome show tonight, everybody that was involved. Appreciate you all checking in, man. Remember to subscribe to us on YouTube. Just search Westwood One Sports Night. I'm with you Sunday through Wednesday at 11 p.m. to 3 a.m. Eastern Time. Thank you to Oliver Popular. Thank you to the trainee. Thank you to our guy Denton Day. Drake Toll comes at you next. What's up, Drake?
0: This is Westwood One Sports.
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0: Arsenal, Willingham, I'll get you up to 3 a.m. Eastern time. Boy, are we spoiled, man. The past week has been an absolute blur. Talking a whole bunch of NFL, reacting to the biggest news across the sport. As we ease our way into the midnight hour here on the East Coast, we're officially past week number one, man. Week number one of the National Football League season in the books. It wrapped up tonight on Monday Night Football, where the Kansas City Chiefs put the fear of God within the rest of the National Football League. 31-10. Their defense was the story. I know what the big headline was. The return of Pat Mahomes and Eric Bieniemy's back calling plays. This was not about Pat Mahomes tonight, America. I'm sorry. And this is no disrespect to my homie Pat. What happened tonight was a byproduct of the toughness of the Kansas City Chiefs. The most impactful free agent signing of the offseason, Kenneth Walker, put the hell on tonight. Excellent performance from K9 as he was really the driving force for this group on offense. 23 carries, 173 yards, including a 60-yard touchdown run, man. Kenneth Walker, absolutely big time in this football game. I don't even know if I want to declare this an overreaction, though, man. I fully believe that after week one, the Kansas City Chiefs are the best team in the National Football League. Now, this isn't a far cry for me, because last week, I told you, entering the season, I had them as the third best team in all of the NFL. So after their performance tonight, you bet your ass I've got them as the best team in football. And they deserve it. I want you to line up on the phones with your overreactions from week number one of the NFL season, 310-840-4910. You can tweet at me as well. It is at NELL_BTP. Same handle on each and every social media platform. You can hit us up in the YouTube live chat as well. Just search Westwood One Sports Tonight on YouTube to get active there. Without further ado, though, man, let's get into it. The most highly anticipated power ranking segment in all of sports talk radio. Nell Super Six Pack, my top six overreactions from week number one of the NFL season.
1: 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It's time for Nell's Super Six Pack.
0: Let's get right into it, man. Week number one officially in the books when it comes to the National Football League. It is an overreaction Monday here on Westwood One Sports Night. We'll do this for you each and every week. My top six overreactions from the week that was in the NFL in this week one. So, you know, we got to get a little bit spicy with our overreactions this week. My first one, the 2026 Chicago Bears will break the NFL record for points per game. They were 59-37 winners over the weekend at the hands of the Carolina Panthers. Caleb Williams was great. Madden cover, not much of a curse for him. He had, 10 carries on the ground for 65 yards, including a 29-yard touchdown run. He clocked in at over 20 miles an hour twice over the course of this football game. His miles per hour and his tracking data from Next Gen Stats, he was in the top five in miles per hour twice, or the top 10 rather, twice throughout the first weekend of the NFL season. He was big time. But the reason why the Bears won that football game the way that they did, the reason that Caleb Williams had such a prolific day through the air, they absolutely bludgeoned the Carolina Panthers on the ground. 39 rushes, 291 yards. I'll say it again. This wasn't AI. You don't need to adjust your headsets. 39 carries yesterday for the Bears to the tune of 291 yards. Not one, not two, not three, not four, not five, but six touchdowns on the ground yesterday from Chicago. Caleb Williams with two of them bad boys. The Bears look legit. Their offense, I think, has a chance to be one of the best ever. Here's their head coach, Ben Johnson, post-game giving us the gospel about just how good they could be.
2: That'll always be the goal. Is we want to be the highest scoring. We want to have the most wins. We want to win Super Bowls. We want to, like, that's what we do. We didn't get into this profession trying to be mediocre or average. And that's every NFL team. So that is what it is. You know, we make decisions over the course of a week what's best for our football team to win the game. That's the most important thing, and that goes into everything that we do.
0: That was Bears head coach Ben Johnson. Post-game, man, and I just love the temperament that he's got. There's a level of professionalism and seriousness that he's brought to the organization. I know a lot of people look at Caleb as kind of a goofball because he paints his nails and he wears super baggy clothes and he goes to Paris Fashion Week and he drives fancy cars. The reality is, man, Ben Johnson and the Chicago Bears are going to be a force to be reckoned with throughout the 2026 season. And this is supposed to be Overreaction Monday. I want you to line up on the phones with your biggest overreactions after week number one of the NFL season, 310-840-4910. Denton, real quick, as I tag you in, what I said about Chicago, is that even an overreaction considering how damn good they looked yesterday? I mean, goodness gracious.
3: Yeah, hard to be an overreaction when they hit 59 on your head top in week number one.
0: 59 on your dome. That's what Ben Johnson and the Bears accomplished yesterday. Number five, Anel Super Six Pack. My top six overreactions after week number one of the NFL season. Number five, Brian Schottenheimer is on the hot seat in Dallas. Huh? Yeah. When you come out and get punched in the mouth the way that Dallas did last night, knowing the expectations that all of America has for this group, they laid an egg. The most surprising part about what we saw last night from Dallas was not the fact that their defense gave up, 28 points. They were piss poor last year. We expected them to be better based off of the reinforcements that they added. Here was the shocker. Here's the thing that made my jaw drop, that made my chin touch the concrete. Dallas offensively last night, they were historically good on that side of the football a season ago. They didn't even crack 250 yards of total offense. Shout out to the New York Giants and what they were able to do up front, kicking ass, taking names. But Brian Schottenheimer, this is your side of the football, pal. How do you let this happen in week one against the Giants of all teams? I had no respect for this Giants team going into the weekend. If I was in a survivor pool, damn it, I may have played, the Dallas Cowboys as the team is going to win this week. After what we saw yesterday, I got a whole lot more respect for the Giants, and I have a lot more questions about the Cowboys. In terms of Brian Schottenheimer being on the hot seat, once again, they have a big game next weekend at home against Washington. When you fall under 500 in the NFL in the month of September, it begins to get late early. So yes, it's Overreaction Monday. It's the point of the segment. But you bet your ass, if they fall to Washington at home next week, Brian Schottenheimer for damn sure is going to be on the hot seat. You have to be, especially if the offense, once again, is the side of the football that falters the most. And there are Cowboy fans out there that'll push back on what I just said. What do you mean the offense faltered the most for now? We gave up 28 points defensively. That offense is what butters your bread. I think it's the analogy. You know what I'm trying to say here. That offense is the driving force behind success or failure for that group in 2026. They can score with the best of them. They proved it last year. For them in the season opener against a defense that was awful last year, only 20 points.

0: En garde!
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2: I think New York is definitely a team that we got to pay attention to as we move forward here. It is a overreaction Monday on Westwood One Sports Night. I want you all to line up on the phones with your biggest overreactions of week one of the NFL season. 310-840-4910. My fourth overreaction is that the New Orleans Saints are the best team in the AFC South, or the NFC South, rather, a division that is winless after the first weekend of NFL football. Why am I so bullish on New Orleans, you might ask? Well, they were down 21 in this football game, battled all the way back. They tried to go for the W in overtime on a two-point conversion. They ended up falling short. And they were 31-30 losers at the hands of the Detroit Lions. Tyler Shuck, though, they dropped him back 56 times against the Detroit Lions. 410 yards through the air, three touchdowns, two picks. Chris Olave, have a day, 10 snags for 182 yards. He didn't reach the end zone. I loved what New Orleans showed, man. To show that sort of grit on the road. Think about it like this, man. You get down 21-0 on the road. How easy is it for you to tuck your tail between your legs and go, better luck next week. It's week one. The fans won't be too pissed, right? Not Kellen Moore's group. They continued to battle to the final whistle. Some of the studs on defense that played pretty well in this one. Chase Young finished within the top 10 in the NFL in terms of pressure percentage on the week. Justin Reed making plays in the backfield. Jonas Sanker coming up with a couple of TFLs. It was an interesting afternoon from New Orleans. On the flip side, real quick for Detroit, you need Kirby Joseph and Brian Branch back bad. And DJ Reed may end up going down as one of the worst free agent signings in recent memory. So glad he didn't end up here with my Washington Commanders. I want you to line up on the phones, 310-840-4910. This is Nell's Super Six Pack, my top six overreactions from week one of the NFL season. I want you to line up with your overreactions at 310-840-4910. Saints head coach Kellen Moore, he had this to say after his team's valiant effort on Sunday.
3: Feel great atmosphere. Love where our guys fought and battled. And we rode a little bit of a roller coaster in all three phases, I think, at times in this game. Gave ourselves a heck of a chance to go win this thing. And so proud of the way our guys battled and competed and continued to keep going for it. And, there's a lot of stuff we got to clean up, a lot of stuff we got to get better at. I think our guys should have some positive juice coming out of this game with the idea of, hey, we got to get better and we got to keep going.
2: That is Saints head coach Kellen Moore. Given his thoughts after yesterday's really impressive performance from the Saints. They came up short in overtime, but definitely battled in this football game. Running it through Nell's Super Six Pack, my top six overreactions from week number one of the National Football League season. Coming in next on the list, and it pains me to say this, coming in next on the list at number three, Robert Saleh is going to be one and done with the Tennessee Titans. Isn't that an overreaction for you? Titans yesterday had their home opener, ironically enough, against the team who canned Coach Saleh a couple of years ago, the New York Jets, and it was ugly. Tennessee Titans, 23-10 losers offensively. It was absolutely disgusting. Cam Ward, 19-32, 140 yards. He averaged 4.4 yards a completion on the afternoon. They couldn't get much going on the ground. It was a really, really tough day. Here's the most disappointing part of what we saw yesterday from the Titans. And credit to the New York Jets, who, I said it a while ago, and if you go on our YouTube account, it's one of our highest viewed shorts. I said that, hey, the Jets are going to surprise the people and win more games than people think. What surprised me yesterday is the fact that the Titans defense could not sniff Geno Smith. I'm telling you, his deodorant probably ain't even soiled. In terms of how little he had to move around, wasn't touch much. And if you're Robert Saleh, man, like, that's your side of the football. You're known for your chops on defense. Yet in the opener, you gave up 23 points to the Jets, and they pounded you 4 yards a pop on 40 carries yesterday for the New York Jets. That's what you call the Gotham City Jets.

0: Breece Hall, newly paid Breece Hall, going over 100 yards yesterday. And for the Tennessee Titans, man, can't be too happy about things. It got so ugly in Nashville yesterday that boos began to ring out from the crowd. Coach Salah postgame having an answer for those boos.
1: You look at Cam, he's had seven different coordinators over the last 7 years. You know, so he's trying to build a foundation of, and we're trying to build
0: jump
1: a foundation
0: in here real quick,
1: for him.
0: Oliver,
1: trying to give him some.
0: And I screwed you all up with that. This is Coach Salah. They did get booed yesterday, and this is the reason why. Cam Ward and the offense looked disgusting yesterday. The pairing of Cam Ward and Brian Daboll supposed to be what unlocks Cam Ward and gets him to play, you know, like a number one overall pick. I gave you the numbers. He wasn't very good yesterday. 19 of 32, 4.4 yards a completion. Coach Salah trying to justify why the second-year signal caller struggled so much in the opener.
1: You look at Cam, he's had seven different coordinators over the last 7 years. You know, so he's trying to build a foundation of, and we're trying to build a foundation for him, and we're trying to give him some stability, and we're trying to give him some things that are repetitive week after week after week without having to reset. So his growth will happen throughout the year. His growth is going to happen next year and the year after. Like, this young man is at the floor again of what it takes to be an NFL quarterback, but he has all the tools, the mental makeup to get to where he needs to go.
0: Look, I felt, you know, everything that Robert Salah just said there was true. I am a Cam Ward fan. I think this summer watching him on quarterback, I grew, you know, a deeper appreciation for him. I gained more of an affinity for him. They got to figure it out, though, man. What happened yesterday against the Jets wasn't acceptable, man. Totally discouraging that they could not move the football at all. Nell Super Six Pack, my top six overreactions from week number one of the NFL season. I want you to line up on the phones with yours. 310-840-4910. Give me your biggest overreaction of the NFL season. I'll give you number two and number one coming up on the other side. Plus, take your calls. 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
3: 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Has the new head coach turned the G-Men around? 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

0: 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Here's Linnell Willingham.
1: It is a overreaction Monday edition of Westwood One Sports Night with the youngest in charge, Linnell Willingham. I will get you up to 3 a.m. Eastern time. We'll get back into Monday Night Football as we enter the 1 a.m. hour on the East Coast. Pat Mahomes successful in his return to the field, but it was Kenneth Walker that led the way for the Kansas City Chiefs. They beat the hell out of the Denver Broncos, 31-10 on Monday Night Football. Right now, I want to take your calls, 310-840-4910. It's an overreaction Monday edition of Westwood One Sports Night. Guess what I want from you on the phones? Your overreactions from week one of the NFL season. You can hit us up in the YouTube chat with your overreactions as well. Just search Westwood One Sports Night. Going through the list, if you're just now joining us, number six, I had the Chicago Bears breaking the NFL record for points per game. They put up 59 yesterday. I said for number five, Brian Schottenheimer on the hot seat in Dallas after their disappointing loss on Sunday Night Football. I think the Saints are the best team in the NFC South based off of the entire division being 0-1 after the first Sunday of football. And then we left off on this. Robert Saleh, one and done with the Tennessee Titans. The more and more I think about that one, I don't know if it's really an overreaction. When you consider one, what happened yesterday, and then two, who this ownership group is spearheaded by. Amy Adams shrunk in the decision makers in Tennessee. They were stuck on stupid for firing Mike Vrabel, and after that, I don't know what they're liable to do. I want your calls and texts, though. 310-840-4910, your top overreactions from the first Sunday of the NFL season, week one. In the NFL season. Number two and number one on the list. Number two, Jackson Dart. Oh, it pains me to say this. Jackson Dart is the best quarterback within the landscape of the NFC East. The way that he played on Sunday, it was better than every other quarterback within the landscape of the NFC East. And it wasn't a whole lot of, like, style and substance to what Jackson Dart did. The thing that I was most impressed with, guys, is the fact that he was able to play on time and play on schedule routinely. 23 of 29, 230 yards, three touchdowns. The scrambles that he had, I thought, were back-breaking as well. 11 carries, 54 yards, including a 22-yard scramble. That stuff's back-breaking. That stuff's debilitating. But when he's beating you from within the pocket, making plays, being on time, like, that's the stuff that I had questions about with Jackson Dart. We knew he was Evel Knievel. We knew he was crazy as hell and can make plays out of structure. Seeing him have as much success as he did yesterday within structure should be the thing that really excites Giants fans. And then if you're a Cowboys fan, dog, it was rare that you had everything covered up in the back end. Every time that you did, Jackson Dart, pew, taking off, going off to the races. Jackson Dart, special in week number one of the National Football League season. In terms of, you know, EPA and where he ranked, you know, amongst the starting signal callers yesterday, Jackson Dart had the best pass EPA in the NFL yesterday. I know that's a metric that everybody loves to use, you know, to prove their argument. I'll do it here with Jackson Dart. Plus 24 for Jackson Dart yesterday in the EPA category. The thing that I loved as well, 2.64 seconds on the time to throw. That was one of the quickest releases in the National Football League yesterday. So it proves my point, getting the football out on time, playing in rhythm. That's the stuff that I loved from Jackson Dart. We know what he could do with his legs. Him playing on schedule, though, is what was most impressive. Here's his head coach, John Harbaugh, speaking postgame about the performance.
2: I thought his accuracy was really good. His on time, the rhythm passing, if you want to call it that, getting the ball out on time was really good. In critical situations, especially when we needed to convert against man or zone, but numerous times against zone, he was able to put the ball right where it needed to be, right on time, and that was a big plus for us.
1: Yeah, I mean, I agree with him. It's what I just said before we let him go, man. Like, that was the special stuff from Jackson. And some people may say, what do you mean it's special? For a dude that didn't play in structure a whole lot at Ole Miss, didn't play in structure a whole lot last year, for him to be able to rein it in the way that he did last night, I thought was impressive. I do want to give a big shout out to Greg Roman and Matt Nagy last night for just the way that they called this football game, easing him into it right off of the rip. There was a lot to like about what you saw from the New York Giants last night, man. A big-time performance from Jackson Dart. And look, after week one, he is the best quarterback within the landscape of the NFC. He outplayed Jalen Hurts. He outplayed Jayden Daniels. He outplayed Dak Prescott. That makes him the best. My number one overreaction, though, and I want yours at 310-840-4910. My number one overreaction from week one of the NFL season is that a team in San Francisco that had all the distractions in the world this offseason, the Kyle Shanahan car crash, the Brandon Ayuk saga, the Trent Williams, you know, fake retirement, and then the Dejon Love situation to put a bow on it all. After week one, the San Francisco 49ers are the best team in the National Football League. They were dominant on Thursday night against LA. So much so that they've now got the Rams in a must-win situation coming up on Monday Night Football. The thing that impressed me the most about San Francisco was actually the defense. I know they put up some good numbers offensively. They had the third best EPA per play in week number one defensively. They gave up just 168 yards through the air against Matt Stafford, of all dudes. And think about what plagued, right? Think about what plagued San Francisco in 2025 in terms of their defense. What was the big issue that they had? They could not get after the opposing team's quarterback. They just couldn't. They were a lot better with that on Thursday night. 12 pressures registered against Matthew Stafford. He struggled to kind of maneuver within the landscape of the pocket. He looked old, if I'm being frank about it. Like, Matt Stafford looked old, didn't look good. I thought the defense was really, really impressive, though, from San Francisco. And, look, it ain't always going to be perfect, right? They had a couple of hiccups in the football game as well. But for the most part, man, I thought they were really solid. Getting to Brock Purdy, someone who, you know, I've been, you know, super critical of because I still don't know if he is a guy that elevates dudes around him. He elevated the supporting cast around him the other night, man. He was big time. He was. He made a couple of really big throws. His ability to continue to, you know, make plays off schedule and making plays outside of the pocket, man. Sneaky good athlete. The Brockulator, as I call him when he's playing well, did the damn thing the other night. And their offensive performance combined with what they did on defense, I think after week number one, the Niners are the best team in all of the land. 310-840-4910. It is a overreaction Monday here on Westwood One Sports Night with the youngest in charge, Linnell Willingham. Enough of me yapping and yambling. Yapping and yambling? Yapping and rambling. Let me get to you. 310-840-4910. Give me your biggest overreaction from week number one of the National Football League season. 310-840-4910. Let's go to Carl in West Massachusetts. What's going on, Carl? Welcome in to Westwood One Sports Night.
3: Professor Willingham, that was awesome. Your 6 points, and you're right on. And Kansas City looks like they're original good. 49ers looked awesome. All the off-field drama, that's off-field. I'm not playing on-field. I'm off-field. And are you saying Chicago? Before I rip Mike Vrabel, Chicago with 59 points, are they going to be doing the Super Bowl shuffle with Refrigerator Perry and McMahon? And remember Dicka when they won the Super Bowl? Are you saying they might get there this year, the best team?
1: I'm saying there's a shot, Carl. They look damn good coming out of the first Sunday of the NFL season.
3: Yes, they did. Now, what didn't look good? This is the most shocking opening week ever. If I was to come to your show and say, sir, the Super Seattle offense at halftime, zero. And third quarter, 0 points. Park the car. Everyone fell asleep. 300 million and half the world woke up and went, huh? Well, that's what we have here. Professor Vrabel, did you not notice your running game wasn't getting anywhere? 51 yards after contact on 51 yards. 50 yards.
1: Can I interject here real quick on that point with New England? And I think they were kind of saying it throughout the broadcast. They felt like they were a finesse team last year. They want to get tougher. And how do you do that, Carl? You establish the line of scrimmage and try and run the football. I just thought Josh McDaniels stayed with it a little bit too long.
3: Right. Well, you let facts get in the way. And 51 yards on 50 total is 1 yard after contact. Did you not notice? And then at least Drake was 7 for 9 on first down. And you're exactly right. Rabel wants to pound the ball and run it. But when it's not working, you have to fix it. And if
1: I think,
3: it wasn't
1: Carl,
3: for
1: and
3: that,
1: I appreciate the call, Carl. I think it was 2.4 yards per rush on first down for the New England Patriots in the opener, man. There was a clear, concerted effort, though. And look, this is what week one is about, guys. Look at what you got from Big Red tonight, baby. And by the way, shout out to Big Red. Look like he done. Maybe he's going, you know, cheese-free cheeseburgers nowadays. Big Red look good, man. Whatever weight loss program Andy Reid is on, I see you, big fella. But Kansas City tonight, guys. Similarly to what New England tried to do in the regular season opener on Wednesday, Kansas City came out tonight and said, hey, look, Slim, we're going to establish the run. We're going to show our newfound identity. And that's going to be really something to monitor for Kansas City throughout the course of the season. Because y'all know Andy Reid allergic to vegetables and running the football. Like, that's just been the MO for him throughout the course of his career when it comes to the run game. When you've got a back as dynamic as Kenneth Walker, though, very, very easy to keep things on the ground. 310-840-4910 is the number on the talking text line. It is a overreaction Monday here on Westwood One Sports Night. Give me your top overreaction from week one of the NFL season. Let's go to our guy Myron out in Dallas. What's up, Myron?
4: In charge. Youngest in charge. I think overreaction is going to be with those Bears. I look for them to make some noise there in the NFC. But the division that they're in, it's going to be some beating up going on, and I think some injuries are going to occur. So them being able to continue that high-scoring offense, I think that's an overreaction.
1: Okay.
4: And I also think it's let me say it this way. I agree with you 100% about what you were saying about Dallas Cowboys and our head coach. I really wasn't big on him from the first place for one reason. In coaching, as you saw in that game with the Giants, you have coaches that know how to win a game, and you have coaches that are still trying to learn how to win a game. And that was displayed there with the Giants because Harbaugh knows how to win a game. He game planned. He didn't deviate from it. Where on the opposite side, once you realize your game plan is not working, which we tried to run the ball instead of coming out passing to offset them that time possession and
1: Myron,
4: get some points.
1: You a smart cookie, brother, and I love when you call in. And I'm gonna let you continue, but that's the thing that was surprising to me, and I know you watched every second of it last night.
4: Yes,
1: what
4: sir.
1: What was up with that, man? How do you neutralize New York's pass rush? I get it; the running game could do that. But get them going horizontally.
4: Exactly.
1: Right?
4: Throw it.
1: Get them going sideline to sideline. Where was the screen game last night? Where was
4: nowhere
1: you know, that
4: to
1: stuff
4: be found? Nowhere
1: frustrating.
4: To be found. That's why I agree with you about him being on the hot seat. Now, as far as CP, I'm going to give him just a little break because this is his first time running the defense. You know, he's coming off the Fangio tree, which everyone knows that he doesn't do a lot of blitzing. He's going to be a basic nickel with two
1: deep. Meaning that
4: and
1: front four, Myron, is
4: right?
1: going to have to whip tail during the season. I got to let you run, brother, because we're up against it. I appreciate you as always, man. 310-840-4910 is the number here on Westwood One Sports Night. It is a overreaction Monday edition of Westwood One Sports Night. On the other side, your calls with your biggest overreactions of week one of the NFL season next here on Westwood One Sports Night.
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0: This is Westwood One Sports Night. Here's Linnell Willingham.
1: Yes, indeedy. You're the big voice guy. Youngest in charge, Linnell Willingham, rocking out with you as I get you up to 3 a.m. Eastern time here on a Overreaction Monday edition of Westwood One Sports Night. I want you to hit me up on the talking text line with your top overreactions from week one of the National Football League season. 310-840-4910. I ran through my top six overreactions. I'm a sicko, right? I've been, you know, up all morning and all afternoon long thinking about these overreactions, and I want to let you all get in. Before I do, I want to give you all my Super Six back real quick. Number six, I had the Bears breaking the NFL scoring record. Number five, Cowboys head coach Brian Schottenheimer is on the hot seat after falling in week one. The Saints are the best team in the NFC South after week one. Robert Saleh is going to be one and done with the Titans. Jackson Dart is the best quarterback in the NFC East. And the Niners, well, they're the best team in the NFL. Give me your top overreactions from week number one of the NFL season at 310-840-4910. Let's go to James in Wisconsin. What's up, James?
2: I'm so glad to hear you tonight. Thanks for having me on.
1: Yes, indeed. Appreciate you chiming in, buddy.
2: I have what I know is an extreme overreaction, but here we are. It's week one, and I was calling in to make it a three-headed one, but if it's okay, I'm going to make it a four-headed one now, and okay. I will make it quick. It's going to be hand-in-hand with yours. With that Bears scoring record, Ben Johnson, Coach of the Year. Mm-hmm. Yes, sir. Caleb Williams and Patrick Mahomes. What's that?
1: I said, I can agree with you on Ben Johnson being a Coach of the Year candidate for sure.
2: He's going to set that record. This man speaks the truth out of his mouth, and you see it and you feel it. And, yeah, man, I 100% believe in these extreme overreactions. I'm not just calling in to blow smoke up your rear end. I believe in these. So, Ben Johnson, Coach of the Year. Mm-hmm. Caleb Williams and Patrick Mahomes going neck and neck for MVP right at the wire. Not so ballsy because I didn't pick a guy, but that's my prediction.
1: That's all right, though. You saying it's going to be a two-man race, though, down the stretch?
2: Yes, sir. Yes, sir. So my third one, and I am not a hater, but I am calling Green Bay Packers last in the NFC North. I know other people picking otherwise. It is not because I'm a hater. There's something going on. Man, God bless Matt LaFleur, but there's some bad juju going on, and it all landed on him. We got to fix karma, and it's going to be a tough year up there in Green Bay. It's going to be a tough year.
1: It is. It is. One of the producers of our show, our guy Oliver Popular, is a diehard Green Bay Packers fan, and know that if he wasn't training someone tonight, your call may not have gotten through. I appreciate the call as always, buddy. 310-840-4910 is the number here on Westwood One Sports. And I want to double click on what James just said real quick, because we didn't spend a whole lot of time talking about the Green Bay Packers. The silver lining, I would say, because we've talked on the negative side of what happened yesterday to Green Bay. The silver lining, I would say, is the fact that Christian Watson and Matthew Golden look the way that they look. I mean, like, they've got real pass-catching weapons on the perimeter, which is what confuses me. I know the coaching tree that Coach LaFleur comes from, but the reality is you don't have the personnel to be this ground-and-pound, punch-you-in-the-mouth offense. They just don't. And if you're going to run the football, I say it all the time, running the football is a lifestyle choice. You can't have one foot in and one foot out and think that teams are going to believe that you're some committed team to the run. That's just not how it works. You dropped Jordan Love back damn near 50 times in the opener. Matt LaFleur, fix it. 310-840-4910 is the number. I think the bigger issues for Green Bay are on defense, though. Johnny is in Atlanta. What's up, Johnny?
3: What's going on, Linnell, man? That's what happens when you get break up with Cardi B, man. You get depression, want to hug anything. But my biggest reaction is
1: that's crazy, Johnny. That's a low blow. I ain't say nothing about Bama ass Cooper Rush, Johnny. You don't come in here and try to hit me below the belt, brother, man.
3: Hey, I had to get it to you. But, hey, man, y'all overreacted over these Saints, man. It would never happen again. It's the reason why they got down.
1: And you're such a homer, Johnny. I rock with you, dog.
3: They just went throwing the ball. So that's one of my real overreactions. The other overreaction, hey, man, we're going to be back. Cooper Rush showed that, hey, he's not the starting quarterback. When we get Pennis back in there, the defense looked great. We're going to win the NFC South. Those are my two overreactions right there.
1: Johnny, I appreciate you as always, brother. That's the question, though, when it comes to this group, talking about Atlanta. When is Michael Penix going to be back? Because listening to Kevin Stefanski today, doesn't seem like he's so certain that he'll be available in week two. So, if you're a Falcons fan out there, tough. 310-840-4910 is the number here on Westwood One Sports Night. You're tapped into the youngest in charge, O. Willingham. I will get you up to 3 a.m. Eastern time. We'll get back into what happened on Monday Night Football to wrap up what was an electric week number one in the National Football League. If you're listening during the commercial breaks, which we encourage you to do, you heard our big voice guy say it, man. The highest scoring week one since the merger. And the Kansas City Chiefs doing their part as well. 31-10 winners over the Denver Broncos, putting the fear of God in the rest of the National Football League. Give me your top overreactions from week number one of the NFL season. 310-840-4910 is the number. Let's go out to Kyle in Chicago wanting to check in. Kyle, what's going on, brother? Welcome into Westwood One Sports Night.
4: Yeah, I'd like to say my overreaction is people overreact how bad the Bears' defense was. I felt that they actually played fairly decent. When you think about it, the first two touchdowns they gave up was because of the offense giving the Panthers a short field with fumble by Luther Burden and then a failed fourth and one conversion. They only had to move the ball about 20 yards. And then the last one that they gave up, by that time they were playing a real soft zone shell prevent defense, and the game was in the bag anyway. I think their defense is going to make drastic improvements over the year.
1: Yeah, you hope that they do. If you're a Bears fan, this is the thing that you should be pretty excited about. You finished, I believe, out of all the teams that played, I think they were 7th or 8th in terms of pressures this week. What was the big issue with the Bears' defense last year? They could not get after opposing teams starting quarterbacks. They did a good job, decent job, getting after Bryce Young yesterday, man. So we'll see, man. I tend to agree with you, though, man. I don't know if the Bears' defense is bad, per se, because they gave up 37 points to Mighty Mouse. But since I'm calling them Mighty Mouse, I guess that means they're bad. 310-840-4910 is the number. As we ease our way into the 1 a.m. hour on the East Coast, want to take a trip to Pittsburgh to check in on the Steelers. I'll also tell you the number one story out of week one that nobody is talking about. 310-840-4910. Benny is in Dallas wanting to check in. Benny, how you living, man? I know last night was tough for you.
5: Hey, Linnell, you know, you and I had a conversation a few months ago about them 49ers. I live in Dallas, and I'm a diehard 49ers fan.
1: Oh, you're a Niners fan, Benny. So you feeling good about what's going on. Okay.
5: Oh, yeah. Don't you remember me telling you that the 49ers was going to – overreaction is not the thing. They are going to the Super Bowl this year, and they're going to win. And that's not an overreaction. And you're going to mention real soon that Brock Purdy is going to be amongst the top five quarterbacks across the NFL before this season is done. You remember Benny said that, because I know you're the second smartest man on this call, but you know, I still got a lot of love for you.
1: I appreciate you, Benny. 310-840-4910 is how you hit us up on the talking text line. It is a overreaction Monday here on Westwood One Sports Night. We officially put a bow on week one earlier tonight. Pat Mahomes returning to the gridiron for Kansas City. What a raucous environment it was at Arrowhead. Things were jumping, and Kansas City gave them a reason to cheer. Kenneth Walker, a massive evening on the ground, 173 yards in his Kansas City debut. Chiefs put the NFL on notice in week one. I'll tell you how as we enter the 1 a.m. hour on the East Coast. Phone line still open for you at 310-840 49-10. It is a overreaction Monday here on Westwood One Sports Night. I want your top overreactions from week number one of the NFL season. It could be about the 49ers being one of the best teams. The Ravens had a big-time performance yesterday. On the other side, I'll give you the story that I haven't heard anyone talk about all day from week one of the National Football League. That's next.
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1: Getting you up to 3 a.m. Eastern Time here on a Overreaction Monday edition of Westwood One Sports Night. Youngest in charge, Linnell Willingham, rocking out with you. A couple of comments in the YouTube chat wanted to get to here as we continue to react to week number one of the National Football League season. It wrapped up with a banger. The Kansas City Chiefs putting the NFL world on notice with their big-time win on Monday Night Football, 31-10 over Bo Nix and the Denver Broncos. We'll get to a big-time decision that was made by head coach Sean Payton coming up a little bit later on, but a couple of comments in the YouTube chat as we encourage you to continue to hit us up on the talk and text line, 310-840-4910. Give me your top overreactions from week number one of the NFL season. WVUer21 says, here's an overreaction. TJ Watt wins AFC Defensive Player of the Year. I don't know if that's really an overreaction. TJ Watt and the Steelers have the best EPA on defense in week number one, albeit against the Atlanta Falcons led by Cooper Rush, who was a third stringer. So, you know, I get why Pittsburgh looks so dominant defensively. But here's the reality, though, man. Like, when the Steelers get, or if they get Joey Porter Jr. back, and we'll talk about that coming up here momentarily, if they don't get him back, fine. If they do get him back, great. They got some dogs on the defensive side of the football, man, at all three levels. The front four, the linebacking group, the secondary, and T.J. Watt with the secondary that he's got behind him, it may be the best secondary that he's ever played with. So more time to rush, more time to wreak havoc if you are T.J. Watt. 310-840-4910 is how you hit us up, giving us your top overreaction from week number one. Another overreaction from the WVUer. He says, Myles Garrett plays less than half the season. Yeah, I don't know if that's overreaction or not. He's on injured reserve right now after the knee injury that he had throughout camp. It's going to cost him some time here. So the Rams are going to have to pick up the pieces. Speaking of the Rams, perfect segue, right? Speaking of the Rams, you know, their week one, and I can only imagine what the conversations are like on our one of our affiliates out there in L.A. hearing just the way that people reacted to what happened this past week. I guarantee you people are in a total frenzy. To me, the fact that the Rams lost the game, that isn't even the biggest story coming out of the game to me. The biggest story, and I'm going to be on this all year long, so if you're tired of hearing me say it, sorry. The biggest story coming out of Rams and 49ers is that because it was out of hand, they pulled Matthew Stafford. And you know who they put in? Not the quarterback that they wasted the 13th overall pick on. No, no, no. He's not ready, according to Sean McVay and the powers that be within that Rams organization. What a joke. For an organization that's been first class since Sean McVay's gotten there, that whole situation and the PR spin job that they tried to do after draft night when they drafted him and Les Snead and Sean McVay look like they want to kill each other. Something's going on in L.A. with that. Stetson Bennett's drunk ass is the guy that you decided to go with over Ty Simpson. Wasted a first-round pick on a brother that ain't going to help you at all throughout his rookie season. And I know if you're a Rams fan, you're thinking, way to add insult to injury, pal. There are so many other things that Rams fans should be concerned about after week one. It shouldn't be looking in the rearview mirror in terms of what happened on draft night. That's not what it should be about. But guess what? Since you lost, since you got a foot broke off in your ass, that's the reality, America. That's the reality. I was disappointed in that decision. Didn't understand it at all. And if I'm being real, I'm sort of stunned that I haven't heard anyone else speak on it. They drafted a quarterback, 13th overall, and he can't even be the backup? He's not better than Stetson Bennett at this point. Why did you draft him? You should have just kept Stetson Bennett around, Slim. Like, I can't for the life of me wrap my mind around what the hell the LA Rams are doing when it comes to that. And the way that Matthew Stafford looked, if you watch that game on Thursday, he didn't look very good. The way that Matthew Stafford looked and the lack of mobility that he showed within the pocket, we sure he going to start 17 of them bad boys? Are we sure that we get a full slate for Matthew Stafford? Or is Father Time, or is Father Time about to come knocking? Is that the reality that's facing the LA Rams? It's easy to want to dunk on that group because everyone spent the entire summer glazing them. We told you, this was on the day that Aaron Donald signed. Bill Barnwell of ESPN put together a piece, and he looked at the 15 largest Super Bowl favorites dating back to 1990, and some of the numbers were staggering in terms of the lack of success that those heavy Vegas favorites had. It's only 1 week, but I feel like the Rams are kind of winding down that road here, man. They're old. That's the one thing that stood out. They look like a slow football team on Thursday night. And I don't know, man. I want to panic over that. I want to make that my biggest takeaway of the NFL weekend, but it's only week one. And I got a lot of trust in Sean McVay and the Rams, you know, organization. They've built up some credit with your boy, is how I would put it. There have been plenty of deposits from Sean McVay and the LA Rams over the years for me to be able to give them the benefit of the doubt after week one. Jerry ZT52 hits us up in the YouTube chat and says, Kansas City are Super Bowl favorites after week one. Overreaction? Question mark. I don't think that's an overreaction at all. If there's anyone out there that feels like Kansas City is the Super Bowl favorite after tonight, your eyes work, my friends. You know what I'm saying? Your eyes work. You can see. Clearly you got, I don't know how you don't feel that way after tonight, guys. And look, y'all get on me all the time. And people say it all the time to me that listen. You know, we respect integrity out of a sports talk radio host. The ability to admit fault. For the third time this weekend, I'm about to say it. I was wrong about the Cleveland Browns. It's third time. That's me taking accountability, by the way. But also, when it comes to accountability, you all need to take accountability as fans. How many of you all called into this show throughout the summer and the spring and said, Linnell, I tell you what, pal, Pat Mahomes coming off the knee injury, I don't know, buddy. Can they do it? Who to throw the football to? Is the defense going to be good enough? You know what Pat Mahomes said? Kiss my fair-skinned ass. He was awesome tonight. Wasn't the driving force behind the victory, though, as I said. Kenneth Walker, as I stated on the opening day of free agency when he signed, he will go down as the most impactful free agent that any team added throughout the course of this offseason. And after week one, I seem like a pretty smart cookie, don't I? Pat Mahomes, for the first time in his career, guys, has an easy button. And the thing that's so encouraging about K-9 and what we saw tonight, I knew Kansas City bringing him in was one thing, right? I knew that was one thing. I didn't know if Andy Reid was going to have the patience to stick with the run game. And he did that tonight, man. He did that tonight. Super duper impressive performance from the Kansas City Chiefs. So we'll let you hear some of the best post-game audio from the Monday Night Football game coming up top of the 2 a.m. hour on the East Coast. Phone lines are open for a bunch of different things. You can hit us up on the talking text line with your top overreactions from week number one of the National Football League season. I also want to introduce a new staple here on Westwood One Sports Night called Say It With Your Chest. Your most passionate NFL opinion, your most passionate NFL thought from the week that was, no matter how crazy it is, no matter how off the wall it is,

0: En garde!
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2: With my heart of hearts, that an all-under parlay was going to hit for your boy. It didn't, by the way. And the thing that I keep thinking about here, when we talk about the scoring output that we saw this weekend, there's no direct result or direct reasoning behind it, but I do believe the lack of participation from starters and key reserves during the preseason is impacting the quality of football that we get throughout the first month plus of the season. And if you want to argue that point, if you don't believe that I'm right with that, go see a shrink. Anybody with eyes can show you, man. What was the number that I gave earlier? 28 missed tackles tonight from the Denver Broncos. 28 missed tackles, Slim. It's tough to do. But it's not a surprise when you consider the nature and the culture of NFL training camp nowadays, guys. You're not taking dudes to the ground. So imagine trying to play linebacker, trying to come up and hit somebody and take them to the ground in a game when you haven't done it in damn near a calendar year. That's the difficult part about the early portion of the NFL season and why I'm such an advocate for teams playing their guys. Now, it feels like as we've progressed here through the 2020s, it feels like more teams are adopting the culture of not playing guys. We've had a big enough sample size now to show that maybe that's not the best thing. Do we see a wholesale change next year? Look at me, the futuristic radio host. We're just wrapping up week one, and I'm talking about week one of the preseason next year. That's how tuned in I am to the NFL. But no, in reality, man, like the culture surrounding the NFL preseason, there needs to be a discussion with it. There does. Because you can say what you want about the early portion of the season, and it doesn't matter. Here's the thing. A loss in September, just as hurtful as a loss in December. So, like, this idea that, you know, oh, it doesn't matter. It's the early portion of the season. I mean, it's BS, man. 110% call poppycock on that. That's a joke. It just is, man. And I wonder, as we, you know, bear witness to this opening week, if it happens again next week, where we just get these ridiculous scoring outputs in defense really being at a premium. If it happens again next week, maybe that's the final straw, the final nail in the coffin in terms of changing preseason culture around the National Football League. I hate it. I hate it, dog. And I know how I get. We had a lot of people that tweet at us. You can tweet at me. It's at NELL_BTP. It's just fascinating, man, to hear some of the different dialogue and discourse surrounding preseason culture. You all are so willing to just concede to whatever you hear these coaches and stuff say. I'm not, man. Got some folks hitting us up in the YouTube chat. Dalis Gomez says, you're the biggest moron on the Rams. Stick to your sorry Washington team before you talk about my Rams. How sorry is Washington compared to L.A.? We're both 0-1, partner. And I'd say you're more sorry than we are because you got that ass whipped. You know what happened on Thursday night? The San Francisco 49ers, they bent the Rams over their knee. They dribbled a little bit of baby powder on their booty cheek and they gave them a spanking. It was vulgar what we saw happen on Thursday night. Well, you want to pop it about the L.A. Rams. Don't talk to me about the L.A. Rams right now. No one that roots for Rams House. What a stupid team hashtag, by the way. Rams House. Rams apartment. Rams condo. Rams rent a room. Rams dorm. Rams my ass. I hope they clip this off and play it on 92.3 The Fan in L.A. all day long. The Rams will not make the playoffs in 2026. How about that? You look old.

0: You look decrepit. You look depleted. Matthew Stafford couldn't move laterally within the pocket. It was nasty work. That's what you all get. You type in the YouTube chat talking bad about Washington. I get hyperbolic about your group. 310-840-4910. A couple more comments coming within the YouTube chat. John Monaco, 59, says, Dallas Cowboys are the most overrated team in the NFL. I'll say it with my chest. Overrated. Speaking of saying it with your chest, that's what we want you to do coming up on the Talking Text Line. 310-840-4910 is the number. Week number one of the National Football League season officially in the books. Give me something, in the one thing that you're most passionate about from week one of the NFL season. And when you do, the only thing that I ask is that you say it with your chest. I'll give you the thing that I'm most passionate about coming out of week one. Plus, take your calls next here on Westwood One Sports Tonight. 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
1: Westwood One Sports Night continues with the youngest in charge, Linnell Willingham, getting you up to 3 a.m. Eastern Time. Story of the night, the Kansas City Chiefs. We are back! We are back! Excellent performance tonight from KC, reminding America who the hell they are. Pat Mahomes didn't have a pass, or didn't have a completion, rather, that traveled over 10 air yards, but that didn't matter. The Kansas City defense, super opportunistic. Rookie Mansoor Delane coming up with a pick. R. Mason Thomas coming up with a big time sack. The story, though, K-9, Kenneth Walker, huge. He had 173 yards on the ground, including this 60-yard scamper earlier tonight on Monday Night Football.
2: Fourth and one, handoff under center. It goes to the running back, Walker. Runs laterally, 40. Far sideline, 50. Chase to the 40. Down the sideline, 30, 20, 10, 5. Touchdown! Kenneth Walker took it. Outracing the chasing defender. 60-yard touchdown run. And the Chiefs have gone up early in the third, 20-7. The electrifying Kenneth Walker.
1: Electrifying he was, man. I got Kevin Harlan on the call for Westwood One. Just a magical performance tonight from KC. And if you're a KC Chiefs fan, pop it. Everybody's been talking about you like a dog all offseason, saying that, you know, y'all have fell off and the dynasty is no longer. And, you know, Pat Mahomes, is he ever going to get back to the top of the mountain? Look, Pat Mahomes didn't play great tonight, if I'm being honest. Still knocking off the rust. That's what happens when you don't play in the preseason. He's going to get better. But the fact that he's got an easy button in Kenneth Walker, that's the thing that's most exciting. 310-840-4910 is the number here on Westwood One Sports Night. I want to introduce a new segment to you all that we'll do each and every Monday here on Westwood One Sports Night. Give me your most passionate thought, the thing you're most passionate about, whether it's a performance of a player that you hated, whether it was your coach making a bad call on a two-point conversion or anything. Give me what you're most passionate about coming out of week one of the NFL season. The only critique that we have, the only requirement that we have for this segment is that you say it with your chest. I'll kick us off here and say it with your chest here on Westwood One Sports Night. Despite losing in week one to the Philadelphia Eagles, the arrow is for damn sure pointing up when it comes to the 2026 Washington Commanders. I mean, they put on a defensive effort yesterday that everybody in the DMV should be proud of. It was the best defensive performance since, what, like 2020, it felt like. That group getting after folks defensively. Durante Jones, in his debut as defensive coordinator, got after Jalen Hurts. His OG in Brian Flores, a 80% blitz rate in week number one. Durante Jones came in second place, the Commanders blitzing on 50% of their snaps. Yes, they lost, but the fact that they played as well as they did defensively is bad news for the rest of the NFC, because if they can figure it out offensively, if they can somehow, some way figure it out offensively, and I feel like they will because of who's under center, Washington is going to quickly join that list. Remember what we started off the show with, that list of legitimate Super Bowl contenders. That's me saying it with my chest, the burgundy and gold. I believe arrow pointing up despite losing in week number one to the Philadelphia Eagles. Your turn to say it with your chest at 310-840-4910. I know we got a couple of comments in the YouTube chat as well. We'll get to that. Let's start, though, with Dan out in New Jersey. Dan, welcome into Westwood One Sports Night, brother. Say it with your chest.
3: Well, now, right before I get to say it with my chest, could I just comment a couple things from last segment real quick?
1: Yes, indeed. Cool with you? Yes, sir. Yes, sir.
3: So one, the person that commented in the chat saying that you can't talk about another team because your team lost, that's the most idiotic fake fan thing I've ever heard. All right? You can't talk about another team because your team lost. Bro, you're on the radio. You're supposed to talk about other teams. Don't talk about my Rams. Then don't listen to the radio if you don't want to hear it. Bro, get out of here. Get lost.
1: That's saying it with your chest too, baby. So here we go.
3: Don't worry. I got one coming, brother. Don't worry. Yeah. I appreciate your hot takes all the time, man. Saying the Rams won't make the playoffs, man, might be the hottest take I've heard all year so far. I mean, I don't think they're going to the Super Bowl, but now making the division. Playoffs, man, that's pretty.
1: Look at the division.
3: I agree with
1: Arizona,
3: you.
1: They were the only team that didn't win in week one.
3: I agree with you. I think they've got a tough schedule. I still think they're good enough to make the playoffs. I just think it's a hot take of one of the hottest takes I heard. But I ain't arguing with you.
1: If I'm being honest, Dan, I said that in response to the ignorant Rams fan in the chat to try to be.
3: I know, man. You had to get it off. I appreciate that, sure. though. You had to get it off. I appreciate that. All right. Here's what I got, right? Diehard Steelers fan, brother. Mm-hmm. All right. Here's the problem. Everybody, I've heard all offseason, Mike McCarthy's back. We got Aaron Rodgers back. It's going to be great. They're going to marry up. We're going to go back to like 2011. No. Here's the real deal. Aaron Rodgers is still not good enough to be a quarterback to lead this team anywhere. He's good enough to be a quarterback in this league. He's not taking the Steelers anywhere. He still can't throw the ball down the field. This organization is lost. Omar Khan is lost. He's probably about to trade Joey Porter. He could ship his behind out if he does it, because we don't need him here no more. I am so sick and tired of this. The Steelers organization needs to get their head together, you know, so maybe we could look at a quarterback that we have on our team. Here's what Aaron Rodgers is going to do for us. He's going to not be bad enough to lose games. He's going to be good enough to beat the teams that we're not supposed to be, put us in the position not to draft the quarterback because we can't see the quarterbacks behind us because we got this bum in front of us. I'm out with now, man. Thanks, brother.
1: I appreciate what you said. Speaking to what you said, though, yesterday, Aaron Rodgers, 11th in the NFL in terms of air yards per attempt. So I know Steelers fans are frustrated about the lack of vertical passing attack that they have, right? Last year, they were all horizontal. They required guys to, you know, run after the catch, and they simply didn't have the personnel for that. Atlanta's going to be a good defense throughout the course of the year. They've got a pretty decent secondary. So, like, don't totally overreact to what you saw or didn't see from the Pittsburgh Steelers yesterday. I happen to be in on Pittsburgh, man. I do think that, yes, if they're not able to push the ball down the field, if they're not able to generate explosives, you bet your ass it is going to be a struggle for them. But despite Pittsburgh scoring 20 points in week number one against Atlanta, minus Penix and Tua, I think the Steelers are in good shape, man. That defense, they had the number one defensive EPA in the NFL in week one. And yes, it was against a third-string quarterback, but they were on a string defensively. Patrick Graham coming in as the Pittsburgh's defensive coordinator, pushing the right buttons for this group. I like the personnel that the Steelers have. 310-840-4910 is the number. Say it with your chest. New segment that we're debuting here on Westwood One Sports Night. We'll do it each and every Monday. Give me the thing you're most passionate about from the following week of the NFL season. The only requirement is that you say it with your chest. Our guy Corey out in Baltimore wanting to check in. Corey, what's going on, brother? Say it with your chest.
4: Now, my man, good morning to you, brother.
1: Good morning to you, brother.
4: So I called myself doing the honorable thing, man, by taking me and my wife up to Indianapolis. Don't laugh.
1: Time out.
4: Just hear me out.
1: Yeah, I got you.
4: You know, I told her from jump, she's a Ravens fan, you know? So I told her driving all the way up to Indiana, baby. I told her, we're not friends this weekend. Don't talk to me. Because me and my friends, we're going to gang up on you. Let me tell you something, brother. I stand firm on what I say about Shane Steichen, Chris Ballard, that defensive coordinator. Dude,
1: Lou.
4: If they don't win a game by game three, it's time to go. I got the utmost respect. Lamar Jackson is a freak. He's a freak, dog. But the only thing that I was really embarrassed about, Linnell, was when the score was like 31-12, something like that. And when I tell you they had my team third down and like four, and I can hear the chant of the Ravens fans in there over everybody in there, I said, if Carly doesn't open her eyes and see what's going on, bro, I'm disappointed. the rest of the year in my household, I can't say nothing because the whole ride home.
1: Corey, did she make you sleep on the couch? Did she make you sleep on the couch?
4: Hold on, time out, bro. We stayed in the hotel, and when I tell you, it was lights on in the room. She didn't go to bed about like freaking 4 or 5 o'clock, man. I'm telling you, just to hear it, man. She looked at every last highlight on ESPN.
1: Watching all the post-game shows.
4: Oh, my. Linnell, let me tell you something. When he got out of that sack, bro, on 3rd and 16, I know it was over. I called it myself in the stands, man. I
1: he's
4: said,
1: Houdini,
4: it's
1: man.
4: Dude, he's a freak, yo. And that guy, Zay Flowers. Oh, man. Zay Flowers, bro. Derrick Henry.
1: It sucks that him and Lane got hurt. Henry balled, too. I think Henry had a historic performance to where he moved up in terms of the all-time rushing list in terms of touchdowns, too. Corey, I appreciate you, brother.
4: Enjoy the rest of your morning, man.
1: 310-840-4910. Corey from B-More bringing it as usual. Debuting a new staple here on Westwood One Sports Tonight. Say it with your chest. What are you most passionate about coming out of the week that was in the NFL? Whether you want to complain about your coach, whether you want to throw your quarterback under the bus, you can say whatever here in this segment. The only requirement is that you say it with your chest. 310-840-4910. Bo calling out from California. What's going on, Bo? Welcome in to Westwood One Sports Night.
5: Hi, what's up, Linnell? I called you probably like a month ago, and I was saying that the top three teams in the NFC are in the NFC West. And I said the Niners were number three in that, and you laughed at me.
1: I love this part of it, though. Call me back and get your receipts. I'm here for it.
5: That's pretty crazy for what they just did to the MVP.
1: What was the thing that impressed you the most about San Fran, man? Because I think there's a couple things that you got to love, right?
5: Our defense.
1: Yeah.
5: Our defense stepped up with our new defensive coordinator. And you know what's the craziest thing? You know what's the most understated thing is that the Niners defensive coordinators go off to be head coaches.
1: Well, Do they go off to be good head coaches is the question. Robert Saleh's seat is getting hotter as each passing moment goes, man.
5: Well, with Steve Wilks, that was a kind of a, you know, a little bit of a crapshoot, but
1: I get your point, though. I think the defense stepping up was huge. Y'all pass rush was y'all issue last year, man. And coming out of week one, y'all was top eight in terms of total pressures. So if the defense is going to step up, I think it totally changes the conversation of what San Francisco could be within the landscape of the NFC.
5: And the craziest thing is our defensive coordinator is going to be a head coach next year. I can already tell you right now.
1: You think
5: brother.
1: Someone's going to go back to Raheem Morris? They have talent on y'all defense. So, like, if he was somebody that was going to clearly elevate the scheme with the pen, and if y'all didn't have a bunch of household names on defense, I would say, yeah, sure, if they play well, he'll get a job. I just don't know, man. I know Raheem got a lot of fans, though, throughout the NFL.
5: I will bet you a dollar he gets head coach opportunities.
1: I think he'll get the opportunity. Does he get a job will be the question. I appreciate you as always, Bo. Good to hear from you, man. 310-840-4910 is the number here on Westwood One Sports Tonight. Say it with your chest, new staple that we're introing here on the program. I'll continue to take your calls and allow you to say it with your chest at 310-840-4910. The Denver Broncos suffered an ugly loss tonight against the Kansas City Chiefs. The last time we saw them before tonight, major issues at the quarterback position. They didn't have Bo Nix going into the AFC Championship game. You'll never believe who was almost under center for the Denver Broncos. I'll let you know who next.
0: On Thursday, the lights are bright in Buffalo. A new stadium, a national audience, and two offensive heavyweights. Josh Allen faces Jared Goff. Lions, Bills, Thursday Night Football. Westwood One Sports.
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0: Action Monday edition of Westwood One Sports Night. You're tapped in to the youngest in charge on L. Willingham. You can hit us up on the YouTube chat. Remember, you can check us out on YouTube nightly. Just search Westwood One Sports Night. Our guy, Kale Bennett, W4L, and some of these names I know are just AI generated. He says, fully agree with you, sir. Chiefs look like the number one team in the NFL after week one because they were sound in all three phases tonight. Kale Bennett saying it with his chest. I want you to do so at 310-840-4910. You can hit us up in the YouTube chat as well. Remember, 7 days a week, we're streaming live here on Westwood One Sports Night, 11 p.m. to 3 a.m. Eastern time. You can check me out here Sunday through Wednesday nights right here on Westwood One Sports Night. 310-840-4910. New staple, a Monday night staple here on Westwood One Sports Night. Say it with your chest. What do you got to get off your chest from the week that was in the National Football League? Did your coach make a decision that made you scratch your head? Did your quarterback have a boneheaded turnover? Say it with your chest. What are you most passionate about coming out of the week that was in the NFL? Reggie is in Indiana wanting to check in. What's up, Reg? Say it with your chest, brother.
1: Now, how are you?
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1: first
0: good,
1: First time caller.
0: Okay, appreciate you, man.
1: You know, I've never been one to jump the gun and deem somebody the king of the...
0: That means you about to jump the gun, aren't you?
1: No. Not at all.
0: Okay.
1: Not at all. I was listening early in the year at everybody, you know, they got the Rams picked up Myles Garrett, and all of a sudden they're going to the Super Bowl and they're going to win it. Well, I beg to differ. Myles Garrett is Myles Garrett. He can be stopped. He can be held. They got a lot more to go. They got a lot more to prove than just Myles Garrett pass rusher. That's not what they're missing. Now, my problem is, my biggest problem is, as a Chicago, I'm a Chicago Bear fan.
0: Okay.
1: And I got so pissed off with Ben Johnson Sunday because he took me all the way back to the game against the Bears to go for the NFC Championship. Was that the semifinal game, right? Mm-hmm. Ben Johnson blew that game being too damn aggressive, being too stupid. He left 9 points on the field.
0: You're talking about going for aggressive. It. Yeah, yeah. I hear
1: yeah,
0: that.
1: Yeah, going for it in stupid time. I thought he would have learned something.
0: So what made you upset yesterday, though?
1: Oh, did you not see the game?
0: The first
1: touchdown that Carolina scored was a gift. He went for it on 4th and 1 on their own 16.
0: Yeah, that was tough. Are you talking about the fumble?
1: No,
0: are you talking about it was a turnover on down? You're talking about the second. Okay, in the second quarter.
1: Yes,
0: I got you.
1: Yes. 4th and 16. I mean, 4th and 1 on the 16.
0: From your own,
1: on your
0: they were at their own 21. They were at their own 21-yard line when they attempted.
1: Okay, I'm sorry.
0: So I understand your frustration with that, but here's the thing:
1: it's crazy.
0: I know it's going to be tough to stomach whenever it doesn't work, but his mentality is why Chicago's in the position they're in right now. I appreciate the call. I can only imagine. We had the conversations in 2024 with the Commanders with Dan Quinn going forward as much as he did. I know it definitely bothered some of us here in the DMV. Introducing new weekly staple here on Westwood One Sports Night. Say it with your chest. What are you most passionate about coming out of week one of the NFL season? What do you got to get off your chest? Kevin is in Baltimore wanting to check in. What's going on, Kev?
2: Hey, man, what's going on?
0: What's going on? Appreciate you, man.
2: This is a little overreaction, but I'm going to say it with my chest as well.
0: Okay, bet.
2: If you take away the penalties from our Ravens, we scored just as much as the Bears and played way better defense. So,
0: and the argument that you're saying is our defense is better. I hear that. Go ahead.
2: Yeah, and what I'm saying is that from looking at our schedule, I honestly don't see nobody beating. Saying it with my chest, and it's a little overreaction, but yeah. Ravens for the 17.
0: Wow. I appreciate the call. He's got the Ravens going 17-0. I don't know if they'll finish the regular season slate with a flawless record, but they are my pick to win the Super Bowl. And after watching them yesterday against Indianapolis, a team that a lot of pundits were pretty bullish on because, for whatever reason, they believe in Daniel Jones. What? I'm sorry. Can I have another crack and say it with my chest, if that's okay with y'all? The Indianapolis Colts, what the hell are you doing? I said it all offseason. Going into a make-or-break, do-or-die year with Daniel Jones as the quarterback that you're trusting in? What a terrible-ass decision. And after week one, not only are the Indianapolis Colts 0-1, but go ahead and take a look at the performance of their starting quarterback, Daniel Jones, from yesterday, albeit against a Ravens defense that, for my money, is one of the best in football. Daniel Jones yesterday, 19-31, 166 yards, a touchdown, and a pick. Yuck. Yuck. It's nasty work, man. Think about how much money they paid Daniel Jones this offseason for him to come out. Let me do some quick math here. For him to come out and give you 5.5 yards of completion. Can't win with it. Can't coach with it. I just can't do it. Say it with your chest. What are you passionate about from the week that was in the National Football League? Jacob is in Fort Worth wanting to lock in with us. Jacob, what's going on, man? Say it with your chest, brother.
3: All right, so I got a hot take on week one in the Vikings game. Mm-hmm. I'm going to say, so starting from the beginning of the game when Kyler Murray threw a pick to going into getting injured, and when they brought him in the locker room, you know how they took him to room 40, right, in the locker room?
0: Mm-hmm. I don't know what room 40 is, but.
3: You don't know what room 40 is?
0: No, what's room 40?
3: Room 40 is nuts!
0: You know what? I can't even be mad at it, bro. That was an elite setup. That was an elite setup. I might use it on one of y'all moving forward. You better be careful. Damn. I'm better than that. How the hell am I supposed to be the youngest in charge? And I'm falling for elementary school games like that. Rufy, that was awesome. I can't lie. You got me. 310-840-4910 is the number here on Westwood One Sports Tonight. He just totally just threw me a loop. That's why the call screener wrote whatever the top. Okay, gotcha. Did you all know that he was about to do this to me? They had no clue, I assume. That was crazy. 310-840-4910. One final segment left for you to say it with your chest before we enter the final hour of power here on Westwood One Sports Tonight. A lot more to get into the rest of the way, including my top reaction from week one of the National Football League season. My biggest takeaway, rather, from week one of the National Football League season. We'll get you that in the final hour of power. We'll also get you up to speed with what the heck happened on Monday Night Football, America. It was the return of Patrick Mahomes 8 months post ACL tear, and there was a lot of question marks all summer long about whether or not he'd even be ready to participate in this football game. He grinded. He worked his ass off. He was, comfortable being uncomfortable. And he got himself ready for the season opener at home against a vaunted Denver Broncos defense. Coming out of tonight's game, though, ladies and gentlemen, Pat Mahomes not the driving force for success for the Kansas City Chiefs. And if you're just now joining us and you're not privy to what happened tonight, they had a lot of success. We'll recap and break down Monday Night Football coming up on the other side of the break. Bunch of different ways you can chime into the program here in the final hour of power. Sirius XM Channel 260, the Westwood One Sports app. You can hit me up on YouTube as well. 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It is at NELL_BTP. Week number one of the National Football League officially in the books. It is a overreaction Monday here on the show. In the final hour, you can hit us up with your top overreactions from week one. 310-840-4910. They say it's not about how you start, it's how you finish. It was an awful game between the Patriots and the Seahawks to start week one. We finished it with a bang. The Kansas City Chiefs putting the fear of God in the National Football League. I'll tell you how next here on Westwood One Sports Night.
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1: Final hour of power here on a Overreaction Monday edition of Westwood One Sports Night with the youngest in charge, Linnell Willingham, rocking out with you as I get you up to 3 a.m. Eastern time. It feels like for at least the next day or so, not really, maybe, we can maybe rest a little bit and stop sprinting. The NFL got underway last Wednesday, and it feels like it's been nonstop NFL since then, because we're here, baby. The NFL season in full swing, week number one, wrapping up earlier tonight with Chiefs and Broncos on Monday Night Football. The return of one Pat Mahomes. Excited to recap and break that one down for you coming up here momentarily. Before we do that, let's get back out to the phones. 310-840-4910. Introducing a new staple here on Westwood One Sports Night. Say it with your chest. The thing you're most passionate about that you got to tell somebody after week one of the NFL season. Angel is in Whittier wanting to chime in. Angel, what's going on?
2: Well, now, I'm going to tell you, brother. The Raiders, they're going to make the playoffs this year, brother. The Raiders, baby.
1: The Raiders.
2: The Raiders, brother. I know we ain't going to win the Super Bowl. We're still an elite receiver away from that. But the way Clint Kubiak has been playing with aggression and with confidence as a Raider fan, man, that's something I haven't seen in a while, man. It's the way they played, that aggression, the confidence. They're all pulling in the same direction, man. And I think it's amazing what good coaching will do in the NFL, man. Now that we have an elite coach, we're just one good elite wide receiver away, man.
1: Angel, and with a name like Angel, you got to be a sweetheart, brother. So I rock with you. I appreciate you calling in.
2: Absolutely.
1: You know, man, you're talking about some. This is what good coaching will get you. This is what happens when you play the worst team in football, Angel. The Dolphins suck, brother. But I will give you this. The fact that they were able to establish the ground game with Genty, I thought, was a really positive sign and something that maybe they can carry forward. I appreciate the call as always, my man. 310-840-4910, the number here on Westwood One Sports Night. What a week it was, though, man, in the National Football League. Week one of the NFL season, getting off to an absolute bang with the two games that we got last week. And I don't know if we officially went to the phones on this last week when I brought it up, but I think we just talked about it, you know, amongst ourselves. How did you all feel about getting football on Wednesday to start the year? I thought it was great, man. I think if we could get football 7 days a week, I would do it, man, if I'm being honest. I think the NFL is king. I think the NFL is really the straw that stirs America's drink, man. There's nothing like, and I experienced it last night more so than tonight. There's nothing like NFL Twitter during a standalone game. Like last week when you had Seahawks and Patriots. Tonight when we had, you know, Chiefs and Broncos. Last night with Giants and Cowboys. There's nothing like a standalone game in the National Football League on Twitter. Everyone rallies together. No matter who you root for, everyone's got commentary. Everyone's got something to say. I think that part of the NFL season, the brotherhood, the camaraderie, is honestly the part that I get geeked up the most about. Like, it's, I was looking forward to, you know, the conversation that I had tonight with you all on the phones, hearing from you, some of y'all collecting receipts on things that I said earlier this offseason. This is what it's about, guys. This is what it's about, you know, putting your money where your mouth is when it comes to our talk surrounding the National Football League. Week number one, though, is officially in the books after the Kansas City Chiefs come up with a 31-10 victory over the Denver Broncos. And, man, think about the buildup to this football game. It felt like last year, within the landscape of the AFC West, it feels like there was sort of a baton passing of sorts, right? A lot of people. And look, don't be ashamed of it. Raise your hand, be loud and proud about it, right? A lot of people were very quick to write off the Kansas City Chiefs for 2026. A lot of people were very quick to say, hey, all good things must come to an end. Maybe we've reached the end of the Kansas City dynasty. And, man, if tonight didn't prove it, I don't know what else will. I mean, Kansas City was electric tonight. And the thing that I thought was most impressive and the thing that is my biggest takeaway from Kansas City and Denver, Pat Mahomes was pretty pedestrian tonight. And that's no shade to Pat. And obviously, right, you're going up against one of the best defenses in football in the Denver Broncos. So I don't want to pop it too hard. But man, 15 to 27, 184 yards, two touchdowns. He had a pick. He had a QBR of 50.2. Wasn't perfect for Pat Mahomes. He had a couple of scrambles throughout the game. He had a rushing touchdown, which I know excited a lot of us at home. But it wasn't a surprise that he didn't look like he was feeling any of the, you know, ramifications of coming back off of ACL reconstruction. He looked good out there tonight, man. Looked comfortable. Wasn't perfect. He had a couple of off-target throws. It's going to continue to get better for Pat. But I think a lot of you all out there should be changing your tune on the 2026 Kansas City Chiefs. I'm going to pop it loud and proud because I know I'm one of the few members of the national media that wasn't ready to get off of that Kansas City bandwagon. As a matter of fact, what did I say all offseason? I said it was going to be the best season of Pat Mahomes' career. Obviously, I'm a little bit wrong with that because he's off to a slow start. But you pick up what I'm putting down here. There's an energy that I think exists within that building right now, and it all comes from 15. He just went through the most difficult 8-month stretch of his pro career, talking about battling back from the ACL tear, all the adversity, being doubted by people maybe for the first time in his pro career. The chip on his shoulder could feed a family, ladies and gentlemen. Like, I think Pat Mahomes is motivated. I think that energy, you know, percolates throughout the rest of the roster. You see the way they're flying around on defense, guys, led by Master Splinter, talking about Steve Spagnuolo, dialing it up. It was a really impressive performance from Kansas City tonight, man. I thought that group, you know, shook their tail feather a little bit, man. They let it all hang out. It wasn't a super clean performance from the Chiefs, but at the end of the day, when you win by 21 points in the opener against one of the best defenses in football, I think he did okay. The top story going into the game, not the top story following the game. Leading into the contest, obviously, right? What do we all care about? The return of Patrick Mahomes 8 months post ACL tear. He got the victory tonight in his return to action. Not perfect, but good enough to get the W. Here's Pat after the win. We'll get to Pat Mahomes coming up here momentarily. I think with Mahomes, right? Because I know there are some hater Bronco fans out there that are going to say, Linnell, look at the numbers. Wasn't very good. I get that. The special part about Pat is what he is and what he has from the neck up. Pat probably doesn't get a whole lot of credit for it, but he's super cerebral, right? He understands what's going on. He knows how the defense is trying to attack him. And while it wasn't perfect tonight, you saw some flashes that made you go, you know what? Maybe it takes a couple of weeks to knock the cobwebs out. But at some point, Pat Mahomes is going to turn into vintage Pat Mahomes. And if he can do that, in addition to Kenneth Walker, in addition to what they showed defensively, Kansas City is going to be an extremely difficult out. Here is Pat Mahomes after playing for the first time in 8 months. He's a winner on Monday Night Football.
3: I just wanted to play. Like, I'd done so much rehab and so much work to kind of put myself in this position. I just wanted to get out there and play. Like, this is what you do it for, and I was able to play and go out there, and my guys around me kind of helped me. So whenever I feel like I didn't play my best football, we still were able to go out there and beat a really good football team pretty well. And it's because the guys around me stepped up and knew that they're going to have to help me as I kind of get back into the rhythm of things.
1: Hey, man. One, hearing from Kermit again post-game, all is right in the world. Just love hearing Pat Mahomes talk with his little voice I'm talking about his little voice, like he's some 5'8", like he's some 5'8 kid. But I just love it, man. Like, it lets you know the NFL season is back, baby. It's going to be a growing process all year long for Kansas City. Like, don't think that, you know, they're going to just run roughshod through their schedule, right? Like, I have some respect for the other teams on their schedule. Oh, did you guys see the next couple of weeks for Kansas City? Indy, Miami, Las Vegas. They probably start off 4-0, which would make the vibe sky high in Kansas City. But with that group, as they get into, you know, the meat of their schedule, where it's Seattle,

0: En garde!
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2: Getting uncomfortable. Add Kenneth Walker and really adding a battering ram to this unit, a easy button to this offense, as I like to call them. I'm telling you, man, the sky is the limit for what KC could be. I just wonder what it looks like when it's all clicking, right? I wonder what it looks like when they're firing on all cylinders, because they weren't tonight. And some of you are probably saying, well, brother, they won by 21 points. What you mean they weren't firing on all cylinders? They weren't. They weren't. Because I know Pat Mahomes can be sharper than what he was tonight from an accuracy standpoint, right? And I'm not saying that Pat played bad. If I had to give him a grade, I'm going to give him about a B. You know what I'm saying? So it was a lot to like from what you saw out of Pat Mahomes, but the story was Kenneth Walker, man. And the fact that they finally have an easy button. Pat Mahomes, throughout the entirety of his career, has never had a 1,000-yard back. Kenneth Walker is that and then some. If you watched every snap of this football game tonight, the contact balance, the ability to make dudes miss in the hole, the ability to keep his legs churning. I don't know how many receptions he had tonight, if any, but we know he's fully capable of hurting you out the backfield as well. Kenneth Walker's a bad man. He's the best skill guy on their team right now. That's saying something. Rashee Rice found an end zone. Obviously, you still got Xavier Worthy. Dude, man, Denton, I almost texted you as I was watching this thing. I would have scored on the Travis Kelce touchdown. I'm not saying I'm faster than Travis, but holy cow, watching his big ass rumble and dumble and stumble down the field was awesome. And then they panned, obviously, what's the first thing ESPN did after the completion? They show Kelce going, ah, and then an immediate pan to the booth where it's Taylor Swift going, ah, what did I just watch? They were trying to give her so much credit on the broadcast for, like, refocusing Travis Kelce. It's 2 a.m. Eastern time, right? Man, you know what that is.
3: Well, I mean, did you see that on that particular play? Mm-hmm. Very based response from Taylor Swift. She was actually saying, get the camera off me.
2: Really?
3: And you know what? I stand my queen.
2: She said, I didn't even peep that. So she did say, get the camera off me?
3: She was saying, get the camera off me. They were cheering, because but she's like, not it. On me, not on me. Get off me, get off me.
2: Yeah.
3: It's very productive.
2: That's because she knows. That's because she knows what it is and what it ain't. But
3: I mean, Travis Kelce could flick a blade of grass and like, where's Taylor Swift? Think about this.
2: Yeah, literally. Man, just seeing him and they, I love when ESPN does this. And I feel like Denton, ESPN low key is the only broadcast that does it. Remember when we were doing Chiefs and Commanders last year and we got to hear the pregame huddle? I love that stuff. Hearing it tonight, hearing Kermit go crazy. I can't do a Pat Mahomes impersonation. But it was Travis Kelce in the background going, yeah, yeah, after everything that Pat said that really got me going. This group follows after their leaders. It's a veteran-led bunch. But the key to this team, they got a bunch of great veterans, right? Kelce, Mahomes, Chris Jones, you name it, Snead. They got a bunch of veterans on this group. But in terms of who determines success or failure for the 2026 Kansas City Chiefs, Kenneth Walker in the run game will be huge. But the young pups on the defensive side of the football have got it going on. What have I said all offseason? They're going to have to turn the clock back. You go back to that 2022 Super Bowl, Trent McDuffie was a rookie. I believe Jalen Watson at the time was a rookie. And they had to rely on those dudes, man. And Master Splinter, as I like to call him, Steve Spagnuolo, he was able to coach him up and get him ready. He did it again tonight, man. The youngsters on Kansas City's defense balled out. Start with their first-round pick, Mansoor Delane. He left the game with an injury. Not before getting a pick, though. Coming up huge for this Kansas City Chiefs defense. R. Mason Thomas, who had production good enough to go in the first round, slipped to the second. Their pass rusher out of Oklahoma. I mean, just big-time stuff, man. Getting home in your first game. And you ain't getting home against just anybody, America. This the Denver Broncos. This Colorado cool, as I like to call it. It's one of the best offensive lines in the NFL.

0: NFL that Kansas City, whoosh, whipping ass, taking names up front, man. Impressive performance from the youngsters on Kansas City. Christian Fulton, take a bow. Noel Williams, take a bow. Guys played well, man. Guys played well. Kansas City, tonight, I believe, hopefully shut a lot of you all up. I don't mean to be rude when I say that, but y'all pick up what I'm putting down. You can smell me. A lot of y'all was doing a lot of big-time hating on Kansas City. Y'all were waiting for the other shoe to drop in terms of them failing, right? Y'all was waiting for it, itching for it. This is what happens when you win as much as Pat Mahomes and the Chiefs have won since he's taken over. They're so good, they've got haters. Someone once said, if you ain't got no haters, you ain't popping. Guarantee you, the Kansas City Chiefs got a bunch of Orville Redenbacher vibes. Things are popping with KC. And after tonight, you can say, oh, this is so overreaction Monday of Hugh Linnell. I give a rat's ass. It's how I feel. After tonight, without a shadow of a doubt, the Kansas City Chiefs are the best team in the National Football League. How long does that last? You have to wait and see. 310-840-4910 is the number. See a couple of calls there on the line. We'll get to you coming up here in a second. Say it with your chest is what we currently are talking about on the phones, the current call topic, a Monday staple that we'll do here on Westwood One Sports Night. Whatever you're passionate about, whatever you want to unload on from the Sunday that was in the NFL, this is your opportunity to do so and say it with your chest. John is in Atlanta. What's up, John?
1: Hello?
0: John, what's going on, buddy?
1: Yes, sir. Yes, sir. So I was just wanting to talk about the waiver pickups for this week, man. I was looking at, like, Caleb Douglas. I know some people got him, but he's really up there. Like, he can do things this season. I think
0: Is that what you're saying with your chest? Fantasy? Is that even possible to say something fantasy sports related with your chest?
1: What you mean? Yeah.
0: Give me what you got. Help our listening audience out. You get 20 seconds.
1: Look, Caleb Douglas, got to go for him. He's doing great so far. He proved himself in the preseason. Efton Chisholm. And then your boy from Washington, Sugandi. He's been going crazy.
0: Are you talking about – did you try to say Chigakonkwo? Is that what he was trying to say? You should have said Antonio Williams, but then he said Chigandi. I appreciate the call. He gave a couple of good fantasy nuggets. Caleb Douglas, that's the Miami receiver, right? If I'm not mistaken, the boy who balled out in the preseason, had that big catch against Washington.
2: Chig is crazy work. But I commend the caller because you know who butchered Chigakonkwo's last name the entirety of the broadcast? Thomas.
0: Yeah. Thomas Edward.
2: The mean mugging chin king. Was adding extra W's into Chigakonkwo. I would have wished they had an extra W on the field, but
0: Chigakonkwo is what he kept saying. Chigakonkwo.
2: Jeez Louise, Tom. You'd write that down wrong?
0: It's crazy. So this is the one negative thing I'll say about Tom was that Denton, you watched as thoroughly as I did. He's getting better and better, dog. He makes you so smart watching. The nuance that he's starting to really feel himself and get confident and comfortable. I thought he sounded amazing.
2: Yeah, like $300 million. You better be good at your damn job for $300 million.
0: I hear that. I hear that. But I don't think, and then let me, I don't know. Do you think he commits to it the same way?
2: No, I mean, I think you're right. I think he is. From a prep standpoint. Getting better. He's not like my favorite in the world, but he's not the worst. There's overreaction when he first started, because when he first started, he was new. I think his longtime rival is probably a little bit better, but his longtime rival with his special cast has way too many guests. I don't want Peyton Manning to be an interviewer. I want Peyton Manning to talk about coverages.
0: Yeah. And I think that's what it was, you know, so intriguing to me and what had me salivating yesterday is when he's, you know, giving you what the quarterback's decision making process is in real time, calling out route concepts, calling out coverages. Like, I love that stuff. Tony Romo, people got annoyed with it because he was trying to act like he was some fortune teller. Brady's just got a smoothness with his cadence, and I just love everything about him, man. He sounded damn good. One final opportunity for phones here. Jim is in Boston. What's up, Jim?
3: Hey, Linnell. How you doing, Lynn? Oh, good morning. What a good you know, morning. You're on point with Kansas City. I'm being a New England guy. I'm not a rooter of Kansas City, but I'm telling you, you got to watch out for them. They got the best coaching staff between Bieniemy and Spagnuolo and the head coach. You know, if Patrick Mahomes comes back at all, they are going to be a scary team because you got Walker in the running game now, which they've never really had. We, you know, the Patriots
0: ever
3: had to do that a few
0: Jim,
3: years
0: that's the
3: Brady.
0: Thing, Jim, that's the thing that I'm most impressed with. They can run it now. They got an easy button for the first time.
3: It is. It's a relief for him, too, where he doesn't have to always, you know, try to call a big play where they can do that play action stuff, which is going to make him his career better, and it's only going to give him time to heal. He started off slow, but you know him. Patrick Mahomes is going to definitely pick it back up.
0: He'll be fine. And look, also take into account the defense he was going up against, Jim. You know what I'm saying? Ain't no that ain't Maryland School of the Deaf. I'll tell you that. I appreciate you, Jim. 310-840-4910 is the number here on Westwood One Sports Night. It is a overreaction Monday edition of Westwood One Sports Night. You know what? Let's do this. I gave you my Super Six Pack earlier, if you were listening, my top overreactions in week one. I'll run through that quickly. Then I'll give you my biggest takeaway from week one of the NFL season next here on Westwood One Sports Night.
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5: 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Way ahead of schedule. 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

0: 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Here's Linnell Willingham.
1: All righty. Final half hour left to go in the program here on Westwood One Sports Night. You've been tapped in to the youngest in charge, Linnell Willingham. I'll get you up to 3 a.m. Eastern time. You can check me out Sunday through Wednesday here on Westwood One Sports Night. 11 p.m. to 3 a.m. Eastern time. We made the debut of the Sunday show yesterday, recapping the day that was in the National Football League. And tonight's show, just as fun. Anytime you're on getting to react to a game that everybody across the country is watching, it is the absolute best. Broncos and Chiefs, from like the quality of the game standpoint, maybe didn't live up to the hype. But in terms of the storylines coming out of the game, plenty of things to talk about. The return of Pat Mahomes wasn't perfect, but good enough to get Kansas City a W. Their youngsters coming up with big plays defensively. Mansoor Delane registering a pick. R. Mason Thomas getting home, sacking Bo Nix. So a lot to be excited about if you're a Kansas City fan. The thing that you should be most excited about, though, what I'm calling the most impactful free agent signing of the offseason, Kenneth Walker, going Kanye crazy in his debut with the Kansas City Chiefs. A absolutely stellar performance on the ground from K9, the Super Bowl MVP of the Seattle Seahawks, now in KC, 23 carries, 173 yards, and a touchdown. He had a 60-yard run in this football game as well. The absolute best in the business, our pal Kevin Harlan of Westwood One Sports, did an awesome job tonight on the call. You can hear him here on Westwood One calling every Monday night football game. But, man, when it comes to Kenneth Walker and just how explosive and exciting he was tonight, if you don't want to take my word for it, just take a listen to Kevin Harlan.
2: Fourth and one, handoff under center, goes to the running back Walker. Runs laterally, 40, far sideline, 50, chase to the 40, down the sideline, 30, 20, 10, 5, touchdown! Walker took it, outracing the chasing defender, 60-yard touchdown run, and the Chiefs have gone up early in the third, 20-7, the electrifying Kenneth Walker.
1: Kenneth Walker, big day, our guy Kevin Harlan on the call. Let's quickly, before we give you my top takeaway from week one, let's go to Russ in St. George, who claims he's a Chiefs fan, yet not ready to anoint them as the best in football. What's got you concerned, Russ? I appreciate you chiming in.
3: Hey, thanks for letting me in. The Chiefs deserve props for sure. They look good tonight. They did. But Denver looked horrible. I mean,
1: yes, but give your group some credit for that, though, man. They're the reason they looked horrible.
3: Well, right? here's my thing, though.
1: Yeah.
3: Sean Payton can take a guy like Bo Nix and make him look good, and I'm not sure that's going to happen with this new dude that's calling the plays. Yeah. I really am wondering about that, because Sean Payton, he did it in New Orleans for years. He took a team that didn't have, like,
1: they didn't have your top skilled guys. He's doing it with Marquise Colston and Devery Henderson. And I get your point. Yeah, he's going to elevate the personnel every time.
3: Yeah, he elevates, man. He the schemes he puts in place are effective. They're not pretty. They're not spectacular. Mm-hmm. They're not like, hey, look at that. But they're effective. And what I saw from the Denver Broncos tonight, it was pathetic, bro. I'm not going to lie about that. I just felt like they looked terrible across the board.
1: So this is like the tough spot of being a fan, right? Part of you wants to be geeked up about seeing your team play well, but then you're looking at Denver like, hey, Slim, are y'all worth the damn is the question. I think
3: I do agree. You made a good point. Mm-hmm. You made a really good point about the DBs for Kansas City.
1: Yeah.
3: They looked really good, and that defensive coordinator for KC, he knows what he's doing. Yeah. But Bo Nix, man, come I don't know about Bo Nix, man.
1: You're not pleased because you're saying, well, we're supposed to do that to a guy like Bo Nix. I get where you're coming from.
3: Well, the other thing is, we saw some good quarterback play yesterday from Lamar Jackson. Mm-hmm. Lamar Jackson looked pretty good, man. I'm not ready to just say that the Baltimore Ravens aren't right where they need to be either.
1: Well, that's my Super Bowl pick, by the way, if you're just now listening
3: that's not going to be far from wrong, and it could be right. And the Bills look pretty good too. I mean, they were on the road and they got the win. So, you know, Josh Allen looked pretty good too.
1: Week one was eventful, and we learned a lot, George, is what I would say. I appreciate you chiming in, man. Enjoy the rest of your morning. 310-840-4910, last call on the phones. Russ segues this perfectly. I called him George. He's Russ calling from St. George, but he knows what I meant. He segued this perfectly here. My biggest takeaway from what was an exciting, exhilarating week one of the NFL season, my biggest takeaway from week one, the 2026 season that we're currently in, the Super Bowl contender field is as wide as it's been in recent memory, and it's deep as well. What do I mean by that? I got, and I'll count them off in order here, my week one standouts. I thought the Bears offense was for damn sure a standout in week number one, putting up 59 points, running for damn near 300 yards on the ground. They're a Super Bowl contender. The Ravens' entire team, they're my Super Bowl pick. But you look at what they did defensively, keeping Jonathan Taylor bottled up, getting after Daniel Jones, and then offensively, I mean, anytime they had over 500 yards offense, Lamar throws for 300, Derrick Henry runs for a buck 44. They were cooking. The Ravens are a Super Bowl contender. The Seahawks, the way that they dominated on Thursday night, you've got to consider them a Super Bowl contender. Seattle, with the way that they played defensively, and I have my questions about the Seahawks, man. I didn't have them making the postseason last week during predictions week. But after watching their defense ball the way that they did, you got to, when you're that good defensively, I don't care what you have on the other side of the football, you're going to be in the fight. They made it to the Super Bowl last year, and the quarterback led the NFL in turnovers. I think they'll be just okay now that I know the defense is fine. They're a Super Bowl contender. The Bills' offense yesterday, and we haven't talked about them a whole lot here over the last two nights, and I take credit for that. That's on me, Bills Mafia. But don't think your boy done forgot about you. Everybody, look, I think Josh Allen, I'll go back and pull it up real quick. We debuted our Westwood One Sports Night pressure cooker on Wednesday night. We'll do it every Wednesday night here on the show. I believe Josh Allen was number one in the pressure cooker. The last time we saw him, he stunk up the joint and lost the game, as far as I'm concerned, for Buffalo. For him to come out in the opener against the best defense in football and put up that type of performance? The Bills, you'd be damn crazy if you thought they weren't a Super Bowl contender. The Giants and the way that they played defensively, the way that they were able to run the football. I'm not going to say the G-Men are a Super Bowl contender, but damn it. They're one of the big standouts of week one, and they're a team that maybe we need to change our opinion on or wait a little bit longer before we give a concrete, you know, definitive stance on how we feel about them. Cincinnati. I mean, that's the group and the fan base that should be popping at the most. They should be the most excited. Because if the Bengals' defense is going to continue to be opportunistic the way that they were yesterday to the tune of four turnovers, and I know that's unsustainable, to force four turnovers per contest. I get it. But, man, I'm not asking them to be a top 10 group, a top 12 group. I'm asking them to be opportunistic. Force a couple turnovers. Get Joe Burrow and that explosive-ass offense extra opportunities. If they can do that, the Bengals, they're a Super Bowl contender. And then those are my week one standouts, right? Bears, Ravens, Niners, Seahawks, Bills, Giants, Bengals. You talk about those teams, Chiefs as well, obviously. those teams, in addition to the other consensus Super Bowl contenders, Philadelphia, Dallas, the Rams, the Texans, and the Broncos, all losers outside of Philly. Guys, that's 12 to 13 teams that can legitimately win the Super Bowl. I can sit up here and make a very compelling case for all 13 of the teams that I just listed. When have we ever had this deep of a field when it comes to the National Football League? That's my biggest takeaway from week number one of the NFL season. We're going to put the show to bed coming up here momentarily. Before we do that, real quick, if you're just joining us, my top six overreactions of week number one of the NFL season. Number six, I had the Chicago Bears breaking the NFL record for points per game. They scored 59 in the season opener on Sunday. I think for sure you got to look at them as a group that, you know, really has a shot to do everything that Ben Johnson and Caleb Williams talked about this offseason. Really, Ben Johnson being bullish on his group, you know, exuding confidence into them. I love everything about that. The Chicago Bears, after week one, for damn sure, look like a legitimate group and could be a historically good offense. They did it against a Panthers group and a Panthers defense that is largely viewed as a top 10, top 12 unit in the NFL. Number five in my top six overreactions from week one, my Uncle Steven's going to love this. Brian Schottenheimer got to be on the hot seat for the Dallas Cowboys. It's not that they lost. It's the way that they lost is how I would ultimately put it. That offense, which was the straw that stirred their drink last year, could not bust a grape yesterday against the New York Giants. That comes in at number five. Number four, I think the Saints are the best team in the NFC South. Really valiant effort, even though they came up short against the Detroit Lions. I think Robert Saleh is going to end up being one and done with the Titans. They were awful and got booed off the field yesterday against the Jets. I think Jackson Dart, after week one, is the best quarterback in the NFC East. Efficient, playing on time, and still giving you the explosive plays with his legs. And then my top overreaction, the 49ers, the best team in the National Football League. We end the show the same way each and every night. Denton Day puts us to bed. What do you got for us tonight, my man?
4: What I have for you tonight, Linnell, is absolutely filthy. It's disgusting, and I can't wait to share it.
1: That's next.
0: The NFL is off and running. Week one was the highest scoring opening weekend ever.
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0: And this season is just getting warmed up on your home for the NFL, Westwood One Sports.
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1: The big voice guy who'll never, ever steer you wrong. Youngest in charge, Linnell Willingham, rocking out with you for one final segment as we put a bow on a Overreaction Monday edition of Westwood One Sports Night, recapping week number one in the NFL, Chiefs over Broncos. To wrap up week one, 31-10, Kenneth Walker, the story, 173 yards in his Chiefs debut. For more NFL talk, make sure you keep it locked right here on Westwood One Sports all day long. Enough of me yapping. Let's kick it to our guy, Denton Day. We close the show the same way each and every night as he puts us to bed.
2: All right, Linnell, this is a story that I read today. It was disgusting, but I read it, so you have to hear about it, too. Okay. Are you familiar with what Hyrox is? It's like the newest craze that is sweeping our generation of people who still want to be athletic.
1: Hyrox? Is this like some sort of rock climbing extravaganza?
2: No, it's like if CrossFit had better PR. So it's a workout challenge okay. That is a race. And you're doing a bunch of different... I've not done Hyrox, so for the Hyrox gurus out there that are very upset that I just called it CrossFit, chill. But it's like a workout. So you run like 800 meters, and then you do wall balls, and then 800 meters, and then you like row, and 800 meters, and then you're sled pushing, and all these different things, right? But it's become a very big deal amongst people in our generation. They like to do it. They like to compete in it. There was one that was in Washington, D.C., I think 2 weeks ago. New York has a pretty big one in America, but a international event took place this past weekend in China, and competing in that event was one of the like world leaders for the women's division of Hyrox. Now, I'm not going to break down her tape here. In fact,
1: give us a quick scouting report.
2: Here's the scouting report. She dropped a number two on herself during the race. And it's become very controversial. So when you're doing Hyrox, sometimes it's hundreds, if not thousands of people. You're not getting thousands of people in a race, but sometimes you're getting hundreds of people in a race. You're sharing equipment. So it's not like you have your own set of things. You're sharing equipment, which means there's a very high potential that if you're not cleaning yourself up after you drop a number two on yourself, it's getting places. And is getting places where it's then going to touch other people in places. So there's been this whole big debate and controversy as to how Hyrox should have handled this. They didn't handle it very well. She finished the race with fecal matter all over herself.
1: Fecal matter.
2: Fecal matter. You know how hard it is to not to stay in the FCC with a story that's about a woman taking a crap on herself?
1: Shout out to you. Gosh, well, there's a way that we can go with this, but I don't want to indoctrinate myself all the way to the Westwood One Sports Night family yet. We already have. You all know a lot about me, way too much about me. Yeah, just going to leave it at that.
2: Okay. Is this your way of saying you're going to do Hyrox? I mean,
1: it's not my way of saying you would do Hyrox. I'll make my promise to myself that I will be back in the gym tomorrow. I have been slacking a little bit. I haven't been in the gym since Thursday.
2: Yeah, it's the weekend.
1: I bought an LA Fitness membership, though, so now I'm wasting money when I'm not in the gym. So, like, it's a real issue for me. It was not about the Hyrox, though. It was about the fecal matter.
2: We don't need to indoctrinate yourself like that. You think we could do Hyrox together? Someone said yesterday, when we were doing a pregame show locally, that we would make a great buddy cop duo in like an 80s sitcom. That could be hilarious for Hyrox. We'd get dead last. I can't do of the stuff. I mean, I did a Spartan race once like 3 years ago and I almost died.
1: I remember that.
2: I had a cold while I was doing it, which is terrible. I was with one of my boys and I told him, I was like, listen, man, you're going to hear me dying. Unless I tell you I'm dying, we are just going to run. And he was like, okay. And we did.
1: There we go. Hashtag grinder. Yeah,
2: best beer I've ever had in my life after that race. Really? He gave you a free one. It was great.
1: There we go. As far as like, because I'm trying to get back in shape here. I'm working hard at it. The diet's the hard part. It's discipline. It's tough. But man, I gotta find something outside of basketball that gets me cardio where I enjoy it. I hate running, then.
2: Oh, but say you like,
1: I get
2: run?
1: Shin splints really bad.
2: Well, yeah, that you stretch them out.
1: I even get that's what I've learned. It's just some stretching. Even when I go on my what do I call it? My pulk, as I call it. My power walk, a pulk. Or I call it a pog, whatever one. I even get shin splints doing that now. And the bit I've been doing at LA Fitness is I go 20 minutes at 14 incline at 3.5 speed on the treadmill. And that gets me in a great lather before I go lift some weights real quick. And I think that's what I need to do. I think I got to bite the bullet and do the cardio. I hate doing cardio. If anybody out there listening has any weight loss tips, I'm here for it. I'm humble enough to let you all know. Well, I won't tell you how much I weigh. Well, I'm not going to go that far.
2: I have bad news. I think weight loss tips in 2026 is Ozempic.
1: I almost just said the F word, then. Yeah, I'm not going to get on the Zempi, as some people are calling it. Wait, isn't there like rivaling brands? AFC and AFC of GLP-1s?
2: There's like a pill form that you can take. So I know you're not a needle guy. So there's like a pill form you could take. It's just an obscenely expensive. It's like $70 a month. It's like obscenely expensive. Yeah. Just go get that diarrhea virus.
1: I'm about to say, yeah, you'll eat some lettuce or something. You'll be all right. That stuff sucks. Awesome show tonight, everybody that was involved. Appreciate you all checking in, man. Remember to subscribe to us on YouTube. Just search Westwood One Sports Night. I'm with you Sunday through Wednesday at 11 p.m. to 3 a.m. Eastern Time. Thank you to Oliver Popular. Thank you to the trainee. Thank you to our guy Denton Day. Drake Toll comes at you next. What's up, Drake?
0: This is Westwood One Sports.
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0: 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ESPN play-by-play Pete Souza co-hosting, Addie Bates produces, Laura Jimenez runs the board, and Kenneth Walker gets the rushing yards. The Kansas City Chiefs knock off the Denver Broncos 31-10. And we said it yesterday, the Chiefs are in the middle of a dynasty. Can't take that away. The Chiefs are in the middle of a dynasty. If they win another Super Bowl, we'll include this in the Patrick Mahomes, Andy Reid, Travis Kelce legacy. But what we also can't take away is the part where we said the Chiefs had too many rookies that would contribute last night, and the Denver Broncos would walk into Kansas City and once again assert themselves as the division leaders. Instead, Patrick Mahomes goes an entire game without throwing a ball 10 yards in the air. Bo Nix looks terrible. And Kenneth Walker III, who we'd written off, career's over. All right, the Super Bowl MVP is going to Kansas City. This won't work. Man, what an opposite of the expected script last night. And Pete, Kansas City is back. I'm ready to say it. Kansas City is back.
1: No, press pause.
0: Okay,
1: The Denver Broncos were atrocious last night.
0: Okay.
1: They're in a bit, like, watching that game from soup to nuts. The Broncos defense, and it goes back to what we said yesterday, and if you didn't join us yesterday, shame on you, but we talked a lot about week one and the poor tackling and defenses not being in sync and on the same page scheme-wise, players running wide open in the secondary. It was an epidemic yesterday or Sunday, particularly in the NFL.
0: Yep.
1: And we saw it again last night, this time in the run game. Denver's run fits were atrocious. Like, when you looked at Kenneth Walker getting the ball, he was running through wide open holes. And then when he would finally absorb some contact, he was knocking guys down or dragging tacklers with him. 8 yards became 18 yards last night. You know, 5 yards became 15. And that really came at the behest of the Broncos' terrible tackling. And it's not being, like, out-talented. It was just bad defensive football. And so the Broncos lost.
0: Can I back that up, too? I'll give you something to back it up. I do want to push back. But Trevor Sikkema tweeted last night, Denver's 248 missed tackle yards. Those are the most in a single game in the next-gen stats database era. Their 29.8% missed tackle percentage is the third worst single game since 2018. So you're right. The Broncos did not tackle.
1: I hadn't even gotten there yet.
0: Oh, you were still going. You were still going there.
1: Well, but you go ahead, because that kind of puts a bow on it for me.
0: Well, that's the pushback that I have to that is in saying the Broncos had a bad game, does that dilute the fact that the Chiefs were on the other side? Do we not give them credit for making the Broncos look bad? Or do you really think the Broncos just peed down their own leg, and that was the issue? The Chiefs didn't force this. The Broncos did it to themselves. Is that what you're saying?
1: Well, it's ironic, and we absolutely have to start looking at, like, Kenneth Walker and his fit on this team and how sensational it might be.
0: Because you
1: cannot deny that. Hmm. You know, 173 rushing yards, 7.5 yards a carry. And here's one stat. You know, last year the Broncos were second in the NFL, averaging about 90 yards a game on the ground.
0: Yeah.
1: You know, last night after this game, I think they're 31st in the NFL this year. I mean, obviously it's 1 week, but it just shows the stark contrast of who Denver is.
0: Yeah.
1: So one of two things can be true. What I think, and that's that Denver just came out of the box and out of the gate terribly slow and clumsy, and there was just poor tackling all over the place, like we've talked about. And Davis Webb and their offense was inept for 90% of the game. Davis Webb, their new offensive coordinator.
0: Yep.
1: But you got to give credit to the Chiefs. There's just no two ways about it, especially when this is a team that seems like it found a way to recalibrate and get back to that championship form pretty quickly, right? As ahead of schedule they are, the Broncos defense is that behind schedule.
0: Mm. And I thought this, so let's do this. I want to give a lot of credit.
1: I'll
0: to
1: do
0: the
1: whatever
0: here.
1: You want.
0: Yeah, I want to give a lot of credit to the Chiefs here. It is Westwood One Sports, by the way. You're listening to the Drake Toll Show on the Westwood One Sports app, SiriusXM 260, the Drake Toll Show on YouTube. You can chime in, 310-840-4910. Let's get your thoughts. Did the Chiefs win or did the Broncos lose? 310-840-4910 is a great question. Did the Chiefs win or the Broncos lose last night? 310-840-4910. Bo Nix was terrible. Bo Nix was terrible. The interception of the end zone, he was 17 for 28 for 131 yards. He fumbled the ball three times in total, lost one of them, recovered another of his own. Nothing was impressive about Bo Nix last night. He even came to the podium postgame and apologized specifically to the coaching staff, saying that I flubbed this for everybody else involved. But the biggest piece of pushback that I would have on the Broncos laid an egg. The Chiefs looked really good, but the Broncos laid an egg. I'm opening Chiefs because Kansas City runs the ball 38 times for 220 yards. Mahomes looked great with his legs. That 15-yard touchdown run early in the game was kind of that I'm back moment specifically for Mahomes. I know we brought up that a lot of teams struggled to tackle on Sunday and again last night. The Chiefs didn't struggle to tackle, though. The Broncos on the ground, 15 carries, 61 yards. It worked in one direction, right, that the Broncos couldn't tackle, but the Chiefs could. Like, I want to give a lot of credit because the defense of the Chiefs locked down Denver all night. Bo Nix was in a blender, and Patrick Mahomes. The leading receiver for Kansas City last night was Travis Kelce. Yeah, this was vintage Kansas City with Mahomes coming back from the ACL.
1: With a 60-yard catch. They're back, right, like you said.
0: I didn't see that coming. I said they're both too old and too young, and the Broncos would win this game. And Denver said, and just kidding, we're going to suck. And at the hands of the Chiefs, I give a lot of credit to Kansas City, who did tackle when Denver didn't.
1: Yeah, well, and I also give a lot of credit to the way that the Chiefs put together their game plan. It was obvious that they were going to. I hadn't seen the Chiefs, and really I can't tell you how long ago the last time it was, and we'd probably have to look it up. The Chiefs were so dedicated to a running game,
0: not only in a football game,
1: but in a football season. Like this is now, the season has started. It's very clear that their recipe for winning this year, with Eric Bieniemy back to being offensive coordinator, and his mentality is just run before pass. That's the kind of offensive coordinator he was and now clearly is again. And the dedication of the running game may be the recipe to success for this Chiefs team this year. Because after what you looked at with Mahomes, he was running for 422 yards last year, right? And he got hurt, which ended his season. But that 422 was still the most rushing yards he ever had in his career in a season, right? So that's just a bad sign as to where your offense is going. He's leading the team in rushing and he's getting hurt, and he's got more rushing yards than anybody else. This year, the emphasis is let's get the ball to Kenneth Walker, our new toy, show the dedication, run behind our stout offensive line. And Troy Aikman talked about it a ton last night. Their ability to run to set up the pass felt like the Chiefs were going downhill all night long. And the Broncos defense was absolutely on its heels. So kudos to the Chiefs. A terrific game plan, but I don't think when you look at how poorly Denver played, like tackles that could have been made that were not, you have to put this loss on the Broncos.
0: You mentioned the running game for Kansas City. Just how good was the running game for KC last night on fourth down and one? Welcome to the Kenneth Walker Show. This is our own Kevin Harlan on Westwood One Sports.
2: Fourth and one, handoff under center. It goes to the running back, Walker. Runs laterally, 40. Far sideline, 50. Chase to the 40. Down the sideline, 30, 20, 10, 5. Touchdown! Kenneth Walker took it. Outracing the chasing defender. 60-yard touchdown run. And the Chiefs have gone up early in the third, 20-7. The electrifying Kenneth Walker.
0: So the establishment here that the Denver Broncos played as poorly as they could, for sure. Now, and you just gave this, Chiefs' ability to run the football and becoming run first, and Eric Bieniemy being back on the sideline. Though he's not calling plays, Eric Bieniemy's presence obviously has an effect, a positive effect, on the Kansas City Chiefs and their offense. Kenneth Walker III was the catalyst, was the different maker. I mentioned Mahomes did not throw a pass in the air over 10 yards, did not have to. Like, this was a masterclass by the – Mahomes was the only quarterback in week one to not complete a pass over 10 yards downfield in 10 attempts, by the way. This was a masterclass from Kenneth Walker III to open up the Kansas City offense. I was blown away with Kenneth Walker III, who, Pete, you gave the stat. There have been Super Bowl MVPs that have jumped teams for a bigger contract in the past.
1: Yeah.
0: And most of them have been – A lot of them have been duds. Kenneth Walker III is here.
1: Yeah, and so far he is no dud.
0: No,
1: The way that not only the way that he's running, but the volume at which he's gathering these yards, which is, I don't see that as a knock on him. I mean, last night anyways, he was still 7.5 yards a carry. Yeah. But the Chiefs ran the ball 38 times. They passed the ball, I think, 27. And that is a major shift for this team and a major approach in how we're going to try to win games. And if you're Kenneth Walker, I never saw this union coming together so perfectly. In a sense that the dedication to running the football was going to be there, and Kenneth Walker was going to show us that he could be the bell cow. I don't see him as being the bell cow last year for Seattle just because of their offense and how nuanced it was, and it never really felt like he's coming at us like 3 yards in a cloud of dust and then we'll see what else is in store. That's what we saw last night. Mm. And his ability to deliver as that back who can get yards after contact, who can run guys over. He showed me something special last night. And I had always talked about him being in the middle of the pack with running backs. He's surging towards that upper third.
0: Let's stay right on par.

0: En garde!
1: U.S. Olympians do it, and so does your college-bound neighbor Jane. 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
2: Guy, for the most part, so that's what we've, Kansas City fans have been waiting for, is to get back to like what we had with Pacheco a couple years ago, where we're going to run the ball down your throat, and then that opens so much more, especially when we don't really have the top-tier receiving core, as you know.
3: Yeah.
2: But I think that stuff will all come around for Mahomes as they get going. So, but anyway, I'm super happy to see Kenneth Walker, the K-9, as Mahomes calls him, having a big impact like that. But I think Denver might have played bad, but I think Kansas City has to have some credit here.
3: Yep, appreciate the phone call, Mike, and that perspective. Pete, that's a question we haven't really gotten to yet that we can address now. Mike brings up a great point. 310-840-4910, you can chime in right now. Did the Broncos lose or did the Chiefs win last night? Who do you give the credit to in this game? A fall apart for one team or dominance on the other side? Mike's giving the dominance to the Kansas City Chiefs. The Denver Broncos, and I mentioned it off the top, but we didn't really get to unpack it. The tackling was terrible. 248 missed tackle yards allowed. That's the most in the Next Gen Stats era. 29.8% missed tackle percentage. That's a wild third highest percentage since 2018 in the NFL. The Denver Broncos brought a lot of guys back defensively, and they could not touch Kansas City last night. The adjustment period is going to be a lot longer than just week one in Denver defensively. That stunned me.
4: Well, and I think the adjustment to Kansas City's new attack could take a little while for the rest of the NFL. Because now, I don't know that we've seen this before. They have dedicated themselves to the run, but to start a season and to hit the former AFC championship team, right? A team in the game.
3: Yeah.
4: To hit them right in the mouth like that.
3: Qualifier.
4: Three points away from the Super Bowl.
3: Yeah.
4: To just punch him in the mouth like that sends a message to the entire NFL. We have not seen the Chiefs begin a season like this in recent memory. And what it does is what we saw it do last night with Patrick Mahomes and Travis Kelce. It takes a middling passing game and it makes it so much better. Because if you give Patrick Mahomes that extra millisecond, he will make you pay. And he did last night. He was spot on with a lot of his throws, made that one real bad mistake in the third quarter where he threw it right to the cat. That was another thing. You want to see Denver losing the game as we switch now offensively for them?
3: Yeah.
4: You are down by two scores with 10 minutes left in the third quarter. You have an interception, which you take down inside the five and you settle for a field goal. That's losing football. The moment they kicked that field goal, I was like, this game's over. And it was, it only got worse. So not only did Denver not make the plays they needed to on defense, they didn't make the plays they needed to on offense. And because this is a team that was a participant in the AFC Championship last year, right, one of the best teams in the NFL, that you mentioned, Drake, did not, like, break up the band, they lost the game. They lost the game. It's like you got to beat the man to be the man. And Kansas City took that away from Denver, but Denver somewhat gave it to them.
3: You said when's the last time the Chiefs have looked this good to open a year when Mahomes, the run game, everything clicked? 2022. It's the last time the Chiefs, who are in the middle of this dynasty, who are winning these Super Bowls, who have Patrick Mahomes at quarterback, the last time the Chiefs won an opening night game by double digits was 2022 against the Arizona Cardinals by 23 points, 44 to 21. Since then, there was the Lions loss, the close win against the Ravens. Last year was lackluster. Like, the Chiefs have not dominated to open a year in four seasons, and last night they were incredible against the Denver Broncos. What does this say about Denver? Where does Denver go from here, and are they, as the kids say, cooked? Let's answer that next. He's Pete Souza, ESPN play-by-play. Addie Bates produces. Laura Jimenez runs the board. You can get involved still. 310-840-4910. 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
5: The Chiefs beat the Broncos. KC won at home and reminded everyone who's been dominating this division for nearly a decade. The Chiefs are back atop the AFC West to start the season. But will they finish there? Westwood One Sports.
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1: Power of jurisdiction.
2: Ayahuasca is a grandmother spirit.
3: Black Reliant Stadium. Woohoo!
1: Bo Nix was bad. More like throw picks, right, guys? Come on. Yeah, you got him. Yeah, showed him, huh? Last night.
4: You know where I was with Bo Nix last night?
1: Where were you with Bo Nix? Come on, hit me.
4: I was to the point where I was like, okay, who is his wife? Like, basically, who is in his head?
5: What?
4: Like, really?
1: Oh, no.
4: Because all these guys now have these, like, super hot, like, influencer wives or singers. And I'm like, who's, like, this is her fault. That was my
5: what?
4: Poor thinking this last night. Yeah,
1: are you blaming it on the woman? Is that what's happening right now?
4: Well, I figured they had to be in a fight or something. So I looked it up. He's married, so he's probably not in a fight.
1: Wow.
4: Izzy Nix. But her name, hold on. Her name used to be Izzy Smoke. So then I'm like,
1: Whoa. Well,
4: maybe there is something going on here.
1: I went at the time out on 165 when I was like 19. Yeah, it's in Tyler, Texas. And Izzy Smoke was the lead performer that night. I just let you guys. Izzy Smoke's wild. That's wild.
4: I do think it's funny, though, real quick before we get it back into the games. The NFL, as we all can agree, it's a fact, really made a push this offseason to bring more younger women, great idea, under the tent. And I think they saw some success with the Taylor Swift stuff when she came on the scene a few years ago. And so the quarterbacks and their girlfriends being photographed at camp a lot this summer
1: was by
4: design. You know, like Madison Beers or Haley Steinfeld. And,
1: I think it's Madison Beer, by the way, but for me, it's usually Madison Beers. Right. I didn't mind the plural. For me, it's Madison Beers. That's usually, for Addy at Trivia on a Wednesday night, it's Madison Beers. It could be plural in that context. Speaking of, good morning, Addy. Let's do this for a second. We've unintentionally derailed, but I like this conversation. The NFL has moved in this direction of like promoting the whole WAGs thing. This is the wives and girlfriends. Is this positive or negative for the sport? Because you had some pretty, and again, we're really on a tangent now. There's the Sydney Sweeney ad that she posted where she's got footballs in front of her footballs. And it's quite scandalous. This is an odd trend. The NFL was really targeting the effeminate side.
6: Yeah, I've been told.
4: Yes, I see guys playing poorly. Go ahead,
1: Addy.
6: Hit me. Addy's voice is a little deeper. No, what I've seen is like they want this to attract more women to watching the game. If they show the WAGs, if they show all these wives, they think that this is like a way that they can get more female audience. I don't know if that's really the way to do that personally. I feel like that's how you get more of the guys, but that's what the line of thinking is. That's what the line of thinking is from what I've seen.
1: Well, I can tell you
4: think it works?
6: No, I really don't. I like sports, like, you know, for the thing. And, you know, I make the jokes about Arch Manning, Hunter Brown, RIP, not actually dead. But, like, I make those jokes.
1: Just got a girlfriend, that's all. Guys, we're good.
6: But, you know, I don't think that showing Taylor Swift and Madison Beers the way, like, man, I really love this game. I can't wait to watch football. Like, I just don't think that's
1: good. Yeah. I would rather see Madison Beers or Izzy Smoke than what Bo Nix did last night, though. That was a train wreck. We should have put one of those.
4: I worry that these attractive women who take up so much of the spotlight could be, like, dominating these guys. And, like, maybe, like, you know, Bo is having like that. So that's where I go.
6: What if they like that? Because what if they like that?
1: There will be.
4: I'm an empath.
1: No other
4: I worry about Bo.
1: No other
4: this
1: morning.
4: Up in Bo's head?
1: That asks the question, what if these quarterbacks are playing poorly because of the girlfriends? Nobody else will investigate. You're on your Pablo Torre time right now.
6: We might get canceled.
1: You're in your bag.
6: This might be
1: asking the questions that nobody else will. What if it's the girlfriend's fault, the wife's fault, these quarterbacks?
4: It's never their fault.
1: Matthew Stafford.
4: It's never their fault, but
1: Drake
4: maybe there's a relationship going on.
1: Justin Herbert.
4: And some things, you know.
1: Yeah, well, like I said, I'd rather watch almost anything other than Bo Nix last night. 131 yards, a touchdown, a pick. He had three total fumbles last night, 17 for 28. Kenneth Walker III for the Chiefs, had more rushing yards by 42 than Bo Nix had passing yards. You can take the ball and throw it through the air to another human being. That's going to garner you more yards, you would think, rather than carrying it across the football field. Kenneth Walker still dominated the statistical categories. Well, let's go to Bo Nix. Here is. Here's Bo Nix last night on what happened on the interception you threw in the end zone?
5: Dropped back, threw it to the other team.
1: That's great. That's great. Just a little southern drawl.
4: So now you're going to be smart.
1: It leads me to the question, and again, this is what's open up the world. 310-840-4910. It's the Drake Toll Show. Westwood One Sports, the Westwood One Sports app, ESPN play-by-play, Pete Sousa co-hosting. Where do the Broncos go from here, and are they cooked?
4: No, they're not cooked at all.
1: You just told me how bad their defense was, too, and their quarterback good.
4: No. This is a team that went to the AFC Championship last year. Mm-hmm. This is a team that played one game against an opponent with a chip on its shoulder, ready to show the world that it was quote-unquote back. Like, yes, it is on the Broncos for maybe the best game plan wasn't in place last night, and obviously the tackling was abhorrent, right? Worst we've seen in a long time.
1: Right.
4: You know, like, think about Mike Ditka rolling over in his grave. You know, like Buddy Ryan rolling over in his
1: still
4: grave.
1: Still alive, like, by the way. Like, I think Mike Ditka's alive.
4: Yeah, you're right. He is alive. Sorry. But he's rolling over. He's rolling over.
1: In bed. Just in bed. He's rolling over in bed. We're good, guys.
4: Yeah, in bed rolling over. He's in bed rolling over. But no, I think that, like, that's something they can fix. That's a very fixable problem. And I think they will fix it. And truly, I hate to keep hammering this point, but football guys who know more than me say it every year. The first week or two of the NFL season in particular is usually very high scoring and advantage offense. And we're seeing it once again. And I think the key for us, not only as analysts, but as fans, is to just keep that in the forefront of your mind. Like, the season is not over, especially if you had a team that rallied all the way to the AFC Championship last year, lost your quarterback in the AFC Championship game. By the way, we're learning that situation was so dire that Drew Brees was on the block, quite possibly, to come back and play for Denver in that AFC Championship game. Like, that was way closer than we
1: thought. You want to unpack that? This is brand new news. You want to unpack that for 30 seconds here?
4: I'd love to.
1: Yeah. So Drew Brees, this is the headline ESPN yesterday reporting that Brees considered a return to the NFL for the AFC Championship under Sean Payton for the Broncos last year. Just one game only. Welcome back, Drew Brees. And ended up, due to some wrist discomfort, turned the whole thing down. But it was genuinely possible. We've now learned the last 48 hours, genuinely possible for Drew Brees to make a one-game comeback for the AFC title. Where are you going with that, though? That's the news for those that are out of the loop, and it's huge.
4: Yeah, no, and that's just that just shows how good this team was last year. That they were so sure, like, we're willing to do whatever it takes to get to the Super Bowl, and that was almost taking Drew Brees out of retirement. Mm-hmm. And that was a very real situation. Like, two of the assistants have gone on the record saying that. Sean Payton didn't know because they hadn't gotten there yet, and he said he was flabbergasted. And the only reason they didn't is what you said, Drake. Like, he went out there and started to throw a little bit and was like, I'm not comfortable at all. And the idea was he would either be 1A or 1B, you know, or maybe Stidham would start or maybe he would back him up. Either way, everything's fine. They're back to 100% this year, obviously, with Bo Nix. But what I mean to say by mentioning that is that this is a very, very good football team. And by no means am I going to let one game on the road on Monday night affect the way I view them as an organization. Mm. I love to react and have fun, but I'm not going to say that.
1: Well, I have bad news. And I buried the lead here, Pete. I buried the reason I wanted to have this conversation of whether or not this is going to affect the Broncos long term. Are you ready for their next stretch of games? I don't know if they're ready, but are you ready?
4: Yeah.
1: The Broncos.
4: As long as I'm not playing in them yet.
1: Here we go. The Broncos play Jacksonville next week, playoff team. The L.A. Rams the week following, playoff team. At San Francisco, who just dominated the Rams. At the L.A. Chargers, playoff team. Against the Seahawks, defending Super Bowl champions. That's Jacksonville, the Rams, San Francisco, L.A. Chargers, Seattle. Then they play at Arizona. I'll give you that one. And then at home against Kansas City, a rematch against the Chiefs. The Denver Broncos could wake up in the middle of this season, entering November, and look around and be 2-6, 3-5 by virtue of their schedule alone. That version of the Broncos is 0-8, by the way. Generationally bad tackling and an awful Bo Nix. It's not about to get any easier. Denver's got a serious problem if they do not fix a lot, because the upcoming schedule isn't the Cardinals and the Panthers and the Jets and the Raiders. No, they're about to play a gauntlet. It's about to get even worse for Denver.
4: If there's an issue for Denver that I think could come to a head early in the season, and I'll give you this much, Davis Webb is a brand new play caller. And last night it went real bad. And as a new offensive coordinator on a staff with Sean Payton, at some point there may be a pulling back from of the reins from Davis Webb, and maybe Sean Payton gets more involved. You know, Sean Payton, historically one of the best play callers in the NFL, maybe NFL history. Some of the absolute masterpieces he put together in, you know, I can go all the way back to the NFC Championship with the New York Giants when they absolutely throttled Minnesota in a game nobody thought they would win. And people said that that was a lot to do, or had a lot to do, with Sean Payton just calling a masterful game. We saw it in New Orleans. We saw it at times when he was in Dallas. And I could see him taking back the play calling duties if this continues. Because last night, it was really bad. And you have to put some of this inept offense on the guy who's calling the plays right now. Oh, now, of course, you don't like make a change or anything. You hope that he adapts and adjusts and sees what he needs from his offense to find a rhythm there. But you could allocate some blame to Davis Webb and having a brand new play caller, the same way we did with the Cowboys and Christian Parker being their brand new defensive coordinator.
1: That's good. That comparison's good. I just don't. The when it's this bad, this aggressively bad, I struggle to give the early reprieve, namely with the schedule coming up. And Webb, you're right, Webb was up for these head coaching jobs across the league in the offseason. He was one of the hot young names to land a spot. And Christian Parker was, again, this hot young name to land a massive job as a DC, goes to the Dallas Cowboys, and each of those guys fell flat on their face in week one. Granted, it's week one. That's what today's for, is the overreaction. But Denver was historically bad tackling last night. Kenneth Walker III was historically good running the football, especially in a Chiefs uniform. He's one of three players to do this, to rush for 100 yards in his debut this century. I mean, Kansas City, I thought, could not have looked better. They didn't have to force the issue. Mahomes didn't have to throw the ball down the field. Like I said, he didn't have a single completion 10 yards downfield. Didn't need it. Kelce looked young again. Like, this Chiefs team is scary. And you're right to say Denver threw up all over itself, but a lot of credit goes to Kansas City. I don't think you're diluting Kansas City here. You're bringing up that Denver was uncharacteristically bad, but this Kansas City team, I'm in. I'm buying. For all the time we spent yesterday saying the Broncos are going to win this game, for them to lose by 21 points, it'd be impossible for us not to correct right back to the median and say, buy the Kansas City Chiefs.
4: You know, one thing you really have to bring up, regardless of how bad the tackling was, to your point, the Broncos were second overall in defense in the NFL last year. Yeah. Not a ton has changed.
1: Yeah.
4: And they were violated by Kenneth Walker. And what I mean by that is it looks so easy. It should not look that easy in the NFL. It just shouldn't. And you could hear it in Aikman's voice and everything he had to say. By the way, I'm a little worried about my favorite play-by-play guy. I hope that Joe just is dealing with like a sore throat or something, but he's had throat issues in the past, and last night he was not in full throat. I can tell you that. Like, I hear that stuff. So that's all I'm saying. Joe's my guy. I love him.
1: We mentioned in the break, we were talking, and I said, I'm going to quote Pete on the graphic that I put together for today's show. He was not in full throat is an early favorite to slap on that thing and post. If we could clip that just for socials, please use it. It's Pete Souza, ESPN play-by-play. Addie Bates produces. Laura Jimenez runs the board. The phone lines are open. 310-840-4910. One NFL franchise hired an offensive genius as their OC this year. And I know we're one game in, but he's only getting one season. This cat's being fired. 60 minutes of football, and I already know that. We'll reveal who next. This is the Drake Toll Show.
7: On Thursday, the lights are bright in Buffalo. A new stadium, a national audience, and two offensive heavyweights. Josh Allen faces Jared Goff. Lions, Bills, Thursday night football. Westwood One Sports.
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0: runs, breaks a tackle, 15, down the middle, 10, 5, dives, touchdown! A 15-yard touchdown run by Patrick Mahomes as the Chiefs cash in on the interception of Denver.
1: As good as Kansas City was last night, it is, look, it is 6:40 Eastern time, and that means that we're going to get to our Biggest Losers of the day. And I can't bury the lead here, but we made a decision in Los Angeles to bring in a new offensive coordinator, Mike McDaniel, who's supposed to be this offensive genius. He's going to work for Jim Harbaugh. It's going to be a real Milo and Otis situation between two guys that surely will get along, right? Harbaugh, this stoic character who's old. That's probably the word that I would use. Harbaugh's just old school. And then McDaniel wearing the jogging pants, and he's got the funky glasses on, and he walks the press conference like, oh, sorry, guys. I'm a crazy dude wearing my sunglasses inside. Blah. And already the Chargers have lost to the Cardinals 26-14. It's time for our Biggest Losers of the day. You're listening to the Drake Toll Show on Westwood One Sports and the Westwood One Sports app. Drake Toll alongside Pete Souza. Addie Bates produces. Laura Jimenez runs the board. Let's all give some of our biggest losers of the weekend this weekend in the National Football League. I'm going to start with Mike McDaniel, the offensive coordinator of the Chargers, who's supposed to come in and unlock Justin Herbert. They're going to be so good. Instead, a double-digit loss at home at the hands of a team in the Cardinals who are trying to tank. And Herbert, 17 for 27, 209 yards, a touchdown and a pick. The team on the ground, 21 carries, 81 yards. That's not very good. The Chargers offense, bad. They're my first biggest loser of the day. Pete, give me them losers.
2: Well, you know, as far as losers, I think you have to look at the Washington Redskins and the
1: Correct.
2: Way that they finished the game.
1: They are losers. I'd argue the Commanders are as well.
2: Well, yeah.
3: Because they're dead.
2: No, the way that the Commanders handled the end of that game against the Eagles, they had a potential game-tying touchdown where they actually ended up having to go for two. And, you know, their inability to get it on the road against Philadelphia, to me, that's a signature opportunity for the Commanders to be like, okay, we are ready to, we're back from that almost sabbatical we took when our quarterback was hurt. And if they had the call on the goal line, I don't know if you guys saw, but it was a 2-point conversion, and it was basically like a shuttle pass, and it was shut down short of the goal line. I thought it was a terrible play call. And you go to two, you go for two, you have to, so you can try to tie, because
1: yeah.
2: Stephon Diggs had incurred a penalty where you missed an extra point after he straddled the goalpost, much like we saw with the Cowboys and Javon Williams. But I just thought that was a typical way for the Commanders to lose, to start the season off. And that's a terrible sign for a team that wants to get back into the division and like title race.
1: Pete, you're going to hate the news that I have about the baseball team in Cleveland. you're gonna hate the news that guy. This breaking news. Addie, before you give your biggest loser of the week in the NFL, there's one team that's still very much on the table, and it would be a slam dunk. Will you do it?
3: Actually, I'm not even going to give a team. I'm going to give a person.
1: Give
3: a singular person.
1: Okay, all right.
3: And it could
1: okay.
3: be two people, because I feel like they're kind of like one and one now.
1: Todd a person Monken. And his Todd girlfriend? Monken. Oh, okay. Todd Monken.
3: No. Todd Monken, you are the biggest loser on the Drake Toll Show from Addie Bates today. Yeah, his comments on Deshaun Watson, he's like, yeah, this guy's going to still be our starting quarterback. Deshaun Watson finished 16 for 22. Like 205 yards against the Jaguars with an interception and 38 rushing yards. But guess what? Todd Monken said, hey, he should be the starter. There was a lot of positive stuff there. He should be the starter. I just don't think that's the move. I think Deshaun Watson looked bad with the capital B. Yeah. But, hey, Todd Monken's just going to do whatever the owners tell him to. And because of that,
4: Todd Monken,
3: I was
4: just trying to get a sweet haircut.
3: You are a loser.
1: I loved Monken's cut. Monken was asked at a press conference yesterday. They're like, how does the team feel about Deshaun being the starter? He's like, I don't care how they feel. Suck it up. That's not
3: right.
1: good.
3: Right.
1: That's never good. It is Westwood One Sports and the Westwood One Sports app. It's our biggest losers of the day. We're giving one apiece going in order from our NFL weekend. Slate, give me the biggest loser of the day. I can't believe they fell to four here. Hold up. Freedom boys, the Dallas Cowboys. We go 6 months of, if they could just be average, if they could just be okay on defense, I'm not even asking for six. If they could be 20th on defense, yes, America collectively.
3: I think you and our boss, Armin Williams.
1: If the Cowboys.
2: I think that was Armin.
1: A little
3: bit. I know.
1: Or just a little bit better. They could win the Super Bowl this year because their offense is that good. Guess what? The offense wasn't good. And the defense was terrible. And you mentioned Javonte Williams. He hands the ball to a defender as he's crossing into the end zone while the Cowboys are down 28-14. That penalty makes it a 42-yard extra point for Brandon Aubrey, who just whiffs it. And the Cowboys lose 28-20. That was insult to injury. Dak was not impressive. The defense was terrible. Jackson Dart picked them apart to the tune of 23-29, 230 yards and 3 touchdowns, and Cam Scataboo ran all over Dallas. Biggest loser of the day, the Dallas Cowboys. Pete?
5: Everybody knows the Cowboys is a prima donna team in a prima donna stadium in a prima donna culture.
2: I'm going to tell you right now, the biggest loser on our show, the Las Vegas Raiders, because we have not said one word about them.
1: Wow, yeah.
2: Since yesterday morning started.
1: Okay. Nobody has. By the way, I've been watching a lot.
2: They might as well be losers the way that DTS is approaching this squad. Okay? DTS being the Drake Toll Show. Friends of the show know that, of course. Kirk Cousins, 21 of 30, 160 yards, 3 touchdowns. Yeah. Also, Ashton Jeanty. This is a guy who we were dying to see play at full strength and play well. We got that. He was putting the Dolphins in a blender. 100-yard game. And also was a great job receiving the football, 6 catches for 45 yards. We talked so much this offseason. Would Kirk Cousins be able to carry the load, be a steward before Fernando Mendoza is the guy? So far, so good. That's all I'll say. And we haven't heard one thing about Clint Kubiak and problems he's having. What are you guys laughing at?
1: We're carrying the load. We're monitoring throats. We're carrying the flame. It's fine.
2: I'm telling you right now, the fact that we're not talking about the Raiders makes them losers somewhat. And they're not. They're winners. We need to be talking about the Raiders in a positive light.
3: Mm. When he threw the interception, who got it? Who caught the interception? When Kirk Cousins threw it? Michael Taft. Woo! Hook him!
2: Texas.
3: Hook him!
1: Anyway, to include the Longhorns.
2: In my defense, if you guys were watching last night at a certain point, Aikman's talking about the humidity. Let me tell you something, Joe. These balls are really slick, man. You try to grab them, they will go right through your hands on a night like tonight when it's so humid. I was thinking like Troy, dude. You were just giving the internet more and more of you. Like, they've already got a heavy rotation.
1: That's good. Yeah. Addy, biggest loser?
3: Yeah, the rules of football. I feel like that just kind of took, like, it was on the back burner this weekend. Yeah, I'm going to talk about it. I'm going to talk about it again. We mentioned it yesterday, but, you know, if you have the intent to do something, I guess that means that you did it. What I'm talking about, that Lions fumble, Jared Goff fumble, that was a fumble. But, guys, he had the intent to throw it forward, so it wasn't. So
1: I think what you're forgetting here is that he did have intent to throw it forward. So.
3: Yeah, that's my fault. That's on me.
2: Try that with your wife or partner. You
1: know? I had intent to do the dishes. I had intent.
3: So, those are. Last night I was watching Bo Nix. I'm like, was that an interception? He had intent to throw it to his own guy, but he just didn't.
1: That's a good point. Westwood One Sports, the Westwood One Sports app, our biggest losers of the day. We each got time for one more. I'll give mine in 30 seconds or less. Biggest loser of the day, Cooper Rush, the Atlanta Falcons. I saw a tweet, is my favorite tweet, maybe the NFL weekend. It's like watching Cooper Rush is like watching a toddler try to eat a Lego. It's just great, man. The Falcons are in a blender. Their quarterback situation is as bleak as it gets in the National Football League. Rush was lost against the Pittsburgh Steelers, and the Steelers' offense wasn't even good. The Falcons are just that bad. They might not win 5 games this year. Biggest loser of the day, Cooper Rush and the Falcons.
2: I can't argue. I mean, the Falcons are really depressing. Like, when I talk about the Falcons now, I get depressed. I feel bad for people in Atlanta. I really do. I feel bad for Tua. It's just like the whole thing sucks. Michael Penix. I feel bad for all of them. I really do.
1: What's your, you got one more?
2: Who, me?
1: Yeah, you.
2: I was gonna. Well, I think I'm out. Actually, I'm not gonna.
1: Oh, he's done.
2: I used up my two.
1: It was too dour. Yeah. Addie Bates, your final Biggest Loser of the day.
3: Green Bay Packers fans, I'm so sorry that you have to deal with LaFleur for another season. Let me just say that. I'll keep it there.
2: Wow.
1: You can unpack it. You don't have to keep it there.
3: Jordan Love, great quarterback, no offensive line, bad play calling. Sorry, Packers fans. Matt LaFleur, Mike LaFleur, Mark LaFleur.
1: If Martin Jordan LaFleur. Love's a great quarterback with no O-line, is Justin Ron Herbert LaFleur. Herbert a great quarterback with no offensive line?
3: Did you watch the Packers-Vikings game? Did Jordan Love ever, like, not get sacked?
1: Who's better, Justin Herbert or Jordan Love? This could unlock a really good conversation.
3: Ooh, I like this. Jordan Love.
2: I do have one more, by the way.
1: All right, you get 10 seconds.
2: Okay. New England Patriots fans who are saying that Drake May is, like, over and done with. Because not only did he throw all these interceptions, but the way that they looked was atrocious. It's like, settle down. It's one game. I get it. We're reacting. Give him a chance. Give him a little time here.
1: Biggest winner would be the LA Rams for not being brought up in our nine losers of the day. The Rams are still okay. He's Pete Souza. Addie Bates produces. Laura Jimenez runs the board. Westwood One Sports and the Westwood One Sports app. One Hall of Fame quarterback almost came out of retirement for the AFC Championship last year. 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

0: Drew Brees and the Denver Broncos? That don't make no sense. Nothing from nothing, leave nothing. But it almost happened. The AFC Championship game last year, the Broncos versus the Patriots. See, Pete, here's the crazy deal.
1: Yeah.
0: Bo Nix, the starting quarterback for the Broncos, goes down, and they're like, ah, we don't know what to do now. It's either Jarrett Stidham or the field. And they almost chose the field, and the field featured Drew Brees. A headline out of the NFL today, where Brees actually worked out for the Denver Broncos and considered a comeback to the National Football League. But, at his quasi-tryout, felt a little wrist discomfort. We were wrist discomfort be damned away from a possible Drew Brees comeback in the AFC title game last season. This should be one of the biggest stories of the day, certainly is. That is as wild as it gets, Brees. And number one, it shows his love for Sean Payton. The fact he'd do this for Sean Payton, who's now the head coach of the Denver Broncos, who was with Brees for his tenure in New Orleans. And two, just shows the kind of gamer one Drew Brees is.
1: Well, and you mentioned it, you know, also his affiliation with two assistants, that they were the ones that approached him first. And they said, hey, would you consider coming back, you know, knowing the scenario we're in? Obviously, they'd lost Nix and it was Jarrett Stidham time. And the idea was he may come back, but he might come back as the number two. But we could use depth at quarterback. And of course, we could use Drew Brees and his moxie and experience. I was shocked by this in a sense where I was like, first of all, I was like, is that legal? Of course it is. But I was like, man, that's almost like picking up a ringer on the way to a title. I know he's 47, and I know obviously it didn't work out because his health wasn't there. But gosh, that surprises me that somebody that just retires and is on the market could jump on a team right before they go to the Super Bowl.
0: Right.
1: Like,
0: yeah.
1: There's no like guardrails on that.
0: Aaron Donald.
1: I found that interesting.
0: Aaron Donald could have done this last year for the playoffs. Is what you're telling me? Is anybody can just do this? That's absurd.
1: So that's what I thought. I thought that's like that blows my mind. And at the end of the day, we do have to understand, as exciting as that would have been, Jarrett Stidham was probably the better option.
0: Oh yeah. I mean, look. It's time for today's obituary. Dead today, Drew Brees' football career. Like, we didn't have to do this. But so I got to hang out with Drew in March of this year. And he had come to a Savannah Bananas game, wore the jersey, decided to take an AB. He couldn't hit. His natural handedness is right. He's a righty. He could not hit in the right-handed batter's box because his right arm is so dead. Like, he can't feel his right arm. He had to hit lefty and slap hit. And so that was one of the first things I asked him. Was like, so what's going on with all that? Like, you're a righty. He's like, oh, my right arm doesn't work. I can't move my right arm. He's quoted in an ESPN article in 2024 saying, honestly, man, if my right arm was still working, I would have played another 3 years. There was no way. And there's no way. I mean, I've watched Drew Brees in an athletic competition in the last 8 months. No chance that guy was stepping back out in an AFC championship.
1: That's a great footnote.
0: Like, there's no
1: because
0: there's no
1: we're
0: way.
1: Reading in this article that he had some wrist trouble when he was thinking about it. Like,
0: yeah, wrist
1: now
0: trouble. It doesn't move. His wrist doesn't move.
1: It doesn't work. Yeah. That's Addie pretty Bates, illuminating.
0: She's our resident Saints fan here. There's a reason he had to retire. He couldn't play out his career like Aaron Rodgers is doing. You know, if Drew Brees had done ayahuasca, maybe this is a different story, but he didn't. Mm-hmm. His right arm doesn't work. This is a fun story. It's a cute story. It's a big story. But it was never going to happen.
2: No. I mean, his final season, he was shot putting the ball. Anybody who watched the final games, you're like, man, this is it. This is the end. I was crying. You were crying. We're all crying. But yeah, no, he has like such bad nerve damage. I saw him at Mardi Gras this February, and even the little foam footballs that he's throwing from the top of the floats, he's throwing them with his left arm. He was throwing them with his left arm. All of them. I was like, okay, this is emotional. Get this guy off the float. I don't like this. Don't like this at all. No, this comeback would have... I mean, that's kind of funny when you have to think, like, hey, we have a pretty good shot of winning if we have our left-handed Drew Brees. A left-handed Drew Brees over a chair.
0: There's a great...
1: I think since Peyton Manning won that title with Denver in 2016, I do believe people have sort of a misinterpretation of how easy it is to come back, right? And just play a terrible brand of quarterback and win a championship. Because Peyton was not very good at all that year.
0: Not that year. Right. Correct.
2: What about Philip Rivers? Right. Philip Rivers? What's he doing? Yeah.
0: He's playing next week. He's the Falcons starting quarterback.
1: You know what they say, guys? Seriously, from a football perspective, and we talk about this a lot when I'm calling college games, whether it be for ESPN or NBC, and the evolution of the quarterback position, right? Like, the guys coming up behind these pros are not getting the proper coaching. They're moving from college to college to college, so they end up on pro rosters, and they're freaking clueless because they've ran a ton of different systems. They don't really know how to play the position the way it's required to in the NFL, which is why you have guys like Drew Brees thinking about coming back, and Philip Rivers actually coming back. They have no business in the NFL. The bad news is, like, the feeder system has become somewhat broken.
0: And that's why Arch Manning stayed at Texas. Speaking of, segue. You're listening to Westwood One Sports and the Westwood One Sports app. It is the Drake Toll Show. Drake Toll alongside Pete Souza. Addy Bates produces, Laura Jimenez runs the board, and dead today, the University of Texas PR team? Pete, I'm going to hand this one off to you. Arch Manning was colorful in his post-game press conference, in the wake of, wasn't his post-game press conference, but in the wake of Texas' win against Ohio State.
1: Gee, Drake, thanks for handing this off to me. You're going to watch me juggle chainsaws next?
0: Oh, yeah.
1: I'm going to bring Addy in to help me.
0: Oh,
1: because
0: here we go. All right.
1: I don't want to be that guy.
0: I'll take a back seat. I'll
1: and I trust Addy as a thoughtful young woman. Now, here's, and Addy, you got to take off your Arch hat, because I know he's a family member. Someone who is a Texas Longhorn fan, right? You love Arch.
0: Arch
1: Bates. But I don't think it was bad at all. I don't.
0: Give me context
1: feel for
0: here.
1: This kid.
0: Don't think
1: sorry.
0: What, yep,
1: okay,
0: yep.
1: So they were playing at, there have been a lot of memes after Sark ditched Holly Rowe postgame, which we've all seen by now. And some of the memes are they're not, none of them are cool. Okay, let's get that out there. And one of them actually has an AI version of Sarkisian slapping Holly Rowe and then kind of walking off like triumphantly, almost as though it's like a wrestling, like it has a WWE feel. And so Arch was asked about that. Hey, have you seen the memes floating around? And then he just goes on a jag, right? He's like talking about this one and that one, and have you seen that one? And he's laughing, talking about them. And it comes off a little dismissive if it's looked at in the wrong light. I think at the end of the day, he's asked a question. He's being honest. I don't think he should be ashamed that he looked at those and laughed. But, you know, and my like algorithm, my social media feed is like right down the middle. So I have like, I'm listening last night and this morning to people who are making real points about why he shouldn't laugh at that. But I think sometimes we go way too far underneath the hood. It's a simple, it's an 18, 19 year old kid acting like a doofus.
2: 22.
1: Laugh, 22, acting like a doofus. You know what I mean? Just laughing at some stuff that morons like that laugh about. And that's my thinking. I don't think it's that deep at all.
0: Addy?
2: Well, here, before I give my thoughts, we have the audio. Do you want to listen to the audio?
0: Oh, good, yeah.
1: Yeah, please. Yes, thank you, Addy.
3: I've seen a few AI edits of stuff, but that's about it. I saw an AI edit of Stark's interview. y'all seen that one? That's a good one. Of him slapping Holly Rowe?
2: Yeah, I think when I listen back to that, it just sounds like he's like they're laughing at how ridiculous these edits are. And I can't emphasize this enough. Sark and Holly go way back. There are pictures 20 years ago. Like, they're friends. And the reason why he kind of like, you know, shook off Holly at the end is because during halftime, he was waiting for an interview, but they were having technical difficulties. He's like, hey, I got to go talk to my team, guys. Like, that's the number one priority. So at the very end, after all this, like, he wants to celebrate with his team. He already had waited the entire halftime, basically, like a good chunk for it, of it, so he could try to do this interview, and they never got to it. So at the very end, that's what happened. He
1: and
2: did
1: think
2: not
1: about
2: actually
1: this,
2: slap
1: Addy,
2: Holly Rowe.
1: Mm-hmm. To support you, that was, like, the worst half of football in the biggest game that his team had played. He is dying to get back to the locker room, and he's hanging out there with Laura Rutledge as, you know, ESPN is trying to figure it out. I totally understand his problem with that.
2: And so I would say, like, my final thing on this is, like, when we have players like Josh Jacobs who've actually beaten their significant other who are still playing in the league, and we're not talking about that, that's what we need to be the focus of. That's the focus. If we're going to talk about these people and say, hey, women in sports, which, I mean, I'm as someone who's the producer of the show, Women in Sports, that's more important. Like, dog on those people. Get mad at the Packers for starting Josh Jacobs. But this, I think, was just kind of blown out of proportion last night.
1: I think you're 100%, listening. I think you nailed it.
0: To Westwood One Sports, the Westwood One Sports app. It is the Drake Toll Show. It's Addie Bates producing. ESPN play-by-play Pete Souza co-hosting. Laura Jimenez runs the board. Drake Toll with you from the Savannah Bananas organization. Locked On Big 12. And there's your obituaries for today. Time for the quickie. Top five headlines in all of sports. Addie Bates reads them. Drake and Pete have a minute each to respond. Pete, you take the first one.
2: Ooh. All right, Kansas City Chiefs' Travis Kelce passes Witten, now number two all-time on receiving list for tight ends.
1: It's extremely impressive, and what Travis Kelce showed me last night, it's that he's ready to go even further, right? Like, he's got a whole new lease on life, and if he can go wire to wire this season and play in every game and contribute like he did last night, I think he'll have surprised us all. I did not foresee Travis Kelce having a big year this year. I really felt like this could be his last year and that he would be nowhere as near effective. Last night, shame on me. I mean, he was great. And I also think Travis Kelce this year will be given the opportunity to continue to progress in those record books because of their sound running game we saw last night. If they can stay dedicated to that running game and it works, that's Travis Kelce wide open very often.
0: By the way, Witten was not a first ballot Hall of Famer. Will Kelce be?
1: Yes.
0: I think so.
1: Yes,
0: I agree.
1: Absolutely.
0: Yep.
1: Yeah.
2: Here's the next headline. Drake Toll, Oregon's Dan Lanning points to lack of leadership after stunner versus Oklahoma State.
0: Yeah. The thing is, you can't overlook Oklahoma State after you just nearly lost to Boise. Right, Boise State had Oregon on the ropes, had a lead in that game for a large portion of the game. And at that point, I think Lanning can use that bulletin board material of, hey, fellas, lock in. You nearly lost last week to a group of six team that you have no business being in a dogfight with. Let's treat this like a business trip. Go on the road and slap around the same Oklahoma State team you beat by 70 last season. Instead, Oregon looked lackluster to the point of losing by 8, and they probably could have lost by 20. Lanning said that post-game, too. He said, we should have lost by way more than this. This was a blowout. We didn't deserve to be on the same field. I don't understand how you just survived a scare. How are you overlooking a power?

0: En garde!
1: U.S. Olympians do it, and so does your college-bound neighbor Jane. 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
2: By Max Olson from ESPN, like he was embedded with Oklahoma State leading up to that game. Phenomenal about what they went through that week and about Eric Morris and his self-doubt and how he got through it. Really good story.
3: That's cool.
4: Pete, here's your next headline. The Clippers and Raptors complete the delayed Kawhi Leonard trade.
2: Who cares? I'm so over. Like I saw that headline. I thought they were showing me that headline because the trade fell apart. When I saw it was completed, I was like, I do not care. I don't care about Kawhi Leonard.
3: We don't care.
2: I don't care about the Clippers.
4: We do not care.
2: You know, I used to not care about the Clippers when I was a kid because they sucked. You know, now I don't care about the Clippers because they're just ass. Like, the way that they run their organization, the Steve Ballmer, all the pomp and circumstance and the yelling, and then you're cheating, but you say you're not cheating, and you still suck, even though you cheat. You cheat for a guy who never plays and has a guy named Uncle Dennis who's running, like, everything for him. It's just so weird and grimy. I'm out on all this. I do not care. I love the NBA. I don't care about that trade. I'm happy. Here's one thing. I'm happy for fans in Toronto that they get back their guy Kawhi, and there's a chance that there could be a really nice, happy ending there. Outside of that, I don't care.
4: Here's your next headline. Drake told Patriots Kraft says Macklemore performance would cross a line.
3: I didn't know Macklemore was controversial like this. I don't guess I had kept up with the Macklemore drama. Any other context on, has he done something
4: that I
3: missed?
2: No, I go ahead, Eric.
4: No, you go.
2: Basically, there's a lot, because I read this whole story last night. It's basically a lot of support for Palestine that he has been voicing on stage during concerts as he opens up for Ed Sheeran. And what happened was Robert Kraft expressed concern of him performing, you know, at the Patriot Stadium. Ed Sheeran took him off the bill, and then ultimately he was taken off every bill around the country. And because of his political views, obviously Robert Kraft is strong. You know, he feels like this is hatred against Jewish people. And so that's kind of where we are. Because Macklemore was very outspoken over the weekend, I think, in East Rutherford, New Jersey.
3: And Kraft is Jewish, right? So that's So it sounds like Macklemore's got pretty extreme left-leaning views in the situation, or just left-leaning views.
4: Okay, so he said free Palestine. He said that at the concerts. But the thing is Kraft was also talking about all the other owners of other teams and was like, they were basically getting together and they were like, we will not let y'all play here.
3: So they canceled an artist on the left. Yeah, I don't really know. This is crossed over into my Hamas Palestine Israel concert going Macklemore side of my brain that doesn't exist. I'm going to go ahead and let my frontal lobe develop before I give a thought on this one. That's a minute.
4: Aren't you 25? Shouldn't it be done by now?
3: That's a minute.
4: Yeah. Here's your final headline. This is a free-for-all, guys. You ready?
2: Yeah.
4: Governor Landry pleads for Southern hospitality in Kiffin's return to Ole Miss.
2: One more time, Professor.
4: Governor Landry, please, for Southern hospitality.
3: Governor of Louisiana wants Southern hospitality.
2: Hey, Governor Landry, as somebody who lived and worked in your state, was a taxpayer there, stick it up your you-know-what, dude. I mean, you ripped this guy off. You stole him from an entire state. And if they want to seek retribution this weekend, well, like, that's what's going to go down. And honestly, this bleeds back into the Kraft thing. I understand his political views. I don't so much understand Macklemore's, but I feel like if one side's allowed to have a voice, maybe the other should be allowed to have a voice. And so the same thing in this scenario. Like, dude, they're going to do what they're going to do in Oxford, Mississippi this weekend. And it might get real ugly, and it might get real dangerous, and that's what you guys want. You guys knew this was happening. You want to wear the black hat. Wear it all the way, dude. And don't take it off. It'll be fun to see what happens. I hope everyone gets out safe and sound. But I'm here for some of the drama and theatrics.
3: There you go.
4: Just hope both teams have fun.
3: Yeah. That's good people on both sides of the LSU-Ole Miss game on Saturday night. That is.

0: 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Are the Broncos officially dead? Their upcoming schedule is brutal, and last night could not have been worse, both offensively and defensively. Where do they go from here, and is it nowhere? We'll answer that next. This is the Drake Toll Show.
1: Westwood One, baby!
2: Welcome to New York, John Harbaugh. The Giants upset the Cowboys under the lights in the Meadowlands. Has the new head coach turned the G-Men around? Way ahead of schedule. 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

0: Shotgun snap, the fake handoff, the quick throw caught by Rice. He breaks the tackle, runs to the 10, to the sideline, the 5, to the pylon. Touchdown, Kansas City. Rushy Rice caught it, broke, drove, and a 13-yard touchdown pass for Patrick Mahomes.
1: 3-4. Rushy Rice is back. He's on the run. He's on the run. He's scoring touchdowns. The Kansas City Chiefs dominated last night over the Denver Broncos by a final score of 31-10. But, P, we opened this show. We said, you know, as good as the Chiefs looked, Patrick Mahomes didn't complete a pass over 10 yards downfield. He was the only quarterback to achieve that this weekend who had over 10 attempts. That's crazy. Like, Mahomes, the offense of the Chiefs was relatively conservative. Run the football. Run first. Eric Bieniemy back on the sidelines. And Patrick Mahomes, hey, short passes, let your receivers cook. Rashi Rice to Travis Kelce, who looked young and spry last night. But maybe all of this points to the Denver Broncos just not being ready for the 2026 NFL season. Their defense certainly was not.
2: Well, earlier I told you that, and you backed me up with some amazing statistics, that they missed tackle after tackle after tackle after tackle, and the poor run fits saw Kenneth Walker just running wild in space. And when he hit somebody, they didn't tackle him, right? He ran right through him. So that's an issue defensively. We've covered that. Another huge issue that we have not covered, their offensive line was awful. They didn't lose the game because of a running back or because of a quarterback, right? They lost the game because they were blown off the ball 6 inches just about every single play. And we saw it also in the passing. I mean, Bo Nix was constantly under pressure. I think he was sacked 4 times. And if you can't consistently protect your quarterback, then you're going to be in trouble. And if you can't run the ball, then you can't set up the pass. They were totally inept on the offensive line. And that has to take some blame. I mean, we can talk about the defense all we want, but winning in the trenches up front on offense is what makes an NFL team that went to the AFC Championship last year a Super Bowl team, if you can improve there. If you can't, we're talking about you on the Drake Toll Show and just how poor you were. You know, they didn't dictate the game because they weren't winning the game, and that's what they need to do to get ahead and to be able to play with house money, and they couldn't do that.
1: I want to reiterate this. The tweet is from Trevor Sakema. I'll read it as written. However bad you thought the Broncos tackling was against the Chiefs, it was even worse. 248 missed tackle yards. That's the most in the next-gen stats database era. They're 29.8% missed tackle percentage, the third worst single game since 2018. Let's reiterate, those stats are a huge piece of what happened last night. But at the same time, the Broncos weren't ready to tackle. They did not tackle at a historically bad level last night. On the other side, though, the Chiefs were quite the opposite. The Kansas City defense that was relying on 3 or 4 rookies to play high level defense, they held Denver to 15 carries, 61 yards on the evening. Completely null and void was the Denver running game. Completely null and void was the Denver offense altogether. Kansas City's defense was like, we're making the case Denver wasn't ready. Kansas City was, man. Like, this was vintage Kansas City. Put them in the conversation to win the Super Bowl again. Like, I'm buying Kansas City stock today.
2: You should, but I still think the Broncos played terrible. And I think that does have some culpability here. 15 times they rushed the football. They lost the time of possession battle 33 minutes to 26. And what happened for the Broncos, and I mean that because their recipe is getting ahead, right? To move the chains, to be good on first down. They were terrible on first down. They could barely move the chains. Their playbook shrunk because they were always second and long, and they couldn't protect their quarterback. So the Chiefs were able to pin their ears back and tee off. The Broncos had no semblance of a running game. So you can forget about how poorly Bo Nix played. It really did start with the offensive line and their inability to move the Chiefs off the line of scrimmage and protect when they had to because they had to throw a lot. It was just not a good night for the Broncos all the way around.
1: 31-10, the final score. Chiefs on top on Monday Night Football. 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Drake Toll with you on the Drake Toll Show. Addy Bates producing, and Laura Jimenez runs the board. Let's go to a game we haven't gotten to yet. We were a show and a half deep into reacting to the NFL from the weekend, and you gave us a nugget on this, a short blurb on this earlier in today's show. The Las Vegas Raiders were dominant this week, looked really good, and nobody in the world is talking about them. I said all offseason, the Raiders are a year away from contention. They don't want to win yet. They need another almost quasi-tank year to set up for a draft pick, but they dominated the Miami Dolphins on Sunday, and you think there might be more here among the Raiders trying to win this season and them actually being competitive.
2: The Raiders.
1: Oh, here he goes. Here he
2: Ashton
1: goes.
2: Genty is fully healthy.
1: Yep.
2: The offensive line looks so much better. I love the way that Clint Kubiak called last week's win against the Dolphins, and it really felt like, oh my gosh, this makes perfect sense. Like, the fact that John Spytek, Tom Brady, knew enough, obviously with Clint Kubiak, to say there's no way we're going to start the rookie. We've got... what's his face? His name's escaping me right now. Kirk Cousins.
1: Yeah.
2: The guy
1: yeah,
2: who started 1,000 games. We have Kirk Cousins, and there were plays that Kirk Cousins made in that game that only like a 37, 38-year-old quarterback could make. Somebody with a wealth of experience. And we saw that, and the Raiders, I don't think they're going to screw around and be good this year because, and when I say good, I mean like 8-9 wins because the Dolphins are terrible. But they took care of business in the best way possible. They won the way you want to see them win, with Ashton Genty rushing for over 100 yards and receiving for about 50. That's the playbook right there for this team to stay successful.
1: I'm going to give you the Raiders' schedule, okay? I just want you to fire from the hip with, can they win this game? Not will they win, but can they win this game?
2: You Laura, ready? I want you to feel free to crank up Autumn Wind. All right, because I'm about to get in my bag right here.
1: All right, the here Raiders. We go. Here we go. The Raiders just knocked off the Dolphins. They get the Chargers next. Can they win that game?
2: Yes.
1: Can they beat the New Orleans Saints?
2: Yes.
1: Kansas City?
2: No.
1: All right, New England?
2: Yes.
1: Uh-huh. Buffalo?
2: No.
1: All right, the Rams?
2: Yes.
1: He did it! He said the Raiders can beat the Rams! Clip it! Clip it! He said it! All right, the Jets.
2: Yes.
1: Uh-huh, I know. They could. The 49ers.
2: The swashbuckling Raiders could absolutely beat the 49ers. Goodness.
1: Could the Raiders beat the Seattle Seahawks?
2: The Raiders' trip to Seattle would be cut short, as they would melt under the hot glare of the Seattle end zone every time down the field.
1: Can the Raiders beat the Denver Broncos?
2: The Broncos would succumb to a surgeon named Dr. Ashton Genty, who cut through and wide and sharp and made a Denver defense not look like Swiss cheese, but sliced onions.
1: Cleveland, the Raiders, could they beat the Browns, Pete?
2: The Raiders could beat the Browns with Drake Toll at quarterback, but today it would be Kirk Cousins.
1: We've already decided they could beat the Chargers and the Broncos. Can they beat the Titans and the Cardinals and the Chiefs?
2: The Titans, no. The Cardinals, yes. The Chiefs, no again.
1: So you just told me the Raiders could at least compete in 12 games they play out of the 17-game season. So I mean, when you say that you don't foresee them winning 8 or 9 games, we just went through the schedule. It's not quite the gauntlet that we thought it may be. The Raiders could win a few ball games up in here.
2: I truly believe they can. What we've seen, all jokes aside, what I saw from Ashton Genty the development and the 100% health that he's never had. You know, you were a little worried about his ankle. You didn't see that really shine through at all. And Kirk Cousins can manage an offense. And God forbid something happens to Kirk. You got the number one pick in the NFL draft who, let's hope, will have become ready enough to contribute and play and take the mantle from Kirk Cousins. And you know, one of the biggest mistakes they had on Sunday was loss of gap integrity by Max Crosby in enabling Malik Willis to escape for a touchdown. That will not happen very often. Like, Max Crosby's probably done making mistakes. Keep an eye on the Raiders.
1: Zoltar, can the Raiders make the playoffs?
2: Unfortunately, this is not the year for the Raiders to make the playoffs.
1: All right, guys, making sure. Just making sure, because you hit me with a few in there that were pretty stunning. The Raiders could beat the Rams. That's going to go down in the Drake Toll Show Hall of Fame. That's a crazy one.
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1: He was in his bag. He told you he was getting in his bag. That is Pete Souza, ESPN play-by-play. Laura Jimenez runs the board. Addie Bates produces.
2: Thank
1: and
2: you,
1: the
2: Laura.
1: Raiders go to the Super Bowl, apparently, this year. 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

0: Todd Monken is the head coach of the Cleveland Browns. Todd Monken wants you to know that Deshaun Watson is his starting quarterback. And he doesn't care what you think. He doesn't care what players think. He doesn't care what... That Deshaun Watson is the guy in Cleveland. Now, here's my theory. I don't think Todd Monken believes this. I don't think Todd Monken really cares to be a head coach of the National Football League. He's not the head coach of the Cleveland Browns. He's a puppet for the Haslam family, the owners of the Browns. He's supposed to answer to their whim and then get the paycheck at the end of the month and in 2 years be fired. That is Monken's job. And for a guy who's in his 60s and was already a contentious piece of the staff in Baltimore when he was an assistant for John Harbaugh, when the leadership in Baltimore said, John, we kind of need you to fire Todd Monken. And John said, I won't do it. Fine, we'll fire all of you. And somehow, the guy that was the cause of this gets a head coaching job in the NFL. How? Well, because it's the Browns. And they need a puppet to stand in and start Deshaun Watson at quarterback because that contract is massive. And hey, if we're paying him, we might as well be playing him. That's what's happening in Cleveland. And if you don't like it, suck it. That's what Todd Monken has to say. It's what he's being paid to say, to play the game. It's time for our Idiots of the Day.
1: Idiot of the Day.
0: You're listening to Westwood One Sports and the Westwood One Sports app. It is the Drake Toll Show. Drake Toll with you alongside ESPN play-by-play Pete Souza. Addie Bates produces. Laura Jimenez runs the board. And Todd Monken does the coaching thing? I don't know. Here's Monken on keeping Deshaun Watson as his QB1.
2: I'd rather just talk about today because I haven't had time to even look at the tape. I mean, I'm sure as hell not firing me. I'm not firing our staff. I'm not getting rid of all of our players. So he happens to be one of 53. And however many practice squad guys we got and our staff, he's one of that. So we'll evaluate everything. To just say that emotionally here at the end when we're, we just didn't play good enough. They didn't coach well enough.
0: It's not Deshaun Watson's fault, Pete. It's the Browns' fault for not coaching good enough. Come on. Give Deshaun Watson a break.
3: First of all, he's got the Willie Fritz, like Armin Williams going in, with the voice, right? Like,
0: it's somewhere back in there.
3: Yeah. I feel for Todd Monken because it is not in his DNA.
0: Oh, what do you mean? He's getting money.
3: No, he's not. That's not how this guy's made. Like, he's not sitting there and being like, I'm taking this job because it's a live paycheck hitting my direct deposit. He wants to make a change. And I think when he got to Cleveland, he was probably surprised at the authority that he's dealing with from up top, right? And I don't think that it's a situation where he's going to have to continue to play Deshaun Watson all year long. But there's got to be some sort of agreement in place, maybe between he and Deshaun or between he and the ownership and Deshaun, allegedly, that, like, you got to give this guy a batch of games this year to really prove if he can or can't. Now, I mean, it does not take Newt Rockne to figure out this dude sucks a quarterback. I mean, that's it. Like, the ship has sailed, man. Unfortunately, it seems like there's some bigger stuff in play in Cleveland, like coming from on high, that are forcing Todd Monken to play him. And that's a shame because the Browns are wasting time. They're actually wasting our time, Drake, if you want to be offended. We're talking about this right now because it's a newsworthy story, but the fans, they need to move on. Discard what's going on with Deshaun Watson and move on and find out what you have in Shadur. And if that doesn't work, discard, move on, and find somebody that's going to be an answer at quarterback. But right now, you're just standing still or going backwards. Like, I'm sober 15 years. We always say your behavior says whether you're going closer to or further from a drink, right? The Browns are going closer to a drink right now with this behavior. They're taking steps backwards.
0: If you're Todd Monken then, and you're making the case that Monken's a football guy, wants to win, he's not the puppet type, why are you in Cleveland? What's the point? Because it's never going to work as long as the Haslam family has control of the Cleveland Browns. And you're seeing that showcased by the fact that Monken has seemingly no decision-making power over his own starting quarterback. Why would you sit here and take this?
3: Well, you have an ego, and you think that you can figure it out. I think that's the human condition. And a lot of times that's all of our problems. I can't tell you how many times before I got married, you know, you see a shiny new toy, a female that's got some flaws, and you're like, oh, I can fix that. Come on, let me get her on the active roster. See what I, not like I was an active roster guy. Let me date her and see if I can like change her, you know? And it never, ever, ever worked. And I think we all have that deep down inside of us somewhere. I can change it. I can fix her.
0: How many women tried to fix you?
3: Wow. Let's not get started.
0: How long is that roster list, huh?
3: It's called an amends list, and it's finished.
0: I was defending the ladies there, because there's somebody else out there.
3: Yes.
0: Who's they're on their podcast today saying the same thing about Pete Souza.
3: No, look, no question about it. This is not the Mental Board of Health over here that's talking right now. I'm just giving my experience in life.
0: Yeah. I love it. That's what Todd Monken's going through right now as the head coach. He can fix it. He can fix them. Come on. It's just the Cleveland Browns. It's a disaster so far. Hey, can Robert Saleh fix the Tennessee Titans? We're giving you our idiots of the day, and Saleh might be in the same camp as Monken, just a lame duck as head coach. Here's what Saleh had to say after the Titans were disastrous against the Jets.
4: You get used to playing football. You play. You watch the tape. You learn. You practice. And you get better from it. Teams have gotten better during the season. Teams have had started slow, finished fast. Teams have started fast, finished slow. And our intent is to finish as fast as we possibly can. And we'll, like I said, we'll go back to this. We'll watch it all. We'll grow from it and hopefully put out a better performance next week.
0: The Zen master, Robert Saleh, after losing to his former team that he used to be the head coach, the Jets. Disaster is a good word for the Tennessee Titans. Cam Ward didn't look great. He wasn't a game mover, a game breaker. The Tennessee rushing attack, 14 carries, 68 yards. The Titans are in that category of three wins this year, and I might be shocked for the fourth.
3: Look, to get to like right now, I really hope they win more than three games, right? But I believe these coaches, especially when they start up new jobs, they are going through some of the toughest mental hurdles you can actually encounter as a coach, because I don't care who you are, having worked in pro sports and done PR around these guys in the NBA, like a new coach in a new city with a new school, let's say here, or we're talking about the NFL, so city, you lose a game or two to start things off, you start to question yourself. And there's so much noise on the outside, it can be insanity. You really need to stay on the beam and almost like repeat affirmations like we heard Robert Saleh right there. You have got to get everything else out and stay locked in. And if you don't do that, you will lose. You'll continue to lose. But your only way out is to stay true to who you were and what got you there. And that's what a lot of these guys wrestle with early in the season.
0: It's our Idiots of the Day on the Drake Toll Show. Westwood One Sports, the Westwood One Sports app, 310-840-4910. Idiot of the Day, Pete Souza, for saying that the Raiders could beat the Rams? That could be the case. Let's go to George in L.A. Good morning, George. You're back on the Drake Toll Show.
5: Good morning, guys. Good morning, Pete and Drake. And I enjoy you guys' banter. But, Pete, look, the Rams are not that bad of a team. They had a bad start. They went to Australia and didn't work out. But trust me, come Monday night, the Giants are going to see reality, and so will the Raiders when they play the Rams. The Rams are not that bad. They'll come back around, and they're going to be a good team, I guarantee you.
3: George, this is not a shot at the Rams. The Rams are a very good football team. This is a statement about the Raiders.
0: Oh my God.
3: It's not about the Rams.
0: Oh,
3: it's about Ashton Jeancey finding a way to rush for 100 yards behind a retooled offensive line, right? It's about Ashton Jeancey catching six passes for 45 yards, right? It's about Kirk Cousins being ridiculously accurate. 21 of 30, three touchdowns. Yes, there were two interceptions.
5: Yeah, but I'll give you a call back when the Rams take out the Raiders. And then we'll
0: discuss it. George. That's good. Thanks for the call, George.
3: Appreciate it, George, as always.
0: 310-840-4910. You can get in on the action just like our friend George out in L.A. Let's go to the Rams for Idiot of the Day here. Sean McVay he's got an uphill battle at this point. Coming back from Australia for a team that got beat by 20 points. To George's point, as somebody who is willing to put the Rams or the NFL an idiot of the day for going to Australia, laying this egg for, you know, doing it the way they did travel-wise, what's the scenario here? What's the best case for the LA Rams in the next month? Just the next month as you reacclimate to the United States of America?
3: I'd have to look at their schedule. I think that you'll be surprised to see how well they bounce back.
0: Coming up, I mean, it's not easy. The Giants have a good offense. They got the Giants coming up on Monday. Then they got Denver on the road, Philly on the road, then Buffalo. That's a tough four games coming up.
3: Man, that is a tough. Here's what you do now, because you really, I believe, all that stuff's real about the travel, obviously. There's sports science and the data is behind it. I think you split those four, right? And you're 2-3, and everybody's freaking out, and you're still just fine.
0: Yeah,
3: you settle in. Yeah. You have a great nucleus. You have an excellent coach. Like, the Rams, they are who they are. And I don't agree with their approach to that game in Australia. I feel like they won, they mailed it in, but they also, like, really didn't help themselves with the way that they traveled. So I'll be interested to see how they are on the back end.
0: To tie this up, can we confirm that drafting a quarterback 13th overall in the first round of the NFL draft was probably not the best idea, at least for the immediate?
3: No, I think you're absolutely right, but your quarterback is pushing 40, dude. I mean, let's not. Your quarterback's pushing 40. Like, at some point, Father Time wins. That's what always happens.
0: But go find a nice Brock Purdy. Go find a fifth round. Go find a good old Brock Purdy, a Tom Brady.
3: Yeah, but you found this guy on a rookie contract. And let's say that Stafford shows towards the end of this year that he's not the guy. Then you've got some time with a really good young quarterback that you can develop.
0: Ty Simpson, 13th overall.
3: I know people hate to say this, but Matthew Stafford is not going to play forever. Even though he's got those beautiful teeth, he's not going to be playing forever.
0: Brand new teeth, to be fair. They are beautiful, those teeth didn't last forever either.
3: I'd love
0: to
3: set of teeth like that, dude.
0: That's Pete Souza, ESPN play-by-play co-hosting. Laura Jimenez runs the board. Addie Bates produces. Are the Kansas City Chiefs the true favorites to win the Super Bowl after what we saw last night? I'll answer that next. 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
23: 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Anywhere, anytime. This is McElroy and Kubelik in the morning.
1: All right, welcome in. McElroy and Kubelik in the morning. It is 7 a.m. Tuesday, September 15th, right here on Jocks. Glad you're with us. A lot to get to today. Games from yesterday or the weekend we did not get to yesterday. We'll continue talking through some of those. I guess we begin to spin forward now to LSU and Ole Miss because of what it has been the entire offseason, what it has been since December. And now we're actually going to get this game. One that really, Greg, dominated the offseason, probably much more than any single game should with everything else that was going on, everything else that we needed to talk about and discuss. But because of all the extenuating circumstances, it was that big of a game, that big of a matchup, and now we're going to have it. When you begin to look at now, based on what we've seen, just two games each, how do you sort of look at this matchup? How do you sort of view LSU Ole Miss this weekend?
24: I feel very different about it today than I did 3 weeks ago. I don't know about you.
1: What about 1 week ago? Did this past weekend change your opinion on either of these teams?
24: No. The first weekend did, though. That's here's the thing in my, like, when we watch this, and everyone, oh, Lane, oh, offense, that's awesome. The best unit in this game is LSU's defense. And if they were relying on a traditional Lane Kiffin style of attack and they were just taking a high-flying offense in there, I wouldn't feel as good about it. But I think LSU is going to go and get this one more than likely, and we'll break it down to the next 3 or 4 days. I'm leaning LSU right now because of their defense. That defense is no joke, dude.
1: They're a good group.
24: They're a really good group.
1: They're the interior of that defense played much better this past week. I thought they impacted the game in a much different way. But you know, like I know, no matter how good your defense is, let's go to Ann Arbor, Michigan last weekend, where that defense, regardless of what people want to say about not scooping up fumbles or things like that, played well enough for that team to win that game. You turn the ball over, specifically on the road in this game, in this environment, and what it's probably going to be, there are very few environments that I look at and just say, regardless of the matchup, that's going to be an extra notch of an advantage.
24: Yeah.
1: This place is going to be different this weekend. Like, that's
24: no doubt.
1: We'll hear from Lane Kiffin in a few minutes. We'll talk to Ben Garrett, who covers Ole Miss at 7:30. Andy Burson with us at 8. Tyler Watts at 9. We will. There's just certain spots that you're in as a team that it's going to be a lot to overcome.
24: Yeah.
1: And it's probably going to affect you in different ways. Now, certain teams like to play the role of the villain. And they feed off that. That momentum builds off that. We don't know if this LSU team is that yet.
24: Sure.
1: And the difficult part is to sometimes read between the lines with where Lane is going and what Lane is saying. But I think he's already up to some of his old tricks as it pertains to this matchup and how he views it, how he sees it, how he wants his team to look at it, things of that nature.
24: I don't think I understand what you mean. What do you mean by he's up to his old tricks?
1: Let's go to clip 9. Lane Kiffin, John, from Monday. This is Lane.
0: You think about it, they've been playing this matchup for a long time. And this is the first time in the last 64 years that both teams are in the top 10. So that says to me it's the most relevant matchup of these two teams in 64 years, both teams being that relevant. So, you know, I think that's a really neat thing, you know, that we were able to be part of building a program there, that Pete's doing a great job of continuing it.
1: What did you take away from that, either of you?
24: That he built it
1: there
24: and
1: you go.
24: Pete's
1: that's
24: continuing
1: one.
24: It?
1: How many times do you think Ole Miss has been in the top 10 the last 64 years?
24: Not very often.
1: How many times do you think LSU's been in the top 10 the last 64 years?
24: More often than Ole Miss, but not very often.
2: Especially the times they won championships.
1: Yeah. So essentially saying, yeah, it's really cool that both these teams are in the top 10. Y'all know good and well the team that's usually in the top 10. Also, didn't really have to cover it up because basically said it. I'm the one that built this team to where they're in position to be in this matchup.
24: Here's the thing that makes me chuckle. Is he wrong?
1: No.
24: Okay. Did he do it himself?
1: No.
24: Exactly. So, like, he's not wrong, but he also didn't do it himself. So I think that's one thing that's worth acknowledging. It's okay to admit and acknowledge that we are better at Ole Miss as a result of Lane Kiffin's contributions to our program.
1: And I don't think anyone's going to deny it either.
24: No one. But I think the Ole Miss fans will say, oh, we're better off without him. I've heard that a few times. I'm not saying they're wrong. They might be. We'll find out. We'll see you in 2 years whether or not that's true. I hope for them it is. But I also don't know that for sure. And I also am real curious to see exactly how this matchup goes, and I do think there'll be a massive overreaction. I think it's important to play well. I do. I think it's very important to play well this weekend if you're Ole Miss. If you lose this game convincingly, it's going to be a lot of pain. A lot of pain. It's going to hurt worse than just your normal game. Like, multiply the most disappointing loss of your career times two. That's what you're going to feel this weekend. And it doesn't mean that you can't get it all back. You can. It's happened before, but this one will be extremely painful if it doesn't happen.
1: I think you're right, and I think you're also right about they are better with him right now because we don't know. Even though Pete won 2 playoff games, think about the amount of 10-win seasons, the amount of big games that they won, top 10 teams they beat, all of those benchmarks that had been done either under a guy named Vaught or never before.
24: Yeah.
1: So you were better with him. I mean, there's just, it's,
24: He built
1: it's
24: them.
1: It's not
24: he
1: debatable.
24: He built them.
1: It's not debatable. But we also don't know what the next 3 to 5 years are going to look like. So projection, don't know. Now, it's obvious based on what he did. So
24: we also know that in the era of NIL, they were one of the early adopters. And their NIL leadership was among the best in college football. And continues to be. Walker Jones, a close personal friend of mine, runs their NIL collective, Grove Collective. Did an amazing job. He was way out in front of it. Understood where it was going. Saw where it was going. And did a great job of putting together the resources needed to make sure that they were ahead of the curve. I mean, they did a great job. So Lane deserves a ton of credit for where Ole Miss is at. But Ole Miss deserves a ton of credit for giving Lane the resources to allow them to get there.
1: It's a great point.
24: It goes both ways, too. So nobody's wrong here and nobody's faulted. And that's why I've said from the get-go on this one. I actually think this is one of those unique situations where LSU is better for getting Lane. And Ole Miss might be better for Lane leaving because of the way it galvanized the place. It galvanized, hey, LSU just got them. Now they're paying $45 plus $50 million to their roster. Let's get up there, boys. Let's write a check. Like, let's help Pete. Let's rally the troops. And it did. And I think that it's one of those weird situations where in divorce, both sides really benefited. That doesn't happen very often.
1: No, it doesn't. Lane Kiffin also from Monday discussing where he thinks the pressure is in a message to his players.
0: But I told the players today, man, like, you don't have anything to worry about as far as, like, attention on you all week and everything. There's just going to be so much attention, hatred, everything on me. I said, you just get to go play. And I said, really, the pressure's on them. They're the team that, and we won 7 games last year. They won 13. They returned, you know, 2 Heisman candidates. How often does that ever happen in the same backfield? I mean, we had it one time with Matt Leinart and Reggie Bush. And second longest winning streak in the country. So you guys just get to go play, and the pressure is not on you.
2: See, he did it again.
24: He's not wrong.
1: But it's a lot of deflection. Because first off, we didn't win 7 games last year. They won 7 games last year. He was not the head coach there last year. So you can't play victim to the team that wasn't as good last year and then include yourself in it when it benefits the team that was good last year that you're trying to bring down a few notches in this matchup. It's brilliant stuff, man. It really is. And it's obvious what he's doing, and I get it, and I understand it. And as you stated, it's intelligent enough to not be technically wrong, but it's conniving at the same time. There's no doubt about it. To sit there and say, little old us only won 7 games last year. You weren't there last year.
2: They have 2 Heisman candidates. When does that happen? Well, I did it once.
1: I mean, going into the win streaks and things as well. Like it's high level intelligent stuff is what it is, but it's also fantastic for this matchup. Cause I feel like I know exactly what he's doing, but there's going to be a lot of this week. There's going to be a lot. You're not going to get much of it from Pete, but there's going to be a lot of this back and forth and just kind of poking, prodding, read between the lines with this and that. It's great because not many can do it the way that he can. And for something like this, it's already big enough. It doesn't need anything added to it. It doesn't need any extra. But it is going to help make for a fascinating matchup.
24: And I'll say.
1: I disagree with that pressure part of it because similar to what we talked about 2 months ago with Texas Tech, Greg, who has been in the news the most for the last month?
24: You and I are going to disagree on this one.
1: Are you going to say Oregon because they played Boise close and lost to Oklahoma State?
24: No. There's no denying who's been in the news more than the last month. But you are nuts if you think there's more pressure on LSU than there is on Ole Miss.
1: I don't know that it's blatant one way or the other.
24: Dude.
1: I think there's plenty of pressure on both, but you're the one that paid their coach $90 million. You're the one with the $50 million roster. You're the one that people are projecting to the playoff. We talked to the media days. Hardly anybody was picking Ole Miss to go to the playoffs.
24: That's fair. All that's totally fine. You literally just had a very, very public display of your head coach leaving you at the altar of the playoffs. He decides to go, and in 9 months, he comes to your house and gets a win. Dude,
1: John, who do you think has the most pressure?
24: It's not even close.
1: Damian, put the poll question out, please. More pressure, LSU or Ole Miss this weekend? I think I disagree with this.
2: I think it's Lane himself.
1: Yeah, but he coaches LSU.
24: Nothing changes. Your opinion about Lane does not change with the result of this game this weekend. Your opinion about Ole Miss football potentially changes drastically. Because it was all about, oh, Lane built it, Lane built it, Lane built it. No, they're nothing without Lane. And then Pete had a couple great wins in the playoff. It's like, okay, well, hang on a second. But then as the offseason goes along, it's like, I don't know, man. Lane was kind of the catalyst to that whole deal. But hold on a second.
1: What was our opinion of LSU, grand scheme of things?
24: Going into this year?
1: Just in general.
24: I think they had a chance.
1: It's a top 10 program in the country, right?
24: They're going to be good, yeah. Good.
1: I'm not even talking about this year, Greg. I'm talking about LSU because you're almost making like Ole Miss generalities a little bit. Like LSU,
24: I'm talking from the court of public opinion.
1: But the court of public opinion for LSU is that is a powerhouse program. Lane Kiffin or not?
24: Correct. And the court of public opinion also thinks that Lane Kiffin is the only reason why Ole Miss was good.
1: Yes, because I was going to say court of public opinion is that Ole Miss is not on LSU's level.
24: Confirmed.
1: So how is there extra pressure on Ole Miss when they're not even supposed to be there in the eyes of most folks? Like, they don't even belong there.
24: Because if, for whatever reason, they lose this game this weekend, people will be able to say, see, it was all Lane Kiffin. He was really the genius behind the operation. Ole Miss is going to go back to being Ole Miss.
1: I don't think you're wrong.
24: I don't think
1: you're wrong with your point, but I don't know if that, in my opinion, swings where the pressure is. I'm more on board with John, where I just think it's so much of it's on Lane. And Lane is the head coach at LSU. And Lane is the one that most people are going to be talking about. And LSU is the team that most people are going to be

0: En garde!
1: U.S. Olympians do it, and so does your college-bound neighbor Jane. Fencing. It's fun for all ages and skill levels. 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
2: She beat him a couple weeks ago. It's like, oh, Clemson, see? See?
3: Dabo's done.
2: Dabo's done.
3: The end.
2: He's over. Put a fork in him. He's terrible. Like, that's what everyone's saying about Clemson. What are they going to say on a more heavily viewed, widely consumed home game between his former school and his current school? And here's the thing that's going to be even more hilarious. If Ole Miss wins the game by double digits, let's just reverse the other side. Is anybody, let's be real, is anybody going to have the conclusion, oh, Lane Kiffin overrated? No. No way they're going to.
3: No.
2: Because Lane Kiffin's God's gift to football, as you know.
3: 205-834-9450. 205-834-9450. What team has the most pressure on them this weekend? LSU, Ole Miss. 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
3: All right, let's quickly go to Mike in Dothan. He wants to chime in on this topic. Welcome into the show, Mike.
4: Hey, fellas. What's going on?
2: Hey, buddy.
4: Hey, so I got a question. I was going to ask Cole, what was it like when Ole Miss came to Auburn to face Tuberville back in 99 for the first time? Because you were on that team.
3: It wasn't fun because every play call, every check that we made, they were telling us what the play was going to be, and we begged them to change it and be different, and then coaching staff didn't think we needed to. It was also one of the most emotional opponents I think that I have faced in a beneficial way for them. It meant a lot more to them than it did to us. Bottom line.
4: Yeah.
3: Like, we wanted to win the game. We were all about winning the game, but like it was different for them, and you could tell by the way they were playing.
4: Yes, I remember I was there, and to me it was just a normal game as an Auburn fan, but you could tell Ole Miss really wanted that game. But anyway, that's just my opinion on it. Thanks a lot, guys. Appreciate it.
3: Thank you. There are a lot of examples of it, of where we could go and where we could discuss kind of these, I guess, revenge games, if you will. Lane Kiffin's going to be the second head coach in AP poll history to have a top 10 game against a team he coached the previous season. I would have gotten this wrong.
2: Second coach.
3: Have a top 10 matchup.
2: Yeah.
3: Against the team he previously coached.
2: Yeah, I'm trying to think.
3: I actually don't believe this. Because it's not Nick Saban. And I don't know how there wasn't a top 10.
2: Why would it be Nick Saban?
3: There wasn't a top 10 LSU-Alabama game when he was coaching at Alabama?
2: But there was a Miami Dolphins stint for 2 years in there.
3: The previous season, got it. Not just coach previous.
2: No, so it had to be the previous season. So I'm trying to think. I would think it'd be like Boise State, Washington. I'll say Chris Peterson.
3: That's a good guess. Yeah, no. Paul Brown coached Ohio State 41-43, and then he was commissioned as a U.S. Navy lieutenant and faced the Buckeyes as the head coach of the Great Lakes Navy on October 21st, 1944. You knew that, right?
2: Great Lakes Navy who?
3: Midshipmen.
2: Oh, they were the Great Lakes Navy midshipmen.
3: Correct.
2: Are we sure that they're midshipmen?
3: Mm-mm.
2: They could be
3: Blue Jackets, actually.
2: Mid-pontoonmen.
3: Number four, Ohio State defeated the number six Great Lakes Navy Blue Jackets, 26-6.
2: Navy Blue Jackets, see?
3: There you go.

0: Old Jackets.
1: I didn't know that.
0: Blue Jacket, not a Yellow Jacket.
1: No, totally different.
0: Completely different.
1: One likes water.
2: One you can't see in the water.
1: Kiffin 0-3 in his head coaching career in AP top 10 matchups. All three came while he was the head coach at Ole Miss, which he built. 1-8 in his head coaching career on the road against AP top 10 teams. The lone win?
0: Oh, gosh. That would be last year at Oklahoma.
1: 2011. USC at number 4, Oregon.
0: Ah.
1: I think that was the year after they said they got boat raced in the Coliseum, and Lane and Ed and those guys all went up there and were like, all right, we got to figure out what they're doing on offense. I think they told us that. All right, a lot more to get to. Your feedback.
0: I think we'll talk about this game a little bit this week.
1: Yeah, but
0: you
1: it's...
0: You feel good about it?
1: Of how it's going to go, I actually am not super comfortable in a lot of areas right now.
0: No, it's going to be a hard one. There's no doubt. I love the matchup. I can't wait. I think we'll break it down every which way. It's the game of the year.
1: Yeah. There are a lot of little individual, I don't want to say matchups, but individual factors. Like last night, they asked us to, it was kind of cool last night. Our producer, George, asked Roman and I, he goes, I want you each to give me one play involving a player in this game to sort of preview it and how they're going to impact the game. And we both picked a clip of Tre'Davious Green. We didn't know what the clips were going to be.
0: Do you think Tre'Davious Green has an impact in this game? How'd you come up with that?
1: It's just a hunch.
0: Wait, you mean like a 6'7" weapon at tight end, Matt? Is that a problem?
1: I'll tell you who the player I almost went with was,
0: though. Oh, gosh. Here we go. All right. I think I'll go with Patrick Kudus.
1: No. Not him. I'll tell you who it was, though.
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1: in Pelham.

0: on. Welcome back in. McElroy and Kubelik in the morning. Appreciate you guys tuning in. 205-834-9450. 205-834-9450. You can text or call in there if you want to be a part of the show. Pressure. Ole Miss, LSU, who has it this weekend? Another player, Greg. I think a lot of the talk is going to go on quarterbacks. And you had Ole Miss week one.
1: Yes.
0: And I continue to be impressed with how Kewon Lacy essentially will have almost nothing. And his ability to press the line of scrimmage and then dart to the perimeter and turn runs into positive plays. He had one off tackle last week against Charlotte, where it looks like there's just congestion. All of a sudden, he makes a cutoff tackle, and there's literally a linebacker and a safety. He makes both miss and takes it to the house. And you're just like, yeah, this guy's different, man.
1: Yeah, you think?
0: I know people know he's good. I know people know he's going to be a part of the game. I think he'll be a bigger part of the game because this is a defense that can get a little overzealous. They can get a little aggressive. They can pursue things a little bit too far. They can get upfield just a little bit too far. I think some of the cutback ability of Kewon Lacy, just something to watch in this game. It could go either way.
1: They haven't run it very well, though, up the middle yet.
0: They have not.
1: No.
0: I don't think the offensive line's been great, but that's why I'm bringing up the perimeter stuff and him taking the ball to the perimeter, because sometimes, as you know, the edges of the LSU defense can get a little trigger-happy there and slam things down a little bit too quickly, things of that nature. If that happens, Kewon Lacy could bust some big ones.
1: All true. The other thing I would say is I think there's a lot of pathways. I think there's a lot of things to like with Kewon Lacy, and I think he's one of the best backs in college football. No one's pushing back on that. I will be curious, though, as we move forward. He has that thigh bruise, apparently, in week one. What came of that? It led to a less than stellar output based on our expectations for him. Is that something lingering? Like, I hadn't heard anything else about it. I know he played last week.
0: He looked good last week.
1: Thigh bruises are no fun. That's bad ball. So I hope that won't have some type of long-term issue for him. I'm sure he's fine. But I agree with you. Perimeter run game, and Trinidad's going to help with that as well. Like, he's got to run the ball. And I'm not saying he runs it a ton, but he needs five or six pulls on zone reads. He needs to have a couple quarterback keepers. That's going to be really important against a really aggressive front.
0: Royal Payne tweeting in, true or false, South Carolina and Mississippi State will be a much more entertaining back and forth game than LSU Ole Miss. I have a guess that Mississippi State, South Carolina will be the game of the week.
1: It's got a chance to. Like, I really like that game. And I like that our fans and listeners are dialed into that one, because that's going to be a really fun game. But as you know, like, the national audience, probably 15th on the game as far as most important in their eyes. But for the hardcores like us, I love that game.
0: I saw something shocking last night, and maybe considering, but the ESPN FPI has South Carolina with a 64% chance to win that game.
1: I mean, they're at home.
0: The FPI has obviously not watched those teams operate, specifically the South Carolina offense.
1: I actually think South Carolina's defense, though, is what's going to potentially
0: against a highly aggressive defense, a team that cannot block, has not blocked this year.
1: I get it, but we haven't seen anything for South Carolina yet. Like, you know that's not.
0: I
1: think South Carolina plays well this weekend.
0: I agree with Royal Payne. It could be a fun game, could be a back and forth game, but based on what I have seen, there are a lot more advantages that I would give to Mississippi State right now.
1: Totally fair.
0: You think these two play callers know each other?
1: I think they're familiar.
0: Can probably give some tips.
1: Only related
0: about how this is going to go down. It'd be fun.
1: I think it's going to be
0: a great game.
1: I kind of lean South Carolina here, believe it or not. I think Mississippi State, very trendy, and I love them. I think they're going to be great. But I don't know. On the road, tough environment, hostile spot. And I think South Carolina's defense playing lights out.
0: Yep, don't have to pick it yet. A lot of time to go. Ben Garrett is going to give us a little bit of Ole Miss perspective.
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0: All right, welcome back in. McElroy and Kubelik in the morning, 7:32, Tuesday, September 15th, right here on Jocks. Glad you're with us. Talking LSU at Ole Miss, 6:30 on ABC, and Ben Garrett joins us now to further our conversation. Just give us the scene set right now. I know it's early in the week, but like how is the town buzzing? What are people saying? Like what's different that you can already see this week as opposed to another big game week in Oxford?
13: Oh, man, people have already started showing up. I mean, they started showing up on Sunday and are making a week of it, you know, because it's not just the big game here in Oxford on Saturday, but Ella Langley's in town. There's a roast of Lane Kiffin on Wednesday. There's all these events. Peter Burns and Chris Doring are holding an event Wednesday night at the library. So it's a big event atmosphere in Oxford, and everybody outside of the walls of the Manning Center are leaning into it. I think Ole Miss is trying to, as Pete said, eliminate all this, all the wrong shit, and focus on the game on Saturday. Because from a football standpoint, what a critical game on Saturday for both teams. Could be the difference for one of these teams if they lose in making the playoffs or missing. So it's a huge week, Cole, and everybody's leaning into it. But also, I think there's a sense of, man, let's enjoy it for what it is, have the spectacle, and a lot of people are ready for Sunday to get here, too. So it's a big week, man, and Ole Miss needs a win for sure.
1: Looking at how Ole Miss has fared so far, it's hard to take much from last week. 2 weeks ago, you learned something, a lot of busted coverages, but for the most part, good win. I mean, take it and run against a good Louisville team. What do we feel like we know about Ole Miss at the moment?
13: Well, obviously the knowns are Trinidad and Kewon Lacy, even though he's been banged up a little bit already. I mean, when he's in there, he's the best running back in football. But, you know, on the side you're talking about with those busted coverages, I mean, listen, man, those free runners are a problem. They're a problem. And that's where when you kind of look ahead to LSU, you go, I mean, even against Charlotte, there were free runners that they couldn't take advantage of. That LSU, if you allow that, especially early on, buddy, you'll find yourself in a 2-3 touchdown hole pretty quick. And, you know, I think when you look at the defensive numbers, man, they're bad. And, yeah, Louisville is a top 25 team on a neutral site, and getting the win is the most important thing. But you think you do a little get right against Charlotte, and there were still some of the same issues,
1: right?
13: Same lethargy in certain areas that you just can't have. But, man, I think this is a team that hasn't played their best ball yet, hadn't played a clean game yet. Curious to see if the first two games, how vanilla they were in certain areas, what they were holding back, what they weren't. We're really going to have the temperature check after Saturday, though. And if what we think we know about them, which is that secondary's a mess, is still a mess, and is still allowing free runners and 12 explosives like they did against Louisville, then they're going to lose on Saturday. So good team. On paper, one of the more talented teams in the country. All the pieces are there. But they're two games. They still haven't played a complete one that makes you go, oh, there it is. There they are, right? So, and it's hard to get right or to have that against LSU. But, buddy, you have no choice. Because if you lose this game, the path as far as the playoff and all those things gets a lot more treacherous, and the margin for error shrunk that much more. So a huge weekend for Ole Miss, specifically for can you be the team over four quarters that we thought you were, and specifically, can you as a secondary do your part, right? And even the defensive line as well. I mean, it's one of the more talented defensive lines in the country, but that dominance that you've been wanting to see, man, just hadn't been there. And that could help. I mean, that could play it too, or play a part in the secondary as well. But still, free runners are free runners. Getting shallow when you need to get depth and allowing a guy behind you on a wide cross, that's on you. You know what I mean, as a safety. Sharif Denson will help. He hadn't played the first two games, transfer from Florida. Antonio Kite's supposed to start getting back to practice this week too, but he's been a durability concern his entire career, even especially at Ole Miss, so we'll see. But that secondary, man, they're going to be challenged like never before. And for the first two tests, guys, they failed. They failed in what they were supposed to get done. So that's what we know about Ole Miss. All the talent in the world, playoff contending roster, but they've got legitimate flaws. But everybody does. I understand that. Everybody's kind of in the same bucket. But Ole Miss's flaws on Saturday, those explosives against an explosive offense that knows how to scheme against you, yeah, that's what they're facing this week.
0: Ben Garrett joining us on the Higginbotham Hotline, talking Ole Miss LSU. Let's go off the field a little bit. We had the conversation earlier, this comment about pressure and who has it. You've seen this from an intimate setting. Where is the pressure this weekend? Where's more of it? Is it on LSU? Is it on Ole Miss?
7: Well, I know Lane wants to try to reframe like, oh, the pressure's on them. We only won 7 games last year. They won 13. No, that they is still all your dudes, too. A lot of them are your dudes, you know. So I think, obviously, coming in here with a $50 million roster, $98 million for a staff and all those things, man, and all this, the noise that Lane loves to fill or suck up all the oxygen with about everything other than football, I think Lane's got the most pressure. But honestly, it's about equal pressure for both of these programs, and you can make a legitimate case on either side. Because for Ole Miss, you had an opportunity in the first 2 weeks to kind of put to bed that whole narrative of you're not the same as you were with Lane, right? And they gave everybody, regardless of your feelings on Lane and his departure and this, that, and the other, whether it was good, bad, or indifferent, Ole Miss through the first 2 weeks, because of its not Jekyll and Hyde type play, but certainly volatile play, has given you any ammunition you need to make your argument. So if you're one of those that said Ole Miss isn't the same, you have plenty to talk about. You got plenty to argue with, right? You say, well, look at Trinidad in the first half against against Louisville and look at the offense in the third quarter. Where's the pacing? Where's this, that, and the other? So for Ole Miss, there is a sense of pressure of moving on, right? Like putting it to bed. And if you don't, knowing what's going to come if you lose to him on Saturday. I mean, yeah, he's had a social media trolling break, quote unquote, outside of posting on the Juice account for like however many months. Expect it to come back in earnest. Expect to get all of that attention that you've been trying to you know, reverse and show people that you're moving. Man, that's a lot of pressure, man. But from a football standpoint, I'm just looking at the contention space, y'all. Like, this could be the difference between 10-2, 9-3 in a playoff for either of these teams. Even more than that, you go to Florida next week as well. Like, if you play like you played the first 2 weeks against Florida at Florida, even though Florida hadn't played anybody, they have looked, you know, markedly better. Man, you're going to get beat in Gainesville, right? Like, those explosives, you can't live, you can't survive those. So, there's a lot of pressure on both ends. I'd probably put it on Lane's side just because of all the stuff he talks and how he can't seem to help himself. I mean, even at his press conference on Monday, talking about how there's going to be real safety issues and this, that, and the other. Again, no one tried to run him off the road when he left, and there's not going to be anybody trying to murder him or his kids or hurt him and his players. But, like, they're going to let him hear about it because when you talk as much as Lane does, there's going to be a response, especially from a group of people that thought, like, what was the point of you doing it like this? So I'd probably put it on Lane, but make no mistake, both of these teams have immense pressure, and that's what makes it such a powder keg for Saturday. Take all the emotional crap out of it, right? Take all the circus-like atmosphere out of it. And just from a pure football standpoint, the pressure for a Week 3 matchup is insane, right? And then add all that on top of it. Who knows what ends up coming about on Saturday, but both of these programs face immense pressure to come out with a win.
1: I think, and I've been saying this for a while, I think there's way more pressure on Ole Miss. And it's because you need to prove that you're bigger than one man. You don't need to prove it to me. I could care less. I think Ole Miss, I can evaluate Ole Miss in the silo under Pete Golding and with what they're doing in the Grove Collective and the personnel they have. Like, I don't care. But Johnny, you know, swoop in for college football once a week in Idaho doesn't know that Ole Miss can continue to be great post Lane Kiffin. So I think the court of national opinion will swing heavily on Ole Miss's future in defeat this weekend. Is that completely unfair? And does Ole Miss sense that at all?
7: Well, of course, it's pretty unfair. I mean, because when you think about the games Pete Golding's coached, I mean, all but one have been ranked opponents, and he's only got one loss, right? And for so, sure. Like, you would think that they shut that door in terms of what they can be when they beat Georgia or when they won the home playoff game, even the Miami game or whatever. But I understand the point because you're right. The vast majority of the rooting public is rooting for Ole Miss. So if the pressure is, hey, don't let the quote villain of the story win, then yeah, like there's a ton of pressure. But like after Saturday, win or loss, LSU goes to Texas A&M, Ole Miss goes to Florida. This time next Tuesday, no one's going to be going, yeah, but Ole Miss, you know, they're not the same anymore. Off of a loss, they'll be talking about, dang, dude, all right, this is what happened from a football standpoint. If you gave up explosives to Winnie Watkins or whoever it might be, this is who you are. You've got defensive numbers in the hundreds and pass defense, run defense. And, like, run defense was supposed to be a given, right, with William Eccles and Cam Franklin and Luke Farrelly and Keaton Thomas. It's less to me about, well, it's all like y'all aren't the same without Lane. Next week it's about, like, have you fixed the football issues that have plagued you for 2 weeks? Did you come out and have the best game of the year to date against your former coach and all those things? Had you been saving some things? Had you been a little vanilla, a little reserved? We need to see the best version of Ole Miss because we haven't seen the best version of Ole Miss. So there will be a big overarching story to be or narrative to be told and formed, but we have the attention spans of dogs, okay? Like if you want to keep the spotlight on you and always talk about and like, yeah, you want to beat Lane and then you go into next week, but like even if you beat Lane, it's all rendered moot if you lose to Florida next week, right? So, like, I don't know. I'm a little in between on just who has to prove something. Honestly, I just think it makes for amazing college football soap opera theater on Saturday. And then we'll all kind of move on. And I think that's more than anything what everybody needs. Everybody needs this game to be played in a way that, like, everybody gets what they want out of it. If you want Lane to get booed, he'll get booed. Don't throw stuff. It's ridiculous. It's absurd. And Ole Miss people don't really throw stuff outside of Dole Jackson and that Red High Hill show.
1: Oh, hang on a second. I ran through that section in 2007. Ed Ogeron was the head coach. We had a call that went our way at the end of the game, and there was a little whiskey thrown in our direction.
7: You reminded me.
1: To which it was very,
7: they were just wanting you to not be thirsty.
1: It was after the game. It was after the game.
7: Mac, I just didn't want you to be thirsty.
1: As like a 19-year-old, I was totally good with it.
7: They wanted you to be refreshed.
1: They saved me a couple bucks. It helped me get where I needed to go.
7: Exactly.
1: Don't throw things. I agree.
7: You're not wrong, though. Like, I've said this before. Don't throw things. It's ridiculous. It's stupid. It's like if everything is wrestling, which is Lane's, you know, general ethos these days. You know, don't, like, when MJF turned heel in AEW, man, he's walking up the ramp, some dude throws beer right in his face, and he looks and he smirks. That's Lane. You're giving them what they want more than anything else. Like, don't let the dude who wants to play victim get a reason to call himself a victim, right? But let him hear you and speak with your whole chest. But, like, and everybody get what you need out of it to move on. Let it be college football soap opera therapy for you, okay? But from a pure football standpoint, Ole Miss needs a win more than anything.
1: Yep.
7: For one, the legitimacy factor that you've been talking about here to get people to actually take them seriously. You know, even though the roster is, it's a great roster, one of the best rosters on paper of all college football playoff contenders. Having said that, they haven't played like it, in the secondary especially. And you're not going to run from the allegations, whether you think they're fair or not, if you go out there and lay an egg against Lane with 3 weeks of teachable tape, right, and get your butt beat at home when everybody, or the majority of people across the country, rooting for you and tuning in. So in that way, I agree with the pressure piece. You know what I mean? It's like, just do what the script requires you to do, which is go out there and win. But, like, the confidence that I have in it isn't great right now because of what their flaws are. For all these flawed teams, if all teams are in the same bucket, Ole Miss's flaws could get exposed very quickly and a lot against their team they're playing in week three. It happens to be Lane in the purple and gold, you know, of LSU. Having said that, like, even if it was Florida this week or Georgia or whoever, the explosives are bad. And as a Cowboys fan, I watched that, you know, tuning in on Sunday, I feel like I'm watching the same defense over and over and over. You know what I mean? At some point, man, free runners are inexcusable. So, typically Ole Miss fans don't throw things, typically. And the hope would be that they don't throw things this weekend, because that's just does nobody any good and it's silly. It's really funny that you remember that, though, dude.
1: Dude, I remember that. It was amazing.
7: I forgot about, like, y'all getting a little – yeah. Well, see, you know, the problem is like, some of these Texas and Georgia kids come in from out of state and, like, want to try to live out an Old South fantasy. Just chill. You know what I mean? Just chill. Enjoy football. SEC football, especially a matchup like this, is better than any game in the world. You know what I mean? And boo them and stuff. But, yeah, I don't think you're going to see that. I certainly hope not. And more than anything, like I said, from a football standpoint, good grief, man. Both of these teams desperately need to win for myriad reasons. And for Ole Miss's standpoint, like you said, the legitimacy piece, just to get people to go, oh, okay, they are fine. Like, it's all been building up to week three. And now there's going to finally be a showdown. Whether everybody's ready or not, Oxford's getting ready. It's already popping at the seams, but it's coming Saturday.
0: Last one. Do you look at a different matchup? We focus a lot on that Ole Miss secondary. Is there another piece, another player that you kind of look at and say that's going to go a long way in deciding who wins this game?
7: Absolutely. That defensive line for Ole Miss being the defensive line we thought it was supposed to be. I mean, you talk about running from the allegations. Prince Willie Monmielen, everybody knew it was a loss when Ole Miss lost him. No one ever denied it. You know, they just want their buyout money for it. But, like, Prince Will's been good. And while you have options, depth of options that you really like, it just hasn't showed up enough. And if the game plan, as Pete said yesterday, it's the obvious game plan, everyone agrees that turn Sam Levin into a pocket passer, Ole Miss's defensive line has to be what we thought they were. They have to get pressure on him. They have to not allow him break contain, because Sam is still more athlete than he is quarterback. So But even for him, if you've got free runners in the back end, anybody can hit by the top of a barn for goodness sake if a guy's wide open. So, like, I'm not saying Sam's like that, but, like, there is an accuracy in his passing game. He can really take advantage of those free runners that Charlotte couldn't, that you let get by that would have led to explosives. I mean, like, what you saw against Louisville happened against Charlotte. It's just Charlotte doesn't have the firepower to get it to him. Sam Levitt does. He has it, and he has the firepower around him. So for the defensive line, man, number one, make him a pocket passer, try to bleed out that inaccuracy, and take advantage of turnovers. I think that is the biggest matchup, even more so than the secondary for Ole Miss, because the secondary for Ole Miss, for me, just hadn't shown up yet. Now, they've been missing some guys that they were going to rely on. Like Sharif Denson, the transfer from Florida, has been starting off all camp. To not have him for the first 2 weeks has certainly hurt. Same thing with Antonio Kite. But, my gosh, he's going to have to be like, you know, in the Big Lebowski when the dude was like the rug that brings the room together. If he doesn't come in here and be Superman, bro, then, like, what is it going to look like, you know? So outside of that obvious one, the defensive line, I need William Eccles, who hadn't graded out well the first 2 weeks, to be that projected first-round guy, Walter Nolan 2.0, with Suntarian Perkins and Blake Purchase, who was bad against Louisville in terms of assignment. We need to see those guys be themselves and get after Sam Levitt. If you can, and you can make it miserable for him, there are legitimate issues with LSU too, you know. But unless you can take advantage of them, which with what you thought was a strength, it's hard to put much stock into you coming out with a win on Saturday. These are evenly matched teams from a talent standpoint, and this, that, and the other. But again, from a matchup standpoint, with what we've seen just through the first 3 weeks, 2 weeks, it's Ole Miss, it's got its work cut out. But I find it hard to believe. Somebody asked me the other day, like, well, Ben, if they lose to LSU, what's the record prediction? I'm like, well, they're staring 8-4. I said this after Louisville. If that's the performance, you're staring 8-4 or worse in the face. I find it hard. Having said that, I find it hard to believe a Trinidad Chambliss-led football team is going 8-4 or worse. So let it start on Saturday. There's no more, well, just wait and see what it looks like against, you know, an LSU whoever. It's here now, all right? Go do it, because from a football standpoint, it hadn't been enough through the first 2 weeks. Here's saying that maybe, or that they're going to put their best foot forward. Will it be enough? Who knows? I can't imagine what a loss is going to look like if it happens, but I think Ole Miss has a real chance to go in there and play its best game, and if it does, Ole Miss will beat LSU on Saturday. But we haven't seen their best game, and until we do, we're looking at the problems, right, including the secondary that's leaked like a sieve. So, man, that defensive line's got to show up, y'all. And if they do, that could help that secondary, you know, maybe with some maybe for anything else, just give them some extra time to make up some ground that they've given up. I don't know, but that defensive line just hasn't generated enough through the first couple of weeks, Saturday against LSU.
0: Ben, great stuff, man. Great visit. We love having you on and enjoyed it today. We'll do it again soon. Ben Garrett joining us on the Higginbotham Hotline at Spirit Ben. You can follow him on Twitter. Find his work at the Ole Miss on 3 page as well. The Ole Miss Spirit online. Great stuff. Giving us a little bit of a preview of this game, which is going to be massive this weekend. We'll discuss it more on the other side right here on Jocks.
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20: 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Kenneth Walker III, formerly with the Seahawks and now playing in Kansas City, was incredible last night with 23 carries, 173 yards, and a touchdown. Whether he was bouncing runs to the outside or lowering his shoulder for punishing yards after contact, Walker provided an absolute game-breaking performance for Kansas City. I'm Drake Toll.
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28: 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Search Jocks 945 there. He joins us at this time each and every week. Thanks to our friends at Craneworks, the voice of the Auburn Tigers, Andy Burcham.
29: Lift it, load it, grade it, grind it, move it, haul it, rig it, dig it, Craneworks, Rentalworks, yeah, the big dog's got it.
0: The voice of the Auburn Tigers, Andy Burcham, on Mac and Cube in the Morning is brought to you by Craneworks. Lift it, buy it, rent it, the big dog's got it. Now, Andy Burcham.
28: Andy, always great to have you in on a Tuesday morning. A nice win for the Auburn Tigers over the weekend. It appeared as though there were some conversations that maybe went something along the lines of, hey, if you get to your first, second read, Byron Brown, just tuck the ball and go. If they're going to give you these looks on defense, turn into a runner, make the defense pay for it. Did you hear anything like that going in, coming out, as maybe a slightly different approach on him running the football and how to handle it, mainly in passing situations?
30: I thought he was just more decisive in his decisions. That there, if you can understand, I don't think that he was trying to extend the plays in the pocket as much perhaps as he did against Baylor. I think he played a little freer this past Saturday against Southern Miss than he did against Baylor. His decisions were better. I don't think that was a defense that was nearly as good as the defense that Auburn faced in Atlanta. In Baylor, I just think he had a better game. His decisions were better. And the game plan, I think, allowed him, whether it was after two reads you're going or not, I just think it allowed him to play a little more Byron Brown football at that point. And yet, he's got to continue to get better. And when the Auburn needs more of that and needs those decisions to be made now as it starts Southeastern Conference play this Saturday night.
1: What do you make of the offense's performance as a whole the first two games? I got to be honest with you, Andy. I thought it'd be a little bit better. I thought it'd be a little bit quicker, cleaner execution, specifically at quarterback. I like progress made from week one to week two, but everything just feels just a touch late. And that is the last thing I expected, given the amount of reps he's built up over the last several years. So how would you assess overall in the first two games how the offense has fared?
30: Improved from week one to week two, I would say, first of all. The thing coming out of last Saturday for me, and the head coach certainly talked about this, I mean, immediately after the game on Saturday, was the penalties up front, the penalties with the offensive line, called it sloppy. And now that you start Southeastern Conference play this week, you've got to eliminate those kind of mistakes. I thought Auburn did what it wanted to do offensively this past week. And for, you know, Byron played basically three quarters, and then Tristan Tia came in and played the fourth quarter for Auburn. Byron had a touchdown run that was called back on a penalty. He had another touchdown pass that we thought was made by Coger that was ruled incomplete. And that's two more scores on the board that he made that were good enough to get scores but were called back, one on a review and the other on a penalty, a holding penalty that was legit. We watched the replay and it was legit. This offense isn't where it needs to be right now. That's for sure. But I thought it got better this past week. And guys up front, we saw a little bit of movement. And Auburn didn't wait until it was mop-up time in the fourth quarter to start moving some guys up front. And the primary part, Cole, was the move of Wilson Zierer, who came in early and played some left guard for Auburn. And I wouldn't be surprised if we don't see that again. They like what they see out of this talented freshman. Of course, his brother played here at Auburn. And Zierer played early at left guard. I won't be surprised if he doesn't get some more work in early against Florida at the left guard. I think that offensive line is still right now a work. They're still a work in progress up front for the Tigers right now.
28: Andy Burcham joining us on the Higginbotham Hotline, previewing Auburn, Florida. There will be a lot of discussion about Jaden Baugh this week, the sensational Florida running back. What conversations have you heard about what it will take to slow him down and how important that'll be for this Auburn defense?
30: Well, the defensive front has to do a good job this week. And I thought it was better last week than it was against Baylor. They've got to clog the holes. Auburn saw a decent running attack with Baylor. We didn't see much of the run game last week for Southern Miss. Southern Miss tried to beat Auburn through the air. But we're going to see by far the best running game that Auburn has faced this week with Jaden Baugh, who leads the Southeastern Conference in rushing and rushing touchdowns at 296 yards and five touchdowns, 6'1", 225, a junior, and just is very good, the best back that Auburn has faced, and maybe the best back that Auburn has faced for quite some time coming in here on Saturday. So it's another level for Auburn in every regard when it faces Florida this week, and certainly from a defensive standpoint when you get this run game with Ball, who is a load for the Florida Gators coming in here.
1: How would you assess the perimeter of the defense? Like, I think up the middle we've been impressed. I like the linebackers. There's no denying those guys have made some great plays in the first couple of weeks. That group seems to be way ahead of schedule. But how would you assess the back end and the secondary?
30: Now, that's a good question. I mean, Jordan had a couple picks last week, but was picked on, I thought, a little bit in the Baylor ball game. But I thought Auburn was better last week again. But we're talking about Baylor and Southern Miss here for Auburn. This week, it's Southeastern Conference play now. I think Auburn's got to shore some things up from a defensive side, especially in the pass game right now. Auburn is giving up 252 yards a game in passing after the first 2 weeks. That's last in the Southeastern Conference. You got to get better at that. Really hasn't been challenged, I would say, from a run game yet. They will get challenged. I think we'll have a better read on Auburn from a run defense after this week against Florida. But the same can be said for Florida and its defense. They haven't seen this kind of offense in its first two games, and it's been very good in its first two games against Florida Atlantic and Campbell. Now it's on the road for the first time, and they come to Auburn, and I think Auburn is a different ball club from an offensive standpoint. They have faced Byron Brown in the past. They faced him last year in Gainesville. USF came out with a win with Byron at the quarterback. Had a really good day against Florida last week. But, you know, not only is Auburn getting a much bigger test this week from Florida, the same can be said for the Gators this week. But, listen, I think they like what they have seen from Rashawn Pleasant in his first two ball games. The other side has got to get better, got to continue to get better for this Tiger team.
28: How healthy is the team right now, Andy? Any dings, anything Auburn fans should be concerned about heading into this game with Florida?
30: No, I think Auburn is fortunate in that regard, Cole. I mean, I believe, you know, neither Chris Murray or Deshaun Womack played for Auburn last week, Auburn's defensive end and edge rusher. And I think both will be out there this week. We'll find out because Auburn practices this morning, so we'll get a better idea about those two guys. I didn't see any injuries that you know, concerned me at the ball game. Coach didn't talk about it yesterday in his press conference. So I think, for the most part, Auburn's a healthy ball club as it gets ready for Florida Saturday night.
1: How big is this game for Alex Golish? Knowing what transpired with Sumrall and Golish and just the dynamic of the actual coaching search itself, it just feels like there's even a slightly bigger it just feels like a slightly bigger game than what would normally be just an SEC opener. I mean, all SEC openers, all SEC games are big, but this one feels bigger because of the connection between the two coaches. Is that fair?
30: I don't know. I don't know if that in Alex Golish's mind plays a factor in this game or not. You can understand the dynamic because both of those guys and DJ Durkin were talked about heavily in the process for Auburn's head coach. And Sumrall ends up at Florida. Alex Golish is here. I think that this Auburn fan base, the Auburn family, this team is rallying around this head coach and love what they've seen from this team. I don't know, but I don't know how much that plays in those two coaches' minds. I don't know how much that plays a factor at all in Saturday night, but I understand that's one of the storylines, certainly, going into this ball game. But the most important is that it's the start of Southeastern Conference play. Both of these teams have new head coaches. Both of these teams are 2-0. And what was once a series that was on the schedule each and every year with Auburn and Florida, you know, Florida hasn't played here since 2011. Auburn and Florida haven't played each other since 2019 in Gainesville. So, you know, it's another generation of folks that really have not seen the Auburn-Florida rivalry that is renewed here this Saturday night. So I think that is a storyline, Greg, going in. I just don't know how important that is to Alex Golish, and I can't speak to the importance from that perspective for John Sumrall coming in here Saturday night.
28: Andy, great stuff. It's going to be a fun one. It's going to be a good game this weekend. Yes. We always appreciate your time, and we know each and every week you're brought to us by Crane Works.
30: 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All right, I'll be at Jordan-Hare Stadium on Saturday night. Well, where will you gentlemen be this week?
1: I'll be in Tuscaloosa.
30: Wonderful.
28: Knoxville, Cole? Tennessee. Kennesaw State at Tennessee. 6:45 on the SEC Network.
30: Wonderful. I hope you guys have great calls. We're on the air Saturday at 3 o'clock. Looking for a big, big day. I think weather's going to be good. It's going to be warm, but I think weather's going to be good for this one on Saturday night. So very much looking forward to this call, guys. Hope you have a great day.
28: Thank you, buddy. War Eagle. Great stuff. Andy Burcham, presented by Craneworks, joining us on the Higginbotham Hotline, talking Auburn football. We'll talk a little bit more of that and some other games from the weekend that we haven't really touched on yet.
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13: All right, welcome back in. McElroy and Kublik in the morning. It's 8:16, Tuesday, September 15th, right here on Jocks. We asked the question earlier in the show, Ole Miss LSU, who has the most pressure on them? Where would you go with that? Pete Moss tweets in, LSU and Lane have the most pressure. They thrive on it. German JP tweets in, 100% with John on this one. All the pressure's on Lane. Since he only cares about himself, a win over Ole Miss helps his legacy. The interest of whatever current program he's coaching is secondary. Agree with some of that. Let's get to a couple games from over the weekend we have not discussed yet. We haven't even covered all the games from over the weekend. We did get to most of the SEC games yesterday, reviewed, discussed, talked about a lot of those, because we'll preview Alabama, Florida State, Auburn, Florida, as the week goes on. Missouri, Kansas, Friday night. We talked about some of the letdowns from Missouri, but I did want to just get your thoughts on that Missouri passing game quickly. Do you feel like it is drastically different, a little bit different? I feel like they're much more capable than they have been, and I don't think the offensive line is there yet, but they'll keep running the stretch play, so that'll continue to grow.
14: Yeah.
13: Jamal Roberts is fine. If you get Mott Hardy back, great. I just feel like working the middle of the field, doing some things on the perimeter of the passing game, they're in a different spot than maybe they've ever been.
14: Yeah.
13: With Eli there, with what they're able to do throwing the football.
14: Yeah, and I think with Missouri having this quality of quarterback, by far their best, quarterback they've had, right?
13: Most talented, yeah.
14: I mean, it's no disrespect to the other guys, but they were all solid.
13: Sure.
14: But this guy can really elevate the team. I mean, the ceiling is higher.
13: Yes.
14: No doubt about it. So I think the ceiling being higher changes who they are. And that it doesn't mean he won't throw a couple picks. I mean, we've seen him do that before. But, man, so far it's so good. I think it looks real good so far.
13: It was one of the things Roman said last night when we were talking to him. He's like, he's going to throw picks. I can tell by, you know, where he's trying to put balls. And I was like, but he doesn't have one yet. So I get it. A little bit of a risk taker, but he has not turned the ball over. So it's been impressive what we've seen so far. I don't think there are a lot of teams we learned much about over the weekend. Like Notre Dame handled Rice 52-0. Indiana handled Howard 55-0. We're not going to get a ton from those games. I don't really think that teaches us a lot. USC did struggle a little bit against Louisiana, but still 49-30 win. Mayava goes for 5 touchdown passes on 261 yards. I don't think there's cause for concern there. In the Big 12, though, are you starting to get concerned about some of the teams there? BYU, bit of a dogfight against Arizona. Texas Tech, bit of a dogfight against Oregon State. Do you have any more clarity on the Big 12 than you did? We're going to get a lot more Friday night.

0: We'll get Houston, Texas Tech. That's a massive game. It'll be a fun game, big game. Do you have a better feel, or is it more murky is how you sort of view the Big 12 right now?
1: It's pretty murky.
0: Yeah.
1: I mean, I think it's a four-horse race in the Big 12, honestly. I mean, to me, it was...
0: You add on top of that what Utah did to Arkansas.
1: That's what I mean. It was a two-horse race, Texas Tech, BYU. Add what Utah's done and how good they look. Then go one step further and add what Houston's looked like these first couple weeks. So I think the Big 12 has gotten much deeper. And by the way, there's also a couple other teams that we are still kind of up in the air about. You know, maybe it's Kansas State. You know, maybe it's someone else in the Big 12. I don't think it is, but that's probably is where it stops. But I think Kansas State's going to be in the mix too.
0: No doubt. In the Big 10, Washington struggles with Utah State. Penn State handles Temple. I don't know what to make of Penn State right now. I think I like them. I think there's a lot to like. I don't know what they've necessarily proven, but... You know, Marshall Temple, programs that in time have had quality teams, but what do we make of them this year specifically? I don't really know. But if you're a Penn State fan, you got to be pleased with what's happened so far. I mean, you've been on point. You've handled your business. And the players you brought in, like Rocco Beck, was 21-27 this week.
1: Yeah.
0: 3 touchdowns. Carson Hansen ran the ball well. Like, you've done the things you've needed to do, and you played some clean football, which I think is probably most important. Not much of what I've seen from Penn State has been sloppy at all. So I think it's ahead of schedule. The problem is, Greg, a lot of people were like, well, Penn State pushing for the playoff this year. I never really sort of saw that.
1: No.
0: But I do think it's ahead of schedule for a first-year head coach.
1: I think they're fine. There's a lot of continuity, but let's be real. I mean, their best wins against a team that might be the 90th best team in college football in Temple. I mean, it should look clean.
0: Yes.
1: I mean, I'm not trying to sit here, but there's a lot of teams right now that I know nothing about. Like, do I think Penn State's good? Yeah, I feel pretty good about them.
0: Like, where are we on SMU right now? You kind of play with your food against Florida State. You go dominate UC Davis. Kevin Jennings throws 5 touchdowns, but I don't. Are they a player in the ACC?
1: I mean, yeah, I think they're a player. I don't know how much of one. We'll find out this weekend. One of the better games of the weekend with SMU and Louisville.
0: How do we view the ACC right now? Miami is
1: fine. In a league of
0: their
1: own.
0: Doesn't deserve a conversation, really. We know where they are. Virginia, it's Norfolk State, but, I mean, they've been way ahead, I think, of where we thought they were going to be this year. NC State, a little bit of a bounce back, but I don't know what that proves. Now Georgia Tech doesn't look great. North Carolina looks pretty good. Is Virginia Tech a good football team? Wake gets a win over a Big Ten team over the weekend. Actually, the Duke win against Illinois was a really nice win. Nate Shepard had a really nice game for Duke. I think that's a good win. Clemson bounces back against Georgia Southern. I'm not sure. I feel like the ACC is kind of where the Big 12 is where it's almost gotten more confusing. And then we have Pitt, who's like air it out all down, back and forth down the field. Then they win a 12-7 game against UCF, and Alonzo Barnett got hurt. So I don't really know what to make of the ACC right now outside of Miami.
1: Totally fair. And I think there's a lot of things to look at as it relates to the ACC. I like Louisville. I like SMU. I like what I've seen so far from Virginia. I think they've done an adequate
0: job. Super solid team.
1: Very solid so far, early on. And I still think that there's dangerous teams in the ACC. That's the tricky part, is I struggle sometimes figuring out, all right, yes, you have the teams you trust, and I trust SMU, I trust Virginia, I trust Louisville. Why? Because I think they play good defense for the most part. Like, yep. Those teams are going to line up, and they're going to play decent defense. SMU's definitely given up some yards and points in the past. But they can get after you a bit. Virginia will absolutely clamp you down defensively. Louisville's got some take-over-the-game guys on defense. I don't know what to make of Pitt. I don't know what to make of Virginia Tech. I do think Florida State, and it comes... I do think Florida State's got players. And they have guys. Now, will they be able to put 12 together? 12 games together and play good football in 12 games? I don't know. Probably not, but I think they have some talent.
0: What do you think is the most dangerous facet of this Florida State team?
1: Athleticism. And they have some takeover guys.
0: Yeah.
1: The running back's a takeover guy.
0: Receiver.
1: The receiver's a takeover guy. Like, you have some takeover guys. Now,
0: Linebackers play hard too.
1: They got speed at linebacker. Right? They can really run. I wouldn't say, they're great on the back end. They play a decent amount of man, so you'd like to be good on the back end if you're going to play as much man as they play. But I think they are a dangerous football team. I've always felt that way. When you have guys and you have a couple guys that can just flat out take over the game, you are dangerous.
0: Yeah, it's I don't know what to make of that Alabama Florida State game this weekend. I struggle to find ways that it's going to be overly competitive. I don't see the things that Florida State is going to be able to do on a consistent basis to be problematic. I do agree. I love the running backs. I think both running backs can help. You have a quarterback with experience. You have a receiver that could potentially take over a game. Speed at linebacker, athleticism, but it's got to be a little bit more than that against this team, specifically with how Alabama turned it on in the second half. And some of the things that they did well week two that we were uncertain about week one. The offensive line, tight end group, more physical at the point of attack. The running backs ran through tackles, got yards after contact. That was much better. The defensive line, more disruptive. And I just think that secondary is going to allow them to do so much up front and cover up so much at different points in time. I don't know. Maybe you see more complications for Alabama in this game. I'm struggling to find them right now.
1: No, I think Alabama will be in good shape as long as they don't make mistakes. The big key with Alabama, at least in the first 2 weeks, is they cannot make the self-inflicted mistakes. They are going to be better than a lot of the teams they line up against this year. And if you throw it to the opposition, or if you are you're careless with your ball security, you have a bust in the back end defensively, which they didn't last week. It was really an impressive defensive performance, especially against an offense that's kind of difficult to prepare for. But there are aspects of Florida State's offensive team that are tough to defend. Their jet sweep motion, and they kind of cut you in half. They're going to give you a lot of eye candy. They're going to give you some things that make it tricky, and they have a quarterback that can run, and the quarterback run game has at times been a bit of a challenge for Alabama in the past. So, I think there's aspects of this game that can be tricky, but, I think if Alabama doesn't turn it over and doesn't make mistakes, they should be in good shape.
0: Yeah, it's should be one Alabama handles this weekend. I don't think that it should be one that's extremely scary and one that you look at, as a lot of people are going to point to, revenge game. Kalen DeBoer, not necessarily going to use that for this game. He says Florida State is not a revenge game coming up this weekend.
2: In our minds, this is the 2026 team, okay? And I just talked to the team about that this morning. But I know there's a lot of guys, including our staff, and that certainly know what it felt like last year walking off that football field. And so for us, I think there's things that it forced us to have a greater intentionality on and brought out even better in us. It's the most important game of the season right now because it's the next one. But there's certainly some guys I know that, remember how it felt. And so I want it to be about us and our improvement in this season as far as what it truly is inward on us. But any extra motivation, I think, is the key is to channel that energy into the right things, and that's our preparation. And when that happens and you go through the process of the week, the right things will happen on Saturday. And I think that's what we've done a good job of here these first 2 weeks. We got to reset, come back to work tomorrow, continue to stack days. And it starts with Tuesday. Saturday will come. And when we do the right things and channel the energy that whatever it is, internally or any outside noise. Last week there was a lot just going into that game and the environment. There's outside noise in every way. You want to lock it out, but if you can channel it in the right way, you can use it as a huge positive.
0: There you go. So Kalen DeBoer on not going to play that game of a revenge game. And I don't know how real that is, Greg. I don't know, because the teams are so different this day and age and there's so many different players. Hard to imagine that that's something that would be a true distraction.
1: Yeah.
0: When you're like teams that you and I played on and you had 3-4 battles against these teams and, the back and forth, whatever, I can see where maybe that could help consume you at times and distract you. But I don't know. That game feels like it was a long time ago.
1: Yeah.
0: Lots happened since that game.
1: It does. I think it's a completely different team. And if you look too, like last year, And Gus Malzahn had an amazing plan. They made some big plays. They ran the ball really efficiently. The offense was out of sorts. They didn't really know who they were. I think there was a lot of things that went into last year's result. And guess what? Like, that's part of learning your team. And those that adjust and those that make changes from year one to the next is what I think is... I think Kalen DeBoer, I know everyone disagrees with this, like, I think Kalen DeBoer has done an amazing job. From year one to year two, there was tremendous growth and progress. From year two to year three, albeit early in year three, there's been a lot of growth and progress. Like, I think this team has actually changed their identity. I think they're a running first football team. I have questions about their pass pro, but I think they can run the rock. And that says a lot. So I think they're going to probably be a play action passing attack. That's what they're going to develop into. Not there yet, but that's what I think they'll get to eventually. So it's, I think last year is a completely moot point. I don't think it has anything to do with this game. Yeah. They're two totally different outfits.
0: Absolutely. All right. So we'll get to more on Alabama, Florida State as the week progresses. A lot of games coming up this weekend that we're going to talk about. Still trying to get through games from this past weekend. Haven't spent a lot of time on Texas and Ohio State. We'll dive into that one next.
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1: 23-22-33. Yeah. Oh, yeah. Welcome back in. McElroy and Kubelik in the morning. Get to a couple other games from the weekend we have not necessarily discussed. Big Ten would be an interesting discussion, too, when you just reference maybe slight changes in perception of league. And this is not going to be an Ohio State discussion. They go to Texas. They're in the game, in control of the game. Our opinions of Ohio State have not changed dramatically.
2: No.
1: Nor should anyone else's. But with what happened with Oregon, not just week one, struggling with Boise, going down at Oklahoma State, the way they looked in that game.
2: Yeah.
1: I'm going to be honest, Greg. 39-31, Oklahoma State gets this win. Drew Mestemaker was fantastic. He ran for 109 yards. He threw for 317. He did throw two picks, but he ran for a touchdown, threw two touchdowns, made some high level of difficulty throws in this game. Wyatt Young ran for 121 yards. Had five catches for 121 yards. Caleb Hawkins ran for 110. There were parts of this in which Oregon looked disinterested. That is, to me, the most concerning part of this game.
2: Yeah.
1: And you're going to Stillwater against a team with a lot of uncertainties, which should always raise your antenna of, hey, just because these are unknowns doesn't mean that's going to be to our advantage.
2: Right.
1: There could be things that all of a sudden pop up, hit us in the face, and we'll be in for a dogfight. They were. And unable to get that win on the road. Where are you on Oregon right now?
2: Oof. Dude, it's 2 weeks in a row where they've just gotten pushed around, man. I mean, you can tell me all you want. Like, I am not comfortable seeing Oregon getting pushed around.
1: No.
2: I mean, that is strange to me. I'm struggling with that. Full disclosure, I'm struggling with that. Like, that to me, that's not something that just all of a sudden you flip a switch and things get fixed. Like, you're getting beat up along the line of scrimmage, both lines of scrimmage. And they have, I still think they have one of the best. I still think they have one of the best defensive line groups from a talent standpoint in the country. That game was not as close as the final score would indicate.
1: No.
2: Like, if you don't get a pick six off a tipped pass and another interception return to the one off a tipped pass, like, dude.
1: Blowout.
2: I mean.
1: How about, too, the space that a couple Oklahoma State receivers had on certain routes?
2: And dude,
1: Wide open.
2: Wide open. I got to give a lot of credit to Mestemaker. I thought he had a beautiful game.
1: It's an unbelievable game.
2: I thought he really played well. Moved in the pocket beautifully, made some tight window throws. The deep balls he put on the money and got them out on time. That's the biggest key. And even the ones that weren't perfectly in stride, they were in stride enough, and they were on time, so it didn't matter. The separation was too significant. I thought he played really, really well. Really well. When kind of watching him, but I don't know, man. Like, that to me, and I hate to do this because I hate being that guy. That game was about Oregon more so than it was about Oklahoma State for me. Because I saw Oklahoma State get pushed around the week before.
1: Well, those are our chosen sons.
2: Of course.
1: Tulsa Golden Hurricane.
2: You don't just show up and play the Hurricane.
1: I'll say this. There are a couple of those offensive linemen for Oak State had some thumps in that game. Like, they were firing off. Now, their tackles are going to get them in trouble. That's going to be a problem for them the whole season. They're just going to have to work their way around that. The two guards get after you pretty good. They are big, physical players that helped them do some different things. But you're right on Mestemaker. Knowing he was going to take hits, still delivering accurate balls, accuracy down the field. When he needs to put some extra something on the football, he can ramp up the velocity. The movement, just fantastic. Toughness. Just to go back, I just want to remind people, Drew Mestemaker did not start a game in high school at quarterback.
2: Oh, boy.
1: Not a single one.
2: And Ryan Williams was 17 when he was playing college football.
1: Okay, but again, I didn't listen to that broadcast. So if they said it 1,000 times, I didn't know that.
2: I didn't see it. I doubt it.
1: I don't know. I'm just telling you. Like, it's for all your folks with your kids playing sports out there, just realize the kid that just went and beat Oregon did not start a game in high school at quarterback. So,
2: well, don't you know?
1: Begged for a walk-on spot at North Texas. Begged. And look at him now. Here we are. But that league.
2: You're saying that if you're not dominating flag football in second grade, you should just give up? Probably. That's what you're saying.
0: Second grade. 2 years yes. old, son.
2: That's true.
0: Second grade's too late.
2: You're telling me that if you are not on AAA GBBA, you should just shut it down?
1: Done. There's no point.
2: What's the point?
1: There's no point. But Michigan helps the league a little bit.
2: You think Homewood's backup quarterback's going to be starting at North Texas next year?
1: Have no idea. Don't know. Maybe. Maybe at Oklahoma State. We'll see.
2: There have been two guys, I've been doing this 13 years, two guys that didn't start in high school that went on to have really good college careers. Can you name them? Drew Mestemaker is one.
1: Matt Cassel.
2: Did not start in college.
1: I knew that too, but I was figuring he didn't start in high school.
2: Don't start in high school, don't start in college. All right, go on.
1: Straight to the league.
2: Yep, next.
1: Quarterback.
2: You got it. You'll get it.
1: He had to be sitting behind somebody.
2: Yeah, he was. De'Aaron King. Was the starter in high school.
1: Was or was not?
2: Was. And this guy sat behind him.
1: Chase Daniel.
2: little older than De'Aaron King.
1: I don't know who it is.
2: That'd be Kyle Trask.
1: Okay.
2: Florida Gators. Remember him?
1: Yeah. Oh, had a good college career.
2: I think he's still in the NFL.
1: I think so. But the Bucs, is he still?
2: I think so.
1: But doesn't happen a ton. Either way. So Michigan helps the league a little bit. Washington doesn't look great against Utah State. Iowa gets Iowa State, which we'll see what that one turns into as it goes on. Purdue goes down to Wake. Minnesota gets blasted. I'll be honest, I didn't expect that. We hadn't spent a ton of time on that game. I picked Mississippi State to win Friday. I didn't think it would look like that. I didn't.
2: Dude, they look great. You want to talk about coming out of the gates.
1: Yes.
2: That's the way you start a game on the road. Just extinguish all doubt.
1: Changes things.
2: You think?
1: But Illinois goes down to Duke, which I think is kind of an ugly loss. Duke might end up being a good football team, but that's one I think they needed. UCLA is 2-0. That might be a team that helps them. There's not a lot of other games you're going to hang your hat on, but is your perception of the Big Ten maybe different? Not as deep as you thought going into the season?
2: Yeah, it took a bit of a hit. But then again, if our opinions of the Big Ten are swung by Minnesota, we need to look ourselves in the mirror. I like Minnesota.
1: Yeah, it would never shape my opinion of the entire league. But
2: exactly, but people will respond to that.
1: Sure, with other games that have, Washington should handle Utah State. That shouldn't be one that's really in question.
2: I think Washington looks
1: pretty good. The Illinois
2: loss
1: didn't help this perception I'm talking about. So,
2: and UAB basically had them.
1: For a half on the ropes, yeah.
2: But in all seriousness, yes, I was a little down on Illinois. You were a little up on Illinois. I was a little up on Minnesota. You, I think, were too.
1: Yeah.
2: I was also up on Oregon. I had Oregon fourth in my preseason. I think they had a lot coming back, a lot to feel good about.
1: I think there are a lot of people that are not allowing themselves to be high on Indiana right now either, just because we don't know.
2: I'm high on Indiana. I am too. I love them. I do think that their schedule is really frustrating, but I'm not on the college football playoff committee, so I can't do anything about it. I think Indiana's going to be really good. I think SC's really good. I'm a believer in them. I think they're excellent.
1: I'm with you.
2: So I think
1: Penn State's a maybe right now.
2: Penn State's going to be good because I think their schedule's so gettable. But can we just for a moment give a little bit of flowers to Michigan? People will all sit there and say, oh, well, the Western Michigan game, they should have. I understand that. I get that.
1: Still 2-0.
2: 2-0 right now, unless there's some type of weird appeal process that we are unfamiliar with. But all things considered, their defense has been playing lights out. And defense travels. And I'm not saying they're going to go and win the league. I don't see that. I think they still have flaws offensively. But there are some things to like about what Michigan did on that side of the ball. If their offense can just grow into themselves here the next few weeks, then maybe they're a team that's a little bit dicey in the Big Ten.
1: Yeah, and you won't get a lot of opportunity to change some of the narratives this week. I mean, Indiana's got Western Kentucky. We've seen what Georgia's put 70 on Western Kentucky. They won by 50. So, and their offensive line had one of the worst performances of the weekend. So we're not going to learn a lot there. USC taking out Rutgers this weekend, we're not going to learn a lot from that one. But we do.
2: Lincoln Riley has not won east of the Mississippi River, though. I don't know if you've heard that.
1: Get your compass out. I don't think I think he'll be okay there. Michigan State does have Notre Dame on the road. Virginia Tech, Maryland is now intriguing because both those teams are 2-0. UCLA, if they get the 3-0 past Purdue, now, Brandon, that's a 10 o'clock kick on Big Ten Network. Central time. Will you make all four quarters of that one?
2: I'm going to try.
1: I'm going to go ahead and tell you no.
2: Depends on how many pops I have during LSU Ole Miss.
1: Yeah, I will not make the end of that game. But
2: LSU Ole Miss, I am like going to be doing cartwheels about. So I'm going to have your game on, too.
1: I was about to say, there's another game on.
2: I'm going to have your game on.
1: You'll be watching.
2: Want to know why? Because I'm a friend.
1: Thank you.
2: I'm supportive of my pals. You know what I'm also going to watch? Auburn, Florida.
1: It's going to be a good one,
2: I'm going three wide.
1: It's going to be a good one. It's going to be a good one, too. UCLA could start to open some eyes. Maybe the winner of if Maryland can get Virginia Tech, because Virginia Tech, now I think people are starting to open their eyes to a little bit. There's a couple prove it games for the Big Ten this weekend.
2: Yeah.
1: There's also room for this thing to continue to slide as far as perception of the league.
2: Which one? The Big Ten?
1: Correct. Just saying that they're, even though they're not massive games, there's Michigan State's 2-0. They go down to Notre Dame. It's not an ugly loss, but if Virginia Tech takes out Maryland, if Purdue ends UCLA's undefeated season, like there's a couple of these that you look at and say, all right, that could continue the narrative of the league not being as deep if people wanted to sort of push it that way.
2: Yeah. I think that Maryland's actually got a pretty good quarterback. They got a couple guys that Maryland always has a couple dudes that can play,
1: yep,
2: like really, really play. So I think watching this game will be interesting because it really is the first test for James Franklin. I think they've looked good so far. I just don't know how real it is. We'll see. I mean, like, this will be a good test for him. And this is also an important test, I think, for the ACC. Like, the ACC desperately needs a team like Virginia Tech, one of those teams in the middle tier, to go and win the games they're supposed to win out of conference. You know, Louisville lost, of course. The ACC had a tough opening weekend. It was not the case. It's bounced back a bit. Duke beating Illinois helps. Like, a couple other outcomes have helped. But right now, it really feels like a one-horse race. And while SMU has looked pretty good, SMU did so against their ACC brethren in all the big wins for the ACC so far feels like they've come against each other. Virginia over NC State, SMU over Florida State. I think like winning a game like this matters a little more for the ACC than it does for most other leagues.
1: Yeah, I'm with you there. I feel like this weekend for the Big Ten, there's not a ton of prove it games where you can gain a lot of momentum as far as where the league is, but boy, there's a chance to slide.
2: Yeah.
1: And it could be a dangerous weekend for the Big Ten because people are already ready to start to say, oh, it's not as good of a league or it's not as deep as a league. And this could be a really interesting weekend for the Big Ten. We'll continue talking Big Ten, continue talking SEC, a couple games from this weekend that we still hadn't touched on. We're going to do that next on Jocks.
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1: I had last year when we had LSU in South Carolina, and Brian Kelly said, Cole, you'll love this. We got the chutes and the sleds back out this week.
2: Oh.
1: And it's just like, okay, here for folks that don't know, you're off either Sunday or Monday. The other practice is not going to be very physical. You travel on Friday. And if you're at home, maybe you go do like one of these, what do they call them, quick practices or whatever, speed practices on Friday. You ain't putting pads on. Okay, Thursday's a lighter day. And some teams are now doing heavier days on Thursday and not doing anything on Friday, which is fine. But you're basically looking at Tuesday, Wednesday. So you're going to go get whatever you need, whatever the requirement is. Let's just say it's middle drill, shoot, sled, whatever. Oklahoma drill, whatever. You're going to do that on Tuesday and Wednesday, and that's going to be corrected? And I'm not, this is not, we're not pointing a finger at Dan Lanning. We don't know what he's doing to try and get this better or repaired. But the point is, I'm with you. That and effort, like how do you go to your guys and just say, hey, man, we need you to try harder? That's a constant for everyone everywhere.
2: Yeah.
1: I don't care if it's Urban Meyer, Nick Saban, Woody Hayes, like increasing effort is a constant for every coach every single day. Alex Golish, Kalen DeBoer, it doesn't matter. They all want better effort every single day. That's an emphasis for every coach every day. However, when it's a problem, I put that in your category that you're referencing.
2: Yeah.
1: Being pushed around, not being able to push, and not giving great effort. It's not solvable in a short period of time. And it's rarely solvable with the same cast of characters.
2: Yeah.
1: That's the hard part.
2: Yeah.
1: So I don't know, man. This is going to be a real challenge for Dan Lanning and his group. Because if there are a couple of guys out there that I never thought I would see this be a problem for. Effort, specifically on defense, I would have never put that on a Dan Lanning group. Ever. Because the thing, number one, is guys love playing for him.
2: Yeah.
1: And when you like playing for a guy, you want to satisfy him. You want to make him happy. You want to make him proud of what you're doing. So you usually play hard. Try hard. It's usually the way it goes.
2: And I don't know if it was all effort. I know it was hot. I know all these other factors. I know they had a 90-minute weather delay. Yeah. Like, I understand. There's a lot of factors involved here. So that's why I'm not going to kill him. I'm just not like that. I'm not like, oh, this program's dead, buried, and done. Like, this is not the way I operate. Like, to me, validation and turning the boat is 1 week away. And it doesn't, they still have everything in front of them. They go to SC next week and they get a win. It's like, all right, well, they're back. You know what I mean? I don't think anyone's going to think differently of them. But so far, what I've seen, the things that they've struggled with are the hardest to fix. Like it's one thing if your quarterback's throwing interceptions. It's one thing if the operation isn't clean. It's one thing if you have unnecessary penalties. It's one thing if you're blowing coverages in the back end. Like, those are all fixable. But man, when you're getting pushed around, I don't know how you fix it.
1: Yeah.
2: I mean, that's a tough pill to swallow, man. That stinks. So I want Oregon to be back. I want Oregon to play well. But based on what I've seen in the first couple of weeks, man, it's going to be really hard to do.
1: Yeah, and I think where you're going and where I would go with it is that we're not going to body slam them just yet, but it has to be concerning. It has to be.
2: Yeah.
1: And it has to be something that you're wondering, how do we get this fixed? Can we get this fixed? How do you repair it? Because it's not something that usually auto-corrects. It just doesn't. It's not how it goes. And, you know, Dante Moore was cramping up. Other guys, I'm sure, were cramping up. That affects your effort sometimes and how it looks and how it can appear to be. But, man, it's something that's got to get taken care of. And they get Portland State Friday night. So if you ever wanted a bounce-back game, I feel like that's a good spot for a bounce-back game. Now, granted, it's 9:30 on the Big Ten Network. Not a lot of people are going to see them bounce back. But that also gets you set to go to USC the next week. So it's got to happen fairly rapidly for them to get back on track.
2: I don't know. Their schedule's tough, right? Like, the Big Ten schedule at the top are all a little bit tougher. Like, it starts to become a real conversation here in the next couple of weeks. If they don't get it righted, if they don't get it going in the right direction, like, we're talking about a legitimate team with one of the best rosters in the sport. This doesn't change that. By the way, Clemson had one of the best rosters. We had 9 guys drafted last year. You know what I mean? They still had a really good roster, and it just didn't lead to wins. So it starts to go back to the conversation. If they don't turn things around, does money buy championships? That's the real question that it becomes. And the answer to me has always been no. But the answer in the court of public opinion has always been yes. So it'll be worth watching. This would be a really interesting team to watch.
1: Absolutely. There's a lot to watch this weekend. We haven't even gotten into those games. We haven't finished recapping last week's games, which we will do with former Alabama quarterback Tyler Watts. Get his thoughts on how Bama looked against Kentucky next on Jocks.
2: It's that time of year we've all been waiting for, another season to see who's going to be the best. 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
9: An unminted legend almost came off the couch. 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I'm Drake Toll.
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8: 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This is McElroy and Kubelik in the morning.
1: All right, welcome back in. McElroy and Kubelik in the morning. Glad you're with us. A lot more college football to discuss. Bama, nice win in Kentucky over the weekend. Tyler Watts was on the radio call with Chris Stewart. He joins us each and every Tuesday to kind of recap things. What was the biggest shift in either philosophy, attitude, demeanor that you saw from early in the game to late in the game for Alabama, specifically on offense, Tyler?
13: I just thought it was a difference in execution, quite honestly. I mean, some of the plays were definitely there in the first half. It's just you made a bad read, made a poor decision on the offensive side, and it kind of cost you. But the defense, my goodness, they played great all day long. There was no drop-off there. And they kind of get things rolling with Metz's interception down the sideline for the first score. It's kind of a funny game, isn't it, where the first two touchdowns of the day were both done by the defenses. But Alabama and Keelan Russell finally settled in a little bit, even after that bad interception right before halftime. He keeps his composure, and they go out there and start handing the ball off a little bit more, dominating up front. And I think that's really the story. I thought the offensive line played about as good as I've seen them play in probably 2 years of just dominating a line of scrimmage. A lot of movement up front, which was kind of a challenge for them again last week. But that's 2 weeks in a row they've seen that, and they seem to be getting a little bit better. I think we were all kind of curious also with the absence of Michael Carroll not being able to make the trip. How would William Sanders do at the right guard position? And, you know, probably made some mistakes, but held his own. He and Mal Waldrop and Rayson Delgado kind of did a nice job there up the middle. And Jackson Lloyd's the one that kind of just continues to impress you, man. I mean, he's just a mauler, man. He's throwing folks around. And it was fun to watch that dominance performance because we hadn't seen that by an offensive unit for Alabama in a long time.
2: I think the offensive line is going to, in time, their run blocking especially could develop into a strength. I really think that's where this team is heading. And it's exciting, frankly, given where they were last year. What do you make of the quarterback right now? And how do you get him feeling comfortable, more decisive? Because I watched the first half versus second half. Tyler, totally different guy in the second half. If he can be that second half guy, like, you're cooking. And I don't know what was said to it at halftime or what changed. It all started with the first play on a check down, 9 yards, second and one. Let's go. You know what I mean? So how can he continue to grow in this offense and make sure he's making great decisions?
13: I think it's based on what we just talked about. You talked about the offensive line being a strength. They started leaning on the run game a little bit more. He had such a clean pocket all afternoon, very little pressure because of the performance up front. And those are the two things, the running game and the protection that he's receiving as a result of the running game, that is going to allow him to feel comfortable back there and really see things clear. And I'm sure at some point it's going to get challenging. You know, when you play Texas A&M, when you play South Carolina and Georgia, you're probably going to get a lot more pressure. And I thought Kentucky tried to do that. That was kind of their game plan early on, is we're going to blitz this guy, we're going to bring secondary pressures to try to rattle him, and it worked in the first half. Then they kind of simplified things, and it really took a lot of pressure off him. And I think that's what's important, just bring him along, not giving him too much, not putting all of the success of the offense squarely on his shoulders, and allowing the guys around him to kind of be the, you know, the ones that you're riding, and then he supplements that. Because, man, he's super talented, and he just needs to feel comfortable back there and see a clean picture.
1: Tyler Watts joining us on the Higginbotham Hotline. Does radio broadcast for Alabama football, was in Lexington this weekend. I thought the ability of the backs to run through, break tackles, get yards after contact was totally different than what I saw week one. How did you see that aspect of this Alabama football team?
13: Well, Daniel Hill is a completely different running back this year than he was last season. Last year, he's a little slow getting in the holes. Now he's patient, but then he's hitting it hard. And last year, he really couldn't make guys miss in space, confined areas. And now he's spinning out of tackles. He's able to get to the outside and use that speed as a result of losing the weight to be a completely different back. And then Trayshon Brown, so quick in the backfield and elusive, making guys miss him. I think we're definitely better at the running back position as well. And they're going to continue to improve as well, because of just the number of reps that they are starting to get underneath their belt. But they showed great patience in allowing plays or allowing holes to kind of open up and dissecting, all right, where has Kentucky slanted, moved out of where's the cutback lanes? I thought that they did a really nice job of understanding the blocking schemes up front and how Kentucky was taking themselves out of play.
2: What do you make of Kentucky? I know we're going to talk a lot about Alabama, but I actually think that was a good win. You know, like, I think Kentucky is going to end up being a pretty decent football team. I think they got some things to iron out. They're still learning their personnel, but I think they got players. I think when we fast forward 5 or 6 weeks, we're going to say, you know, that was a better win than people might realize right now. Is that a fair assessment in your eyes?
13: I think so. The record might not indicate it at the end of the year, because I think they're still going to struggle. If they can't stay in third and four, third and five, their offense, it becomes a challenge for them to be able to move the chains, because of just the lack of ability that they have at probably the wide receiver. Their tight ends are, I'm telling you, they're as good as anybody in the country. They are special players at the tight end position. And their record might not indicate at the end of the year, but up front, they're big on the defensive front. They gave us a lot of hits in the first half. And the only reason we really started wearing on them in the second half and moving the ball is because they were on the field the whole time. Their offense couldn't get first downs. And we really, you know, squeezed them on the defensive front with our defensive front and made it a challenge for them, because we were winning first and second down and put them in third and long situations. So, yeah, I don't think that they're a bad football team at all. I think they're much improved over what they've been the last couple of years.
1: I think it's going to be what Greg said. We'll look back on that one and be like, man, you had to go there week two in one of the best environments in Lexington we've seen in a long time. And it's going to be one that gains more respect as the season continues. Just your overall 1,000-foot view of Keelan Russell in this game. What did you sort of leave the stadium thinking about his performance?
13: I think he has a lot to improve on. He had a lot of things that he can go back and learn from. And, you know, that's kind of the key with all of it. How coachable are you? And can you retain what you saw, the mistakes that you made, recognize them early and prevent them from happening again? The upside obviously is there. You know that the work ethic is there. I think it was good for him to kind of go through that, as well as the coaching staff of understanding what do we need to do early on, how much do we need to put on him. I think that he will continue to improve, though. And he's going to have some ups and down days. I don't think that there's any doubt about it. But if you can rely and lean on a run game, I think that it definitely helps your chances of developing him throughout the course of the season. And I think he's going to look like a completely different player towards the end of October, going into November, and that's when you're going to need him most.
2: Yeah, I'm very bullish on him long-term. I think he's going to be great. I think the natural ability is there. It's just now just playing in the system. Not trying to be a hero. I mean, let's be real. Every football field he's ever been on in his life, he's probably been the best player. Tyler, maybe that was the way it was for you. It wasn't that way for me. So now it's like, all right, sometimes the defense is going to win. Sometimes the defense is going to call the right play, the perfect play at the wrong time, like the 3rd-and-2 roll to the left. Perfect defensive call. And sometimes they win. Throw it away and let's decide if we're going to go for it on 4th-and-2 from the 2-yard line. So there's a lot of things, I think, to learn, but I think he will learn quickly because he's a willing kid. Your experiences around him, what kind of kid is he?
13: The only times I've met him, super nice, obviously looks you right in the eye. He's engaging, so he's going to take that coaching well and improve on it. I don't think that there's any doubt about it. And I think the biggest thing is these players on the offensive side believe in him. They believe in his ability and what he does. His demeanor in the huddle obviously is what you're looking for in a leader. And they trust him. And, yeah, there's mistakes made, but there's mistakes made by everybody on that field. And you learn from it, try to improve the next week. So as long as you got that work ethic just going in there, you're going to have the respect of your teammates, and you're going to get better as a result of it.
1: What did you make of the environment? I don't know what your overall experiences have been at the Krogue, but
2: Krog or Krogue?
1: Krogue. We've been through this, but I've been there for a lot of games, and I've seen it be a lot better than people realize it can be. I'm just interested to kind of get your thoughts on it.
13: It was a good atmosphere. You know, obviously we got the headphones on, so you know, the crowd noise is just kind of pumped in through us, and we have the ability to turn it down, unlike out there in the stadium. But, I mean, they were on their feet the whole time. They were excited. They had a lot to cheer for early on, and they were definitely doing their job to make sure that Kentucky was having success out there on the field. So, yeah, it's a tough environment. Look, 60,000, 80,000, 100,000, they can all get super loud, and they can also get really quiet if you put them to rest. So, yeah, it was a great atmosphere, and I know that they're excited. It's just, It's funny how hot and cold every fan base can get. They were super fired up thinking they were going to get the win before the game. And then after the game, they were completely dejected, saying this is the worst offense and defensive performance they've ever seen. None of it's true. They're still a good football team, and they're going to continue to improve as well. I think they got a good coach up there. He's got that confidence and slightly arrogant, but that's kind of what you need and want to build your program around.
2: When you had your first SEC game as a starter, I remember mine like it was yesterday. It was against first road game was actually at Kentucky. First SEC game was actually against Arkansas. And I can remember after the first drive coming over the sideline being like, dude, it is so much faster than what we just played against FIU and, you know, whoever it was the week before, North Texas. It's like, this is different. And they're like, yeah, dude, it's the SEC. So what was that welcome to the SEC moment for you?
13: I was fortunate enough, I think my first 3 starts were all at home. But there is, even practice is slower, in my opinion, than that first game that you experienced. I mean, the Bulls are flying. It flies by, though. But I think as a competitor, after a snap or two, you kind of ignore everything that's going on in the crowd and the situation. Communication is always an issue, and you have to learn how to cope with that. But, you know, just kind of focus in on what you're doing and just play the game. And, that was a good experience for Keelan Russell. That was a tough environment, but it wasn't overly tough. It wasn't Tennessee or LSU. So it was a good way to kind of get his feet wet and understand that, hey, we got a couple that are coming up that are going to be amped up even more than this. But now that you have one under your belt, you understand what's necessary, what you got to do, how to control the huddle and communicate. Hey, communications go out. You got to learn how to cope with that. So a lot of good things that you could take away from that experience he had up at Kentucky.
1: Tyler, great stuff. Appreciate the time. Always good catching up with you, and look forward to doing it again next week.
13: Appreciate you, boys. Y'all have a great week.
1: There you go. Tyler Watts, former Alabama quarterback, joining us on the Higginbotham Hotline, helping us recap Alabama each and every week, which you'll be on Alabama for the second consecutive week.
2: Yep. Home game.
1: Was this in your contract a couple years ago? Because last 2-3 years, I feel like it's the Alabama games for you have really ramped up.
2: Had 5 last year, and so far 2 out of 3. Hmm. Don't hate where things are trending. Hmm.
1: If you love Greg on Bama games, then you're feeling great.
2: I'm sure they all do.
1: If you're the 50% that hate Greg on Bama games, then you're not happy. But you know what? Get used to it. Yep. You're probably going to get more of this.
2: Yeah. Probably going to keep doing Bama games.
1: Great for us.
2: Weird that. Probably going to. Yep. Let me check. Yep. Probably going to have more Bama games.
6: 50% that hate you but still listen here. So, hey, we'll take it.
2: Yeah, we'll be fine. Yeah. Not worried about it. Just need Auburn to win some games. We got some more home games. Wow. Be great. It's just the truth. Had one at Auburn last year, none the year before. That's, hey, like I've said, the only Alabama guy that loves the Tide, that truly wants Auburn to win, why? So we can go to the lake for the weekend. Nobody roots for Auburn.
1: What a reason.
2: Nobody roots for Auburn more than me. That cheers for Alabama. Selfish? Yes. Don't care. But the more games they win, the more likely we are to be there. More time at the lake. Always a win.
1: Big wins for everyone.
2: Everybody wins.
1: It's always a win when you call Brombergs.
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0: Welcome back in, McElroy and Kubelik in the morning. Appreciate you guys tuning in. We've had a myriad of topics today. Ask the question, who is under the most pressure? LSU or Ole Miss this weekend? Greg and I on different pages for that one. Tom Fornelli will join the show tomorrow at 8. Chris Lowe at 8:30. Also, we will have John Talty in studio tomorrow at 9 to discuss his new book about Lane Kiffin, which is appropriate for this game coming up this weekend. Greg already said he's an early LSU by 20 lean in this game.
1: Oh, stop it. See, you say stuff like that and people run with it. That's not the case.
0: Not my fault that anybody runs with anything. If you want to misquote us, then misquote us. But I just give the facts.
1: You just quoted it.
0: I just give the facts of what you said on the show.
1: Here's where I'm at on this. And like I keep going back to it. I've gone round and around and around. I was in the summer. No doubt Ole Miss wins this game. No doubt. I thought they had to have it. That was where I was. And then I've watched LSU's defense the first couple weeks, and man, that's just the side I lean towards a bit. I'm like, man, live, that defense looks really good. I think it might be the best unit in the game. And I love Trinidad Chambliss, Kewon Lacy, and Ole Miss's offense. I think they're really good. I think Deuce Alexander's proven to be an excellent number one option to wide receiver. That was my biggest question. I just am a little bit concerned with some of the tempo stuff that LSU will throw at them, more miscommunications from the defensive backs for Ole Miss and leading to busted plays. There were 3 or 4 busts in both games, and that concerns me. So I lean slight towards LSU right now, but I think it's coming down to the wire. I think this game's going the distance. Do you have a lean?
0: I'm my X's and O's. Which side of your brain would be emotion and which side of your brain would be X's and O's? Left, right?

0: I don't know which those are.
1: My whole brain's X's and O's.
0: My X and O brain. My X and O brain right now tells me to take LSU. My emotion brain tells me to take Ole Miss. I always believe there are some games, like you always tell us about that Florida SEC championship game, right?
1: Yes.
0: Like y'all weren't losing that game.
1: No.
0: It didn't matter what plays they ran. It didn't matter what coverage they were running. Like you weren't losing that game.
1: No.
0: And there are, I just feel like in the history of college football, there are just games you're not going to lose.
1: Yeah.
0: And like I still believe, like when we went to Tuscaloosa for the first time in 100 years in 2000 with an SEC Western Division title on the line and a senior-laden group that could go to Atlanta with a win. Like, we weren't losing that game. And you know what? It was 9-0. It's not like we went in there and just put up touchdowns left and right, but we were going to find a way to win that game. Like, there are certain games that a team is just, maybe I should more say not supposed to lose. And like, I don't think from a football historic standpoint, Ole Miss is supposed to lose this game. So my emotions tell me that the fans, the environment, the revenge factor, the extra that the Ole Miss players get from what they want to do, and that can work against you.
1: Yep.
0: That's where I am on this game right now. And if you were a betting man, you would probably say, I'll take his X and O brain on how this thing's going to go. I see more ways on the field right now that LSU can find success. I think LSU's offensive line is playing better than Ole Miss offensive line right now. However, Kewon Lacy can make things happen without that group. Trinidad, I think, is playing great. I think Trinidad's playing better than Sam Levitt right now. And people will see some of the numbers against Clemson and not want to believe that. But I think he's playing better football than Sam Levitt is.
1: Did anyone watch the Louisiana Tech game?
2: Right.
0: Probably not, but I did.
1: Damn, so
3: took a peek.
1: So anyone that's like, oh, I don't know, Sam Levitt's better than... What? No, watch, yeah, Trinidad's that dude, bro. Like,
2: yeah.
1: And that's the tough thing about ever picking against Ole Miss. Like, and this doesn't matter. They can play LSU. They can play the Dallas Cowboys. I don't really care.
0: Right.
1: Like, and let's be real. They wouldn't beat the Dallas Cowboys. They could just relax before we start having that, going on that rabbit hole of a college team beating an NFL team. It ain't happening. All right. But the one thing about Trinidad is we have seen him eliminate the talent gap on his own. You can have better players. You can have better scheme. You can have better pass rush. You can have better everything. It doesn't matter because he is that dude. He's the most electric player in college football when he's on.
2: Yeah.
1: So.
0: Now, defense is where things change a little bit. Because you made great points earlier on where the LSU defense is right now.
1: That's to me is the thing. Whose defense are you taking?
0: LSU.
1: By a lot or a little?
0: By a decent amount.
1: Okay. Whose offense are you taking?
0: And I agree with what Ben Garrett said earlier. Will Eccles has not really shown up yet. He's done a couple good things.
1: There's some good there.
0: Cam Franklin, a couple good things.
1: Yeah.
0: But the consistency of that group has not been where
1: Terry
0: we thought
1: Perkins
0: it was going to be.
1: Did some good things. Like, no, yes. Yeah. I think the linebacker's pretty good.
0: But they need to be on for
1: okay.
0: this game.
1: So answer me this. I'm like, this is Tuesday at 9:23. Nothing is decided at the moment. Okay. But hear me out for a second. LSU defense versus Ole Miss defense. I know they're not playing against each other. Which side are you taking?
0: LSU.
1: By a lot or a little?
0: Not a lot.
1: Okay, decent margin.
0: Semi-comfortable.
1: There. Okay. LSU offense, Ole Miss offense. Which side are you taking?
0: That's probably a push right now.
1: Okay, cool. So you have decent amount of faith in LSU's defense over Ole Miss's defense right now, and it's a push offensively, which I can get on board with. I'd lean slight Ole Miss there, but I can get on board with it. I get it.
0: Yeah, if I had to go, if I flip the coin, I would take the Ole Miss side of things. Tre'Dez Green changes it for LSU.
1: Very much so.
0: And there, I think coming into the season, we didn't know what Deuce Alexander was going to. We didn't think he was going to be this.
1: How do you feel about the tackles for Ole Miss?
0: Not great.
1: Okay. How do you feel about the edges for LSU?
0: But I also don't feel great about the right tackle for LSU.
1: Okay.
0: Left tackle's been fantastic.
1: Good. If I got one tackle, I feel good about it. If I got two, we got problems.
0: I'm going to tell you one of the biggest differences, I think, for LSU has been Dylan Jones.
1: Yes. Love him.
2: Yes.
0: Dylan Jones has been great.
1: He's awesome.
0: No one says a word about him. But he has gotten tough yards. He has gotten yards when they technically haven't been there. He has created. He has a great feel for their zone scheme. Like he sees what he's supposed to see in their scheme running the football, and he will be big in this game. I think he'll be big. Because I didn't think he was going to be as valuable. I'm not going to say as good, but as valuable. And value comes when you take things that aren't supposed to be there and you make more out of them.
1: Mm-hmm.
0: Or even more so, you avoid catastrophes, which he has helped them do a couple of times. And the quarterback has not helped them do a couple of times. So that is a name that I would start to bring up right now for folks. Is Dylan Jones in this game is going to be big for LSU. Big.
1: Yeah. I can't believe you didn't expect him to come in and just be a bona fide dude after 200 snaps at Wisconsin the last 2 years.
0: Yeah, the 41 carries for 179 yards last year really won me over.
1: Yep.
0: That's when I knew.
2: That's what you
0: watch
2: knew.
0: Out.
1: He's been great for him. I agree with you. People really will all point to, 3.7 to carry. I already had a buddy hit me on that. You average less than 4 yards to carry against Louisiana Tech. All right, just watch him run.
0: Don't care. Like, runs through tacklers.
1: Yes, watch him run.
2: You forgot about the other third of the game, special teams.
0: Yeah, that's big. Let's talk about that.
2: Come on, man.
0: Damien, thanks for bringing that
2: the
0: up.
2: The kickers, the punters.
1: Ole Miss advantage. Carnero, give me him.
2: Flip the field out there, baby.
0: Yeah.
1: I love Carnero.
2: See? So Ole Miss, you're basically saying Ole Miss is going to win.
1: I've already said I lean towards LSU.
0: Big.
2: But the special teams is a factor.
1: I don't lean big.
0: Let me ask you this. What do you think is more rare?
1: Special teams?
0: Seriously. What do you think has happened less? I think I know the answer. I think you will too.
1: Oh boy.
0: By inside an individual conference,
1: mm-hmm.
0: 7 pick sixes in a weekend. The SEC had 7 pick sixes this weekend.
1: Yeah.
0: Or 2 punt returners each returning 2 punts for touchdowns.
1: I think the punt returns.
0: It's gotta be.
2: Punt returns.
0: I don't think it's ever happened before. We had Jay Stu working on it in the studio last night, and he was like, I can't find it. I don't think it's ever happened.
2: Wow.
0: But also, 7 pick sixes by one conference is pretty insane at the same time.
1: Yeah.
0: But, I mean, we talked about this a little bit yesterday.
2: Wow.
0: Not to like make fun of what Damian's saying here, but, I mean, Vanderbilt had a punt blocked for a touchdown and blocked a punt for a touchdown.
2: Right.
0: Missouri had 2 field goals blocked, 1 run back for a conversion. We just mentioned there were 4 punt returns for touchdowns by 2 players this weekend. Like, turnovers and special teams are going to be massive mm-hmm. in this game. And it's, I think, like I said, my theory on it is you're so worried about your ones and twos on offense mm-hmm. and your personnel groupings with certain situational football that special teams is probably getting a little bit more leftovers than they've ever gotten body-wise. I mean, guys, the one that Vanderbilt had blocked, they literally took the 2 up back offensive linemen, shifted them to the left side of the line, like over in the slot, and that's where the punt was blocked from. Like, we've got some egregious things happening in special teams right now. And
1: a couple reasons why. You know how many freshmen are playing on special teams?
0: Like I said, the depth, you have to.
1: The 5 for 5. You're no longer worried about keeping guys.
0: Right.
1: Like,
0: sure. You can go play on one special teams group now, and you're not penalized.
1: Yeah, it doesn't matter. Yeah. Like, you get a year of eligibility anyway. So it's 5 for 5. Like, let's get our freshmen out there. Like, that'll get them going.
0: Get them
1: a
0: playing.
1: Bit.
0: Yep.
1: And it leads to some mistakes early in the season.
0: Mm-hmm. For sure.
2: That's a great point.
1: We don't make bad points, Damien.
2: No, you don't.
1: Well, sometimes we do.
2: That's pretty good.
0: Depends on topics.
1: Yeah,
0: football, not as much.
2: Not as much.
0: Music,
2: as much.
0: A lot.
1: Music, very, very much an objective. Yeah.
0: Somebody asked me yesterday in studio. We were getting ready for the show
1: and about Chingy.
0: They're like, "Have you guys watched some show that's on?" And I'm like, "Is that a real question?" Showtime's over.
2: You're right. Yeah, all summer.
0: Showtime is over.
2: Yeah, all summer.
0: There are no shows right now. You're talking about a show. Are there shows even on?
1: I mean, Monday Night Football's a show.
0: Okay,
1: watch that.
0: Yeah. I watched a little bit of that last night. A little surprised at the outcome. I didn't think it'd be that big of a differential.
1: As we've learned from watching TV this morning, clearly the Broncos need to be panicking.
0: Throw in the towel.
1: There's only 17 more of those.
0: Panic time.
1: Why are they still playing the game? They should just shut it down.
0: I think they should put in a TRO for a new draft. Start over from scratch. See if they can get that thing going.
2: You spoke about a college team beating an NFL team. Did you see the Titans this weekend?
1: Yeah.
0: We're still not going to have that conversation.
1: We saw the Jets. I didn't see the Titans.
2: Yeah, you know.
0: Let me tell you one reason that a college team would not beat the Titans. I'll give you 2 names. Jeffrey and Simmons. That's the reason right there. That guy would have 67 tackles, 22 for loss.
2: But everybody else is fair game.
1: Let me show you a little clip briefly of why a college team will never beat an NFL team.
2: Is it special teams?
1: This gentleman right here, his name is Reuben Bain. He played at Miami last year. Was actually a pretty good player.
2: Uh-huh.
1: He's playing against the Cincinnati Bengals, who are absolutely known for their offensive line prowess. Watch Reuben Bain against number 71. Yep, nothing there.
2: His foot in cement?
1: Nope, nothing there. This is play three, working against 71, tries to beat him inside, gets washed down, absolutely nothing. All right, working against him again, tries to go speed to power, nothing, balls out. Tries to go again. Remember, this is on an island here. They're not chipping him. They're not helping him. That's 0 for 6. Here's 0 for 7. Tries to go dip and rip. Gets pushed down to the ground. No problem whatsoever. Let's try it again. Let's get wider again. Try to go long arm. Try to go long arm. There you go. Nothing there. Nothing there. Runs the hoop. We are now 37 seconds into a 67-second clip. He's got absolutely nothing. Doesn't even try to rush on that play.
0: You know he's working.
1: Let's go next one. I don't.
0: It's Amaris Mims. SEC, baby.
1: See?
2: Yeah.
1: So this guy is literally the best defensive player I've seen in college in the last couple of years. And he did not impact the game at all. And I love him. It doesn't mean he won't be great.
0: I love the people that are cutting these up now and doing like this guy versus this guy or this guy. Like they did like Arville Reese preseason snaps. Like you can at least see like everything they did. Did you see the Miles Garrett, Trent Williams cut up?
2: Yeah.
0: Buddy.
2: Yeah. That's,
1: I didn't see it.
2: There's levels to this.
1: Walk me through
0: it. The legacy is growing.
2: There's levels to this.
0: Let's just say Miles Garrett didn't sniff the quarterback very often.
1: Don't you know he was hurt? He played on one leg.
0: Sure. Well, they flew in the same day, so he had to be tired.
1: He was tired.
2: He's a little rusty.
1: Also,
0: I bet they were on the same little mini jet that I was from Charlotte to Birmingham last night, too, like jammed in.
2: Been there.
0: Like,
1: going out of
2: Miles
1: E.
2: Miles probably had a middle seat.
1: Yep. he definitely did.
0: We don't like getting away from football during the season, but I got to tell you guys about my flight from Nashville.
1: Hang on. Before we do that, can we just talk about how good Trent Williams is?
2: Oh, it's
0: well, I was just telling you.
1: I know, but I just like,
0: shut down Miles Garrett for a game.
1: I just can't get over how good he is.
2: And this is what, year 13, 14?
0: Insane.
1: Why is he so good?
2: For this long.
0: He's getting close to being mentioned with some.
2: Yeah.
0: Not many other people.
1: Yeah. Don't you.
2: Just go ahead and put him. He's in there.
0: He's getting up there, man.
1: All right, him or Bocelli?
0: Trent, because he's been healthier. I hate that. Bocelli just had the shoulder issues, man.
1: I thought he had back issues.
0: Shoulder.
1: All right, him or Joe Thomas?
0: I'm still taking Joe right now, but it is, closer than ever, man. Closer than ever.
1: He's the best of his generation.
2: With ease.
1: It's not
0: Joe is in
1: close.
0: His generation, though.
1: No,
0: they crossed over.
1: They're not for long. Joe's been out for 10, 15 years. They crossed over for 2 years.
0: He is in the very small group right now of Joe Thomas, Anthony Munoz, Walter Jones.
1: Orlando Pace.
0: He is in that rare air right now. He's already there. And he's got a chance because I think he's got another year or two left at this level to go past it. I mean, Ogden is in that group. He's in that category.
1: Bocelli?
0: Walter Jones is in that category too, by the way. No one ever wants to talk about Walter Jones. He is absolutely in that category.
1: No,
0: Walter Jones was dominant. Dominant. I don't know if Bocelli's in that.
1: He was up there, bro.
0: He's up there. He might be.
1: First ballot Hall of Famer, you know, other than that.
0: Pretty good.
1: Yeah, that'll do it.
2: It's a good spot to be.
1: Yeah, that'll do it.
0: He was amazing.
1: Fine.
0: He was really good.
1: I don't know if he's up there. There's first ballot Hall of Famer. So
0: those guys were mentioning though, man. They're
2: it's a different.
1: There's not many like that. No. Trent Williams is.
2: He's there.
1: The thing about it, he is mean as a copperhead snake, bro.
0: He's got a little different S to him.
1: I mean, he doesn't care. I mean, he wants to hurt you.
0: He does.
2: Yeah.
1: Like that's rare.
0: And it might be after the game.
1: I love it.
0: They'll just go grab you by your face mask and throw you to the ground after the game.
1: I love him.
0: He's one of my all-time favorites.
1: I love him. I want a Trent Williams jersey for Christmas. Start rocking O-line jersey.
2: We can get that.
1: On my wall, I've been collecting these signed jerseys for a while now. So, like, at some point, I'd love to, like, put them up. So, I'm going to have, like, I got Romo. Like all my favorites. Like, I got Romo. I got Brady. I got Peyton. I got Michael Irvin. Like, I got all these guys. There's going to be that. Who's that 71? You know, in 30 years, you're going to be like, who's 71 in the...
0: You can have all those. I don't want anything lower than 51 and nothing higher than 79.
1: There's some good 50s.
0: I can't think of many 50 O-lines.
1: There's got to be one.
0: Maybe somewhere. I can't think of one. Well, there's a 52 in the league I'd take right now, for sure. But I don't know. I don't remember any 50s on the O-line. I have to go look at that. I feel like the linebackers usually grab that one first.
1: I don't know. He's joining my all-time favorite players list. Like, it's literally my all-time favorite players exclusively play, like, corner, free safety, quarterback, running back, wide receiver.
0: Don't want him.
1: I've never not one time included an offensive lineman, but he's quickly entering that conversation.
0: No, Trent jersey would be great. I need a 56 from the Colts. I need that one.
1: He's got a chance.
0: He's up there.
1: If he keeps doing what he's doing, I think he's got a chance to make a couple Pro Bowls. At least make the Pro Bowl games.
0: I don't even think they have a Pro Bowl.
2: Yeah, they're done with that. Yeah,
1: that's fine.
2: They're done with that. It's
0: not going to... Not can't make something that's not there.
1: You know what? If you don't make the Pro Bowl, you're out on me. I'm done with you.
2: Oh, Shadur is good then. He made it last year.
0: John, do we need a
1: That's
0: need
1: what
0: a break
1: broke
0: here?
1: The Pro Bowl.
0: All right. I got to tell you all about my flight.
1: Oh, boy.
2: Let's go.
0: On Sunday morning because... I didn't know what to do. And there have been very few flights that I've been on when I did not know what to do. But
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0: All right, quick story on my travels. On Sunday morning, leaving Nashville for Charlotte. I want to get you guys' thoughts of what you would have done. What I should have done, maybe. First, Greg, tell our listeners about Polar Bear Services.
1: 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It's 497-BEAR.
0: So I get on this flight on Sunday. I actually think I had the... gosh, I should have sent it to John. I sent video of this with my wife. Sit down, lady in the row in front of us has a dog in a purse or a bag, small dog, mm-hmm. and it's just going. Just nonstop. Screaming. And
1: screaming.
0: So we were barking, yapping. And it was once everybody kind of got situated, she could tell it was making people uncomfortable. And she stands up in the aisle and she starts looking around. And I was thinking to myself, man, there's not a quiet room like at church where you take the crying baby. Like, there's nowhere for you to go. You either sit and the dog goes nuts the whole flight, or that's it. There's no options here.
1: Yes.
0: And so the dog went nuts the whole flight.
1: No.
2: Okay.
0: Thankfully, had the headphones in. That helped a little bit. The stranger part was there was a gentleman about 10 rows back, 8 rows back, who was loudly moaning the entire flight. Sounded like it was in pain. Yeah, I know what everybody, y'all's mind went to the gutter right there. Like, it sounded like the guy was dying.
1: Mm-hmm. Okay.
0: And I'm telling you, it was loud. And every probably 30 seconds to a minute and a half, 2 minutes, it was, and then it would get a little more high pits, and he was like, and so I'm sitting there like, is the guy going to die? Is he going to make it through the flight? Has anybody checked on him? Like, do we need to, is something happening back there that we need? And every time I look back, not a single other person's looking back. I got a guy next to me, him and his wife apparently are like adding on to their house. He's drawing plans. He's like, well, if we did 15 feet here, if we did 2 feet here in the bathroom. And then I look back, everybody's just playing Candy Crush. Like, no one cares about this guy. I don't even know if I should have cared. Mm. So they bring the snack cart by, and I asked the stewardess, I said, is that guy okay? Like, is he dead?
1: You know they're called flight attendants now.
0: The flight attendant and
1: stewardess. This is not 1987.
0: We are living madmen right this second.
1: Excuse me, Stu.
0: And the lady says, what are you talking about? I'm like, you've heard the guy? That guy's like, you haven't heard him? You definitely heard him. We all hear him. And I couldn't eye him. So every time I look back, I guess he was sunk down in his seat or something. I didn't know which guy it was. I was like, do I go to the restroom, like, just to eye this dude? Like, to say, yeah, like, to is he bleeding? Was he stabbed before he got on the flight? I don't know.
1: Mm.
0: Now, if he had a kidney stone, I get it. Totally get it.
1: Okay. Yeah, maybe that was it.
2: Maybe
1: that,
2: yeah.
1: Hater.
0: But I don't know. I don't know what y'all would have done, like, what I should have done. I don't know. Like,
1: I think you should have gone back and resuscitated him.
0: I don't know if he died or not. I got off the plane as fast as I could. I'm not sticking around for this. I'm out.
1: You're out.
0: Goodbye.
2: So was he louder or was the dog louder?
0: The dog was louder. He was more concerning.
2: Makes sense.
0: Wasn't worried about the dog. Dog just wanted to get out.
1: That was
2: right.
0: Dog's mad.
2: He's just uncomfortable. Yep.
0: Hyper and mad.
1: Super mad.
0: The guy, I'm not sure, made it. And then I just started thinking, like, what could be going on to be in that much pain and to verbalize that pain and 126 times in a one-hour flight.
2: And the flight attendants don't even know
0: what's
2: going on.
0: No one's even checking on him. And then I thought, what would you do if you were sitting next to that guy? I mean, I almost got up and told the lady that I wasn't going to sit next to the dog. Like, not doing this. Find me another spot. And the flight was full.
2: Oh.
0: That wasn't the only thing that took place.
1: Oh, boy.
2: Oh, boy.
0: So.
1: The old double up.
0: Middle seat vacant. You know, you're never that lucky. You're never that lucky. Gentleman's in the window. And. What's the politically correct term?
1: There isn't one. So just allow us our imagination.
6: Yeah, we're madmen, remember?
0: Individual with extended width sits in between us.
2: A big one. Like, you know,
0: that's
2: just a big one.
0: I didn't say that. You said that.
2: Yeah, it's a big one.
1: You can just say like a two-gapper. Like just two-gap, anchor down.
0: Vince Wilfork sat between us.
1: Heck yeah.
2: Good visual.
1: Let's go.
0: Holding neck pillow and, oddly enough, a giant plastic bag of blocks, like a kid block set. But like you have the plastic bags that you zip around the top and you could open and dump them out, whatever. So she sits down and the neck pillow falls on me three times. The blocks are on my left leg. And I said, I could put those up top for you if you want. And she's like, no. Don't think anyone's going to steal them? Because I can promise you, no one's getting in front of us once the plane stops, because I'm going to get up and prevent that. But sure, you just hang on to those the whole flight.
1: All right.
0: She looks at the guy next to us. Now, keep in mind, the sun has just come up. It's usually hot when you get on a plane because the AC goes off, whatever.
1: It's either really hot or really cold. It's never comfortable.
0: She looks at the guy in the window. She goes, open that. And I was like, oh. So I think I was listening to like Andy Staples and Ari Wasserman. I paused my podcast, take one of the AirPods out. I'm like, this would be fun. And he said, no. And she goes, I need you to open that window. And he said, no.
1: Can't do it.
0: She said, I need that window open. He said, then you should have bought a window seat.
1: Oh.
0: I'm like, I like this guy.
2: Boy. Hey, there we go.
0: This is my guy right here.
6: I like this dude standing up to Respucia.
0: And she goes, I need it open. And he said, it's hot as hell. No. And I was like, agree. Do not open the window. Like, I don't need that thing open. She goes, I need to see. And he said, it's a tarmac. There's nothing to see.
2: He wasn't playing.
0: And I'm like, then I start thinking, is she like, you know, worried that something's out there? Is it, you know, I didn't know what was going on. And he goes, how about this? I'll open it when we take off. She's like, I need it open now. And so she starts looking around and she hits the little button for the flight attendant.
6: Look at Cole learning.
0: Flight attendant comes by and says, can I help you? And she goes, I need that window open. And I promise you, the flight attendant just looked at her and then kept walking down the aisle. I was just like,
1: that's a lot of drama.
0: It's a lot. Right? Hey, keep in mind, we haven't even taken off yet.
1: That's a lot.
0: We got the guy in the background. Lady's mad. The guy won't open the window. Dogs yapping in front of us. I was like, get me off of this airplane immediately.
1: Oh, that's a lot of drama.
0: It's a lot, man. It was a lot.
1: I don't like dramatic plane flights. Like
0: no,
1: that.
0: It was extra. We don't need
1: and
0: extra.
1: Honestly,
0: I didn't need the extra.
1: If someone asked me to open the window, I'll just open the window.
0: I would tell them that the heat and humidity are still hanging around. 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
0: We're talking a little flag football on the break and how well that went for you guys last night. So that was good. Did they win the game?
1: Yeah, but I mean, who cares about winning? To me, it's just more.
0: No one cares about winning. The game.
1: I don't.
0: It's all
1: care.
0: About individual statistics.
1: No, I don't care. What I was amazed by was the level of organization. Like, I coached in the summer. Mm-hmm. It's a mess. Like, hey, run a slant. They're like, huh? Like, all right, you're at center. Where? Like, the amount of things that you take for granted in football is like next level. But both teams running plays, executing, like, this is pretty awesome. Let's go. Like, these kids. From where they were 4 weeks ago to where they're at now is night and day. So, yeah, dude, flag football rocks. Super fun. And none of the parents care. It's great. Like, compared to baseball.
2: Oh, boy.
1: Compared to baseball, it's so fun because it's just chill. Super chill.
0: Maybe mine just aren't good. So, I don't know.
1: God, here we go.
0: Yeah, I don't. They were great at snapping the ball.
1: Well.
0: Somebody's got to do it.
1: It's in their blood. Father, so like son.
2: It's in their blood.
0: It is. My wife like made an Instagram video about how cool it was and like had pictures of me playing center. I'm like, babe, that's not a compliment for flag football.
1: Goodness. Center's, that's an important position.
0: Play doesn't start without the snap.
2: Come on.
1: 1,000%.
0: There you go. So let's get to our bad box score of the day. I have a feeling you guys are not going to be familiar with these squads.
1: Oh, boy.
0: As we go to NAIA football.
2: Let's go.
1: Let's ride.
0: The Baldwin Wallace College
1: Bobcats.
2: Mm-mm. No. They're the Eagles.
20: Saints.
0: They're the Yellow Jackets.
1: Not the Blue Jackets.
0: Nope. Okay. We had those earlier.
1: Ah.
0: They just snuck past the Bethany College
2: Bulldogs.
0: Close.
20: Bullcats.
0: No.
20: Oh.
0: But also still close. phonetically.
2: Bobcats.
0: Oh.
1: Hey. I just
0: Bulldogs, bull cats, if those were both close.
20: Cat dogs.
1: Bull cows.
0: Bulls.
2: Bulls. Overthinking.
0: The Baldwin Walls Yellow Jackets won the game 84-26.
2: Okay. We've seen worse. Like, that's actually kind of recent.
1: Yeah, we're,
0: I don't know if we've... 84 points allowed.
1: How many kickoff yards?
0: Your kickoff yardage was 12 for 657.
2: Okay.
0: Your first down differential was 31-20. Your rushing yardage differential, 289-100. Now, Baldwin Walls threw for 359 in the game, so they had 648 total yards. Charlie, not a joke, Bubonics, was 19 of 25, 315, 5 touchdowns in the game. Boston Mullenix ran the ball 11 times for 142 yards and 3 touchdowns.
2: Attaboy.
0: There you go.
2: Did they score? What were the scoring numbers? By quarter.
1: By quarter. That does.
0: Your scoring by quarter was 28, 35, 14, 7. So he's not a good coach.
1: Nope.
0: 6, 12, 8, 0. Two bad coaches facing off in this game. That was the first game for both those teams, by the way. Also wanted to give you Austin Peay knocked off Morehead State 63-7. Two stat lines. Denver Harper, 3 catches, 124 yards, 2 touchdowns. More impressive, Caden Wilkins, 2 carries for 97 yards and 2 touchdowns. Two for the game.
1: Have it.
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24: The Kansas City Chiefs, they're back, destroying the Broncos on Monday Night Football 31-10. The rest of the AFC should be very, very worried. Kenneth Walker, incredible in his first game as a Chief. The defense looked a lot better with the infusion of youth. And, of course, Patrick Mahomes back under center. I've got concerns about this passing game long term, but last night showed you what this team can be. 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
23: 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Landrum Roberts, Pat Smith, Conrad Van Order. This is Three Man Front on Jocks.
5: It's 10 o'clock. It's a Tuesday. That means we are live at Social Taco here in Homewood in the square next to City Hall. Landrum Roberts, Pat Smith, Conrad Van Order for the next 4 hours. Going to bring you the latest when it comes to college football, the SEC, as we churn closer towards the weekend. Of course, big games coming up. Alabama, Florida State. Of course, you got Auburn and Florida. And then the big one there in Oxford, Mississippi, where maybe some of Pat's kinfolk are going to be, but we know that reinforcements as far as security and game personnel, that's for sure.
6: Yeah, Trey Wallace tweeted out this morning just about an hour ago that apparently the Mobile, Alabama Equestrian Police Force
5: will
6: be in appearance there in Oxford, Mississippi for the game.
5: Hey, that's a group. They've been tried and tested. Mardi Gras?
6: Mm-hmm. Absolutely.
5: That's a good call. Whoever made that call. It's good. Wow.
6: So they will be making the trip over. You had the governor of Louisiana yesterday making some statements about trying to get Lane Kiffin on an F-16, maybe send the team via C-130.
5: Yeah. Yes.
6: You know, they're worried about their precious cargo there for the
5: Seems like overkill,
6: Bayou Bengal Tigers.
5: That's all right. Yeah. So it should be a whole lot of fun. How are you doing today? You sound a lot better.
6: I'm still not sleeping any, but I didn't sleep any before I got sick, so I appreciate you asking. You sound like you...
5: A little bit better.
6: A little bit better.
5: Yeah, yeah.
6: You got some reinforcements, I see.
5: I do. And I'm told you guys yesterday, I hope I'm not forming a habit with this inhaler.
6: Well, if in 3 weeks you're still using it, then I would say, yeah, we need to...
5: I'm going to be doing PSAs.
6: Yes, we need to have an intervention.
5: Yeah.
6: With Landrum. But man, what an NFL Monday Night Football game last night, right?
5: Yeah.
6: I mean, look what happens when you have a running game.
5: Right.
6: We talk about Alabama football all the time. You got a running game. Look what happened in the second half.
5: Yeah.
6: All of a sudden, you put one of the best running backs in the backfield with Patrick Mahomes.
5: Oh, the Seahawks had to let Kenneth Walker go, and you added him to the backfield. And Kenneth Walker, the downside to Kenneth Walker has been his hands out of the backfield. But he had 3 catches for 18 yards. But when when he gets the ball... For a kind of like a bowling ball,
6: he
5: runs away from people.
6: Well, he's running downhill and he's running at you like
5: he goes for 60 yards.
6: Yeah,
5: last night. No, he was really impressive. Mahomes was impressive post injury. Conrad, after our prize picks, we were looking at the props yesterday, and of course, Patrick Mahomes is running on the new leg, and he's just fine.
9: 15-yard rushing touchdown in what, the first 5 minutes of the game, and what was it, 13 and a half rushing yards for Mahomes last night?
5: Yeah, you got the answer score from the Broncos, but after that, ooh.
6: Yeah, it was a bad night for Bo Nix from Pinson High School. Played at Auburn for a couple of years before he went to Oregon, but yeah, it was a bad night for him. But back to Kenneth Walker III, this is a great stat. So he had 150-plus rushing yards. He had 60-plus yards rushing touchdown. He had a receiving touchdown. He had more total net yards than the opposing team, and he put up more points than the opposing team. The last time that has happened in the National Football League, a guy by the name of Vincent Bo Jackson did it in 1987.
5: Ooh.
6: Nobody has ever done that in the NFL since Bo in 87 until last night when Kenneth Walker III did it.
5: That's an impressive stat.
6: Anytime that you can be mentioned with Bo Jackson on any stat, I would say, you know what? That's a daggum good stat.
5: Yeah, that's a winner.
6: That's a big-time good stat.
5: You frame that one. I don't know how you do it, but you...
6: It was good to see...
5: you have that somewhere in your house.
6: It was good to see Taylor Kelce at the game.
5: Yeah.
6: Yep. She looked good sitting there. What? Is everybody laughing? Isn't that her name?
5: Well,
6: did she not take Kelce's name?
5: Well, not yet.
6: She's still Swift?
7: Bah.
6: Really?
7: I'm still seeing her stuff out there, her gear, and yeah, it hasn't been changed.
6: Okay, because he didn't take her name because it's still Kelsey on the back of his
7: and
6: jersey.
7: It's not being sold at a discount right now. So
6: it's not hyphenated like Ryan Coleman Williams?
7: Well, maybe it is. Maybe it is. Hmm. Maybe on her official name. Yeah. You don't like Pink. She's got a name, right?
6: Does she?
7: Well, you know what? I don't know.
6: Did Liberace have a name? I meant one that we can talk about on the air.
7: He had a beautiful wardrobe. I know that.
6: He could play. He could
7: a lot of sequence. Did you see the Matt Damon, Michael Douglas, Liberace movie?
6: Matter of fact, I think I accidentally came across it on HBO one time.
7: Believe I did as well. All right. At least we're honest with each other.
6: Yeah. But yeah, it was a big time last night for the Chiefs.
7: How did they?
6: Getting the only won six games last
7: year. Left turn from Goodwill Hunting. Huh? What'd you say?
6: I said the Chiefs won six games last year.
7: I think they're going to win more. Right
6: well
7: now.
6: Ahead of schedule.
7: If we're calling Brian Edwards right now, we're going over the six wins.
6: As I mentioned, rough night for Bo Nix. He completed 17 of 28 passes, 131 yards, one touchdown, one interception. He was sacked four times, rushed three times for just 2 yards. So it was a rough night for Bo Nix.
7: Yeah, it certainly was. We are live here at Social Taco. We invite you. The door is officially open at 11 o'clock. We already have folks here. We're in the terrace upstairs, but it's not only a Mix and Match Taco Tuesday. You got Mexican pizzas, quesadillas, and so much more. 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
6: All right, joining us now on the Higginbotham Hotline, talk a little SEC football. Georgia Bulldogs, 2-0, hitting the road. SEC game this weekend at 11 o'clock kickoff Central Time against the Arkansas Razorbacks. Mike Griffith from the AJC Dog Nation joins us. Mike, two games in the books. What have we learned about this year's Georgia Bulldogs?
10: I mean, you know, they played really bad competition, so it's really hard to say too much. I think their receivers have looked a little bit better than I thought, but, I mean, again, I mean, it's been horrible. I understand why you got to play these games, but it's really bad, and I know Alabama fans remember when Alabama was playing really awful teams. But in this day and age of 9-game SEC schedule and attrition and, you know, Georgia, the last two seasons hasn't won a playoff game. They had their starting quarterback hurt. In the SEC championship game 1 year, they were missing 5 starters last year. I mean, this is the kind of schedule you're going to get with a 12-team playoff and 9 SEC conference games. So hopefully the schedule, you know, the playoffs expand to 16 or 24. I know that Kirby Smart wants to schedule more aggressively. He has in the past. But, you know, this is just kind of where it's at right now, the 9-game SEC schedule. You're going to see more teams, you know, playing weaker opponents at the start of the year.
7: Mike, how much did Alabama's come from behind win over Kentucky this past weekend change your outlook, maybe your perspective on who this team is and where they could be at the end of the season?
10: Not at all. I mean, just kind of what you expect. I mean, it's a freshman quarterback making his first start on the road in the SEC. Look, Georgia went up there a couple of years ago and only won 13-12 and was an SEC championship team. I mean, Kentucky is not an easy place to play. I know that sounds silly, but you know, the SEC road's tough. I mean, Arkansas didn't win a league game last year, and I think they played Texas A&M within 3 points at home. So it's not surprising. I thought Alabama would win. I kept them in my top 10. So nothing changes. You know, it's a teaching's point. You know, you got out of there with a decisive win on the road. You know, it's a good lesson learned. Healthy.
6: In regards to taking a look at a very small sample size, what was your thoughts after the Texas comeback against Ohio State? Are we now proclaiming that Texas is indeed back? Will they be a team to be reckoned with for the national championship? Or we need to wait until at least they get 4 or 5 SEC games under their belt before we start proclaiming that they're back?
10: Well, I mean, it's a big win. I mean, you beat Ohio State at home. I mean, you fell behind 23-3 going into the fourth quarter, so that was 3 quarters of football that didn't look like you're back. Right, but you know, Will Muschamp's there. He's a great defensive coordinator. You saw the halftime adjustments. There's a lot of talent on that Texas team. I think I had him number 2 in my preseason poll. I think they'll probably contend to play in the SEC championship game. I don't know why they wouldn't. They don't got to play Georgia in the regular season. Really, Georgia's the one team they haven't been able to get by. I remember covering that game with Tuscaloosa a few years ago. Was it 2024 when Texas went to Alabama and beat Alabama by 10?
6: Yeah, that was a non-conference game.
10: Yeah, I remember. But that's when they ended up keeping Georgia out of the playoffs. Because Texas beats Alabama, and then Alabama beats Georgia by 3, ends Georgia's 29-game losing streak, or excuse me, 29-game winning streak, and Georgia dropped from number 1 to number 6 in the nation, losing by 3 points in the SEC title game to Alabama. So remember that was the year Florida State didn't make the playoffs because their quarterback was injured. They were undefeated. What a disaster that was. If we look back at that 2024 season, what a disaster the college football playoffs were that year. How screwed up was that? I mean, in hindsight, that was really messed up.
6: You know, it was. And I did want to ask you, though, because you are an AP voter, and I apologize, I did not look at your ballot for this week, but I am curious because I've seen a lot of people in the Big Ten go crazy about Ohio State dropping as far down as they did in this week's poll. I'm just curious, where did you have Ohio State after they lost to Texas?
10: I had them at number 4 going into that game.
6: Okay.
10: Right? I had them at number 4 coming out. You know, okay. Here's the deal. I told everybody if they go, what did I have last week? I think I might have LSU was 1, Texas 2, Georgia 3, and Ohio State was 4. Going into last week, I dropped LSU from 1 to 6. We struggled on the road against Louisiana Tech. I moved Texas up from 2 to 1. I moved Georgia up from 3 to 2. I dropped Ohio State from 1 to 4. I kept Notre Dame at, I think, 5. I had Miami number 3 this week. But to answer your question, I didn't drop them at all. I'm not going to penalize Ohio State for going on the road and losing to a team that I've got ranked number 1 in the last minute. To me, I don't want to penalize teams for playing those kind of games. I think it's good that they play them. So, and I also think they're better than the teams I have ranked behind them, which is Notre Dame 5 and LSU 6. Put them on a neutral field, I think they'd be either one of those teams.
7: Mike Griffith, the AJC, joining us here on Three Man Front from Social Taco and joining us on the Higginbotham Hotline. Oklahoma in the Big House, they laid a dud. Defense was good. You expect that under Venables. What do you make of this Oklahoma team, and why does Ben Arbuckle continue to have issues with his quarterback, John Mateer?
10: Yeah, I dropped him, I think, from number 8 to 21. Look, Michigan's got a good defense. You know, everybody got amnesia. I mean, Michigan's a good football team. They played poorly in their opener against Western Michigan. But, you know, the Big House is real. I mean, I've been to that stadium. It's amazing. It's impressive. And when Michigan rises up, I mean, that's a good football team. I mean, how many years in a row did they, you know, handle Ohio State when Ohio State had more talent? You know, so, Mateer, I mean, the guy broke a thumb bone last year. I mean, his hand got screwed up, and it's hard to throw a football accurate, guys. I mean, I don't know if he ever gets the touchback. I mean, who knows? And I don't know what's going on with the offense or the progressions. I don't know much about Oklahoma receivers, but I know defense is their calling card, and I know they showed up with that, and I know that, you know, John Mateer was, you know, wasn't the score tied when he threw an interception that set up the game-winning touchdown for Michigan, so... You know, if it's not a pick and it's a, you know, touchdown pass, it's a different conversation. But this is how small the margins are. And I guess we'll find out about Oklahoma as the season progresses. They've got a really difficult schedule. I know that. They played at Georgia in a couple of weeks. And I think they pretty much play everybody that's really good in the SEC this year. And, you know, Brent Venables is kind of, you know, their expectations were very high on Oklahoma this year. So, I mean, that could be something to watch if the Sooners continue to struggle and, you know, lose 4 or 5 games.
6: Mike Griffith, AJC, DogNation.com, joins us every Tuesday here on Three Man Front. Big one coming up in Oxford. Forget about all the drama going on. This is going to be a really good football game against two teams that we believe are going to be really good this football season. But I do want to take you back to what happened about a week ago. We were on the verge of the conference for the first time ever, having a meeting potentially going to kick out a founding member of this conference. What are you hearing from the people you talk to? Have the hostilities simmered down to the point now where really nothing new is going to happen to LSU, or you think there's still something simmering down in the Birmingham office of the SEC?
10: Well, I don't think anybody's happy with the

0: En garde!
1: U.S. Olympians do it, and so does your college-bound neighbor Jane. 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
2: They want the W. They want the trophy. They don't care who they hire. They don't care what rules they break. That's where LSU's at right now. And that was out there for everyone to see. And it was up to the league commissioner and the presidents and athletic directors to put LSU back in order and say, play by the rules or you're out of here. And they did. So let's hope that that continues, but there's no guarantees.
3: And with that being said, and I'll pose this question to both of you. With some of the LSU fan base, just after all that's transpired and all of the drama, if Lane Kiffin is to lose in Oxford on Saturday, how much equity do you think he loses with a portion of the LSU fan base? I think it's pretty a good bit.
2: I don't know, what do you think?
4: I think it might be too early for him to lose as much as we probably would like for him to lose.
3: But this particular game and all that's been made, and you go, and I just believe that there's a portion that they didn't want to trade this for all the...
4: I think it means more for Ole Miss people to beat him than it does LSU people to go back and win.
3: Yeah.
4: That's my opinion.
2: Yeah. Like, let's face it, if LSU beats Alabama, they're going to be really happy. That's the game they really... And doesn't everybody still really just want to beat Alabama?
4: Sure.
2: Isn't it amazing?
3: Yeah.
2: I know Georgia's, the five straight SEC championship games, and, Kirby's won the last two. But at the end of the day, everybody still just wants to beat Alabama. It says so much about Alabama. And at the end of the day, Auburn Stadium still needs to get power washed.
3: Hey, man. I'm with you, man. I am with you. I thought sure.
2: They're out of my top 25.
3: I think probably.
4: Yeah, wait, hold on a second. You took them out of your top 25
3: because of the power wash?
2: Yeah. Really? You know what? Those things might play into your subconscious more than you think. No, I don't know. I did drop them out because I'm seeing more teams play good football and play better football than I saw Auburn play. But you know what? Auburn can fix that because you're talking about this big game in Oxford. Isn't there kind of a big game at Auburn, too?
4: Well, huge.
2: Can we be
4: both
2: talking about that?
4: Yeah.
3: I was going to wait for you to bring it up.
2: Can we be talking about that? Listen, I'll never forget Terry Bowden beating Florida in 93 and 94. The first two times Terry Bowden played Steve Spurrier, he beat him at Auburn. It was amazing. Remember, what did Terry win his first 19 games? Something like
4: Sounds
2: that?
4: Right,
2: it's
4: yeah.
2: crazy.
3: 19, then he tied Georgia, and then they lost to Alabama by a touchdown. So they were like 21.
2: Yeah, I remember
3: his first
2: I think
3: seasons.
2: I remember Calvin Jackson had a 96-yard pick six. I think Florida was up 10-0 at Auburn in 93 and driving for another one. And Calvin Jackson picked off a pass and went 96 yards. And you guys know I do the Steve Spurrier Award now, right?
4: Yep.
2: So I talked to Coach Spurrier about that play. Boy, we sound like old guys talking about a play 33 years ago. But I asked him about that play, and he said, Danny Werfel only missed two calls from the sideline in his whole career, and that was one of them.
4: Wow.
2: How about that?
3: Yeah, James Bostic was big in that game.
2: Oh, yeah.
3: Yeah.
2: Sure was
3: you remember the linebacker that Auburn had, Jason Miska?
2: Yeah, from Connecticut, right?
3: Yeah, he worked at Subway. He worked at Subway. I went and got a sandwich, and it was the linebacker.
4: Yeah, and then in 94, Mike, that was Nix to Sanders in the back of the end zone, right in the swamp, in like the last 30 seconds,
2: Frank Sanders. We loved some Frank Sanders back in the day. Those Terry Bowden teams' attitude, that was what a remarkable time that was. I mean, that was right after Alabama had won a national championship, and here comes Terry Bowden resurrecting Auburn from 5-5 and 5 on probation, nonetheless.
3: Yeah.
2: So
4: no TV in 93.
2: Every time you think, I remember that was my first year on the beat. So it seems like every time you want to count out when they're 5 feet under, you think the program's dead. Who would have thought that Terry Bowden from Samford College, with unknown Jimbo Fisher as his offensive coordinator, could resurrect Auburn football in the mid 90s as he did? It's amazing. And then once you think Auburn's got it rolling, they find a way to screw it up. But right now, right now the curve is going up. Right now they're ascending. Everybody's counting Auburn. This is going to be a huge game. Florida's

0: supposed to win. John Sumrall's won the press conference, right? He's a media darling. But wouldn't it be something if Auburn beat Florida on Saturday? The line's only like 2.5 points, isn't it?
1: Yeah.
2: Yep.
1: Yeah.
2: Mm-hmm.
1: Yep. Oh, that'd be a huge, huge win for sure. They've seen a lot of close losses here in the last few years.
0: You know what? I'm going to say this. The way Pete Golding and Lane Kiffin have acted in the last year, it's hard to root for either one of those guys. But in the Auburn-Florida game, 100%. You kind of want to see both programs win.
1: 100%. Yep. I'm with you there. I'm totally with you there, Mike. That's a good call. Yep. For sure. I was going back, though, thinking back to the 94 game. You know who the secret weapon was in that offense for Auburn? Andy Fuller, the tight end.
0: Oh, wow.
1: He was finding holes in that Florida defense, and that gave them problems. Andy Fuller. Wow, I remember that.
0: I remember Terry Bowden telling me, because I asked him, I said, why do you think you had so much success against Steve Spurrier? And he said, my dad told me everybody's got it wrong. They're all trying to figure out how to stop Steve Spurrier. He said, you ain't going to stop them. You got to outscore them. Every possession, you got to go all out. You just keep your foot on the gas the whole. Don't try to run clock. Don't spend too much time worrying about your defense. Come up with the most explosive game plan you got and put your foot on the gas from the start. And I said, wow. You know, could it really be that easy? I mean, it worked for Auburn. Say that. I mean, it was amazing to see what Terry did against Steve Spurrier those first 2 years. I don't know. I'm trying to think if any other SEC team beat Spurrier in back-to-back years those seasons. I mean, he only lost, what, 6 or 7 games at home?
1: Yeah.
0: 12 years or something like that?
2: Don't forget about Mike Dubose, Mr. Griffith. Dubose had Spurrier's number there. Beating him in the swamp.
0: Well, Sean Alexander had everybody's numbers. And, you know, it's crazy to me that Sean's not even in the Hall of Fame. He's, to me, the most talented back. And I know Derrick Henry was a Bull, but, man, Sean Alexander was a one-man show on that Alabama Orange Bowl team. And, you know, Chris Samuels was great. Love the guy. But Sean's the guy that should have been remembered. And I, for the life of me, don't know why, you know, he's not in the College Football Hall of Fame yet. When I think about what Sean did at Alabama, almost single-handedly carrying that program to that SEC title, and how much fun he was to watch. I mean, you know, that was a time when Alabama football, you know, they'd had some scholarship reductions 1 year. Obviously, the Dubose era got off to an inauspicious beginning with Bruce Arians as the offensive coordinator blowing that call against Auburn. I can't believe that.
1: Thank goodness for Ed Sisson. Martavius Houston.
0: I wasn't going to bring up it. Guys,
1: Reese.
0: Oh, my gosh. Yeah, I mean, I'd like to see Sean get in the College Football Hall of Fame. I mean, I really enjoyed covering him. He was probably the second most exciting running back I covered behind Barry Sanders, because every time Sean got the ball, he felt like he could take it to the house. He was going to do something, you know? And Barry Sanders was that kind of back, too. Back in the day. Yep.
2: Well, Mike, should be a great weekend of SEC football. Thanks as always for your time, and we will catch up with you again next Tuesday.
0: Yeah, I gotta go up to Arkansas for a barbecue. Appreciate you guys.
1: Thank you, Mike.
2: Appreciate it. Mike joined us on the Higginbotham Hotline. 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
1: And it's fun going down SEC memory lane, isn't it? We've got more that we will talk about. All the big games that we just mentioned with Mike, some of the big takeaways, what he told us. Text line is open, 205-834-9450. 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

0: down to Georgia, he was looking for a soul to steal. He was in a bind because he was way behind and he was willing to make a deal.
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2: So you just heard Mike Griffith from the AJC. Coming up at 11 o'clock, Evie Van Pelt from the Rebel Walk. She will give us the very latest from Oxford, Mississippi, as they get ready for one of the biggest on-campus games. I'm trying to think back, Landrum. I guess it might have been when Katy Perry was there for game day in Alabama and they pulled the upset.
3: Yeah, it's got to be. I want to know, and we won't know with some of this, but some of the contingencies and things that have been put in place. Any negative news that comes out of the Magnolia State, I'm just going to associate that an LSU fan did it.
2: Yeah, it's going to be a wild scene.
3: In all seriousness, and I do like what Pete Golding said. I thought the Governor Landry, I mean, save it. You added a lot of gasoline to this fire, indirectly or directly, you did. But I appreciate what Pete Golding said. I hope that people take those to heart and remember that. But we know that when the scoreboard lights are on and there's two teams and you're in that stadium and all the emotions get the best of you, then some of those things start coming back to the surface. And some of those emotions, you start wearing them, and then you want to act on them. Hope we don't get a whole lot of that.
2: So Evie will join us at 11. Ira Shafell from warchant.com. Upheaval down in Tallahassee, whether it's the AD getting fired yesterday, what's up with Mike Norvell. This football team coming to Tuscaloosa, it is now down to a 19.5-point spread I saw this morning. So few folks might be loading up, taking some shillings out on FSU. Dimitri Ravenos will join us at 1 here on Three Man.
3: Does that mean there's wind in their sails now that they knew there's new administration? Does that mean that they know that they'll get a new coach to coach them maybe soon?
2: That they won't get beat by 3 touchdowns.
3: Yeah. How about Stark Exterminators, our friends at Stark? The warm weather, the warm months, they're ahead. We're going to have warm weather for quite some time. 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
2: 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We will tell you what it is, what the problem is, and what the criticism is about. 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
2: I know many of our audience, they were watching the Texas game against Ohio State on ABC, had their A-plus crew in prime time. Laura Rutledge, she was in charge of the one sideline, and Holly Rowe was on the other sideline. Well, Laura Rutledge tried to catch up with Steve Sarkisian, and because of a technical issue, they were unable to talk to Sark. Take a listen to Laura Rutledge explaining what happened after they had the halftime break, and she explained this to the audience.
3: All right, we actually just lost Sark because he had to go. I'm sorry about that, you guys. He waited for a long time. Credit to him for waiting. We'll try to get him on the way out of the half.
4: He's got plenty to work on, Laura, and a lot of things to fix at halftime if he sprints up the stairs into the locker room.
3: I mean, I do want to make sure we clear something up. He did decline the interview at the half. He had waited a long time, been very patient with some technical issues that we had. He apologized to us. We should be apologizing to him, which we did. But that's exactly what happened, just in case anybody at home is wondering, Chris.
2: Yeah, because needless to say, the internet went crazy. Because it was, you know, there you go. There's a typical spoiled SEC head football coach. He's losing at halftime. He's getting the break speed off of him. And he doesn't have the decency to have a conversation with Laura Rutledge, who, you know, universally is one of the nicest people I could. I've been around her many times. She is.
1: Well, she did a nice job of juggling that, because that could have been an awkward moment for her doing that stand up. But good for Laura Rutledge. She's a pro.
2: We had some technical issues. Yeah. He's got to get in to talk to his football team. So
1: explain it, and people understand, and they can move on.
2: Yeah. All right. So then, after Texas's dramatic come from behind victory, you had Holly Rowe, who had an opportunity to try to grab Steve Sarkisian afterwards, and this was the exchange.
5: Well, Coach, this was one of the most...
4: He wants to go to celebrate, and you can understand why. Sark fired up. His team never gave up.
6: Unreal.
2: There you go. So if you could not make out what was said, he said something, hook him. And then he immediately looked like he was going over to the student section or whatever the case may be. And you could tell Holly Rowe's expression on her face, she was not happy. So, now, it takes us to yesterday. So that kind of sets the stage for what we're about to talk about. So then yesterday, as Texas had their Monday meetings with the media, Sarkisian had his Q&A, and Arch Manning had an opportunity, and take a listen to this exchange between Arch Manning and some of the media members.
7: I've seen a few AI edits and stuff, but that's about it. I saw an AI edit of Sark's interview. y'all seen that one? That's a good one. Of him slapping Holly Rowe. Yeah.
2: Okay. Now, I don't know if you've seen it, Landrum, but I am playing it for you right now on my laptop so that you will have a point of reference. So see, he's talking to her. That's real. And then all of a sudden, this is not real. And then you are going to see him.
1: Oh, no. Oh, no. Holly's down.
2: Yeah. So this video that I just showed Landrum has been viewed 5.3 million times. Needless to say, a video that a lot of people are having fun with, showing a man hitting a woman, has not gone over very well.
1: I can imagine, probably not.
2: In many social circles, including those female sportscasters out there.
1: Mm-hmm.
2: And so it just kind of took me back that, and I'm not, Art's bringing it up like that, and then saying, oh, yeah, that was funny. That was a good one.
1: Yeah, got to be better. I mean, got to be better than that.
2: That was, you know.
0: Well, and you can tell in the video, because he immediately looks over to what I assume is the SID for Texas and has that look on his face of, oh, I shouldn't have said that.
1: Yeah. Yeah. That's tough. That's really tough. And hopefully this doesn't continue to gain steam, but I can see where they would have a problem with that.
2: Yeah, Nicole Auerbach, she was very outspoken last night. A lot of female sideline reporters were on social media last night making it known because, you know, they also had a problem with the fact that you had a room full of male media and they were all laughing about it.
1: Yeah, yeah.
2: So, you know, it was a very awkward moment. And keep in mind that, you know, even when his uncle, a lot of people don't remember this, but when his uncle...
1: I wasn't going to bring this up, but I'm glad you're doing it.
2: Yeah, I mean it's a fact. I mean, when Peyton Manning was at the University of Tennessee, there was an incident of him mooning a female trainer that it kind of gained a lot of steam.
1: Well,
2: it got ugly for a little while.
1: Just waiting for the, yeah, this is the Manning family. This is who they are.
2: That's who the Manning family is.
1: No. That's why I didn't bring it up, because I can see someone categorizing that entire family and saying, well, look, and pointing to the incident you just said, and then trying to make it the entire Manning family is misogynistic.
2: I mean, because we talked about it on the radio every day. I mean, when that was going on, and you can imagine that was before the internet and social media took off in regards to, you know, that story out of East Tennessee when his uncle Peyton was the all-world quarterback for the Vols, and that situation reared its ugly head. So, but yeah, it's been a firestorm across the social media world over the last 24 hours.
1: It's a big win, but for Arts, that's a slip. That's a big slip. It's, I mean, he can recover from it, but gotta be careful.
2: I mean, how do you think Holly Rowe feels?
1: Not good at all. Well, number one, I mean, they get those stand-ups. That's where they shine. I know it's not all about them. It's not. That was about Sark wanting to celebrate with his fan base. I get all of that. I'm not saying that he was wrong in being caught up in the moment, but I could understand, number one, her professional frustration, but now, like that, she takes that personally.
2: Yeah, and not to mention the fact that ESPN, ABC, they pay SEC a lot of money.
1: Yeah, they do.
2: For that access.
1: They do.
2: And I understand Sark going into halftime and you have a technical problem and you're getting your butt waxed by Ohio State on national television. You need to get inside and talk to your football team. And I get that, but then after a game, and then you didn't, you know, and then you act like you did.
1: Well, let's be honest. How many big games there has he won? He wasn't used to it.
2: That's true.
1: Yeah, you know.
2: All right, let's get to some phone calls. There. Calls are coming in. Let's go to Max. He joins us here on Three Man Front. Hey, Max.
8: Hey, guys. Love the show.
1: Thanks, Max.
2: Thanks, Max.
8: You know, when I went back and watched that post-game attempt at an interview by Holly Rowe, they kept cutting away to some pushing and shoving going on between players from opposing teams at midfield or thereabouts and a lot of other people on the field. And it appeared to me that Sark was more interested in keeping his players from getting fined or suspended than talking to Holly Rowe, who has no doubt been snubbed before and will be snubbed again.
1: Yeah.
8: People are way too sensitive, and you know, they get hurt because they don't get their way, and the look on her face after that was, I thought it was embarrassing for her because she just looked like a spoiled brat. So different take on the situation. I think Sark had the right idea by keeping his kids from getting any kind of altercation after a win like that, which would have been classless. So
1: yeah,
8: just my take, guys.
1: Yeah, no, that's a good angle. If that was actually going on, and a good catch by Max in sharing that. I'm not going to offer any opinions on the facial expression or the disappointment. But the slap, inappropriate. We'll see if Arch or if Sark can win another big game. We'll see. I'm sure he'll make himself available. Are you getting a well, I guess now this is probably more than that. That's several emails that have been exchanged, I'm guessing, between the football office in Austin, maybe Chris Del Conte and ESPN,
2: the SEC office. I would say office. A few.
1: Yeah.
2: Once again,
1: this
2: ESPN
1: has been one of the busier falls that I can remember for the SEC office.
2: It is. They pay a lot of money. I mean, they're a partner, and when they get those big old $74 million checks every spring, that is because of their relationship with ABC and ESPN. If they don't feel like, you know, that it is an equal partnership, then, yeah, I mean, there's going to be some rough waves.
1: And especially that game.
2: Yeah.
1: That game.
2: Very much so.
1: You're not going to get games of that match. You're only going to get so many of those a year.
2: So, I mean, we can say what we want about what did and did not take place after the game, whether Sark was justified walking away. That's fine. But there is no justification whatsoever for Arch Manning to say
1: to make light of his coach backhanding
2: about a video of a man slapping a woman. So, you know, that goes without saying. That's just wrong. Period.
1: Not a good look for Arch.
2: No, not at all. When we come back, we will continue on. Top of the hour, we'll talk some Ole Miss LSU with Evie Van Pelt.
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0: Social Taco. We will talk a little Ole Miss LSU coming up at the top of the hour. 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
1: Hadn't had time to go to the Jocks text line today, 205-834-9450. Some of you weighing in since early in the show. And this one reading, Lee, he's a big Florida fan. Auburn has been tough for the Gators, but it was on December 5th, 1992, when Antonio Langham broke my heart in the first SEC championship game that I thought I'd never recover. To this day, still the most painful moment as a Gator fan. You know what I forgot, too, in that series? Urban Meyer never beat Auburn. Remember the Byram, wasn't it Byram having to kick the two field goals back-to-back because a timeout had been called and he nailed both of them in the swamp?
0: Sounds right.
1: You think you've highlighted all the good games, great games in that series, and you start thinking of others. Gavin. Sark has to be the most unlikable head coach in the country. And does Texas not do media training for players? So embarrassing. Never forget Sark yelling at a TV guy before the Alamo Bowl. Don't effing touch me. Oh, wow. Forgot about that. This is another circumstance. We're expecting kids to act like adults. Even more reason to put more guidelines around these student athletes. It was a poor decision, but these are still kids. We made the mistake of treating them like adults by paying them the money and expecting them to act like adults. Well, apparently there were adults in the room, and they were all laughing. So, I don't know. How old is Arch Manning?
0: It's pretty interesting because the man that posted the video, he just posted this not too long ago. His name is Evan Veith. He just posted this on social media. He said, yesterday I published a tweet of Arch Manning responding to a question of mine where he mentioned seeing an AI video of Steve Sarkisian slapping Holly Rowe. I captioned his response as gold. I realized quickly that I made a mistake and was far too hasty in publishing the video without further context and without an inappropriate caption. For that, I am deeply sorry. I originally asked Manning if he had seen any of the TikTok creator edits from the weekend, ones where his celebration is shown over music and fans had taken their own creative spin on the massive win. I hadn't seen the video he was referring to, so in this fast-paced setting of a press conference, I acted...
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2: Watching Sean Payton watch Davis Webb call plays last night remind me of the HBO show Succession. Whenever Logan Roy would ask one of his kids to do something and they would inevitably screw it up, and Logan would get that scowl on his face. Sean Payton allowing Davis Webb to call the plays this year in Denver. Davis Webb did a terrible job. The Broncos got blown out by the Chiefs. My guess is Sean Payton is calling plays in Denver sooner rather than later. I'm Nick Costos.
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3: Joining us now to talk about the big game in Oxford, Mississippi, coming up this weekend between LSU and the Ole Miss Rebels. Evie Van Pelt from the Rebel Walk joins us. It's Tuesday, Evie, but I am sure the city of Oxford, Mississippi, they are salivating, ready to get it going on Saturday night.
4: Man, it just can't get here quickly enough.
2: We're like two nervous brothers for you, Evie.
4: Thank you.
2: I'm just worried about your safety.
4: I appreciate it. I'll be okay. I can handle those Cajuns, I think. I'm married to a Louisiana guy, so I kind of know their playbook.
2: Okay.
4: I just think, honestly, karma-wise, I just don't think Lane Kiffin deserves to win that game. So that's just me on the record. He is not a nice person, and so there you go.
3: All right, so you were in Oxford this weekend. I know it was Charlotte and Ole Miss, but you're as connected as anybody. You know a lot of really important people around Oxford, and I'm sure that the preparations for this game has been ongoing. Trey Wallace this morning, he reported from OutKick that apparently they're going to bring some extra police services in from Mobile, Alabama. They're going to have some police officers on horses to try to help with crowd control, things of that nature. But just tell us, based on the people you talk to, are they nervous about anything, or are they just kind of taking this in stride, like, hey, this is just another big game on campus, and we'll deal with it?
4: Yeah, I mean, I think that it's probably that, the latter. I think that they just want to be sure they're prepared for, I mean, this, you know, no doubt this has been very toxic. It's been a slow Lane train coming, you know, since he left. And, yeah, so I think Oxford has about 150 people, staff, patrol, civilian units, and they're going to get units in from Mobile, and then also New Orleans Mounted Patrol, and then Oxford has its own Mounted Patrol. So I think it's just trying to anticipate, you know, just anything that could happen. I don't think that there is any, you know, specific other than just the circumstances. And I really liked what Pete said yesterday. I'm sure y'all saw that or listened to that. But he just said, you know, the people of Oxford are really, really good. You're known for welcoming people, and this is a great place. And let's don't let any one person, you know, change who we are. So I imagine I know who that one person is.
2: Well, I'm just curious, since, and it seems like it's been ongoing, but then it was LSU versus the SEC, but it still kind of had tentacles that attached to Ole Miss and former players. from the Ole Miss perspective, and I know you don't talk to all the fans, but you've got a pretty good finger on the pulse.
4: I talk to a lot.
2: Yeah, has the animosity, has the toxicity, do you think it's grown since the spring leading up to game week?
4: I think it's just even hard to imagine that it has, but I think that it has. I think, you know, Lane throws these little jabs, and even though Ole Miss fans are quite familiar with it when he was their head coach, you know, still, I think, didn't he make a comment about, you know, a 24-year-old, you know, he's obviously referring, you know, about kids 18 to 21, you know, playing the, or 24, you know, playing the game. And, I mean, I think that probably things would not be where they are. I think there are a lot of people that are still hurt from that first Vanity Fair article.
2: Yeah.
4: When, you know, he made some racially divisive comments. And I just think that one hurt a lot of Ole Miss people. And I think, you know, at the end of the day, it's, dude, you were here 6 years and Ole Miss gave you literally everything you wanted. The only time Lane Kiffin was told no was when he asked to coach the playoffs last season after he was the head coach of LSU. And that's been the only time he's been told no. But to your point, I think when he tried to get, I've said this before, when he tried to get Daquan Wright and Xavier Harris added to the roster, I think if those had not been two former Ole Miss players, I'm not so sure he would have pushed it so much. I think there's an element of embarrassment there that more players did not follow him.
2: Evie, and this is kind of a complicated question, but I'm just curious. You had an idea of kind of the person you were getting in Lane Kiffin. Are these revelations, and you mentioned the Vanity Fair, but now looking at it from a different perspective, have you been surprised? Did you think a lot of Ole Miss people were led to believe that Lane Kiffin, whether it be personally, professionally, had changed and matured?
4: I think when he was here and he made some of his comments, you know, I needed Oxford more than Oxford needed me, and he did the ESPN, you know, little documentary on him. I think folks wanted to believe that. I think, you know, the folks who live in Oxford, they got a pretty good sense of who somebody is. So they probably, you know, felt like maybe he had not quite changed as much as he wanted to present out there. However, they're very forgiving and gave him the benefit of the doubt many, many times. And so I think probably there was, I still think they had to be surprised the manner in which he left. You know, nobody was surprised that he left. Frankly, I was surprised he was there 6 years. I mean, that was, I would have had the under on that one for sure. But I really and truly, I just think the manner in which he left, and I mean, even going back to something as stupid as, why did he say that people tried to run him off the road, you know, on the way to the airport? I mean, the Mississippi Highway Patrol was escorting you. You were not run off the road. They went on the record saying, no, nobody tried to run him off the road. So why, you know, I don't get some of that.
3: Yeah, and listen, I said from the get-go, even that erroneous statement that he made then, that there was going to be something to come up this week. And maybe, you know, Governor Landry's tongue-in-cheek, what he said yesterday about the National Guard and the, the C-130 for the teams and making sure everyone's protected and stuff like that. I mean, I think that was kind of, passive-aggressive on the governor's behalf.
4: Yeah.
3: But I'm still waiting for Lane to drop something this week in regards to some outlandish claim that somebody from Kossuth, Mississippi, is going to, potentially do something, food poisoning in the hotel or something, you know, just something crazy.
4: Yes, I was going to say, I covered that man long enough to know it's only Tuesday morning, and I completely agree. I could not agree with you more. I am waiting for, you know, something like that, some little troll statement somewhere. I mean, yes, because let's face it, Lane Kiffin was very good at getting in the heads of people. I think he got in the head of poor old Jimbo Fisher, you know, at A&M. I mean, called
2: Slice
4: him
2: bread.
4: Clown, called him, yeah. You know, I mean, yeah, I mean.
3: Oh, listen,
4: I
3: he got to Hugh Freeze when Hugh Freeze was making the turn on the golf course reading his tweets, you know, he would get mad for a few minutes for his next tee off. So,
4: I don't doubt that. But I tell you what, Ole Miss could not have a better head coach right now to handle all that than Pete Golden.
2: No, you're right.
4: Pete is so much an old school defensive player. Spot the ball. I mean, he says, we'll spot the dang ball in the parking lot. We don't care. You know, so, I mean, I think that he's a good foil, I guess, for what's coming. And you know what? Nobody knows better, Lane Kiffin better, probably, than Pete Golding in terms of football and all. Because he was the one coach that could tell Lane, we're not doing that, or we're not going for it there, or whatever. He was the one guy on staff, and I just think that he knows Lane.
3: You probably don't know this, but I am just curious. I assume we will see Landry and Knox and Juice at the game, right?
4: Ha! Well, you know, I'm sure we will see Landry and Knox there. And knowing Lane, that's a really good question about Juice. He got Juice back about maybe 6 weeks ago. Juice is actually in Baton Rouge now. And it's kind of a sore subject with me. I kind of feel for Juice.
2: Yeah.
3: But I think a lot of people
2: do too. I do too.
4: Yeah. I don't want to impugn the babysitting of Juice there, but I know where he was when he was in Oxford, and it was just, you know, best place in the world. So that being said, I just think it would be very Lane-like to try and bring him. But I don't know. My gosh, I hadn't even thought about that. But Landry and Knox for sure. And you're right. That would not.
2: What if Pete? What if Pete breaks out a golden retriever?
4: Oh.
2: Huh?
4: I mean, there you go.
3: Did Juice have how many was in Juice's litter?
4: You know, I don't know, but I have my really good friend. Thomas,
3: I bet you could find out.
4: Wild Rose Kennels.
2: I bet that was a six figure litter.
4: Yeah. Oh, don't.
3: See, that would be great if Pete, like Pete, had Juice's brother or sister over there.
2: Oh yeah,
3: standing next to him.
4: Yeah,
3: oh, that'd be good.
2: Juice breaks free
3: and runs over to that side because he wants to be part of the family. Yeah.
2: That's the AI video we need.
3: Yes. We don't need Sark slapping Holly Rowe.
2: We need the AI video of Juice leaving the Kiffin clan and going and reuniting with his Rebel fan base.
4: Yes. With his family. Yeah, we need that. And what did y'all think about, I mean, did Arch kind of get in some hot water?
2: I don't think it's kind of.
4: I mean, I think Arch was just excited. Whatever.
2: Are you talking after the game or yesterday when he made the comment?
4: He was talking about the AI.
2: AI. Yeah, but I'm not surprised that people are upset. I'm not.
4: Yeah. I mean, I guess that's a tough thing to joke about nowadays. That was something else. But I like your idea. I'm going to get a hold of Tom after this conversation and ask him, because he still works with the staff and is involved and has a lot of friends on the staff. And so I'm just going to ask Mr. Wild Rose if there's any possible way. That's a good
3: point. Yeah, text me and let me know, because our audience, we have been fascinated and care about Juice this whole time.
2: Let him know. I've raised 5 labs. If you guys need me to board him, I'll do whatever. I'll come over to Mississippi, whatever I need to do until the courts have their way and we get a ruling on the custody.
4: I tell you, I was just so disappointed. You know, I mean, I know it's kind of like Lane is the official owner, but Juice pretty much lived at Wild Rose. So I just, you know, trained there. He's an incredible hunting dog.
2: No, I bet he's not. He's a couch potato right now.
4: Standing. Well, he probably is right now. I don't know that Juice is getting the same level of attention that he was.
2: That freshman
4: there.
2: 15 in Baton Rouge.
4: Yeah. Man, don't you know it. And so I don't know. Don't y'all think it's kind of interesting that Landry's new clothing line is called Fifth Year? I thought that was kind of funny.
3: Yeah, we did too.
4: Yeah, okay. I figured y'all were on top of that. So
2: we're what? Yeah. Well, I'll just Never mind. Living good. And Evie would have really found it funny, but no, I'm not going to go there.
3: All right, so let's talk about the game, Evie.
4: You can text me.
2: I will.
3: Okay. I said this earlier, see if you agree with this, that for me, a win for Ole Miss means more than the LSU win in Oxford, if that makes sense. I think it would mean more to the Ole Miss people mm-hmm. to get this one. LSU obviously wants to win the game, but if they were to lose, you know, it's not going to be the end of the world. But I think for Ole Miss fans, this is a good way to put a finality to the Lane Kiffin era in Oxford.
4: Right, I agree, and I mean, Lane is going to. You know, he's everybody. You know, that's one thing. Again, Ole Miss fans are very aware of, but I do. I think that it really would. It would be a huge win, and I thought it was kind of interesting yesterday. It seemed like Lane was trying to kind of act like, well, they're the ones with the two returning Heisman candidates and won 13 games, and we were just 7-6 last year. And I was like, oh, come on, Lane. Ain't nobody in Oxford falling for any of your – yeah, nobody in Oxford is buying what you're selling.
2: All the pressure's on them.
4: Yeah, I mean, I think – yeah, I mean, I think it's a key game for a lot of reasons, but not the least of which is it's an SEC game at home.

0: En garde!
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2: I think he's also proven he can run the ball. He's looking better running the ball than I thought he would coming back from that injury. That was a tough injury, and he's very, very good at that. I think that it's just going to be so interesting to me to see. Pete knows what Lane and Charlie Weiss are going to do, and Lane and Charlie Weiss know what Pete's going to do. So execution. I give Ole Miss the edge because it's at Ole Miss.
3: I like it. Evie Van Pelt. Evie, this is so much fun. I always enjoy, and I know Pat does, just visiting with you, but this particular week, there's nobody else I would want to talk to first than you.
2: Well, thank you, and I may need my brothers watching out for me. So,
4: we got you.
3: You need us. We got you.
2: Keep me in your thoughts and prayers.
4: Hey, okay. I know you got kinfolk really over there, but you know I got them all over that hillside.
3: Yes.
4: Over there, so you just let me know, and I'll make a phone call.
2: That's right. Well, you know, we had Cody Pruitt. We're having Friday night events every home game, and we had Cody Pruitt, former All-American safety for Ole Miss, last weekend. He looks like he could still go and knock a dude out, like, right now. Cody's at his playing weight. I'm like, you know, if I need a bodyguard, too, I mean, Cody could hammer people. So it was great to see him. And at our one this coming Friday, we have John Rhys Plumlee. So,
4: very nice.
2: Plumlee over LSU. Yeah, was a freshman All-American quarterback and had played for Lane. So we're looking forward Friday night to
4: not a bad baseball player either there for the Rebels.
2: Yeah. No. Not,
3: hey, by the way, Evie.
2: He's an all-around good guy.
3: I got to meet last weekend, La Monroe came, and I got to meet S.J. Tui.
2: You did?
3: Yeah.
2: Oh, wow. Okay. Yep.
3: From how about this? I didn't realize it because I was getting ready to do our pregame show that me and Pat are on. I did not realize it until 10 minutes after, and then it all registered like blindside. Wow.
4: Kind of blindsided you?
3: It did. It blindsided me. This is the kid.
2: You didn't.
3: No.
2: Yeah.
3: No. I was very focused.
2: I did not know that.
4: We get into the zone, Evie. So.
3: We get
4: when
3: the zone.
4: When it comes to broadcasting.
3: We're like Michael Jordan before game five.
4: Yes.
2: Yeah, you are. You got your game face on and you're focused. And yeah, I totally.
3: Probably that. And then all the head cold medicine that I was on.
2: Professionals.
4: Well, I wouldn't go that far.
2: Oh, yikes.
4: Medicine.
3: Medicine.
2: Yeah, no, I y'all are fantastic. I'm so excited when I ever get to come on.
3: Evie, we love you.
2: Thank you.
3: Appreciate all you do for us, and you can find it there. All of her great work and insight there at the Rebel Walk. Evie, thank you so much at Ole Miss Evie there on X. Give her a follow. Interact. She likes us over here.
4: Yes.
3: Evie.
2: I love y'all, and I love. For LSU Hate Week, a lot of Ole Miss people are doing nothing but posting pictures of Fat Lane. And they got some Fat Lane real pictures and some Fat Lane AI pictures.
3: I got a Lane Kiffin AI majorette yesterday. Majorette picture. Of him.
2: I did too, in front of the tiger.
3: Yes.
2: Oh, that one was hilarious. Mm.
3: He looks so cute and full of spirit.
2: AI is undefeated. Yeah. Yeah. She does. So. Well, y'all have a great rest of your week.
3: All right.
4: Thanks, Evie.
3: Thank you. Evie Van Pelt, always awesome on the Higginbotham Hotline.
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3: We continue. We will get to your phone calls. Also, Ken in Tallahassee, a lot.

0: going on with Florida State. Already their athletics director out the door. How long before Mike Norvell, their head coach, is shown the door? Our buddy Irish FL is going to join us. Lots to come. Three-man front live from social.
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0: It is 11:26 here on Jocks. If you miss Mike Griffith, Evie Van Pelt, you can always download the Three Man Front podcast. You can also watch the show on YouTube. Appreciate it. Just hit that subscribe button. You can watch us each and every day, whether we're in studio or on remote. You can watch us on YouTube. Ira Shafel from warchant.com, he will join the program coming up in a matter of minutes. We will ask him what is going on in the athletics department at FSU. Talk about this weekend's game against Alabama, tied, big 19.5-point favorite. So that is coming up. A programming note for tomorrow, we've been talking about Lane Kiffin and this huge matchup between the Rebels and LSU. Lane being Lane, there's no doubt that this is going to be a New York Times bestseller. John Talty, the author of that book, will be a guest tomorrow on this program. So nobody knows Lane Kiffin, the inner workings and some of the things that he wrote in his book, Lane being Lane, will join us tomorrow.
1: I can't wait to talk to John about it and hear some of the stories we don't know about Lane. You think you know a little bit about Lane, but I still want to open up that head
0: of Lane
1: and see why he leaves the way he does. Mm.
0: Yesterday afternoon, outside the United States Capitol building, supporters of the Protect College Sports Act, they pushed the Senate to have action this week. Ted Cruz says he's confident that not only is the Senate going to pass it, but the House is going to pass it as well. But he needs a very strong Senate vote this week. Now, there is a revised bill that they are still working on, in which a 19-school cap on power conferences, that's still in the language, but negotiations continue on making adjustments to allow teams to move without a 5-year wait. Remember, in the original document, it said that we're capping everything, that you can't move conferences or you'd have to wait 5 years to do so. Now they're trying to work out some language in which that would go away. Now, meanwhile, ESPN has taken a lot of criticism over the last 2 weeks. You had 2 weeks ago, Nick Saban spent a big segment on College Game Day in regards to the Protect College Sports Act. And then last week, Ted Cruz was a member of the College Game Day interview segment in which he pushed for the Protect College Sports Act. Well, today, the NAACP's Derek Johnson, who opposes the bill, he is scheduled to discuss it on ESPN SportsCenter at 5 p.m. Central. It was pointed out that Ted Cruz got more time on College Game Day than Steve Sarkisian did on Saturday.
1: Yeah, I saw Ted with those white legs and those khaki shorts. If you have really white legs, don't ever go black shoes.
0: It's probably a good idea.
1: The contrast is pretty bad. No, I got this text this morning coming to do the show, and it was Landrum. Nick Saban is sounding the alarm. The chaos surrounding college sports is putting traditions we love, including women's and Olympic sports, at risk, and it goes on to say that I should contact my senator.
0: So wait a second. So Nick Saban is texting you, and I didn't get a text from Nick Saban?
1: Yep, apparently. And, yeah, it's all right there. Tells me where to call.
0: That's Nick's number.
1: Yep.
0: That's Nick's personal cell phone.
1: Right there. And then,
0: well, how about that?
1: Miss Terry out of the video.
0: I'm going to text him. I'm going to say, why didn't Landrum get a text and I didn't? That's rude. Coming up next, we'll talk some Florida State football.
1: I'm tired of you criticizing his hiring of Lane Kiffin at LSU.
0: I'm tired of my taxpaying money in the state of Alabama, the $500,000 going to a man that is hiring people for Louisiana State University. It's a state thing. It's a tax thing. What? Oh, you just now read that? Yeah, enjoy that. Some interesting fraternity signs popping up there in Oxford, Mississippi.
1: We'll say the spacing and the font done perfectly. They did this one in pencil before they went with a marker.
0: Yes, before the paint pen, no doubt.
1: Good grief.
0: Ira Shafel joins us next on Three Man Front.
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1: Florida State Seminoles come to town taking on the Alabama Crimson Tide. Before we talk about X's and O's and about what to expect for the game, we're joined now by Ira Shafell from WarChant.com. Been covering the Seminoles for quite some time. And Ira, I know you have been through a lot of these coaching searches, administrative changes. Heck, Florida State sued the Atlantic Coast Conference. But how shocked were you yesterday morning? I got a feeling you're going to say not much, but how shocked were you when it finally came down that Michael Alford was out as the AD?
2: Yeah, definitely not much. Look, in the big picture of things, it's not normal for an athletic director to be fired two games into a football season, and certainly on the cusp of such a big game that FSU has this weekend at Alabama. But, things have been trending in the wrong direction, really, for the football program especially. And I think they're putting some of the blame for what's gone on in football in Michael Alford's leadership, just not being able to muster enough funds to compete maybe financially with some of the schools that they're trying to compete with. And so there's some blame that he's getting for that. And then also just not helping the football program turn things around. They've made a bunch of different coaching hires the last 2 years. They've changed roles of Mike Norvell, going from a play caller to CEO last year to now back to being a play caller, and nothing has worked. So at the end of the day, I mean, I think it's a sign of Florida State knows they need to make major changes across the football program and athletics department, and I think this was just the first one.
3: All right, I saw the SaveFSUFootball.com website they're trying to generate through 250,000 fans and donations to buy half of Norvell's. Any updates? Is that thing catching steam, or is that a one-day thing?
2: Yeah, I think it's something that it's an idea, but I just, I don't know how many people are giving real money to something that where they don't know where it's going to go. Like, if they don't make the goal, are they going to get a refund? Where's that money going? Florida State, it's a lot of money if they have to buy Mike Norvell out. It's, close to $50 million, but, it's not a lump sum. They'll be able to pay it off over several years, and I think the way things are trending right now, they're going to end up having to do that.
1: I want to go back to Michael Alford, and you mentioned something about fundraising and money in the coffers there in Tallahassee. Every school, whether you're an SEC school, ACC school, everyone is trying to find a new revenue stream. But Michael Alford, for that athletics department, along with football, how has the fundraising gone over the last couple of years, especially after the House settlement?
2: I think fundraising's been okay. Their issue is they haven't done a good job. I think they believe they haven't done a good job of, maybe moving money around the way you have to. The MMR money, the different, the marketing money that comes in, and different deals that you can swing to acquire money to go to the roster. And that's been a moving target for everybody. But, Michael Alford was one of the most outspoken, athletic directors saying that we need, a hard salary cap. He really fought for that. And I think he wanted them to abide by that. Whereas you look at some of these other schools, and the LSUs and some of these other schools that are putting together rosters that cost $40 to $50 million, it may not be all exactly by the book, but you got to figure it out. Florida State now in the last 3 years has gone for a kind of a lower value quarterback signee. They haven't gotten in the market for one of the big time transfer quarterbacks, and part of that's because they haven't been able to make it work in terms of acquiring the money they need for the roster. So that, again, to me, as much as anything else, this is a sign that Florida State is going to get serious about spending on the roster, because you have to if you're going to be successful in college football.
1: Well, that leads to my next question, Ira, just a ballpark, because I know we try to figure it out from an Alabama-Auburn perspective, and it depends on who you talk to, but
2: right.
1: Do we have a ballpark where Florida State is with their roster salary right now? I mean, are we looking 25 to 30 million? What's the best guess?
2: Yeah, I think that's where it is. There are people in the athletics department that will tell you it's 30. There have been people in the university that have told some of their donors that it's over 30, closer to 33 or 34. I think part of it is, like you said, it's how are you counting the numbers? Are you counting the numbers for every player that's on the roster right now? Maybe money you gave him back in the spring, or is it all money you're paying right now? And like, there's no standard way of accounting for all this. I think it's probably in the ballpark of $27 million, somewhere around there. But even at that, you know, you look at some of the decisions they made, they should have a better roster than they have. I mean, they invested money into a guy like Trey Wisner, a running back from Texas that they brought in, and he's basically their third-string running back right now. And he was the guy that they spent good money on. You know, they spent money on a couple of other players on the defensive line that have not been very productive. A guy from Texas A&M, Ryland Kennedy, a defensive end, who they were real hopeful was going to be an impact player, and through two games has not. So it's partially they're not spending enough, and I think then there's also blame to go on where they are spending the money they have.
3: Ira, describe the Florida State fans this week. What is the temperature? How much hope, excitement is there heading to Tuscaloosa and trying to do it 2 years in a row?
2: Well, I mean, I think the only excitement right now is, you know, the firing of the athletic director at least gives people hope that something's going to change. You know, when FSU kind of bottomed out last season and, you know, started off so strong with that Alabama win, but then bottomed out in the second half of the season. They lose at home to Pitt. They go to Stanford and get beat. You know, fans were desperate for some sort of change, and they didn't do that. They kind of said, we're going to stick with Mike Norvell. We're going to run it back. And so that's really muted a lot of fans' optimism for the season, and then they haven't played real well. So there's not a lot of optimism about this specific team, but I do think hearing that the athletic director's fired and believing, okay, that may mean that the head football coach is next, I think that gives FSU fans some hope. But, yeah, man, they're 20-point underdogs in this game. They shocked, you know, the players, the team shocked FSU fans last year because not a lot of them thought they could beat Alabama last year. But going on the road, you know, there's just, in the way they played so far, there's just not much optimism about the team's performance.
1: So I know Mike Norvell is still the head football coach. Ira, I don't want to speculate, but I am curious because when I was watching the game against SMU and I see Jimbo Fisher in the end zone on the ACC network, would FSU ever remotely consider bringing Jimbo back?
2: You know, I think there are some fans that have kind of talked themselves into thinking that's a good idea. I think there are some people around the donors around the program that Jimbo was close to when he was here last time, and I think he's doing a lot of you know, rekindling relationships and letting people know he'd be interested if that time were to come. I don't think that's what Florida State's going to end up doing. I mean, I just think that they know they can't get this next hire wrong. You know, if you look at it, Mike Norvell did have that run in 22 and 23 where they were pretty good. But if you take that two-year run out and go back to the end of Jimbo Fisher's time in 2016 all the way through, you know, 2017, the Willie Taggart years, and then now four or five of Mike Norvell's 6 or 7 years, it's been bad football. It's been at best maybe average football. And so, you know, Jimbo Fisher, as much success as they had here over a decade ago, you know, he has not coached in this landscape. He's not recruited in this landscape where we're now in a place where everybody's spending $20, $30, $40 million on the roster. You know, we don't know how he would coach players who are making $1 million or more a year. You know, he's more of an old school kind of coach. So, I understand why there's some emotional attachment to Jimbo. They did win a national championship. But I think there's a lot of people in the administration that make decisions that probably don't have much appetite for that.
3: There has to be a couple of other names. I know we see it on message boards. And maybe these names, they get copied and pasted from search to search whenever. But are there a couple of others? There's got to be a young name that Florida State fans have pointed to, or somebody that has an assistant coaching history there, or maybe a tie, any of those that you can think of?
2: There's not a lot with ties, honestly. You know, and I think if you're going to go with the I think a lot of people now, because Mike Norvell and Willie Taggart had been at Oregon briefly, but for the most part they were guys from Group of Six conferences. So I think there's a desire to get somebody that, you know, when they move on, to get somebody with Power 4 experience, maybe Power 2 experience, somebody that's been in a program that understands how to win at this level in this day and age in college athletics, but knowing you're probably not going to be able to get a head coach. I mean, I've seen people talk about Eli Drinkwitz or somebody like that, thinking maybe a middle-tier SEC program or Big Ten program, maybe you could swing that. But I think, you know, maybe a Schumann for Georgia, you know, maybe a coordinator that's had success. Maybe that's your best shot. But I'd be very surprised if they went out and got another coach from a group of six conference, because they clearly need to get somebody who understands how to compete at the highest levels.
1: Irish Afell joins us for a few more minutes from warchant.com. You can follow his work there as Florida State comes to Bryant-Denny Stadium on Saturday. Let me ask you about Florida State's quarterback situation. And you mentioned it earlier in the interview in regards to they did not do a lot of deep water portal shopping when it comes to the quarterback position. We're very familiar with Ashton Daniels, his short time at Auburn. He got to play against the University of Alabama. So far, what you've seen in Ashton Daniels, what's some of the pros, what's some of the cons you've seen early on in his tenure there at FSU?
2: Well, I mean, I think the hope was going to be, and FSU fans and media, we spent a lot of time over the last 8 months looking at some of those last few games at Auburn and the spark he gave that football team and the plays he made as a runner and as a passer, and just the way he moved the football. And I think people were excited that he might be that guy. But it feels to me like they've really kind of, maybe beaten that out of him from the standpoint of, you know, he had so many turnovers earlier in his career when he was at Stanford. I think they were very concerned about that, and I think they've got kind of coached him to be very conservative, and so that's the way he's played these first two games. He's not been real aggressive throwing the ball downfield at all. I mean, that's an understatement. They have not thrown the ball downfield much at all, and he also hasn't been as dynamic as a runner as he looked, you know, when he started some games last year at Auburn. So it's been pretty disappointing, but it's not all his fault. You know, the defense has not been anywhere as good as they thought they were going to be. The receivers, I think, have talent, but the offensive line hasn't given them a ton of time. So I wouldn't pin everything on Ashton Daniels, but up until this point, you know, the spark I think people thought he would give FSU based on what he did late last season, it hasn't materialized yet.
1: All right, so Ira, based on this conversation, do you think there's more confidence last year going into that game against Alabama at home than it is going on the road this week to pull the upset?
2: I think neither. I didn't have much confidence in either one, but I would say less this time because, you know, I think, you know, looking back at it now, I think most people would agree, I would assume, that Alabama was not taking that game seriously enough. I just don't think they came. I think they looked at Florida State and saw film from the year before when they went 2-10 and thought that that was going to be an easy game. And you were on the road with a first-time starting quarterback. And I thought, you know, I thought Alabama made some bad decisions from how they handled some things in that game in terms of dealing with the crowd noise. I thought that really affected Alabama in that game. So there were a lot of things that played into Florida State's favor. And then you had Gus Malzahn with a brand-new offense. He usually has success in those first games. So there was a lot of things, I think, on FSU's side. This is completely different. FSU now has played a couple games. They're going to Alabama. Alabama's not going to take them lightly this time. You're going to have the crowd on their side. I just think there's so many reasons. That 20-point line, I wouldn't touch it. I certainly wouldn't fade Alabama in the spot. I think it's going to be a tough it's really going to be a tough situation. If Florida State can fix the lapses they've had on defense and just make it harder for Alabama to score, maybe that gives them a chance. But I think it's going to be a long day for Florida State.
1: That is Ira Shafell, best in the business, covering Florida State athletics for many, many years. 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Enjoy the trip to Tuscaloosa, and we'll catch up with you again very soon.
2: I appreciate it, guys. Take care.
1: Thank you so much. 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
1: We're live at Social Taco. Come on up and see us on the terrace. We'll be here until 2 o'clock.
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0: It's 11:52. Welcome back. We're live at Social Taco. 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
0: Well, I was pulling for the Braves last night at Wrigley. Unfortunately, it did not go very well. 7-3 the final. Pete Crow Armstrong continues his march to the National League MVP, hit his 42nd.
1: That was my lot
0: of the.
1: We had Raylo, man. I think that was Raylo's last opportunity, Pat.
0: Pete Crow Armstrong, 4 hits, 4 RBIs. Braves lose 7-3. Meanwhile, the Phillies had the night off, so they picked up a half game in the standings. Now, the Phillies will play Washington over the course of the next few nights. It's a 4.5-game lead for the Braves. Tonight, Martin Perez, 8-9, 3.08 ERA, will face Kevin Gausman for the Cubs. He's 9-12 with a 4.60 ERA. So game two tonight between the Braves and the Cubs from Wrigley.
1: Yeah, I think last night was probably the last chance for Ronaldo Lopez to show them that he had progressed past the injury. Because the last time he pitched, I think it was 7 earned runs, 7 hits. It was not good. Tell you that, it wasn't good last night, but he's on the injured list now.
0: Oh, they just put him on the injured list?
1: Yeah.
0: Well, I think that's a telling sign.
1: It is.
0: That they had seen enough.
1: Yep.
0: You're not feeling very good this morning, are you, Ronaldo? How's your arm feeling?
1: That will be all from you, Ronaldo.
0: Yeah, thank you.
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13: The NBA season starts in 35 days, and we finally have resolution on the Kawhi Leonard situation. The trade has gone through, and he is now a Toronto Raptor yet again. And the Raptors should be really good this year in the Eastern Conference. But when it comes down to it, the Pacers are good, the Celtics are good, the Cavs are good, the Pistons are good. The Eastern Conference is going to come down to the reigning defending champion New York Knicks and LeBron James and the Sixers. I'm Nick Costos.
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12: 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Landrum Roberts. Pat Smith. Conrad Van Order. This is Three Man Front.

0: is 12 noon. We are live at Social Taco. Come on by and see us. We'll be here until 2 o'clock. Enjoy the best Mexican cuisine you're going to find anywhere in Metro Birmingham, right here in Homewood. We're here each and every Tuesday. Appreciate Mike Griffith dropping by on the program. Evie Van Pelt, Iris Schaffel. Talked a lot of college football as we do this time of the year. Love to hear from you this hour. We're wide open for you. 205-834-9450. 1 o'clock hour, Dimitri Ravenos will join the show from Awful Announcing. But my goodness gracious, this game in Oxford, Mississippi, that is going to be a big one yesterday. Now, this was said tongue-in-cheek, so I don't want anybody to misconstrue what the governor of the great state of Louisiana said. But he was talking to ESPN about just the crazy atmosphere that his home state team LSU is going to feel in Oxford, especially with all the drama around Lane Kiffin. Governor Landry said to ESPN, "I'm thinking about having to send him in on an F-16, talking about Lane Kiffin, and maybe the team on a C-130. Security is going to be really tight. You know, we might need the National Guard out there to protect our team. I think it's going to be a very interesting weekend."
1: Yeah. Maybe some netting, at least, at the very least. You get those fans. Do you think we get objects thrown on the field Saturday?
0: No doubt.
1: There's no doubt. 100%
0: there's no doubt whatsoever.
1: We are getting objects thrown on the field.
0: Nope. Also, there's going to be some extra security there at Vaught-Hemingway Stadium for the weekend. The Mobile, Alabama Police Department's mounted unit will be in Oxford from Thursday through Saturday. So will New Orleans mounted police.
1: All right, so we
0: know, you're finding fun of the two Mardi Gras cities.
1: Yeah, oh, of course.
0: Are bringing the mounted police to Oxford.
1: You don't think they knew how to deal with a bunch of drunks walking around?
0: Yeah.
1: And a bunch of them? Shoot. Horses are trained. And those horses.
0: Woo. If I could fly you in, if I could get David Upton to chopper you in, and I get you in the game.
1: Yeah.
0: And then obviously that's how you get home. Would you be open to that?
1: Yeah, I'd be
0: open to
1: it.
0: Would you go to?
1: Yeah, I don't want to have to deal with any of the silliness outside the stadium.
0: Right.
1: Though. No, I don't. I would love to witness that game.
0: I get David to drop you off there at the band practice field.
1: Something.
0: And then you're.
1: And
0: like,
1: they sneak me in one of those equipment carts.
0: Yeah, like Taylor Swift.
1: Yeah, but I don't want to be there. I want to have a perch in Vaught-Hemingway. I want to be sitting where the Tui sit.
0: Okay.
1: That's a power seat, right?
0: Very much so.
1: Where you're not having stuff raining down on you. Because there will be collateral damage. There always is.
0: I'll never forget when Alabama went over, when Alabama had the long winning streak. And you remember, it was 93, when they went over there to Vaught-Hemingway, and Alabama's offense was putrid. And once again, they had to basically let David Palmer run the Wildcat in 93. And the amount of things that were thrown on the field, you know.
1: Yeah.
0: Oxford really known for throwing the whiskey bottles. Not the little ones.
1: No.
0: The big ones.
1: Yeah. I've known people that have gotten hit.
0: Yeah.
1: I know people that have not in Oxford. I know people who have gotten hit in Neyland.
0: So, I mean, if you think that people were throwing golf balls at Lane Kiffin.
1: And mustard bottles
0: at the University of Tennessee. Can you imagine? Mm.
1: Like the things. We might get some WNBA action. I mean.
0: Yeah, think about that.
1: Do you put it past anybody, a college-age kid that wants to be funny? Come on.
0: No, but as
1: I hope it doesn't get too personal. But what I was going to ask you is, we had the controversial video with. By the way, I watched the documentary last night. I almost texted you as I was watching it. On Bleeding Kansas,
0: John Brown,
1: yeah. The whole.
0: So was I right?
1: Yes, you were. You were. Even after watching that, and I felt this way, but now even more so. Yeah, why are we playing that? That is nuts. That is nuts. And I'm like Eli. I'm like, you know what? If they're going to do that kind of silly crap, like.
0: I'm throwing the ball.
1: I'm done with it.
0: I'm throwing the ball.
1: It. Okay, but are we going to get one of those? Not like that.
0: What, video?
1: But hype video. Showing Lane one time. You know, it's all Technicolor, and then it goes dark. And then all of a sudden, the knight in shining armor, Pete Gold, like the end of the season last year, rallying those guys. You got some cut-ups of the college football playoff. You got some stuff like practice. Da, da, da. This is actually who we are. You know, this is.
0: I would systematically go back to like last year on the magical run they had and, like, show all the highlight videos of the season and, like every two or three clips, you cut to Pete Golding on the sideline.
1: Yeah.
0: Like, where it's like Lane Kiffin never existed as the head coach at Ole Miss.
1: Yeah.
0: It is, that is like Pete Golding's team from day one up until the end of the college football playoff.
1: That's
0: the way I would do it.
1: Yeah.
0: I would just completely ignore, not even acknowledge that Lane Kiffin was ever there.
1: And you know what? I don't have a problem with that. It serves a purpose, gets the point, but it still wouldn't be viewed as classless.
0: Yeah.
1: In my opinion. So I think that would be tasteful.
0: It is going to be a wild scene. Now, let's do number six, Conrad. So Ryan Silverfield, I've been watching a couple of clips out of Arkansas. Needless to say, I don't know what they expected, but let's just say that there's a lot of people upset, especially the way they looked against North Alabama. They got the win, but it was ugly. Then they go to Utah. Don't know what you expected playing a top 20 team on the road at midnight, and this is Arkansas, but their fans are ticked.
1: Was that when Pittman was still the head coach? Had to have been scheduled. Right?
0: Yeah, years ago. Yeah, no doubt about it. But there has been a clip that started going viral this week because Arkansas is playing Georgia. Now, you remember their athletics director, he got hacked off when the football scheduling came out. And he knew that they were going to play a late-night game in Utah. They weren't going to get home until probably 4 or 5 o'clock in the morning on Sunday. Then, obviously, trying to recuperate, do a workout, get ready to start preparing for Georgia was going to be kind of like a day late because then you got to turn around and play on Saturday against the Georgia Bulldogs at 11 a.m. It's not a late kickoff. It's 11 a.m. Well, when Ryan Silverfield was at the University of Memphis, take a listen to him on his coach's show, and he takes this shot at the University of Georgia.
2: We do this all the time, but generally on a Sunday afternoon when we meet with the team, we do two things, and we always start off with not our standard. We always start with a negative, and the not our standard is Georgia wide receiver, right, arrested for driving 900 miles per hour over the speed limit, right? That's a weekly occurrence. So that's one of those, like, we'll show.
1: Oh, well.
0: Oh, do you think Kirby might run the score up? Maybe he'll get 70-plus points.
1: Welcome to the SEC Coaches Mixer. All right. Welcome in.
0: Let's play that one more time. This is Ryan Silverfield when he was the head coach of the University of Memphis, takes this nice shot at the University of Georgia.
2: We do this all the time, but generally on a Sunday afternoon when we meet with the team, we do two things, and we always start off with not our standard. We always start with a negative, and the not our standard is Georgia wide receiver, right, arrested for driving 900 miles per hour over the speed limit, right? That's a weekly occurrence. So that's one of those, like, we'll show.
1: That's great, though. He was there. He was there amongst his people. They were having the call-in show. Maybe
0: having a good time.
1: He had a sip or two in the break.
0: Yeah.
1: And he feel a little squirrely.
0: Yeah, I think Kirby Smart remembers that.
1: Absolutely, 100%. Yep.
0: Yeah.
1: Yep. Yep, that will not be forgotten.
0: Let me see.
1: Kirby will play it off. Like, man, that kind of stuff, I'm bigger than that. No, Kirby, absolutely.
0: Are you kidding me?
1: But can Kirby argue?
0: I mean, everything he said was was a fact.
1: Was that an unfair shot? No.
0: Man, Georgia only a 24.5-point favorite. Is that a halftime line?
1: That's a rest, everybody.
0: That's a full four-quarter line in that football game? I mean, seriously.
1: Only it was 24 points?
0: Yeah, it was 24.5 at halftime against Western Kentucky.
1: I think Vegas sees this as the low game. It's the early game, and typically
0: it's a trap game.
1: Georgia typically in early kicks in the SEC. Seems like they come out of the gate really slow.
0: All right, speaking of coach speak, let's go to Blacksburg, Virginia, where James Franklin's done a nice job so far.
1: Yep.
0: Early part of the season. But listen to this bizarre exchange between him and a reporter on Zoom.
3: Hey, Coach. Michael House with the Baltimore Sun.
4: Hey, Michael. Hey, Michael.
3: What do you remember about working? What do you remember
4: hey,
3: about
4: Michael.
3: Working? What do you remember
4: hey,
3: about
4: Michael.
3: Working
4: alongside? Hey, Michael. How you doing, Michael? Michael, how you doing?
3: Can you hear me?
4: Yeah, I'm saying how you doing.
3: Good. How are you?
4: Good.
0: What was going on there?
1: Oh, man, I guess he wanted he wanted him to answer back, "I'm doing well. How are you today, coach?" But I don't blame Michael there because typically
5: Michael's like ready to ask the question.
1: He's genuinely not asking how you're doing. He's just trying to get to the next. Let's go.
0: Michael, we're not starting this line of questioning until you tell me how your day's going.
1: Hey, Michael. That's weird. Can keep doing this until you respond.
0: Oh, but the comment from the weekend. These things get lost. We always have to attach these things on a Tuesday because we're always so consumed.
1: That's the first annoying thing that James Franklin has done since he's been at Virginia Tech.
0: Well, at first I thought he was being a smart aleck, but I don't think he was being
1: a
0: smart aleck.
1: No, he wasn't. That's just still kind of annoying.
0: It was annoying. Russ Hoosman. Are you familiar with Russ Hoosman? Do you know Russ?
1: Part of the Hoosmans?
0: Yeah, the Hoosmans from Richmond, Virginia.
1: Margaret
0: and Stan, Uncle, yeah, Bill.
1: Yeah.
0: Grew up Roanoke, and then they moved over. You remember that?
1: Yep.
0: Yeah.
1: You know, my grandmother, her mother's side.
0: On that side?
1: The Hoosmans, okay. Yeah.
0: I got a distant cousin.
1: Yeah.
0: Yeah. All right. So, anyway, Ron Hoosman, he is the head football coach of the Richmond Spiders. He took it on the chin this week. They lost 73-0 to North Carolina State. This was what old Ron Hoosman had to say after that butt-whooping.
6: I'm embarrassed. It's an embarrassment. That's ridiculous out there. From the first group to the second group to the third group we had out there, embarrassing. I don't think we competed. We tackled like garbage. This is not fun. We can't play like this. But even with the first group early, they were just going through us so easily, making plays. I don't know if we competed like we're capable of competing today. We'll watch the film, but it's embarrassing. I mean, 73-0. I mean, that's ridiculous.
0: At least he's honest.
1: 73-0.
0: But that check cashed, I guarantee you, from NC State.
1: Yeah, it did. I don't know how much of that Hoosman's going to be getting, though. And Hoosman's like, you associate college football coaches with making a lot of money, but I don't make that much money here at Richmond.
0: Just embarrassing. We tackled like garbage. Just terrible.
1: Just terrible. Just embarrassing. It was that, but you're right. At least you got your check.
0: Why play the game? You don't need to get that check. Especially when you're 73 points worse than North Carolina State.
1: Speaking of coaching, 205-834-9450. Goes back to our war chant conversation we had with Ira Shaffel and potential replacements for Mike Norvell. Bama Hayter was asking, why is Deion not a good candidate for the Florida State job if and when it comes available, being a current Power 4 coach and former FSU player? What was the comments that he had prior to Colorado when he was still at Jackson State about potentially being courted for the FSU job?
0: Yeah, I would have to ask FSU Dave when he gets here to the restaurant what the relationship is of Deion with Florida State, if it's in a good standing, or if Deion would even be interested in that. But based on what Iris said about not going down the Jimbo Fisher route, I think that they're going to go a completely different route. I'm not talking about, I think they're going to swing for a big fish, but I just don't think that they're, I'm not saying Deion's not, but it just seems like that he would have been given that opportunity before now.
1: I'm with you on that. And it could be from Deion's side.
0: Well, that's what I'm saying. Yeah. I mean, maybe Deion doesn't want anything to do with that.
1: Yeah, which,
0: not that they don't want Deion.
1: If I had my options, I would want to keep that as a place that I was able to go back to.
0: Yeah.
1: Just me personally. Drake, who's a big Florida fan, he texts in and he says, don't be surprised if Charlie Weiss Jr. ends up as Florida State's next head coach. Will that be the hot name with the buzz?
0: Possibly.
1: I mean, it could be by the end of the season.
0: Yeah.
1: You got a high-profile team and you got a really good offense. Somebody mentioning that Cody Campbell's name has not been spoken in a while. How about the time that Soresby got sent packing? What's he been up to?
0: Well, it's interesting. I was reading an article over the weekend about Cody Campbell, and the question was, where's Cody Campbell been? And so, basically, he's been very quiet. You remember we played that clip in which he said a couple months ago when Soresby was being accused in Texas Tech, he said, remember that statement? He said, well, if LSU were to do this,
1: yeah,
0: it'd be no big deal.
1: Yeah.
0: And so the question was, well, LSU has kind of been in the news. Where's Cody Campbell? Cody had tweeted out his son, who is a high school football player, he was going on a recruiting visit to LSU.
1: Interesting.
0: And so the general feeling is, oh, okay, well, my son's going to be is being recruited by Lane Kiffin. Might be a good idea for me to, like, kind of be quiet.

0: En garde!
1: U.S. Olympians do it, and so does your college-bound neighbor Jane. 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

0: 5, Kentucky at Texas A&M. We'll see if Will Stein's team making their first trip out of the Bluegrass State, see how they lick their wounds after the tough home beating that Alabama gave them. Florida State and Alabama, that's a 2:30 kickoff on ABC. At 3:15, Mississippi State and South Carolina. Troy is at number 20, Mizzou. That'll be an interesting matchup for the Trojans and Eli Drinkwitz. That game is on the SEC Network. Florida and Auburn, that's 6 o'clock. That's an ESPN kickoff. LSU. On ESPN2. Kennesaw State at Tennessee, that's 6:45, ESPN Network. And then UTSA and number 1 Texas, that is an ESPN SEC Network Plus game. That is at 7 o'clock.
1: 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One of the popular picks today, you got the Miz, Jacob Mizorowski. Milwaukee throws 193 miles per hour. His arm could fall off during this game. It's only a matter of time. But 5.5 strikeouts, more or less?
2: Oh, he leads league in strikeouts, more.
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2: 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We'll go more.
1: We're going to go more.
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0: It's interesting. Blake Topmeyer, who's an outstanding columnist, covers the Southeastern Conference in college football for the USA Today Network. He did a column where he was talking about this weekend's game between Ole Miss and LSU. And a few years ago, he sat in Lane Kiffin's office there in Oxford. And Lane Kiffin, on his desk, still has the yellow Strata golf ball that was thrown at him from Neyland Stadium when the Ole Miss Rebels played the Tennessee Vols.
1: See, that's the problem with Lane, is he enjoys that kind of stuff. He relishes in that stuff. That's what I told you. There's going to be a sick and twisted that he enjoys going back to Oxford and seeing the hate, the vitriol, and even in some cases, and I hate it, but it's just seeing the heartache. Like, who gets off on that stuff? Apparently people do, but I don't know. It's just hard for me to imagine. I think it's hard for most people to imagine if you're not a narcissist or a sociopath.
0: So I am curious, and I would love to hear people's thoughts on the text line, 205-834-9450. What are some of the objects that you anticipate that will be thrown on the field at Lane Kiffin?
1: Ones that I can say, let's just start with...
0: But see, I never would have thought a golf ball when it was at Tennessee. I would have never said golf ball.
1: No. Maybe something, you couldn't throw a yoga mat out there. I'm just thinking of, like, Lane Kiffin and the things that he enjoy.
0: Be tough trying to make sure that you cannot get into the stadium?
1: Am I giving an idea on the air, potentially, to the Ole Miss student section? In hockey, they have the catfish, they have the octopus.
0: Correct.
1: What about blonde wigs?
0: It's a good one. I'm trying to think of what he would be able to take back and put in his office at LSU. Because obviously he still has the golf ball, the yellow Strata golf ball that was thrown at him inside Neyland Stadium.
2: See, I was going like either a box or individual tampons. I could see that one.
1: Yeah, that's a good call. Yeah.
0: Okay.
1: Yeah. Conrad just... We will definitely see that.
0: But
1: oh, you're thinking how, you got, how got, you're thinking.
0: Yeah, I'm thinking about weight. I'm thinking about weight. Like, how are you going to get that down onto the field?
1: Maybe you're going to have to rubber band some of those together.
0: Okay.
2: Yeah, there you go. Just a pack of tampons. There you go.
1: Well, the whole pack. But yeah, that's probably some. You will get ointments, lubes that get thrown onto the field, I would think. Small bottles of lube, ointment, salve. However you describe it. What do you think?
0: So did someone, when they threw the mustard bottle,
1: yeah,
0: was that readily available at the concessions there
1: no,
0: at Neyland's?
1: No, or you go out, you go and you buy a dog, and they tell you, go fix your hot dog at the kiosk. And so instead of the big pump dispenser, I guess they had the individual French's or the, and they were able to grab it. Or you got it from a suite or a club. At that point, you probably had people handing you things to throw.
0: Well, that's the thing. You gotta, because first off, as we all know, every stadium has cameras galore. Fans will be videoed.
1: Except when you need them on the goal line for that shot.
0: Yes.
1: There's not one there. If you want to commit a crime, do it right there.
0: Yeah. Because I remember back when all that went on between Texas and Georgia a couple of years ago. I mean, Texas was able, all right, let's go to the videotape. And they were able to point out every single student and everybody that did something that night throwing stuff on the field. So I'm sure they will be policing that very carefully on Saturday night.
1: I'm thinking things aren't going well. You're probably getting a lot of that early. But who knows? What if Ole Miss comes out and just kicks their teeth in? And everything goes wrong for LSU. Maybe you don't get that much. We got interesting LSU fans texting in. Joe in Birmingham says, I'm a diehard LSU fan, but if I went to that game, I am not wearing an LSU shirt.
0: Well, listen, there was a viral video. I mean, these two fan bases don't care for each other anyway. And this was before everything went crazy with Lane Kiffin. You remember the video of that? Was it an LSU fan that was at an LSU Ole Miss baseball game? And Ole Miss attacked him?
1: Yeah.
0: Which I don't know what was said.
1: Don't either. He got the stew beat out of him. You know, and you're good. Unfortunately, like, I've seen that. I went to an SEC school. I've seen the fights. You're going to get the fights, unfortunately.
0: If there's alcohol involved, you're gonna get fights. Period.
1: Yeah, all of this is going to be blamed on Lane Kiffin. No matter if it would have happened in a normal season or not, they're going to add Lane Kiffin as the number one culprit for adding all the toxicity.
0: Yeah.
1: Okay, we've got a ton of great suggestions. Okay. We're throwing this out there. Conrad, I'm going to need you to read some of these texts. I'm going to have to hit my inhaler. 205-834-9450. But if you're just joining the show, text in creative things that the Ole Miss fans / student section could throw onto the field Saturday that would really make a mark, if you know what I mean.
0: Yeah, not hurt anyone.
1: Not hurt anyone.
0: But just a funny
1: just
0: reference.
1: Just like, huh. Oh, I get it.
0: That's pretty funny.
1: Yeah, so
0: we don't want anybody injured on the field. We don't want anybody, you know, pelted with something out of the stands.
1: There's a lot of funny ones on here. I'm asking Conrad to do it because of the cold medicine.
0: Sure.
1: It's tougher sometimes on
0: that's
1: the fly
0: why. Yeah, that's
1: to
0: why.
1: Catch.
0: Sure. All right, we're live at Social Taco. Text line wide open. Let's hear from you. 205-834-9450.
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It is a great weekend of college football around the Southeastern Conference. It starts Saturday morning at 11 a.m., followed then by, that's Georgia, Arkansas, by the way, NC State and Vandy at 11:45.

0: on your Tuesday. Welcome back into Three Man Front. Pat Landrum hanging out up there at Social Taco there in the square in downtown Homewood. Go say hello and have yourself a nice ice cold cerveza. Enjoy some wonderful Mexican cuisine and some college football talk with the Jocks family. So we're going to get to your text here in just a moment. We pose the question, what should fans throw on the field at Lane Kiffin in Oxford on Saturday night?
1: And not to hurt anybody, by the way.
2: No disclaimer. We are not encouraging that. We just know things are going to be thrown, and if those things are thrown, what would be funny?
1: Right.
0: Correct. Well, one place where nothing's going to be thrown at you besides great food, that's Big Whiskey's on your plate, I'm talking about, not at you directly. Big Whiskey's, that's a place for great food of all varieties. They also have plenty of screens for you to catch all the games, including the Ole Miss LSU game coming up this Saturday night. They also have that outdoor patio area with games, which is great for families. And now with school being back in session, Big Whiskey's is here to help with their online ordering and curbside pickup for all of your busy evenings. So go visit our friends at Big Whiskey's. You can find them on Highway 119 at 280 near the Publix or over in Stadium Trace Village in Hoover. That's Big Whiskey's.
1: This is pretty interesting. Ross Dellinger is reporting that the U.S. Senate, they are voting on a Clarity Act at 2:15 Eastern. If it fails, attention will then turn to the PCSA, that's the Protect College Sports Act, which could be voted on as early as this afternoon.
2: Whoa.
1: It needs 60 votes.
2: When did they get back from vacation?
1: A couple days ago.
2: Oh, all right. I haven't been keeping up.
1: So if this Clarity Act, which I have no idea what that is, at 2:15 Eastern, that's 1:15 Birmingham time, that's in about 30 minutes or so. If that fails, there will be no more discussion, obviously. Then it will turn to the Protect College Sports Act, which could be voted on as early as this afternoon. A reminder, it needs 60 votes.
2: No, I think everybody's going to need a reminder. And what are some of the big things that are in it?
1: Now, keep in mind, the very first vote, this is not, it's what they call, what I understand, is a procedural vote, okay? So the procedural vote will happen, and it needs those 60 votes. And if it gets the 60 votes, it doesn't mean then, okay, it goes to the House. It then means it will go to the bigger vote on the final bill itself, maybe next week.
2: I need a refresher. I remember some of the big points, but there was some other stuff, like, did that get left in there? Some of the things that they were going to mark up?
1: Well, one thing that they did leave in there, and I brought it up about an hour ago, they left in there, you've got to wait 5 years to go to a new conference. They left that in there. They did not change that. So if you're a Power Four team, if you're Florida State, if you're Clemson, Miami, North Carolina, whoever, you want to jump ship, LSU, you'll go to another conference, 5 years as an independent.
2: Wow. 205-834-9450. Ideas of what could be thrown on the field by the Ole Miss students fan base when LSU and Lane Kiffin roll into Oxford on Saturday. 205-834-9450. Conrad Van Order.
1: Is he going to read them?
2: I thought he was.
0: Oh, my computer's broken. So can you do it, Landrum?
1: Do you want me to get a random listener to the show to...
2: No, because they
0: no, they'll read everything.
2: No, that's walking through a landmine here.
0: No, it's okay.
2: But golly, our listeners, not surprised. You guys are great. Go ahead.
0: Oh, man. So, I can't read this one. I just want to say this, though. I applaud our listeners because Landrum brought up the idea of what if you have... The object that's been thrown on the court at multiple WNBA events, if something like that happened, I appreciate the people sending that in, but with their own adjectives added to it. So we're getting some very descriptive answers here, and I really do appreciate that. I can't read them, but I do
2: almost as
0: greatly
2: if they are salespeople peddling these things.
0: Perhaps. Perhaps.
1: Maybe they're trying to get bonus. Is that what you're talking
2: about? Sorry.
0: Maybe so. So a very popular choice. I see, 4, 5 at least texts saying corn dogs.
2: Yep, corn dog. That's a big one.
1: That's a good one.
0: Corn dogs would be a good one. Brad from Shelby says toy rats. Okay. I see what you're going for there.
1: That's what the Michigan Panthers, no, excuse me, the Florida Panthers, right? Hockey team, don't they throw out rats?
2: Yeah, like I think so.
1: The plastic rubber rats.
0: That sounds right. Someone is suggesting Collins from Pell City. He says you're definitely going to have a co-ed throw her heels at Lane Kiffin at some point. Okay.
2: I can see that.
0: Maybe so. Yeah, this goes with the suggestion that I had. It says a giant blow-up Tampax box. Okay.
1: All right.
0: Fanboy.
2: Spirit Halloween. I don't know if you get that one there.
0: Yeah, I'm not sure about that. See, Fanboy just goes bottle of lotion. Okay.
2: Sure.
0: Okay.
2: It's dry this time of year.
0: Okay, so this is a fantastic one. This might be the winner. We've had multiple people text us in. I know Hastings was one of them. Pregnancy tests.
2: That's
1: Yeah, that's a good one.
0: That's a fantastic suggestion.
1: That is a good one. Hastings, that's a really good one.
0: Let's see, more WNBA party favors, as we'll call them. Let's see, somebody says, you could just do bottles of fresh water.
2: Nice.
0: Off of his nickname there in Tuscaloosa. Let's see. Ole Miss fans could throw baby stuffed animal kangaroos since they are called Joeys. Okay. I see what you're doing there.
2: Oh, the Joey, for sure.
0: The Joey and the fresh water there.
2: Might be tough to associate while highly inebriated there in the stadium, but I think on Sunday a lot of the fans would get that.
0: This one from Darren up there in Tennessee. He says a bottle of Midol. Okay.
2: Oh, that was Nitol.
0: Can't read that one.
2: I was thinking the old jingle. Nitol, hope you get your Z's. Definitely not
1: Midol.
2: Wait,
1: you don't remember the Midol song?
2: No, I don't.
0: Somebody suggesting, this is Ben in Huntsville. He says, how about a Barbie doll wearing a Phi Mu outfit?
2: Whoa! I think that's doable.
0: Let's see. Someone is suggesting dog collars. Because he abandoned juice.
2: That is good.
1: Mm-hmm.
0: That one's good. Let's see. Someone's suggesting a bunch of rubber snakes because he's a snake in real life. Okay. Man, there is just one answer that continues to be the popular choice here.
1: So is it the WNBA choice?
0: It is.
1: Okay.
0: It is.
2: Yep.
0: Let's see. Someone's saying... Let's see. Vaseline jars? Okay. Good Lord, some of these. We can't read these.
2: You see the video going out from the football office. Hey, Rebel Nation, this is head coach Pete Golding. I need you. All hands on deck Saturday.
0: Let's see.
2: You guys are creative. Figure out how to get them in, and let's rain down.
1: You know, I know Coach O has been under the weather. He's been battling something, not really sure what, because Lane Kiffin brought it up during his press conference. And I did see a video of him walking gingerly, like you could tell that he was not feeling well.
2: Yeah.
1: Whatever's going on with him, I'm curious if he'll make the trip with Lane to Oxford.
2: Yeah. If you're walking gingerly, that would not be the trip.
1: Yeah, he definitely looked like he'd been under the weather.
2: That's not good.
1: Yeah.
2: Hope Coach is doing better.
1: Yeah.
2: What about somebody saying tea bags? That's good.
0: Yeah, someone else also said a bag of something else.
2: Do we get the fetal position baby thumb sucking?
1: Like under a desk?
2: Yeah. Oh, Ken in Minnesota. Oh, yeah. He says go with the prophylactic extra small. Oh, goodness. Now, Lee, that's a little too much. I don't know.
1: We're going to get that one. Let me see that one.
0: Yeah, some of these are...
2: Pat Smith would be the only person, if that was thrown onto the field, not throwing up in Vaught Hemingway.
1: I would be laughing.
2: He would be. He'd be like, this is great.
1: This is fantastic.
2: It's great.
1: Yuck.
2: Somebody says maybe some antibiotics. I don't think I need to elaborate. Just penicillin.
1: Vials of penicillin.
2: Oh, man. Great ideas. You guys, I'll stop it.
0: Some of these are...
2: Oh, no.
1: All right, hold on a second. Just follow me here, okay? How long was he in Oxford?
2: 6 years.
1: What if you lined up, like, on the front row, like the student section of, like, a whole row of six-year-olds?
2: Yes. I don't know what you call them. What do you call that section? Lane's love children?
1: Father and son section?
2: Oh, gosh. Oh.
1: Now, see, we had some good ideas back when, remember when Betty Ako was going to go play at Auburn? Remember that? How we gave all those great
0: everyone
1: ideas.
0: Should have dressed up like a judge or something. Yeah in the
1: remember
0: student
1: that?
0: Section. Yeah.
2: Yeah.
1: Mm. You see that like a whole row?
2: Yes, that'd be so good. That would be. And then half of them are blonde. Half of them are brunette.
0: I'll see Ronnie texted and he just said, you just call it paternity row. There you go.
1: There you go.
2: See, this is what happens when you start throwing stuff out.
1: That's
2: in
1: good.
2: The idea room. Now we've got something.
1: There it is.
2: There it is.
1: Not fraternity row.
2: Paternity row.
1: That's good. That's good.
2: Bravo.
1: That is really good. You know what else is also good right this time of the year? I've been telling you about it, and I know a lot of you have taken advantage of it, and I'm talking about our good friends at DraftKings, because listen up, Alabama football is here, and so is DraftKings. 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
3: Attention anyone who has had a colonoscopy, endoscopy, or any other scope procedure. If you or a loved one developed a serious infection or health complication after a scope procedure, you may be entitled to significant cash compensation. 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

0: 12:53, we're back live, Social Taco. We've got another hour to go. Stop on by and see us. Grab a quick bite to eat. Talk some sports with us. Next hour, Dimitri Ravenous will be on the program from Awful Announcing.
1: 205-834-9450. A lot of you still throwing out ideas about what could be thrown onto the field with Lane Kiffin, the LSU Tigers, making their triumphant return to Oxford, Mississippi on Saturday. And someone adding that people were throwing Uncrustables, the PB&J sandwiches, at him and Nealon. Pat, you would have picked them up and eaten them.
0: Absolutely. Love them.
1: I know I've told this story on, but it was a high school basketball game back in the 80s, maybe early 90s, between two rivals. One guy, he was a bigger player, just a big guy that could have played like defensive line, but also was a forward on the basketball team. The opposing gym, they started throwing Twinkies at him.
0: Oh.
1: He started picking them up and eating them.
0: Good.
1: Which is a perfect response.
0: No doubt.
1: And they ended up winning the game, which is perfect as well. Yeah, a lot of the paternity row holding up poster boards of Lane there. The idea to have the entire kindergarten class.
0: Oh, yeah.
1: Or that said, my dad's the LSU coach with T-shirts. That's a pretty good one.
0: That's a really good one.
1: Yeah. We'll get creativity. Hopefully it's creative. And we don't get somebody to throw something else.
0: Yeah. We don't want that.
1: No throwing stars. No daggers.
0: No
1: Nothing
0: chucks.
1: Like that. No. Stick to condiments.
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3: A primetime statement at Arrowhead. Patrick Mahomes marked his return in style, leading the Chiefs to a dominant 31-10 blowout win over the Denver Broncos. Kenneth Walker III stole the show in his KC debut, churning up the yardage and leaving Denver's defense completely helpless as the Chiefs reclaimed early season control of the AFC West. I'm Drake Toll.
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9: Our next guest, he joins us customarily on Tuesdays when we're here at Social Tacos, Dimitri Ravenos, and he joins us on the Higginbotham Hotline. Meet, how are you today?
10: I'm good, boys. How are y'all?
9: Good. Before we get into some of the extracurricular that we could see this weekend, especially in Oxford, Mississippi, your thoughts on a young quarterback, Keelan Russell, facing adversity, getting hit in the mouth, first half not good, second half, Alabama, new football team. Are you fired up?
10: I was talking to Conrad before I came on. I'm not suddenly concerned about this team. I'm maybe revising my thoughts on them down by a game, but overall, I'm Keelan Russell...
9: This is the second time this has happened today. I asked that. I'm sorry, Dimitri. But I asked that thinking I was very impressed with the way that he responded. I'm taking it more away from golly, I would be really upbeat about Alabama the rest of the way.
8: So you're going backwards?
9: As opposed to...
10: No. I now see them kind of where they were last year, where they might be a borderline playoff team. And it's not I am upbeat. I am very excited for what they can be, because if I like to think, I shouldn't say for sure, I like to think if I were Keelan Russell, I would have some comfort knowing my defense is never going to let me be out of it, right? Like, that was a real message to the rest of the SEC and the rest of college football on Saturday that the defense set. That being said, you know, I think the next 2 weeks are probably going to be very easy for Keelan Russell, and they're going to be at home. And that is, like, the perfect recipe to lull him into that exact same position in Starkville. And if Mississippi State jumps on Alabama like that, I just don't know that I think they could catch up to that offense.
8: Okay. I did see you. Did I see a clip of you doing a podcast? Was it yesterday or over the weekend? Where, I mean, I know you said what you just said on the radio, but don't you feel like that Alabama is now potentially in a stronger position, maybe, based on what you saw over the weekend? Did I see that clip right?
10: Well, I think you might have seen the one right before the weekend where I said that I could not come up with a way for the life of me that this was an upset game. Is that the one you were talking about?
8: It might have been. It might have been. It was you doing the SEC Unfiltered. And
10: yeah, I did a thing saying where, like, I think we have put too much stock into last year's Florida State game where, you know, we just think Kalen DeBoer is this moron that's forgotten how to coach and not,
8: okay,
10: like,
8: that might have been it. Yeah, that might have been it.
10: I mean, I still overall trust the product. I think that I saw some, I don't know what we're calling second-year players that didn't play their first year anymore, so I'll just say freshmen. Mistakes from Keelan that I just didn't really think about until you saw them in action.
9: What was your reaction to post game, Austin, Texas? Texas gets it done over Ohio State. Then what ensued with Sark, Arch Manning, and yesterday with the comments there in the press conference? What's your big takeaway there?
10: I mean, I think the Arch Manning thing, like, I think all you do is you say to the kid, like, look at this clip. This is, you know, this is a little bit distasteful. Okay, conversation over. We can move on. There doesn't need to be disciplinary action. Just pay attention to when you're on camera. Maybe the same thing with Sark, although in that moment, like, why would you not expect that emotion might take over and you might forget what your media obligations are, right? I don't have a huge problem with it. One way or the other, the AI slot thing is gross and distasteful, but those two guys aren't responsible for that. I'm not gonna hold their feet to the fire over it.
8: All right, so the Texas win, does that change your attitude towards the Longhorns for the rest of the year?
10: No, I did, because I thought they were going to win that game. Now, I didn't think they were going to win it that way, but I have bought into Texas, at least in the SEC this season, if not for the national championship. I just think that this is a case of, like, if not now, then when. They went out and spent on every single piece that Sark wanted, including a defensive coordinator that can do things like put your opponent in a position where they think it is smarter to try and run out the clock than actually score and put you away in the fourth quarter.
9: Dimitri, with Florida and Auburn coming up on Saturday night, the winner of that game, does that change things for you as far as giving them a leg up to potentially, I don't know, if you're Florida, sniffing around the college football playoff by the end of the regular season?
10: Not for Florida, because I think they are going to win this game.
9: Okay.
10: For Auburn, not around the playoffs, but if Auburn is able to win this game, I will believe a little bit more that USF group can be more plug-and-play than I expected them to in year one. Because if you're Alex Golish, aren't you going into that locker room or the practice facility every day this week and reminding the 30 guys you brought with you, we beat this team last year?
9: Of course.
10: It's just a matter of now, you know, has Florida changed out enough? Do they have someone that is actually invested in game planning? Leading the team, can we do it again? I think Florida, I have thought all along, Florida is going to, I guess you would say, exceed expectation, like a, you know, 8-9 win kind of season. I don't think they're a playoff team. Auburn, I feel different about from game to game so far this season. So if they get this one, that will make me a little bit more comfortable with my prediction that eventually Golish is going to get this thing cooking.
9: Yeah, that's fair.
8: All right, Dimitri, let's talk about the game over in Oxford, Mississippi between Ole Miss and LSU. I said earlier in the show, I think it means more to Ole Miss people to win this game than it does for LSU people to go north and get out of there with a win. What do you say?
10: Well, all but one LSU person, right? Like, clearly Lane has been thinking about this game from the second they kicked off the Clemson game. I think that LSU, or excuse me, Ole Miss fans will be beside themselves if they lose this one. And it's not just because of losing to Lane. It's because, like, LSU people, LSU fans are going to Oxford, whether they are going to the game or not. They are going to Oxford because, like, you guys know this rivalry, right? Like, they legitimately don't like each other. And LSU fans don't think Ole Miss fans can fight. They don't think they're going to do anything to them there. So I do think that there is some level of, quote Ray Lewis, we must protect this house going on this weekend for Ole Miss fans psychologically.
9: If that is the thought process, I've got a couple of Ole Miss fans that I know personally that you go get you some if you want some, but no thank you. Dimitri Rabinos joining us here on Three Man Front. So if we put out the offer to you, Dimitri, right now, we're going to fly you there. You're going to have accommodations. We'll put you somewhere where you're driving in Oxford. You're not staying in Oxford. But on game day, you're there in the Grove. You're amongst the folks. You were there. You're in the middle of the chaos inside of Ott Hemingway for four quarters plus. Would you take us up on that?
10: Oh, yeah. What, are this offer being made right now?
9: No, this is not a legitimate offer. Because if someone offered that to me, I want no part of that. I really don't.
10: Really?
9: No.
10: I want a part of it only because, like, as somebody... Yeah. For me, as somebody that wishes there was a way both of these teams could lose, I do want to sit back and just enjoy the chaos. Because it's going to be chaos no matter what, right? Like, that stadium is going to be insane no matter what is happening on the field. And I would like to kind of have a position above that where I'm not affected by it, but can definitely enjoy what is happening.
9: Yeah, that's me. If I can have power seat in luxury box, Pat offered helicopter off of top of stadium, I'm out of there. Yeah, I'll do it.
10: Right. Yeah, 100%. If I could have the helicopter land on the field so that I can board easily, yeah, I'm all about it.
0: We've also asked our listeners, and it's been very creative over the last hour, because just like when he went back to Neyland Stadium, he had golf balls, mustard bottles thrown on the field. Our listeners have been very creative, Dimitri, in regards to what they believe would be very funny but safe way to poke fun at Lane Kiffin's return to Oxford. Any thoughts? Try to keep it clean for public radio airwaves, but what would you like to see on the field?
10: So we talked about this in a different way at SEC Unfiltered, where we asked what will be the dominant narrative of the game day signs this week. And I think the weirdness and just in general, like, oh, dude, that's really pathetic. Of you pretended to have a dog, that should be at the forefront of everything people use to make fun of Lane Kiffin this week.
9: Yeah. But apparently the dog is still there. I don't know. The dog apparently made the move, and everybody's upset in Oxford because the Kiffins... Well, it's technically their dog. There are a lot of folks who care about the dog that took care of the dog, and now they don't feel like the dog is going to be tended to like the dog should be.
10: Well, yeah, I mean, and that's why people are upset, right? Because do you think they wanted the dog to make the move? All evidence seems to indicate no, they didn't.
9: No.
10: I would say if I owned a bar in Oxford this week, instead of hiring a band, I am just opening or offering an open mic to any lady that can prove she is a member at any hot yoga studio around Oxford, and just tell me about while everybody's exercising, Lane getting his pump on with his curls.
9: What if you have a Katy Perry look-alike contest?
10: Yeah, I'm all for it.
9: Yeah, we could do stuff with corn dogs. There's all kinds of fun to be had. Who wins that game? I know you said you wish both teams lost, but who wins?
10: I think it's going to be, I keep waffling this, I think it's going to be Ole Miss. But I think it's going to be one of these situations where, like, somebody is going to make a mistake early. Obviously, if I'm picking Ole Miss, it would be LSU. Is going to make a mistake early that at the end they cannot make up for. So like a 33-35 or a, you know, one of these situations where because Ole Miss missed an extra point, now they have to go for two. LSU now has to go for two. And if you're just asking Ole Miss to make a football play, I think they can do that.
9: Well, if you're an LSU fan, don't you agree, Pat, that you're going in and if you believe in karma, all of it's against you? I mean, you would even, as an LSU fan, have to admit, like, yeah, we're glad we got him now, but, yeah, I can understand the stars aligning.
0: Yep.
10: Yeah, well, and I think if you are looking at last week's game, there is a part of you, if you are an LSU fan, that, like, you just have to accept, like, he was not worried about Clemson, and he shouldn't have been. That team did not play like they had particularly been practicing for Louisiana Tech in that game. This game has been the sun, the moon, and the stars to this guy since he landed in Baton Rouge, right? So, I mean, yeah, karma's against you, but you expect that he is going to be ready for whatever it is Ole Miss is going to throw at him early. If I'm Ole Miss, at the end of the day, what makes me comfortable is I have Kiwan and Trinidad and you don't.
0: Great point. That is Dimitri Ravenos. You can follow his work there at SEC Unfiltered. Dimitri, always great to catch up. Another great week of college football, and we'll chat with you again next Tuesday.
10: All right. Sounds good, boys. Talk to you then.
0: Thank you so much. Dimitri joined us on the Higginbotham Hotline. 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
9: Well, Lane Kiffin might need our friends at Noto Roofing there on the sideline at Vaught Hemingway in Oxford on Saturday. 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Chris is their general superintendent. They're offering a free inspection to all of our Jocks listeners. A lot of our listeners, they've taken them up on this. You still have time to do so as well. 205-848-2299. And what will happen, you call them, you say, hey, I heard about you guys from Landrum on Jocks and Three Man Front, and one of their professionals like Chris will come out to your home. 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
0: We will get back to the text line. Phone lines are open, 205-834-9450. This is 3.
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0: It is 119 on this Tuesday, another hot, humid day. Maybe one day we will actually feel like fall and football season, but maybe one day soon. Joining us here at the round table, here at the wonderful restaurant we call Social Taco, is FSU Dave. Dave, let me take you back 1 year ago when some very disturbing comments made by one Conrad Van Order predicting an ass-whipping. That was exactly what he said. And instead, you guys did the ass-whipping yourselves down in Leon County.
1: Correct. And, you know, it was highly gratifying, highly satisfying, because, you know, I didn't say anything leading up to it.
0: No, you didn't.
1: I just let him do it.
0: You were very quiet.
1: And
0: you were meek.
2: Was that the last time you felt really good as an FSU fan?
1: I felt pretty good with getting rid of Michael Alford.
0: Okay. That was a big day yesterday, right?
2: But those two, in order.
1: In the major sports, yes.
2: Yeah?
1: Yeah, it really was. It was
2: because a win over Bama, to some, is still a really big deal.
1: Well, and it was, and it made my year a lot more palatable because no Bama fan could really give me grief because we beat them so soundly, even though our season fell apart. Because if we're that bad, then how did we beat you? So I got to just sit all year, and I never really said much.
2: Well, the war paint on your face for 4 weeks.
1: I didn't have to do that. That was Conrad that had to get his face painted because he said there was no way they were going to lose, kind of like he said that not a shot in hell for Oklahoma to lose.
2: Why does he do that?
1: He just can't help himself.
2: What,
3: one day I'm going to be right when I say that, and it's going to be beautiful.
2: Like, was there a tennis player that you could think like had the same self-destructive like behavior pattern as Conrad? This is in
0: but they weren't any good.
1: Oh, they weren't. I mean, yes, there were some.
3: Thank you, Pat.
1: There were some.
0: I mean,
1: because
0: like McEnroe
1: that.
0: Ran his mouth, but McEnroe backed it up.
1: Correct.
0: And Jimmy Connors was arrogant, but he backed it up, right?
1: Yeah, and doing a Jimmy Connors versus McEnroe match was a lot of fun.
2: Did you ever do a Celis match?
1: Many times.
2: Did the grunting ever bother you?
1: No, and it really didn't. But there were some times when
2: I felt like it was just sometimes it was a little bit extra. Was it?
1: Well, it's funny because her grunting, she was actually saying the word Henri.
2: Oh.
1: And Henri was her imaginary hitting partner when she would hit on the backboard.
2: Henry.
1: Henri, she's not an American. So
2: well, I understand.
1: She was Czech.
2: I'm translating for our friends riding around.
1: Well, hopefully none of them have problems with that one, because that one's fairly simple.
0: Was there somebody on the tour that, you know, was that all pomp and circumstance and weren't very good?
1: Well, there was a number of them. Most of the people listening aren't going to know any of them, but there was a kid named Nicolas Pereira from Venezuela, who Federer said later had the most talent of anybody

0: probably ever played the game.
1: That's strong comments.
0: Like a lot of those players that come from South America and other places, they come from insanely rich families because there's no middle class and nobody else plays it. But he won the Junior Grand Slam before turning pro and never accomplished one-tenth of what he could. You know, he would do well in a few tournaments and then just kind of fall apart. But
2: he'd that have, sounds I don't exactly like hard. Me. That's great.
1: Yeah, that's like Conrad to a T.
0: So Conrad, I've got a question for you. Now,
1: oh boy.
0: Last year, Pat said on our Tuesday recap, which, and yes, thank you for buying me the drink that you owed me, and I'll give you a chance to get it back again this week, whatever the line is, on Saturday. But Pat said afterwards that he was surprised about what an incredibly gracious winner that I was. So my question for you, if you end up winning this year like you're supposed to, like you were supposed to last year, are you going to be a gracious winner or are you going to be yourself?
3: Whoa.
1: Answer the question, Conrad.
2: Did Hastings submit that question for you to ask?
0: No, I told Hastings. I came up with that a few months ago and told Hastings, and he lost.
2: You came up with that a few months ago.
0: Oh, yeah, I've been waiting for this one.
1: Oh, he's had it in his back pocket.
2: Oh, that's awesome. Dave, I respect you a whole lot. I really do. I consider you a friend. You know that I will be insufferable. If we just skull drag FSU, I will be insufferable.
3: He's got to get it out.
0: Even more so than normal?
2: Yeah. Yes, just a little bit more.
3: So, even more
0: but
3: so.
0: Are you going to the game?
2: Yeah, I'll be there.
0: Oh, that's a help.
3: Yeah?
0: That's a big time help.
2: It is a big help.
1: Now you just need to get Mary to go. If Mary
0: She's
1: goes,
0: talking about it.
3: Oh,
0: she talked about it today.
3: We are fading them big, but, boys.
1: Oh, wow.
0: Are you wearing socks? Because it is unprofessional to go into the press box as a professional reporter, wearing no socks.
2: I will be wearing socks just as I was 2 weeks ago.
0: Okay.
1: Okay.
0: You're growing up. It's getting there.
2: I will be wearing a collared shirt, some slacks, and socks.
0: Wow.
1: How about that? He also said, hey, here's another reason why, okay? Don't get fooled here, Dave. He says that it's about 28 degrees in the press box, so okay. He literally has to bundle up. So I think he doesn't want to get his little piggies cold.
0: Gotcha. Okay.
1: I think
0: and then come across like a real wimp by sitting in the corner,
2: correct,
0: cowering and shivering.
1: Like Lane Kiffin.
3: I want to go back to the party scene on the pro tennis circuit. I'm just imagining like Studio 54 type stuff when you guys were traveling around the world.
0: I mean, there was a lot of that, yes.
3: Okay.
0: And every week at the events, they'd have a players' party.
3: Mm-hmm.
0: And then as one of the chair umpires, we got to go also. And so that was always kind of wild.
3: I read in a book one time, I will not say the tennis player, but the tennis player after a match in the locker room or during the locker room would walk around nude to intimidate the other players in the locker room.
0: Yeah, I know who that is.
3: Yeah.
0: Yeah. But and one of the French players, whose name I won't say, failed a drug test at what was the old Lipton Open. Now it's called the Miami Open.
3: Yeah.
0: And
1: it was Noah, wasn't it?
0: No, this one, yeah. This one was, he failed a drug test for cocaine, and the excuse that he gave was he was kissing a girl who had been using cocaine in a South Beach nightclub, and they lowered his suspension.
3: Plausible.
0: Yeah.
1: Wow.
0: We're talking South Beach?
3: Now,
0: we're talking that time frame?
3: For that to happen, she had to have had like half a brick in her mouth, but that's fine.
0: Yeah. Yeah.
3: Sure.
0: It's like the Argentinians who all failed steroid tests. And they all, remarkably, were using the same hair growth product.
1: Oh. Oh. All right, in our remaining minute or two with FSU, Dave, the game on Saturday, how do you expect this? All kidding aside, how do you anticipate this kind of play out? Because you've obviously watched your team very closely, followed a lot of stuff. Just what do you think?
0: Yeah, unfortunately, I don't think it's going to bode well for us. Jaden Daniels, like you and I were talking off air, same problems as before. He takes too long, does not make a decision.
1: Doesn't process it
0: well. And with as good as Alabama's defense is, that doesn't...
3: You said Jaden Daniels.
0: Yeah.
3: You wish. Ashton,
0: sorry. My bad. And
1: I know what you meant.
3: Jaden changes things Saturday.
0: True.
1: Yeah, Jaden's a game changer.
0: Well, I would actually like to... If I'm Norvell and I'm probably going down with the ship, I'm going to play this kid, Malachi Marshall, quarterback. He won the national title last year. I know it's junior college. I know it's a level down, but... What is insanity?
1: What do you have to lose?
0: What is insanity? Doing the same thing? You know, and Daniels makes bad decisions on the RPO. You know, when he doesn't hand it off, the guy would have had 10 yards. You know, when he keeps it, he gets nailed. He hasn't been able to find, you know, one of the best wide receivers in the country in Deuce Robinson.
3: Well, unfortunately, you guys got Ashton Daniels not post-Stanford. You got him post-Auburn.
0: Correct.
3: And there's a lot going on, I'm guessing, inside of that head of his.
0: Yeah, I mean, we've got a very solid running game. We've got two really good running backs. Linebackers are decent. Too many problems on defense with communication issues and seeing guys wide open, which when we got our new DC, he had Nebraska top 20 last 2 years, Syracuse the year before top 20, and all of a sudden now in his second years we're making basic mistakes. So I see Alabama winning by at least 3 touchdowns.
1: So you think they cover? Think Bama covers?
0: Yes.
1: Okay.
3: Yeah. Okay.
0: I mean, I'm hopeful that Conrad will have to buy me a drink, and I'll take good measure of that next week. But, you know, I'm not overly optimistic.
3: Make sure he doesn't roofie it.
0: Yes.
1: So if you were named the new AD, which there's always a chance because you're a good FSU alum, if that were to happen.
3: Dual citizenship, too.
1: Yeah. See, you can travel internationally. You don't have to worry about
3: it. You guys can play half your games in Canada.
1: Yeah, in Toronto.
0: There you go.
1: Would be on your short list to replace Norvell? Give me 3.
0: Well, first of all, there's a lot of talk right now that this may keep Norvell longer.
1: Seriously?
0: Seriously. And Ira and them were talking about another thing, because here's the thing. You got to get the AD in place.
1: Yeah.
0: And they're not going old school. They may even go for 2 ADs, one who's a big fundraiser and one to run the operations. So you've got to get that person in here first, and then you have time. I mean, the obvious interim manager would be Tom Herman, because he's on staff. And he was the, you know.
1: I forgot Tom was there.
3: Tom.
0: He was the head coach at
3: Texas FAU.
1: Yeah. Houston.
0: Houston. Before Houston got him the Texas job.
3: Ohio State OC.
0: But, yeah, the Ohio State OC would definitely be up on everybody's list big time. You know, I haven't really, I'm just trying to get through every week right now, to be honest.
3: Is that just with your team, or is that in general?
0: No, just with my team. Everything else is solid.
3: Everything else is good, because we love you. Let's put football aside. Yeah. If you got something we need to help you with, we will.
1: Yeah, by all means, let's talk about it on the air.
0: Yeah, I'm all good. You know,
3: this is where we voice things.
0: And look, even the judge said she looked older, okay? So everything's good.
1: All right, that is FSU Dave. Don't forget the big bet coming up this weekend between Conrad and FSU Dave. It's the morning point spread, right?
0: Morning point spread, correct.
1: When we wake up, whatever the point spread is,
0: we go with that.
3: If Lane Kiffin was a former professional tennis player, just some of the characters, who would it be?
0: Maybe like a Noah. Yannick Noah, who was very, very flamboyant, very, very out there also. I don't think he'd be a McEnroe, because he's not as talented as McEnroe was, in my mind. But he'd be someone like
3: was McEnroe a ladies' man?
0: He was married for most of the time.
3: Okay.
0: But most of those guys had traveling parties, like you were saying.
3: Yeah.
0: They'd have girls on scholarship. They'd keep the scholarship for a few weeks, as we used to say.
1: Nice. All right. Dun, dun, FSU dun, Dave, dun, always dun, great dun. To see you.
0: Always good, guys.
1: Thank you so much.
3: Dave, that's great.
1: That is FSU Dave. Listen up, Alabama football is here, and so is DraftKings. 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

0: Nixon.
1: Welcome back into the program. We've got about 24 minutes left to go in today's show. We'll be back in studio tomorrow. Appreciate everybody stopping by and seeing us. Have a lot of new visitors here.
2: Yep. So Whiskey just showed up.
1: Yeah, come by and say hello to us. We appreciate that. Earlier in the program, yesterday at the University of Texas, Arch Manning met with the media, and this was the exchange with someone in the media in regards to a viral AI video about Steve Sarkisian and Holly Rowe.
3: I've seen a few AI edits and stuff, but that's about it. I saw an AI edit Sark's interview. y'all seen that one? That's a good one. Of him slapping Holly Rowe? Yeah.
1: All right, so that was yesterday. Moments ago on his Instagram account, Arch Manning posted the following. In my press conference yesterday, I made an insensitive comment about an AI video. There's nothing funny about it. It's easy to say I didn't mean it, but I know my words and actions were hurtful to a lot of people. I do not take that lightly, and I am deeply sorry for that. I specifically want to apologize to Holly Rowe for what she has personally had to deal with because of my comments. I have a ton of respect for her and appreciate her showing me grace in this moment. I need to do better and will be more thoughtful going forward.
2: Well said, and it's not my place to do it, but I'll forgive him. I understand why there's the outrage, and that was very well written, and yeah, I think that he probably, because even if he had not just said it, even if he had left it out there, now people would have connected the dots and they could have naturally associated it. But you could always, but then actually saying it.
1: So Arch Manning responds to the.
2: But think about the comments that came after it that were directed towards Holly Rowe.
1: Yes.
2: Yeah.
1: Yeah.
2: It's not just that. It's him saying that and then people reacting to that and saying horrible, hurtful things.
1: Yep.
2: Which we all love when those are said about us.
1: Yep. So, very interesting. Well, I come up with some questions. They give me answers. This is Pat Ponders.
0: I want to know what you're thinking. Tell me what's on your mind.
4: It's time for Pat Ponders.
1: Brought to you by Birmingham Mitsubishi, just a short drive from downtown Birmingham off of I-59 Parkway East, Birmingham Mitsubishi. All right, guys, question number one. LSU fans and boosters, they are at it again, this time renting a billboard in downtown Birmingham that says, Fire Sankey. If you could put a billboard in your biggest rivals downtown, what city would you choose and what would your billboard say? So obviously for me, I'd put it in Chicago, and I would just literally on the billboard have all the championship trophies, World Series title trophies that we have in St. Louis compared to the two that they have in Chicago.
2: Yeah. I mean, I guess it would be the Braves' biggest rival. Would you say that would be the Phillies or the Mets?
1: You would have to answer that question.
2: I don't know. I guess they're both equal, but if I was going to put a billboard there, it would be something to the effect of "Who's your daddy?"
1: Okay, I like it.
5: Yeah, see the first one I came up with was like what you said, Pat. Like, go put one in downtown Boston with 27 championship trophies there. You could have a little, silhouette or something of Babe Ruth in the background, just for a little extra fun there. Trying to think,
1: if you were to buy one in downtown Auburn, what would you put on the billboard?
5: See, that's what I was also trying to think, is because, okay, here's my only thing. I know a lot of people would go Gravedigger. The only problem with that is I know that was a heartbreaking play for Auburn fans, but then they can come back with the kick six, and the kick six is infinitely better than the Gravedigger. I have no problem admitting that. So that one would be a little tough there. So maybe you would just go, I don't know.
2: You being so heartless, you'd reference the Tumors Tree.
5: No, I wouldn't do that. See, maybe now you would just do like a, you would do it where you have like six fingers up, because you know they beat Auburn 6 years in a row, and you have it where like the seventh finger is like halfway up, like you're getting ready for win number seven this fall, something like that. That's what I'm thinking.
1: Okay. All right, question number two.
2: But I think if Auburn fans were to put one in Tuscaloosa, you've got it's goalish with the Russian cap, and then like we're coming.
1: Okay.
2: I don't know.
1: Question number two: which SEC head football coach is most likely to cut his yard at 7 a.m.?
5: Okay, are we going at this from the route of like, hey, that's 7 a.m., that's too early, and that's disrespectful?
1: Yeah.
5: He doesn't care about his neighbors?
1: You're ticking your neighbors off. You're cutting the grass at 7 a.m.
2: Lane has never cranked anything.
5: Well,
2: with a two- or four-cycle engine. Guy who's doing it early?
1: Yeah, which SEC head football coach is most likely to cut his grass at 7 a.m.
5: See, I was going because I would believe that he still cuts his own grass, even though he could. I mean, all these guys could afford to have someone do it for him. The first thought I had, honestly, was like John Summerall, and it would be just kind of like, I got stuff to do today, man. I'm just going to. This is when I can cut my grass. I'm doing it because I got a team to go coach. And the neighbors would be annoyed, but then you'd be like, oh, that's just Coach Summerall. I'd be like, it's okay, I guess.
2: I would think. Maybe a guy like I could see Shane Beamer doing it, and then going out and explaining to all of his neighbors like why he did it, kind of pressure he's under.
1: Okay,
2: but they're gonna have a block party at the end of the season. Everything's on him
5: with his buyout money.
2: I just want to cut my grass at 7 a.m. like every other. No.
1: I can see Steve Sarkisian doing it and doesn't give two rips.
2: Yeah, but
5: see, I thought that too, but he definitely doesn't cut his own.
2: There's no way.
5: Yeah. That was the only thing.
2: Ooh, is there like a special suit I wear to cut the grass?
1: I guess that would be another question.
2: He'd have like a white jumpsuit.
1: Who do you think of those that are in the SEC fraternity of head coaches would actually still cut their grass? Mike Elko.
2: Yeah, I think Elko,
1: Lebby,
2: Summerall.
1: I see Lebby on a zero turn.
5: Yeah,
1: with
5: Lebby.
2: Lebby, yeah, for sure. Pete.
1: Clark Lee.
2: Pete will do some edging if you need it. Clark Lee. Ooh.
1: I don't think Eli Drinkwitz knows how to
2: Clark
1: turn.
2: Lee has his boy do it.
1: I don't think he knows how to crank a
2: lawnmower. Clark Lee has his son do it. Who doesn't?
1: Drinkwitz.
2: Drinkwitz has one of those remote control GPS ones.
1: Oh.
2: He's got a gadget.
1: He's got an electric mower?
2: Yeah, he's got a gadget.
5: Silverfield, because he's got to get ready for that landscaping business he'll run in a couple years.
2: Yeah, who's the coach, just because at heart it's tougher to do, doesn't use the engine and just use the old rotary blades?
1: Oh, I just don't know. The ones they used to always use on the Brady Bunch. When they were trying to cut the AstroTurf.
2: Yeah. See, I can see back in the day Sam Pittman being like, it ain't the easiest way to do it, but this is the way my daddy taught me how to do it. And I just
1: we're going to do it that way.
2: Yeah.
1: Mm.
2: Better on the grass.
1: Yeah. All right. Well, that is today's Pat Ponders, brought to you by Birmingham Mitsubishi.
2: We continue from Social Taco. Some more of your thoughts, more college football news to discuss as well.
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1: I was just reading something. It's pretty interesting because we always know that Alex Golish loves to go fast with the offense. There's a website called teamrankings.com in which you can kind of dive into some numbers. And I know it's a small sample size for Baylor. Auburn has played two games. But as of this moment, in regards to team seconds per play, Baylor is number one at 19.5 seconds between plays. Florida Atlantic is number two at 21.7. And Auburn is third best at 21.8 seconds per play.
0: Well, and you think about with some of the early season stuff that they've had go on, if maybe they're running at a higher clip once the thing gets going. And it might not, but it'll be interesting to see.
1: Alabama, for comparison, they are 102nd in the FBS. They average getting a playoff in 28.6 seconds. So 28.6 seconds for Alabama. Auburn is 21.8. So almost a full 7 seconds faster.
0: Where's Florida?
1: LSU is 9th. Arkansas is 22nd. I am scrolling as I'm looking. You had to ask me that. Florida State's 86, by the way. Ah. They're quicker than Alabama at getting the playoff. UAB's 105.
0: All right.
1: They're three behind Alabama.
0: Sometimes we huddle, sometimes we don't.
1: Ole Miss is fifth. LSU is ninth. Mississippi State is 18th, Vandy 21st, Arkansas 22nd, and this is time between plays. Kentucky's 30th, Troy's 42nd. Missouri's 69th. I'm still looking for Florida. Oklahoma's 83rd.
0: Oh. 205-834-9450. A lot of you, if you were going to put a billboard in your rival's city, there's LSU has purchased, not LSU, but one of their fans or somebody representing LSU has put the Fire Sankey outside downtown. They're near the SEC offices. We were getting ideas from you, a lot of them coming in. This one for the Alabama fans, if you're going to put a billboard in Auburn, Jordan Hare, I said it that way, but with the correct pronunciation spelling. So Jordan Hare, they're saying Jordan Hare or Jordan Hare. I guess it depends. I guess Auburn, you could put one in Tuscaloosa. I don't know. I'm confused. Thanks for all of your Jimmy.
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2: 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Kenneth Walker III was fantastic. 173 yards and two touchdowns. 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

0: In the South, it's always college football season. And the king of college football reigns supreme all year long. Southern Sports Today proudly presents The Chuck Oliver Show. It's an inside look at everything college football. 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
1: It's a phrase I use almost daily on this college football show. And even great coaches have to be reminded. Chuck Oliver Show. Talking college football hither and yon across the United States. Mostly from Louisiana, Texas border up into Arkansas, around up into Virginia-ish, and like a big circle. That's pretty much where we are. We will do it today with the best guest going. Michael Alford, Florida State AD, his parking card doesn't work anymore. He can't log into his email. He got fired yesterday. And it was likely to happen anyway, him getting fired. But what you couldn't allow is Mike Norvell to work himself into getting himself fired and Michael Alford still being in charge. So it's if we're going to replace the football coach, it's going to be the new AD who does it. This is just one of those, I guess, unfortunate. I say unfortunate because I'm just looking at the people involved. If I'm a Florida State fan, maybe I'm so dang angry I don't care. But this is one of those unfortunate times where everybody kind of knows the writing on the wall. And going into Tuscaloosa this weekend, I don't know that it's really the way to galvanize, to coalesce your football program by sending the message that, yeah, the head coach, he's going to be fired. Like, if they were going to gumption up anything for the trip to Alabama. So we will talk with Ira Schoffel, good friend of ours, war champ on three. He'll be with us. So Michael Alford's out, and I'm going to ask him, what does that say about Mike Norvell's future? I think I know. They surprised Bama last season, too. So is it feasible? Can that happen again? Y'all see Earl Little play for Ohio State the other day? My goodness, what a ball player. He'd been in Tallahassee. Hour two, again, bringing the best experts around. Tom Murphy, Arkansas Democrat Gazette. All right, Hogs were a 2-touchdown dog late night to Utah, so they were supposed to lose. If you watched how that game unfolded, yikers. There was a beautiful play. In fact, I would encourage you to go somehow on YouTube, go find it. It takes a lot for it to be something I've never seen before. And I stopped the television. I was like, I don't know that I've ever seen that before. If you're old enough, do you remember Urban Meyer used to do that inverted triple option where like he would bring, Aaron Hernandez, but he'd bring the tight end like underneath the formation and it could be a pitch forward, like the pitch man from the QB, it'd be pitch forward. I was like, that's a nice wrinkle. But it was still single wing football from the 40s. I saw Utah run a speed option play out of a single back, just straight formation. And the way they ran that, I've never seen it before. It's a fabulous play. So that was new to me. Then we had Noah Benny. Noah Benny is a tight end for Utah. He's really good. He should have been on the scouting report. He's 6'4", about 245. He's wearing a bright red uniform. He's an eligible receiver. How about that? He was lonesome downfield. That was kind of a ball game. It was 7-3 in the second quarter, and then Noah Benny gets loose on a 57-yard gain, and he gets tackled down near the goal line. They let him eat anyway, and he gets a touchdown. It was just huge defensive whiffs, just gaffes by Arkansas. So they were supposed to lose, but when it started play, they were up 3-0 and then gave up 43 straight points. So it was an ugly way to play out, and now they've got Georgia coming in for the early morning kick. We'll have Tom Murphy on, kind of wade through all that. Tyler McComas, our good buddy at KREF out in Norman, he's there afternoons. Saturday's performance. I need to know not just Oklahoma, but specifically because the defense was lights out. I really think that defense was spectacular. Oklahoma's performance on offense as a wide swath, but also John Mateer After the game, he said, you know, I missed a, his quote, I missed a couple of passes that I normally don't miss. Really? Was that at Washington State? Was that at high school? Because since you've been there, it was an exciting couple of weeks in September. And then a clutch game against all, like, I give you full credit for all that. First, I guess, 4 weeks of the season. And then it wasn't. And it hadn't been. And the injury's done. And the guns are full. Like, I mean, he's ready to go. Didn't play well. So we'll talk to Tyler McComas about where Oklahoma goes now. Because as great as that defense is, I mean, you can lose. Basically, they lost 10-10. What do you mean? That was 17. But it was a six-yard. Oklahoma handed the ball to Michigan on the six-yard line. So 10-10 was kind of the game, and Michigan gets the 17-10. Like, that's what can happen to a great defense, and now they got to go play Georgia themselves. So all that's ahead on the Chuck Oliver Show, and it's going to be wonderful. Say, it's a phrase I use almost daily, and it doesn't matter how great a coach you are. Even the greatest coaches need to be reminded ever so often. 2013 Florida State Seminoles. One of the most dominant teams I've ever seen, and I mean relative to its level ever, destroyed folks week after week. That was 2013 FSU, the 2013 roster. And it was a far better version of an FSU roster than, for instance, 2011. Well, the head coach in the national championship year, that was 2013 Jimbo Fisher as well. And he also was far and away better than he had been, let's say, a couple of seasons earlier when taking over for Bobby Bowden. In fact, in 2011, Jimbo Fisher violated the number one rule. I say it almost every day. Jimbo Fisher violated the number one rule we have for a coach, for an organization, for a staff, for a team. All week leading up to the game, the number one sports rule, respect every opponent. There are times when, like Louisiana Monroe, they're really, really bad this year. Respect every opponent. It is less likely in football, especially like SEC football, that you get that upset. In pitching in baseball, if I've got the pitcher, he can make the other nine guys irrelevant. In basketball, I can three-point my way. I can have a magical night, and my off-guard can bring it home for us. That didn't happen in football. I mentioned Earl Little against Texas the other night. I think he had like 13 tackles. Kid was everywhere. It's like this roaming nightmare flying up from the safety spot. And Ohio State lost. You see that all the time. Giant monster games, and his team lost because it's football. Football's different. When I say respect every opponent, if you go back to 2011, not 2013, when the roster was a lot better and Jimbo was a lot better. But in 2011, Jimbo hadn't turned into national championship Jimbo yet. He was getting close. He was in the right direction. But even he, a potentially great coach who was about to win a national championship, had to be reminded, respect every opponent. Ahead of the Wake Forest game, Florida State had taken it on the chin against Clemson, and E.J. Manuel had gotten injured to some extent. Well, Wake Forest was up next, and all week, Jimbo kind of kept it close to the vest, but on Saturday, he started Clint Trickett. The last two plays that Clint Trickett was involved in, he lost a fumble, and then he threw an interception, and then in the middle of the second quarter, with his team down 16-7, Jimbo looked at E.J. Manuel, who he did not start that day, and was like, hey, E.J., get that helmet on. Let's go get some. That's not respecting every opponent. What do you mean? E.J.'s coming back from injury. Give him one more week off. That's not what you were saying to the team. You weren't saying anything about E.J. and the knee, the rehab, the practice of that week leading up to the – you weren't saying anything about that. You were talking about Wake Forest. If you put E.J. Manuel in the game in the second quarter, there's another sports rule. Do you know what it is? If he's healthy enough to play, he's healthy enough to start. We've all heard that, hadn't we? And if you think we're so conditioned now to rest him up, give him an extra day off, if we can extend the well, all of that. Players need to play. If he's healthy enough to take the field, he's healthy enough to start. And when you don't follow that, You're not respecting the opponent. You are sending the message to your entire organization. Our quarterback is healthy enough to play, but we don't need him to play. It's only Wake Forest. That's the message you sent all week long, and then you solidified it at kickoff. Clint, get out there, son. And then halfway through the second quarter, EJ Manuel's ready. I'm just giving you one example of coaches that need to be reminded of that. Respect every opponent. If you have seen Dan Lanning's comments about what has been an issue for the Ducks in the first two games, it is shocking stuff that you're going to hear from someone that is on the verge of being a national championship coach, we believe. If you look at Dan Lanning, his comments, there has been a lack of leadership inside the team the first 2 weeks of the season, starting with me. So Dan Lanning, he goes straight to the top. There has been a lack of leadership. It starts with me. Now, he also took a responsibility for the fourth down call that I brought up yesterday. I was like, he's on the 35. Are you sure you want to do it? And he's like, yeah, I shouldn't have done that. But that's an in-game when you go against, like, you have all those rules and situations already down on your page. So you don't have to think about him in the moment. He got overwhelmed in the moment. He said that was a mistake. But as far as the big picture and the lack of leadership, when he says that starts with me, I thought I knew what he was talking about. That I didn't set a tone to respect Boise in the opener, and I didn't set a tone to respect. That's the only thing, a coach lack of leadership 2 weeks into a season. Unless he was skipping practice to head to the casinos. Like, I don't, there's nothing else. A head coach after 2 weeks, there's been a lack of leadership, and it starts with me. You didn't set a serious enough tone about those two week by week opponents. That's what I was like, that might be really, really bad. He went on to explain, quote, stop looking into the future. Everybody wants to make a prediction before the season starts. Doesn't matter till we play the games. Let's stop worrying about tomorrow. Let's stop worrying about the end of the season. Let's concern ourselves with today. There's a chance Oregon ran out of the tunnel against Boise last week, and they were already thinking the regular season's a formality. We're Oregon. We're a playoff team. There's a chance that in Stillwater, we're 1-0, we're Oregon. We didn't play so super great, and they didn't against Boise. But these chums, we beat them 69-3 last year. Different folks, turnover, but I'd recognize the uniforms, and that's a first-year coach here, and et cetera, et cetera. And then the Ducks' offense couldn't do anything, certainly not to start the game. And that defensive line full of NFL players, yeah, they got pushed around. And they couldn't get to Mestemaker as consistently as they wanted to. When a coach said, lack of leadership by the quarterback, that can be, I didn't take practice seriously enough. I didn't go to practice. I was late to practice. I was screwing around in the film meeting. Being a college kid. And if a college kid calls and he's like, I got to be a better leader. I think I kind of know what he's talking about. I got to grow up. I got to be mature. When the adult... When the head coach says lack of leadership and it starts with me, that's the tone. That's the how seriously are we taking every opponent? How much are we respecting every opponent? With Jimbo, it played out blatantly. We all knew that EJ had gotten hurt, and then he's Saturday, he's starting Clint Trickett, and 45 minutes later, he's like, you know what? EJ's actually healthy enough to play. Too late. Doesn't work that way, Jimbo. You'd already told everybody, we don't have to take Wake Forest seriously. He's healthy enough to play, but we don't need him against Wake. And then suddenly you need him. You wind up losing as well, by the way. EJ threw a couple picks. It was 35-30, I think. Well, we didn't have anything that blatant with Dan Lanning, but he told us. When the coach, when the adult, when the guy who's in his 40s, 50s, whatever, says lack of leadership and it starts with me, that's the tone. That's how serious we're taking our business and how much respect we are paying our opponents. That loss is as much on Dan Lanning as any collection of those players, and he basically said that when he was talking to the media yesterday. All right, we're going to take a short break, and we will hop into it next.
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2: But it appears the highly ranked, at-home, huge favorites, they're putting up numbers. I mean, they're throwing skins up. Again, we're only 2 weeks in. But if you look at the subset of top-ranked, like top 20, top 15, and the higher in the rankings you go, the more pronounced this gets. Teams at home that are big favorites, they're putting up huge numbers. If you look at the first week of the season, we talked about this. Utah is a ranked team, 66-14. Missouri's a ranked team, 54-14. What Miami did, 45-6. Oklahoma won 51-10. Like so many of these blowout games, 56-3. Georgia under Kirby Smart really doesn't do this. Georgia 63-3. Texas 59-7. What Indiana did, Texas A&M won 50-0. LSU, and that really wasn't supposed to happen, but it did. Up and down the skip, Penn State beat Marshall 45-0. That was, in so many cases, the outcome in week one. Well, in week two, it happened as well. Louisville, 59-13. Virginia's a ranked team, 59-3. Georgia, again, Kirby Smart, with Georgia Bulldogs with Kirby Smart as the head coach, get the win. We have a long season. Get out of here. Let's just get the dub, and we will move on. Georgia, 70. Western Kentucky, 20. Doesn't Marcus Freeman have a history of almost every September something funky kind of goes on? Notre Dame 52, Rice 0. Indiana 55, Howard 0. Ole Miss 41-9. And that was sort of a slow, boring thing. It never really got stretched out. Up and down the schedule. Now, all right, so that's an observation. What perhaps does it mean? Houston's ranked. They put 77 up. What does it mean? I think it's called teaching to the test. And we had, it's a Tuesday. We don't have Dave Bartu on today. He's got professional callings. So he's with his paying customers, and he will be back in a week with more wonderful stories, I know. But we were talking with him last week, and he reiterated, he said, margin of victory is always the most important. They tell you flat out in the committee it's not. And I've been to the committee. I went through, I think it was the Wisconsin athletic director, went through the mock process over 3 days of, you know, the voting and all that. So they tell you that margin of victory is capped. Game control is one of their metrics. And that's a different way to say margin of victory without telling teams, hey, lay it on. In fact, at one time, it was 35 points, and anything more than 35, you can beat them by 100, and it still only counts as 35. Bartu, me, bunch of other folks, I am at the very least eyebrow-cocked suspicious that what we have seen in the first 2 weeks of this season, week zero was a limited slate, but what we have seen the first couple of weeks, if that's not just flukish and instead of six games going that way, the first 2 weeks, 10 went that way. So it's only a few games. They just are all bunched up. If it's actually a trend where coaches are trying to lay numbers down when they have a chance to, then the games to keep an eye on this weekend, we just talked about how bad Arkansas was. You go on the road and do that. There's no running the score up on the road usually. Eli Drinkwitz talked about last Friday night trying to embarrass Kansas. That was a little something different. That was on 9/11. They were invoking slavery. He's like, all right, I'm going to try to embarrass these guys. So you can go on the road and kind of stretch things out, but like 38-20 on the road against a power conference opponent, 38-20 is a beatdown. Well, 45-20, because that's Georgia and Arkansas. They're a 24.5-point favorite. Kirby doesn't do this. Never has. His best team, which is probably the 21 team, they'd beat you 13-3 if they had to. They could boa constrictor you over four quarters and beat you like 30-10. It just wasn't about numbers.

0: except getting the win. Georgia and Arkansas this week, if what we've seen the first 2 weeks, if that's a real thing, you're talking blowout city. USC going on the road in the conference, which is weird. Leaving Los Angeles, going to Piscataway, New Jersey, and playing a conference game. Go up there, and I'm not kidding, put 58 on Rutgers. You look around the rest of college football, this will be an interesting weekend. Indiana's got Western Kentucky. This is another week where Missouri has Troy. This is a week where Notre Dame has Michigan State. There are some giant opportunities. Tennessee and Kennesaw State play. Texas and UT San Antonio. The first week it got my attention. Hey, South Carolina doesn't usually do that. And then they did. And then I noticed a bunch of other schools did as well. Well, after 2 weeks, I'm not just sitting here blind man. I think that this is teaching to the test. This is when you know what's on the SAT and the principal has been pressuring everybody. We got to get those scores up. All right, well, I know exactly what's on the SAT, and so that's all I'm teaching, and I'm doing it blatantly. That's teaching to the test. That's when you have a guy knock three-tenths of a second off his 40 between the end of the regular season and the combine. He's been doing drill-specific work. That's what we're doing here. We're trying to lay cinder blocks on the scale to impress the committee. For whatever it may matter, from a wagering standpoint, that's up to you. I'm talking about when we get a little deeper into the schedule and we see that some teams have really racked up the yards and points, there's going to be a differentiator, and it's because of the attitude they had the first couple weeks of the year. 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
8: I don't need to hear anything from anybody. There's too much riding on my mind being locked in. Play offense, not defense. If you play hard and you play the game right, nobody really gets on you. 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
1: Tuesday, Chuck Oliver Show. We're talking college football. And Dan Lanning would like us to talk about today's college football. We need to focus on what's in front of us. Can't really do that in Tallahassee. They've got a trip to Alabama coming up on Saturday, so that's its own kettle of fish. But leading up to it, again, I'm from the outside. All right, I don't live in Tallahassee. I'm not boots on the beach every day. From the outside, I see the AD get fired leading up to the Alabama game, and I'm like, all right, well, you're telling Mike Norvell you're fired too. It's called alignment, and FSU ain't had a bunch of it. So they're trying to get a little alignment, and the last thing you could do is fire the head football coach, let Alford in any way be involved in it, and then move forward. It's just is really unfortunate, but I think that's what the tea leaves are. Let's welcome on right now a guy who can get us through all this. From On Three, it's Ira Schoffel. What's up, friend?
2: How you doing, Chuck?
1: Doing all right. I saw the lights go out. That wasn't so super great. And then it was just kind of a chaotic week. Michael Alford was fired. Were you surprised at the timing?
2: No, totally, because we started kind of getting some word last week that it might be coming. I think part of it was maybe he wasn't in town, so they waited till the weekend when he got back into town to do it. But, it's obviously when you're as bad at football as Florida State has been for the last 3 years, at a school like Florida State, changes have to come, and sometimes it's not just the coaching staff. And I think FSU looks at the whole situation and says that they've got to really fix a lot of things. And so I'm not going to say Michael Alford's the fall guy for that, but I do feel like they want to make some sweeping changes, and that includes going all the way to the top, the athletic director.
1: What does this say about Mike Norvell's future? Is this 2+2?
2: Yeah, I mean, sports are crazy. Something could happen and this team just turns it around and makes some kind of crazy run. As long as you're employed, you have a chance, but I think it's a very slim chance. You know, I think the odds are that, you know, Mike Norvell's going to be terminated at some point this season. I think it could be one more embarrassing loss. It could be, just an accumulation of a few losses that look bad. So I think it's more likely than not that he won't make it through the rest of the season. And, I think they'll, be doing both searches probably at the same time, because I don't know that you're going to be able to get an AD in place in 4 to 6 weeks. And I think there's a good chance they may have to be doing kind of both searches at the same time.
1: This guy knows why we want to have him on. Ira Schoffel, War Chants, where you can consume him at On Three. Ashton Daniels. He's been fine. He's been kind of tough in the ground game. I've liked him there. I think if you throw it all into the kettle, he's been fine. Have you seen anything up close from Ashton Daniels to suggest that he can help pass them to a better season than we're expecting?
2: Well, I mean, that's the problem right now, is that they can't get the passing game going really at all. I mean, he threw for, 125 yards against SMU, and SMU was daring them to throw the ball. They were because Florida State has been running the ball pretty well in these first couple of games, and Usman Cromaw has looked very good. Sam Singleton's looked good. So SMU, in a lot of passing situations, was bringing a safety down and trying to challenge them, and Florida State didn't make them pay for that. A couple of times, Ashton either didn't see it or threw it late, or the receiver couldn't make the play, but they're going to have to throw the ball better to have a chance. And certainly as long as the defense isn't playing well, I mean, that's the other problem, is they're giving up too many busted plays or giving up too many third down conversions on defense. And that's kind of putting more pressure on the offense.
1: I was looking at Arkansas, talking about them earlier, and Chris Marshall, the 5-star transfer. I was like, if I see man coverage, that's easy. I'm throwing it to him. That's supposed to be Deuce Robinson in Tallahassee. How is he through 2 weeks? Is he healthy and right? Does he have a passing game and a quarterback who can help him put up numbers?
2: I think he's probably frustrated. I do think he's healthy. I don't think there's any concern there. They just have not been able to get him the ball. Now, sometimes, they are doubling him sometimes or shading a safety over on occasion. But, at some point, you just have to give him a chance, right? I mean, like, if you're 6'6" and you have ball skills, they need to give you a chance. See, he did get one chance in the SMU game. It didn't come up with it, and that was the ball was thrown late, as is sometimes the case with Ashton Daniels. But you know, they've got to get him involved. I mean, you know, he and Mekhi Dansby, who's, you know, the speedster that they have out wide, those two guys have been relatively non-factors. Their leading receiver so far is a running back, Sam Singleton. And, you know, I think part of the issue was, you know, Ashton Daniels earlier in his career had a real problem with turnovers, and I think that they've worked so hard on him not making a big mistake that I think he's been reluctant to take chances, and they're going to have to take chances. Like you said, they're going to Tuscaloosa. That Alabama offense looked very good in the second half of that game. They're not going to win a low-scoring game at Alabama. They're going to have to take some chances, and that comes down to Ashton Daniels being willing to do it.
1: So you were talking about the offensive line. They're really challenged against SMU. And Norvell kind of reopened some battles, didn't he? Talk about the chance for the Florida State O-line to move the Bama defensive front.
2: Yeah, I mean, that's going to be a tall task. And, you know, as you said, you know, there were a couple position battles that kind of came up late in preseason camp. Not late, but midway through preseason camp. Really, when you should be kind of solidifying things, they opened things up a little bit, left guard and right tackle. And they ended up going with the guys they had. And then after a game and a half, the whole first game, we thought they might rotate a little bit just to see what guys looked like, but they didn't. They rode with the same five the whole first game. But then midway through the second game, they were really struggling at right tackle. So they moved right guard Nate Pabst out to right tackle. They brought in a guy, a Troy transfer, Paul Bowling, and moved him into right guard. And I think that helped a little bit, but they haven't said whether or not they're going to go stick with that moving forward or try to go back to what they originally were doing. But yeah, the offensive line has not been good enough. And it's, you know, again, one of these situations where you have, four or five new starters. And, last year, Herb Hand, the offensive line coach, has been around forever. He did a great job with five new starters. This year, it's taken longer for them to get into a groove.
1: Wrapping up, Ira Schoff will get him at On Three. It's War Chant. All right, so how do you think this unfolds on Saturday? What is the most likely scenario?
2: It's a tall task. I think the line's gone up to about 20 now.
1: Yeah.
2: Florida State, the biggest concern for me is defensively. You know, we thought with Tony White, this is his second year as defensive coordinator. If you look at his defenses in Nebraska and at Syracuse, you know, they might have a stinker here or there, but in general, they were pretty good. They made a lot of plays, and these first two games in year two were surprising. New Mexico State made a lot of big plays against them in the SMU, had 580-something yards of offense and four turnovers. They could have probably had 650, 700 yards of offense if they played a clean game. So to me, that's the biggest concern. The way Alabama's offense looked in the first half Saturday might have given FSU fans a little hope, but I think there's so much talent on that offensive quarterback and some of the skill guys that I just think Florida State's gonna have a tough time keeping it close. And I said at the beginning, it may only be one more embarrassing loss for Mike Norvell. If it's embarrassing on Saturday, it wouldn't be a shock to see them make a change. Now, if they can play competitively, then, you know, we may keep looking at this saga for another week or two.
1: So they lost Williams, the linebacker, the rest of the year. Anything else on the injury front from Norvell?
2: No, I think they're pretty decently they're in pretty decent shape. Isaiah Williams, that freshman linebacker, is a guy they really wanted to get in the mix. He's a talented kid. At one point, he was the number one linebacker in the country. But yeah, he's out for the season. I think they're okay. I mean, I think Ashton Daniels, actually the quarterback, was a little bit banged up coming out of the SMU game. But it sounds like he's back to full go of practice. And I think they're in pretty good shape, so they won't have that as an excuse. The bigger question is, do they have enough talent?
1: This guy knows. Always appreciate the time, Ira. Thank you.
2: Appreciate you, Chuck. Thanks.
1: Ira Schoffel, War Champ, On Three. So what's the path? What do we all think? If they're relatively healthy, there's a freshman linebacker, by the way, who had played some on special teams, and so he had he had missed his senior year with an injury as well, and then had come back and had another injury. So Norvell said he's going to miss the rest of the year. But he talked about Deuce Robinson and said, no, he's healthy. It's just a good connection thing, and it's a game plan, et cetera. So he went through all of it, and they're a relatively healthy squad. Just wonder if there's anything we didn't know about yet. So healthy squad. Upperclassman quarterback. He is a little gun-shy about the turnovers, and I mean, you don't get a choice in this, but between a guy who won't let it rip and a guy who have to kind of reel it in a little bit, I'd rather have the guy got to reel it in a little bit. the thing about playing quarterback is you have to make plays. And so if you're Ashton Daniels and it's gun shy, if you're in the back of your mind, don't turn it over, don't turn it over, don't turn it over. It's the, you know, kid in the outfield, don't hit it to me, don't hit it to me, don't hit. It's the same thing. And with Ashton Daniels, and it was a problem early in his career. It absolutely was. But as a quarterback going on the road into that sort of environment, there's no way you're going to win by just holding serve at QB, especially when the best player on the team is a wide receiver. He's got 5 catches through 2 games. And you could be 2-0. You could be 2-0. You weren't overwhelmed by the opposition. He's got 5 catches. You have to have somebody else to put the risk in there versus the reward of saying, we're going to try to body up. We're going to double Deuce Robinson. Okay, well, that's easy to do. Well, what about the other 4 eligible receivers? Do something with them. All right, we're going to have a short break and wrap up hour one now.
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1: I got a lot of respect for Auburn. It's a great place, good people. I got a lot of friends. My wife went to school there, you know what I mean? And so a lot of crossover, but I'm a Florida Gator, and everybody affiliated with me closely is a Florida Gator, or they're not affiliated with me closely.
2: John Summerall, he's the head coach, and he's correct. Will Muschamp, there are some things he got right. His sideline wardrobe this season so far is not one of them. He has access to any cloth good on planet Earth that has the Texas logo and the burnt orange and whatever else. He needs to choose some different ones, especially when you be sweating buckets. Like, all right, anyway, Will Muschamp, one of the things he got right when he was at South Carolina ahead of a Georgia game one year, he was asked about his history playing at Georgia and coaching and all that stuff. He's like, there's no we. He's like, we is wherever your paycheck is. He says, we is South Carolina, I can promise you. Well, he's correct about that. And that's what John Summerall is saying as well. They've got Auburn. Is that supposed to be a more high-profile game? Neither team's ranked, and I guess both could wind up ranked. But the brands, the history, the all of that, record books, all and everything that you would find on ESPN Classic. Auburn and Florida, my goodness, what a game. It's the second best game in the conference at 7:30. And if you are an unaffiliated fan to Auburn or Florida, and even if you are for some folks, that LSU Ole Miss setting, by the way, Pete Golding, voice of reason. Have we seen that? So Will Muschamp, he's talking about, like, no matter what your history is, whether you went to Auburn or your wife did or you're from Alabama like John Summerall is, we is where your paycheck is. And so he's got Auburn on Saturday night, so he was asking about the matchup there. When I said that Pete Golding, voice of reason, also Saturday night at that same time, LSU in Oxford, and he put it succinctly, the super emotional, always ahead of it, always quotable Pete Golding. He was asked about the environment he anticipates on Saturday night, and he essentially said this is a giant chance for Ole Miss to impress, high road wise. Now, I would say if you win the game too, all right, now it's an all-timer. But he was asked about the anticipated environment, and he started waxing about in Oxford, this is what we're known for and how we treat people and the type of people we are. The whole environment, this is what we're known as. You don't want to let the emotion against one person or one game or one night kind of recolor everything that folks think about you going forward. There were some folks like Harvey Updike. Bama fans are crazy. No, one Bama fan decided to murder a tree. But it can color the perception we have of a much larger group. And so Pete Golding, he has spoken out about it. And I think what he is after is beat Lane and LSU, no fighting, and I play Ray Charles, hit the road, Jack, when it goes all zeros and you've got the dub over LSU. Like, that's what's in his mind. And he says, I don't want us to get caught up in the emotion, win or lose, that's going to alter what really we're known for around here. So Pete Golding, again, very much out there, very quotable, and voice of reason, good for him. There was a big, fun discussion, and Dan Lanning, I gave you his quotes earlier. We need focus on today. We need to concern ourselves with today, not the end of the season. I was actually reading a big, fun discussion about December, about the playoff bracket this morning, and who was predicted that's not even close to the biggest takeaway. ESPN is as big as there is. We all know that. Worldwide leader. Okay, good enough when it comes to covering sports, good enough for me. And when it comes to covering college football at ESPN, Heather Denich is top of the ladder there as much as anybody on the payroll. So ESPN, big giant, and then Heather Denich under the college football, big giant herself. So this big fun discussion about the playoff bracket that I had this morning, it was credible. It was realistic conversation that is worth our time to consider. And it was Heather Denich asking the question, college football playoff bubble watch, could the SEC get six teams in? There are 12 teams in this year's playoffs. Got five last year. There are 12 teams in this year's playoffs. Heather's asking the question. It's provocative. It gets your got my attention. Could the SEC get six teams in? But the reason it had my attention wasn't to dive in and see which team she's talking about and who's on the bubble and is it Texas A&M and whoever else. When I saw that ESPN and Heather Denich were talking about this, that meant to me it's a real credible thing that the SEC could get six teams. Whoever they are, I don't care. But it's a real thing because Heather usually doesn't spend her time on, you know, pop-up books or fairy tales or once upon a time. That's not usually how she taps the keys. So if she's asking it on ESPN, I was like, all right, credible conversation here. So it's credible that the SEC could get six in. The takeaway for me isn't who those are. It's if that happens, Sankey and the league are never budging to 24. You double the number of fingers in the financial pie. Is the SEC going to double its number of teams in that bracket too? Because under this scenario, with Heather Denich and ESPN, which means it's credible, realistic, mainstream, whatever, under a scenario where the SEC gets six of the 12 teams, to make that math work, you'd have to get 12 of the 24. And there normally is like declining returns as you get more teams. You don't get the same for everyone. So at the least, you'd have to get half the field of 12. That's dang impressive. They're not getting 12 teams in. So that means moving to 24, if they get six in this year, SEC's done with that. Won't consider it because they won't have to. So it's how many of our teams percentage-wise make this playoff bracket and the $80 million to $100 million the conference makes from the SEC championship game every December. That's a lot of splaining to do before the best and most powerful conference in the sport gets bendy and flexible for everyone else. You got to explain how we're going to have just as many playoff teams in the 24-team bracket as we have in the 12. We mean just as many percentage-wise. If they got half the field this year, that'd be not only an unbelievable accomplishment, but the SEC then has proof this is possible. So tell me how it's possible on your new one that we're going to get 12 or else we don't like that math. And they shouldn't. And it eliminates the need for the two best teams to play in a conference championship, which, as needless as it is, it's a seeding exhibition. We've been on record halfway through 2024. It was October, and it was blatant. Getting to the SEC title game isn't so super groovy anymore. I don't know that it's what we want. So that's been obvious now, but you're still making money. And if everybody's getting broke, everybody in the conference is getting broke off for, I don't know, $4.5 million, $5 million, you've got to replace that cash. And that's what Sankey is saying. Said, I'm not looking to change anything. Y'all are. So if he has an actual example of getting half the playoff seeds in his conference, the SEC takes half, all the rest of college football, y'all divide up the other half combined. Give me a path in the 24-team bracket where we can get 12, and there simply is not one. And you're, again, at least $80 million behind, if not more, on the loss of the conference title game. So it was a big, fun discussion. And if you then I did move on to, all right, who's Heather Say? Who are we talking about? Who are the six? And it's everybody you can think of. It's LSU, and if they really are this good, it's Texas A&M, and if they don't have the end of the season meltdown, it's all the names you know. But it's half of the playoff field. And that is a tall order to explain to Greg Sankey and everybody else in downtown Birmingham how you're going to replicate that when you double the playoff field, how you're going to double the number of SEC teams as well.
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10: 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The Chiefs beat the Broncos last night 31-10 on Monday Night Football. Davis Webb has taken over the play calling for the Broncos offense. 10 points and only 176 yards gain offensively. That's for this new look offense. You have to wonder how long Sean Payton will wait before taking back the play calling duties. I'm Chris Black.
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0: In the South, it's always college football season. And the king of college football reigns supreme all year long. 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
1: Chuck Oliver Show rolls along on this here Tuesday, and I'm 58. I've watched a whole lot of football in my life. It takes something for me to stop a game now and go, all right, I don't know that I've ever seen that. Utah ran a speed option sort of play the other night, and the way they, folks, I don't know that I've ever seen it. The dive man actually became the quarterback and pitched to the original guy who, it was a fabulous play. And then Arkansas's defense lost Noah Benny, who's a 6'4", 245-pound tight end wearing a bright red uniform. He got loose for a 57-yard gain, had a few other catches he got in the end zone, and I have seen that before from Arkansas. The speed option that Utah ran, that was new. Huge plays that turned a three-point advantage into a 42-3 deficit at one point. That was familiar. Let's bring on right now a man who can help us wade through all of this from the Arkansas Democrat Gazette. Close personal friend of mine and the show, it's Tom Murphy. Tom, how's your Tuesday?
2: Well, it's going good so far. I'm diving into the matchups in this game, and as you just described, there was a rout in Salt Lake City last Saturday, and I'm looking at the Georgia stats and going, wow, how does Arkansas even try to match up against these guys? It doesn't look very pretty.
1: Yeah, let's talk about the glass, you know, half full for whatever it is. And I mean this, and like I said, you've watched, everybody listening right now, we all know what an SEC game record looks like. Chris Marshall looks SEC legit. Talk about him, and we'll just start with the positive, and then we can go on to KJ Jackson and AJ Hill and whatever else.
2: Yeah, well, Marshall, you know, he's had a troubled past. He's been booted from a couple schools, and he had decent stats at Boise State last year, but he has been their best receiver. He's been the one who's been able to shake man coverage and get a little bit of crack and catch a few balls so far. Their number two guy, C.J. Brown, had five targets last week and caught zero. I'm pretty sure most of those passes were broken up. But anyway, Marshall's caught a 24-yarder on the first drive. They had a really nice scripted first drive. They go down and get a field goal, and you're like, okay, how long can these guys hang? They've got a lead. But they did a fancy play. You were talking about the QB dive turned into the quarterback deal.
1: That was fabulous.
2: That was really fun. The Dampier and Ficklin stuff they do, Arkansas knew it was coming, but when you're watching it happen at lightning speed, you're like, oh, wow, okay. And they did a bunch of different stuff that was, you know, I can't wait to see them the rest of the year. But anyway, their first play, Dampier throws a, you know, behind-the-line pass to Ficklin going left. Meanwhile, their great running back, Wayshon Parker, has released down the other side, the right side, and he gets matched up against the D-end. The D-end did a great job. Steven Soles, former Kentucky player, he was almost stride for stride with Parker, but he was one step, you know, just one step behind. Ficklin delivered a great pass, and it went for, I don't know, 50 yards or something. So Utah had a phenomenal game plan, and Arkansas just could not keep up. And, you know, Marshall is one of the few bright lights. They haven't been able to get any kind of running game going yet this year.
1: No, and KJ Jackson can do that a little bit. And I saw some of the good from him, but then I also saw him an interception on a screen pass where it might have been set up a little bit if he could have got the pass there and the running back just had to wait and wait and wait and it gets picked. Tell me, it's been two games with him as the starter. Tell me, close your eyes. What do you see with KJ Jackson? How does this develop?
2: Well, I think he was more comfortable with the way the Petrino offense. He's a smart kid. And I think the Petrino offense that he worked with last year, he was more comfortable because he looked pretty good against Texas. He looked okay against Missouri. But you're like, okay, there's enough here that if he's the starter next year, he can operate. But I think that he's not as comfortable in the new offense here. His numbers don't look good. He was 41% against Utah. He threw that the screen pass you're talking about from his back foot.
1: Yeah.
2: And because he did, it floated on him, and it went right through. Brandon Russell jumped, but it went through his hands. He tipped it a little, and then the safety, Benny, who was the brother of the tight end you mentioned who got on the loose, he picked it while falling. So it was a 7-3 game at that point. And when that happened, they make it 15-3. And Arkansas stayed in contact a little bit longer, but late in the second quarter, they ran away with it, and Utah scored touchdowns on four consecutive drives, and most of the Eastern time zone probably was about done watching the game at that time.
1: Yeah, that second quarter is kind of gruesome. So I do want to just get an update, because if you would have asked me, I don't know, 15 days ago, 16 days ago, what's Arkansas after two games? Well, the easy thing, it'd be 1-1. The way that the rest of that game went, the final 45 actually went the other night, and now with Georgia coming in for the early kick, tell me, this is already like danger time for this team for 2026, isn't it?
2: Truly it is. And they, you know, I don't think anybody predicted that they would go win at Utah and would not win the opener against Georgia. They're on the polar opposites of this conference right now. Georgia picked to win it. Arkansas picked to finish last. And so the Ryan Silver, what he has got to be careful of is letting the negativity invade the program, because this was a team that went 2-10 last year. A lot of those games were close. But you look at what's facing them now. They've got Georgia and then Tulsa, okay? Tulsa's the team that beat Oklahoma State, and then Oklahoma State turns around and beats Oregon, who started the season top five. So it's really incumbent upon them to, no matter what happens against Georgia, find a way to get the team enough things they can do and be comfortable with to beat Tulsa somehow. Otherwise, the rest of the schedule is SEC games, and there's not very many that you look at and say, oh, this might be a swing game, a toss-up. I think they won't be favored in most of them.
1: Yeah, it's only 2 or 3 weeks into the season, depending on who we're talking about. But I think everybody else, the next 10 teams, are all 2-0 at this point for Arkansas, no doubt about it. Anything on the injury front? Because I did see, I talked about K.J. Jackson. A.J. Hill got in. That could have been a scoreboard thing, obviously. Anything about the depth chart, either injury-wise or maybe performance-wise, that you suspect?
2: The running back situation has been... Sutton Smith is a starter, and I don't think that will change. They're using three, four guys there. Their right tackle got dinged up, Bryant Williams, and so we'll be keeping an eye out for him on the mandatory injury list this week. And KJ Jackson's already been named the starter for the week. AJ Hill's first drive looked okay. He completed a couple of fourth downs, including a fourth and long in their own territory. You're like, wow, what are you doing here? But they converted it. I think both of them went to Chris Marshall, the fourth downs, and then he gets a tipped touchdown pass to Ismail Cece. But his next drive did not go so well. He got sacked multiple times, and you could kind of see the rawness in what he's like at the line of scrimmage and checking to the proper protection and all that kind of stuff. So they got a long, long way to go. And to me, that it's just try to keep it close. Try to run the ball. Try to run clock against Georgia. But this is a different Georgia team from my viewpoint. They're blowing people away. And they look a lot more explosive. And, wow, it's here we are, week three, and there could be some disappointed fans in the stands on Saturday.
1: Wrapping up, my man Tom Murphy, Arkansas Democrat Gazette. He's the Hogs beat guy, has been for a minute, and does a fabulous job on it. Yeah, I saw when KJ was, when AJ was in there, that fourth down, I was like, here comes pressure. He was like, we're six. I'm throwing it there. And I was like, that's a good idea, young man. All right, big picture. We just saw Florida State remove their AD. How secure is Hunter Yurecek in Fayetteville?
2: Yeah, there's a lot of fans who are on his tail. They have been. They were on it last year. He's a chairman of the NCAA selection committee. And, you know, that's a bad look if something were to happen this year. His contract goes through next year. But certainly on shaky ground. I mean, the Sam Pittman hire ended up being there were moments that they were okay. 21 was a really good season here, but it didn't turn out very well with Sam Pittman. And now this hire is utterly his, and I don't think that Ryan Silverfield and his staff are overwhelmed, but I do believe they're dealing with a near the bottom of the SEC roster in terms of NIL money. So, yeah, there's a lot of upset people and anger in Fayetteville these days.
1: Yeah, no doubt about it. Tom, I appreciate the insight, man. Thank you.
2: You bet, Chuck. It's always a pleasure, man. See
1: yes,
2: ya.
1: Yes, sir. Tom Murphy, Arkansas Democrat Gazette. So I don't know. The only way out is through. Well, that part's accurate. I don't know how to get through. If you're Arkansas, if you're Mississippi State, there was always a chance that if you're Jackie Sherrill, and I'll go way on back, Jackie Sherrill, and you decide whatever it is, I'm going to get the largest freshman class possible and redshirt as many as I can. I'm going to go JUCO. I'm going to take transfers when that wasn't popular, whatever it is. Coach Snyder at Kansas State did it. Jim Grobe, he would go the redshirt everybody at Wake Forest. You could orchestrate, load up, sort of schematically prepare your program for a one season, a couple of years down the road sort of vision. You can do that these days. So I'm going to say, even at a place like Wake, which I just referenced, even at a place like Mississippi State, like there were places that you could load up. And if you got the right one transformational guy, then you had a chance for a really special season. It's not what it is anymore. While it is easier for South Carolina, for instance, to get a Nick Harbor or the kid Darius Gray, the lineman, five-star lineman, going to South Carolina, while it's, quote, easier or it's more built in because if they raise enough money, it's a transaction. And you can almost tilt the scale. Certain, if you pay more money, you can almost do that. Luke Farrelly, he was at Clemson, and then enough money tilted the scale. While you can do that, it actually is a net loss for programs like South Carolina. Whoa, wait a minute. How can it be a net loss? If in previous days, Nick Harbor would have never gone there, Dylan Stewart wouldn't be there. If in previous days, you'd have never got a five, how could it be a net loss? Because all of the transformational players are either going to those power programs at a high school or they're transferring there from the, quote, G-level, lower-level programs. But they all wind up at the same Alabama, Georgia, Ohio State, Texas. They all wind up in the same conglomeration of schools, which means that if you're adding two while three opponents on your schedule have all added eight of that level of player. So I'm saying it's a net loss. We only think about if we drop a program like South Carolina into a fishbowl and say, well, look, they could have never gotten that kid pre-name, image, likeness. Yes, but all the other great players would have been spread out to Southern Miss, Tulane. I don't know. Randy Moss would have been at Marshall. Like, that's really how it used to be. I was doing Conference USA games back in the day. Y'all know Jonnu Smith? Guy's turned into probably a 10-year NFL veteran. He's good. He's put together a good career. He got paid. He was at Florida Atlantic running routes, and he stayed there. Then went to the league. That would have never happened. That would have been a feeder program a year or two, and then Jonnu's on the market, and he probably goes to Nebraska, Penn State, Virginia Tech, Clinton, somewhere. So, yes, while some of the more borderline programs can get one or two of these kids, the teams they play against are soaking up all of those kids from the FAUs of the world. So that's just kind of the world we live in right now. Ain't nothing easy about it. So I don't know. Like, the only way out is through. All right, Arkansas, make it out through. I raise money, shake the magic tree outside after you've talked to the Walmart people and the chicken folks. It's not that long of a list in Arkansas. All right, we will take a short break and continue next.
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1: Talking college football on the Chuck Oliver Show because it's what we do. Mad respect from the Vegas numbers on Friday night in Winston-Salem, North Carolina. Number 5, Miami, which is the only reason I would bring this up, and that's part of the point. Number 5, Miami, which through two games, again, Stanford, that's a conference game. That's on them.

0: En garde!
1: U.S. Olympians do it, and so does your college-bound neighbor Jane. 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
2: Respect, I believe, from the Vegas number. Now, on the road in the conference is always a landmine. But when I say this number looks a little light, isn't it supposed to be, I don't know, 24, 27, 20 something, 20 and a half? And I believe the respect there, Jake Dicker, he's the Wake Forest coach. Jake Dicker, do any of us care about the impossibly good job he's doing? I don't think so. I know I don't pay much attention to it, and I have a really good idea how Friday night goes, but that's a win-win. That arrangement, that's a win-win for the coach and the program. Dicker leaving Wazoo, heading to Wake after Dave Clawson declared uncle. They host Miami, and they're only a 3-touchdown dog at home on the emotionally charged Friday night. And I think that is a reflection of the on the road in the conference, blah, blah, blah. But also, it's not like if they were at Syracuse, it'd be more. If they were at Stanford again somehow, it'd be more. Well, they're at Wake Forest, and it's not more. It's, quote, only 20 and a half. Credit to Dickert, the staff, whoever's convinced donors to, I don't know, shovel pyramids of cash into the name, image, likeness inferno with zero hopes of winning anything of substance. Okay? The Demon Deacons, against that background, the Demon Deacons, for their level of football, they're winning something at a level of substance. That is not a backhanded compliment or a dig at them when I said at their level. They're in the ACC and they're Wake Forest. If they were in the ACC and they were Miami, it'd be different. If they're in the SEC and almost anybody, it'd be different. But we know what this is. There's a split coming, and Wake Forest ain't even pretending they're getting above the line. SMU is. SMU is assistant. We were getting above the line in 4 years. Wake Forest is like, yeah, we're going to do what we do. So all context included, all understanding of the landscape today, et cetera, all that. 9 wins last year and figuring out how to make kids care about a bowl game. 2-0 this season. They got a home win, which they were supposed to, over an overmatched opponent. And then they had Purdue's not very good. But after the opening win versus Akron, they got a double overtime win on the road versus Purdue. So, well, Purdue's no good. Well, they're also not 2-0, and Wake Forest is. They're going to be 2-1 by every reasonable. I don't care. And David picked up the stone and he slung it. That doesn't apply in college football, rarely. Before the season goes potentially sideways to whatever degree it may this fall, recognition to Jake Dickert and the AD and everybody else in Winston-Salem, they are doing their best to punch up. That is what I can tell you. Chuck Oliver Show continues on Tuesday, and they're doing a really good job of it. Gio Lopez is the quarterback there. He's top 15 nationally after a couple of weeks, and he's physical as all get out, too. He actually ran for the touchdown in overtime to tie and then gave him the 2-point conversion to win. He's having a really strong start to the year, and playing Miami is a whole different level. So that's what's coming up. Auburn and Florida, I'd mentioned they were playing on Saturday night. And it's the second best game in the SEC at that time because you got LSU and Oxford. But for the folks who are interested, or you put it on the DVR, you catch it on Sunday whenever, there are two interesting overlaps, again, just a couple of weeks into the season, between the two transfer quarterbacks. Aaron Filo coming down with his play caller from Georgia Tech, and he's just, I said, quote, just the play caller. He's the OC, Buster Faulkner. Byron Brown going to Auburn with his play caller, who's the head coach, Alex Golish, and the quarterback's coach, etc. So massive imports from Tampa to Auburn, including the head coach. So that means everything's the same page. And then there were some imports from Georgia Tech, including a tight end. There was a lineman, and of course, Aaron Filo, Buster Faulkner. So there were some imports. Through the first 2 weeks, both teams are 2-0. Florida's looked pretty dang good, and they've played overmatched opponents, and so they were supposed to. One little nugget for the back of your mind, for whatever it may matter,

0: Alice Golis was the head coach at South Florida last year. And so intimidation, or when they had to go into Gainesville, like, they did the job. So there's no magic or mojo or intimidation or anything like that. So that's one thing. But the two quarterbacks, it's been similar through the first 2 weeks. Aaron Filo has not gotten the ball, as far as his receiver, really good and looks sharp. And I mean, like, the fastball, the one, the Hummer, on the shorter to intermediate routes, and the screen game's been fantastic. On some of the deeper throws, he has left receivers wanting. Byron Brown, I think, has just been late on stuff. And so when you look at these two quarterbacks, they're obviously going to be the focus on Saturday. You got a Jaden Ball on one side, but those two quarterbacks, the teams are 2-0, and they have put up numbers, but so far through the first couple of weeks of the season, both of them have come up a little short in one specific way. So I'm wondering how that may play out, if Filo puts a little more oomph behind it, or Byron Brown, the anticipation's a little bit better. But they've been good, but they can be a lot better.
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0: King here, and boy, can't wait for it to be King there. Just a couple of weeks from now, college football starts, and we will be broadcasting the Chuck Oliver Show live again from our home away from home, Harris Cherokee, in Cherokee, North Carolina. Been going there about 5 years since we helped cut the ribbon on the great new Caesars Sportsbook there. 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
1: Tuesday, Chuck Oliver Show, talking college football the way we do. And if we DeLorean back to Saturday, I'm watching OU and Michigan get after it. And I know what Kyle Whittingham does. Like, the whole time he's been a head coach, I know what he does. It's pressure. Like, whatever it is, he's going to pressure you. If it's defense, that's easy. He wants to man coverage, and I'm going to pressure you up front. Special teams, he likes that as well. Well, I thought it was going to bite him on Saturday because he tried to pressure on a 4th and 4. Do it on a 4th and 6. And he got a Michigan got a penalty on the punt. OU got another shot. And I was like, that's not what you want to do against Oklahoma. Well, he also pressured in the secondary like he's known to. And John Mateer, even by his own words after the game, he's like, yeah, I missed some throws. John Mateer never really figured that out. And I know it's a good core of receivers. And at some point, they'll be able to run the ball. But almost none of that happened this past Saturday. Michigan 17, Oklahoma 10 was your final. Let's welcome on right now from KRF Norman, holding it down afternoon. It's Tyler McComas. Tyler, what's up, friend?
2: Woo! It is hostile around here, Chuck. This is as disappointed, and they had a 6-7 season a couple of years ago. This is disappointed by a loss as I've seen this fan base in a while. Wow.
1: All right. I don't mean to be sunshine and half full here, but I do want to state something just first to get it out of the way. The defense played phenomenal. They gave up 10 points and then had the ball on the 6-yard line. So I say they gave up 10 points. Is that registering? Does that matter to anybody that what Venables does, at least they still operated at a high level?
2: Yeah, I mean, I still think the thought around here is that there was some still missed opportunities by the defense. Now, we judge this defense with the lens that, like, we hold it to an incredibly high standard, right? So the fact that, you know, there was a ball laying on the turf with 5 OU defenders around it, yeah. They don't recover it. Instead of getting the ball at midfield, Michigan pins you inside the 1. Still too many missed tackles for what you think this defense should be. And, yeah, they only let up, I mean, really 10 points because they get the short field and they score the touchdown. But Michigan would have some drives where you had them on 3rd and long and you let Bryce Underwood complete something like 5-minute drives, multiple 5-minute drives, a 7-minute drive in there too. So it was just that they weren't able to get off the field enough. You let them kind of dictate the tempo and everything and how they wanted to play. And Michigan felt like it really controlled the time of possession. So did they play good enough to win? Yeah, I think that they did. But I think there's still a lot of people around here saying the tackling isn't where it needs to be. They're not doing a good enough job of creating turnovers. And they didn't do an awesome job early getting off the field on 3rd down, which allowed Michigan to have some longer drives than what you want.
1: Yeah, J.J. Buchanan guy's uncanny sometimes. Ain't no doubt about that. So the part of the takeaway for me was everything we want to say about John Mateer and the offense, and it was really not good. I want to notate they were on the road. They were playing a very good, well-coached defense who likes to pressure you, and I've already brought that up. All right, explain what happened offensively, because that's not the Mateer and Arbuckle offense that I have been waiting to see kind of consistently since they showed up from Wazoo.
2: Same. It's mind-boggling. I don't really know what the offensive game plan was Saturday. When you go back and watch the game, and I think that's what everybody's really just surprised about, is it feels like you've got QB issues and you've got OC issues, which isn't good. And just overall as a team, Chuck, like what I said all week long going into that game is this is kind of a prove-it game. I think OU's really good. I think that's the case. But if you're that team, you'll go up to Michigan. I know it's not easy to win in the Big House, but you'll go up to Michigan and you'll win this game. Prove it. Prove to me and everybody else that you are a really good football team. And I think they did the exact opposite offensively. I mean, really, it was a disaster. And there was some early success in the run game, and they would get it to 2nd and 3. They would get it to 2nd and 2, but then 2 incompletions later, you're punting the ball away. So they had success early in the run game, but that's why everybody's so upset with Ben Arbuckle. It's, why not just run the ball when it looks like you might be able to? Quit putting so much on Jon Matier's plate when he clearly isn't that level of quarterback. It feels like the OC thinks that Jon Matier is a quarterback that he's really not, and he's really not capable of making plays. I mean, you saw off-balance throws, the sidearm stuff. You cannot throw that interception late. I mean, spot, a tie game in the fourth, you can't throw that. It was a disaster for Jon Matier, and is it all ready to say hot seat for Ben Arbuckle? I don't know, but about 15 minutes ago, he was asked that very question on his Tuesday press conference. And, of course, he said that he's not thinking about that, but those are the conversations going on here that you've played two games, and the local media is already asking Ben Arbuckle if he thinks about coaching for his job the rest of the year.
1: So I'm sure like you and everybody else, it was obvious to see that they found something. That was a schematic thing with Rocky Beers, the tight end, and they started pushing that button. God bless them. What's supposed to happen in the passing game? Talk Satania, talk Trell Harris, because the vision, again, it's great to have a versatile tight end as a changeup, and it's obvious that they did their scouting and they found that. What's the passing game supposed to be with Matier?
2: Oh, boy. Another great question, because we've been trying to figure out what this offensive identity is supposed to be really since Ben Arbuckle got here. I think they want to hit on a lot of short stuff with Satania and just find open space for him. I think they want to stretch the field with Trell Harris, and I think they want to find up matchup problems for Rocky Beers like they were able to at times on Saturday. Here's the problem. There is a rumor out today that Trell Harris took a pretty vicious hit in that game, and he may be out for the season. So Venables has his press conference right now, so I'm sure he'll be asked about that. I'll be interested to hear what he says, but there's a chance that, you know, who I thought was your number two receiver is now out for the remainder of the year. Satania just couldn't get open. He couldn't get loose. I thought Michigan did a really, really good job on him. They tried to get him going on some jet sweep stuff, but nothing really doing there for the most part. So if this Trell Harris news is true, they're going to have to find a way to get even more opportunities for Satania, even more opportunities for Rocky Beers, and enter Elijah Thomas, a sophomore. He's going to have to step up and make some big plays. But, yeah, potentially some really bad news for OU's wide receiver corps today.
1: My goodness. Did Parker Livingstone get himself put on the pay-no-mind list?
2: I mean, he didn't do much in week one, and then that costly fumble you're finally moving it on the plus side of the field. Now, with Trell Harris out, like, he's going to have to play more. But, yeah, and he never just – you never really heard much about him in training camp saying, okay, we see it. We're seeing what we paid for here and why we thought this was a great get. He's really starting to do some good things. He was sidelined with an injury all spring, and maybe he's still trying to find his way back health-wise. I don't know, but that fumble was bad, and, I mean, I don't know. It's gone about as bad as you could for him in his first two games here.
1: All right, let's talk. This is just projections here, because I was at the beginning of the game last week against Michigan. I was like, man, when they go into Athens with that defense, now I'm thinking about going into Athens with that offense. What are the options, and I hate to even bring this up, I can't believe it, behind Jon Matier if there's either an injury this year or if there is just a choice to maybe change it up?
2: Well, there's really two, and I don't know if any of those are necessarily really good options, but you've got Whit Neubauer, who is technically your backup quarterback right now. Is he the future of the program? No, I certainly wouldn't say that. But he is your backup quarterback right now. They got him out of the transfer portal, a couple of years ago from Mercer. He's listed as a junior. Obviously hasn't started a game at OU. He redshirted last year. Unless Jon Matier turns into something that he clearly wasn't Saturday, and I think fair to say just hasn't been so far the majority of his OU career, all bets are off on the season. Like, I don't think Whit Neubauer can help rescue the season as a backup quarterback, or even Bo Bentley, who was a big get for them in recruiting. They got him away from LSU. We'll see if even he's the future, but it kind of feels like there's not necessarily an answer behind Matier. At this point, you're kind of stuck with it, and it's Matier or bust. Not to say that they wouldn't kick the tires on trying somebody else at some point, But I don't think that's going to happen until, you know, you've got your third loss and it looks like your playoff hopes are over.
1: So, New Mexico, I respect all opponents. I don't know. They got a quarterback from Oregon they got in. So, you know, anything can happen. But that should be a winnable situation on Saturday. But then it's the game I talked about, Georgia. It's got the game in Dallas. They've got Kentucky, South Carolina, Florida, Ole Miss. Like, the schedule just goes on and on. What is your recalibrated vision of this team, potentially a record for the first 12 games?
2: If I said 8-4, I think people around here might be optimistic, maybe closer to 7-5. I mean, that's kind of the scary thing, is you clearly had a massive setback, and now we're going to figure out everything over the course of the next three games. I mean, you got to face the number one ranked and the number two ranked team in the country in two of your next three games. And could a 9-3 SEC team make the college football playoff this year? Maybe. It hadn't happened yet, clearly. I mean, but there's a chance with, you know, the extra SEC game. But Oklahoma's not going to be 9-3 if they start off 2-3 with two more losses coming to Georgia and Texas. They have to figure out a way. If you're going to be calling me in late October about OU's chances to make the playoff, they have to go 2-1 in their next three. And obviously that's going to be very, very difficult. They're probably going to be a double-digit underdog in Athens and, of course, in Texas as well. So I asked this very question yesterday. I got a lot of 6-6s and 7-5s. Because it's not just the fact that it was one loss. It's the fact that that felt like it was a must win because of the rest of the schedule that you have. And Mississippi State looks better today than what we thought they were going to look a few weeks ago. Florida's doing some good things. I know they haven't played anybody, but if they go down and win at Auburn, you might really start to think differently about Florida. So even the games that you looked up as maybe some of the more winnable ones in the SEC, those teams so far look really, really good and better than expected. And just how bad offensively it was with your quarterback and OC. I know some people around the SEC may just look at it and say, well, you only lost by a touchdown on the road at Michigan. That is true, but there are just deeper issues there that have been around here offensively really since Brent Venables took over. They have been a problem. They're still a problem. And some pretty incredible things are going to have to happen here if OU is going to carve out a way to get back to the playoff. That was a big setback.
1: Last thing, and it's about Bryce Underwood. That question, does he have it? And we all know with a quarterback, like, you can see a guy play and, you know, nah, he doesn't have it, or he can be an SEC game wrecker. What do you see with Bryce Underwood? Does he have it?
2: No, I don't think so. I will really commend Michigan's staff. They had the perfect game plan for him on Saturday. The perfect game
1: plan. Just enough rope.
2: And to Bryce Underwood's credit, he executed it.
1: Yep.
2: That should have been the same game plan that OU runs with John Mateer. Let's roll him out. Let's get him some easy throws. Let's get him involved in the run game. I thought he was really good. No, I mean, Bryce Underwood I don't think is good enough to still get Michigan to the playoff or to, you know, make a deep run in the playoff. But at least for that Saturday, they had a very, very good and very, very efficient game plan for him. So I still think Bryce Underwood is what he is what he is, and he's going to have some issues this year. But their game plan was awesome. A side note, because I know that you'll find this interesting, over 111,000 people were in the Big House on Saturday. I'm not going to tell you it wasn't a cool experience. It was cool. I didn't know 111,000 could be that quiet in such a big game. It's not a loud venue.
1: It's not, and it's part. We've talked about that before. The design of it, the sound just disappears. It's like it's in the air for a couple of seconds, and then where did it go? You're right. That is so interesting that was part of your takeaway, because everybody who goes there for the first time is go, I have 100,000 people, and it was kind of like white noise the entire time.
2: Amazing college town. I think Ann Arbor is great. Granted, we went there and, you know, the right time of the year, the weather was perfect, high 60s, mid 70s, all of that. But, yeah, going to Big House is cool. It's just, I think every other place I've seen a game in the SEC was louder than 111,000 in that building.
1: Tyler, good stuff, brother. Thank you for coming on today.
2: Yeah, you bet. Anytime.
1: All right, KREF, Norman, that's where he lays it down. Chuck Oliver Show, now available on YouTube. You can be watching right now. You can watch us live starting at 11 Eastern time each day. If you want to see it live, you can see the best clips from the show and full episodes in the library as well. Search for Southern Sports Today on YouTube. All right, again, appreciate Tyler coming on from KREF in Norman. He's the afternoon drive host out there. He already asked the fans yesterday, hey, what's your recalibrated wins loss? And he's like, I got a bunch of sixes and sevens. This is a team that as recently as the first quarter on Saturday, I was like, man, that defense and bad news. They're going to be a playoff team. And now everything, just because of the way they lost, it wasn't just the numerical thing. It's a close game. Close game. Absolute fourth quarter game. But how it played out, my goodness. All right, so again, always good to hear from Tyler. Short break, wrap it up next.
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1: That's probably where I grew the most as a coach. You know, my time with Ralph Regan, you know, one of the better coaches I've ever been around. That was a huge adjustment. I was actually on the previous staff, and both me and Lox were retained. And I learned a ton of ball in a short period of time.
2: Virginia Tech head coach James Franklin, who at one point was the... He had been the wide receivers coach like way, way, way back in the day for Friesian. Ralph Friesian, former guard at Maryland way back in the 70s, and then they're playing for ACC, winning an ACC title. So Maryland had a nice little bump, and he was with Coach Friesian, and then he's back and was part of that Danny O'Brien thing, if you remember. He was the assistant head coach, and he was the OC. And he was one of the last guys, head coach in waiting. Do we remember that? Like, it used to be a regular, normal thing. Oh, we may lose this guy. Let's name him the head coach in waiting. Like, that's like giving him a new, he's the associate head coach in charge of passing. Like, we would come up with new titles, except there was only one of these. And the reason there was only one is because the NCAA made a declaration that you can have one. And if you declare somebody head coach in waiting, he now has the same recruiting limitations on him as the head coach. And there were in-home visits and, you know, restrictions, all kinds of things for the head coach that you don't have for assistants. Because they want to put a – so they effectively put a stop. Will Muschamp had been a coach in waiting. Jimbo was coach in waiting. We talked about him earlier. Jimbo was coach in waiting down in Tallahassee. And remember, they had a $5 million guarantee. You're the head coach in waiting, and – if you're not the head coach by whatever the date was, you get a $5 million bonus. Remember Bobby Bowden joking that, I'm going to get with Jimbo. We're going to talk amongst ourselves, and we'll kind of agree to let me, and we'll split the $5 million. And I was like, that's kind of funny, except it's not Jimbo. Jimbo don't want to split anything. He wants to be head coach. So that kind of went away, but that was James Franklin's past at Maryland. Then he became head coach at Vanderbilt, and they won 9 games in back-to-back seasons for the first time since 1915, I believe. And off he goes. It was probably about as difficult a situation as a program can find itself in, that you needed to move on from him. It wasn't working, and that was in the moment. You're going to have a heck of a time paying him off and then finding someone that you really thought was going to redirect the program in a better way. And because James was so not only eager to coach, but sort of middle finger Penn State for the firing, he jumps right back into it and saves them like $40 million. And so they have moved on, and Penn State's doing their own thing. Virginia team, he said Lox, it's Mike Loxley. They play Maryland this Saturday. Saturday night, as a matter of fact, and it's at Maryland. I don't know. It's just information is all. 2-0 Virginia Tech, if you see that. 2-0 Virginia Tech at 2-0 Maryland. VMI, Old Dominion, Hampton Institute, and UConn. Those are the four teams that they've combined to go, but they're 2-0. Means UConn's not, Hampton's not, VMI's not. A lot of teams, Georgia Tech surely isn't. Georgia Tech love to be 2-0. They're not. Clemson, Dabo, he's 1-1. It feels like 0-4. So they're both 2-0. It's VMI, ODU, Hampton, and UConn. Virginia Tech's supposed to get this win. Again, he and Lox, Mike Loxley, go way, way, way back. But Virginia Tech actually with a chance to get relevant this year in the ACC. And after the game on Saturday against Maryland, getting back into conference slate, it's going to be good for him. Again, it's the first season there. It's the first season for the $237 million they put into the infrastructure, and they get to wade around in the shallow end at first. Boston College after Maryland, one of the worst teams in America. So that's what you've got there. Appreciate everybody coming here for your college football combo today. Heath Klein, Rolodex of Stars, wonderful job lining up the guests. We had Ira Schoffel here previewing not only Florida State off the off week, but having fired Michael Alpert, the AD, as they head into the Bama game. And it just tells the story about what's about to happen with Mike Norvell, and we all know it. So I appreciate Ira coming on from On3 War Chant there. They surprised Bama last year. I don't see it in the cards this year. You had Thomas Castellanos, who at least at some level could make some plays, and Ashton Daniels seems a little more limited than Castellanos and also a lot less willing to take the shot. So that's not a real good combination going on the road. Tyler McComas joined us from KREF in Norman's. Always appreciate his time when he's got it. And then Tom Murphy, good friend of ours from the Arkansas Democrat Gazette. Horrible second quarter, really, that led into the second half. And then Arkansas gets the L. And now they got to host Georgia. Is that a get-right scenario? Probably not. For Heath, David, all the guests, y'all, me, let's take 22 hours, recharge the batteries. We'll all come back tomorrow and talk more college football right here on Chuck Oliver Show.
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8: 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The Kansas City Chiefs were back last night in a vintage performance. Patrick Mahomes beat the Broncos 31-10. Kenneth Walker III ran for 173 yards and a touchdown in his debut for KC. And Mahomes looked fully healthy in his return from ACL surgery with 184 passing yards and three total touchdowns. I'm Adam Abdallah.
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0: into our number three. Before I get into some college ball, just one more thought. What's going on in chat? And Romy's my homie, a.k.a. Abby. Jimmers! I gave up the hippie lettuce about a month ago. Now it's all about microdosing the magic fungus. Hashtag Team Dosed. Signed, Abby in Hippie City.
1: War Lady Clones.
0: Abby, you're just playing the game a lot faster than me. You're playing a totally different game. I mean, congrats, I guess, I think. No judgment. I don't judge, and I really don't judge what I don't know. I don't judge what I am ignorant about. I don't know. I have friends who microdose. I have people who say you would benefit from it. I just do what I do. I don't know. At Mach Moda, quote, Rome, to settle this stoner question, what we need is an old school drug test for the chat. War Funyuns and Mountain Dew. See, that's the thing. We don't need that. We already know.
2: Drug test.
0: Y'all are high. All right. Anyway, back to the show. Back to actual content. So I think I've hit on a new jungle saying. It's all fun and games until the robots get involved. Everything is a fun, lighthearted joke until somebody fires up the AI machine and then somebody else happens to show it to one of the most famous young athletes on the planet. And then all of a sudden, out of nowhere, we have ourselves a controversy involving Arch Manning laughing in a press conference about an AI fake video of Sark slapping Holly Rowe. I want to be very clear about one thing. Absolutely clear about one thing. When I said that moment between Sark and Holly was humorous yesterday, I wasn't even remotely aware that there was some AI nonsense floating around. What was humorous to me was Sark dropping a Texas fight hook 'em on Holly and then storming off. Well, Holly deadpanned at the camera and then walked off in exasperation. And the reason it was funny to me was because it was jarring. It was funny to me because ESPN was glazing the hell out of the horns and Sark and Arch and crediting them with this momentous, enormous win. And then Sark just dropped an all-time record scratch on the broadcast with his Texas fight, hook 'em.
3: Texas fight, hook 'em.
0: It was funny. It was funny because it was obviously way more entertaining than 20 seconds of coach speak that nobody was going to be able to hear anyway. That was my only point. I had no idea that some moronic AI clip existed or was about to exist. It existed, actually. Normally, I get on coaches who act like Sark acted, but I couldn't get on him for being that fired up after the biggest win of his career and caught up in that moment. But damn, did that ever backfire on him and them. That exchange, which was funny to me in the moment, but not funny after, because nobody's laughing now. Not after Arch hit a podium yesterday and decided to yuck it up about an AI fake that ends with Sark physically slapping Holly. It's almost too cringe to even say out loud. And nor am I going to play it, of course. But as cringe as it is even to say out loud, apparently it wasn't to Arch Manning. Arch actually loved it.
4: I've seen a few AI edits of stuff, but that's about it. I saw an AI edit of Sark's interview. y'all seen that one? That's a good one. Of him slapping Holly Rowe. Yeah, it's hilarious.
0: Hey, goofball, could you have handled that question any worse? Any worse? Like, he went right into it. It's not even like somebody asked him specifically about that. He got there himself. He got there himself, brought it up himself. Hey, goofball. Arch didn't even think to be clever about it and allude to it and just move right through it and defuse it and not give it any oxygen. Like, I thought that dude was really smooth and clever like that. Man, was I wrong. Hey, y'all. Have you seen that one of Coach slapping Holly Rowe? Hilarious. No, bro, actually, it wasn't. It was really stupid. It's the kind of thing that really stupid people think is hilarious. It's even less funny and even more offensive than V in the Fee's horrific AI productions. And I didn't even know it was possible to go lower than V in the Fee's slop, AI slop. And yet there's Arch Manning, of all people,
1: holy
0: trying
1: crap.
0: To tell a room full of reporters that it was absolutely hilarious. And then the adults in the room are cackling along too, which obviously also is a horrible look. But none of those dudes in that room are named Manning.
1: Davenport!
0: Like, I just don't get how this particular dude is not prepared. Not better prepared for that. Not better prepared to be the next Manning. Yo, dude, you're repping a major university. You're getting paid millions of dollars. You're also repping all kinds of other brands through endorsements. And you'll soon be repping an entire NFL franchise as the face of that NFL franchise. And your last name is Manning, so you were brought up with all of this. How do you not realize all of this? How do you not realize all of this? How are you not better prepared for that moment? My dude, you have to know that videos of men hitting women are not funny. Not even fake ones. And you definitely should not be saying that at the podium, man. Not ever. Not even if you were playing for free. Not even if you didn't even play at all. Full stop. All right? Even if you weren't who you were. Even if you were just some rando. That's not funny. That's never funny. Full stop. But especially not when you are who you are. Especially not when you represent that university and all these corporations. And you're making millions and millions of dollars. How about those corporations? All those commercials that you're on? I'm sure they're all thrilled. I'm not saying there needs to be grave consequences. I'm not even saying that Arch is dead to me or anything like that. I'm just saying, how could you be that immature, that clueless, that tone deaf, that goofy? That is a completely unforced error and an inexcusable one. And no, that's not one of those, hey, easy, Rome, that's just the generation. They grew up with that AI slop. That was just moronic. And I'm just wondering how the heir to the Manning family, the Manning dynasty, the Manning royalty, how could you be so dopey, so clueless? How is this dude of all dudes not more polished, not more mature, not more prepared? Look, I think the dude is showing flashes already. He does look improved on the field. And that was a big win for him. Because of his name and his size and the program he's coming from, he's going to be a first-round pick. In fact, almost certainly the first overall pick. I'm just confused as to how this guy was not more polished and not prepared for that moment. Granted, maybe that's why the Manning family is constantly telling us they're not rushing him through the process. Probably because they know that the guy does need time to mature. It's just such a bummer, really, for both Sark and Arch, and really for Longhorn fan in general, that this is all we're talking about now coming off that win. This is the big topic of conversation after the biggest win of Sark and Arch's career. But this is what happens when the robots get involved, I guess. Like I said, it's all fun and game. games until the robots get involved. This is what happens when artificial intelligence replaces what is supposed to be real, actual human intelligence, aka the kind of real human intelligence that tells you that videos of men slapping women is not a laughing matter. And you definitely should not be laughing about it at the podium, my man. Even if it's fake, it almost makes it worse. It's just not funny. How do you not know that? The robot gets over. Immaturity wins. At least he had enough sense after the fact to actually apologize for it. Quote, in my press conference yesterday, I made an insensitive comment about an AI video. There is nothing funny about it. It's easy to say I didn't mean it, but I know my words and actions were hurtful to a lot of people. I do not take that lightly. I am deeply sorry for that. He goes on to say, I specifically want to apologize to Holly Rowe for what she's personally had to deal with because of my comments. I have a ton of respect for her and appreciate her showing me grace in this moment. I need to do better and will be more thoughtful going forward. As apologies go, that's actually pretty good. You know what would have been better? Not acting like a moron in the first place. But as apologies go, that's actually pretty good. Even better for him, she accepted the apology. She wrote, Holly wrote, thank you, Arch. I appreciate our conversation about this, which will remain private. Apology accepted. We move forward with respect and kindness for one another. Even better because she's taken a whole lot of nonsense and heat since that went down. And she's handling that with complete class. Complete class. I'm just surprised. Look, it was a mistake. Like I said, I'm not asking for grave consequences. I'm not saying you're dead to me. I'm just really shocked that that particular guy made that mistake. That obvious a mistake. And then there are those that are like, hey, man, what did he really do? That was so terrible. He got baited into it. Robert Apache Howarth on chat, quote, I feel bad for Arch. He got goaded into that one. No, he didn't. No, he did not. No, he did not. There might have been somebody who was trying to get that reaction from him. And then they did. But he didn't have to react to it that way. And he shouldn't have reacted to it that way. Indy John, 941. Pimp in the box. Not everyone is super soft. We're able to define what is and is not humorous all by ourselves. Let college kids be college kids. Oh, by the way, it's all fake. Sign the clones. Speaking for the clones. It doesn't matter that it was fake, all right? It was a video of a man slapping a woman. Never hilarious, never funny, never okay, never excusable, even if it was fake. It's the image. It's what it represents. I just can't believe that that guy, of all guys, who came up the way he did in football royalty, he grew up with it. He grew up under the microscope. He saw Peyton and Eli and Cooper and Grandpa. Like, this guy of all guys. But then again, weirdly, and I don't want to say it's generational, but there are a bunch of knuckleheads who have grown up with the internet and AI, and they think that's funny. It's not funny. This is not, hey, old man Rome, lighten up. It's not funny. That's not my opinion. It's an actual fact. It's not funny. Men hitting women is not funny. It actually will get you thrown in jail, and rightfully so. It's unlawful. It's criminal. It's not funny. I'm waiting for all the lady clones to run up in here and say, hey, take it easy, Van Smack. It's actually all good. It's actually funny. You know why no one's doing that? Because it's not. Nobody with half a brain. I can't believe that that guy made that mistake. Hey, Rome, you never did anything stupid in college? Oh, yeah, I did a lot of stupid things in college. I'll probably do something stupid tomorrow. However, if you're groomed and you're set apart and you're singled out and you're used to being that guy under the microscope and really from a very, very early age, you don't know the difference between right and wrong. You don't know that that's not hilarious. You don't know that you want to run into, that you don't want to run to the hilarity train. I mean, come on. I know that there's nothing we all agree upon, but I can't tell you how little I want to argue with you about how that was actually funny and okay. And I know that you're there and you're coming. Even if you're stoned out of your mind on chat and you think that's funny, I have no time for you. It's not funny. And I can't believe that guy got hooked. And it's not the same as Sark going, Texas fight, hook 'em, and running off in the middle of an interview.
2: Texas fight, hook 'em.
0: All right, when we come back. Well, here we go. At Uncle Dar, shut up, Rome. That video was funny AF. Both the real and AI videos were funny AF. Hey, Uncle Dar. Hey, Unc. Nah, actually, the fake video was not funny AF. It just wasn't. It wasn't. But shut up, Rome, is always a good take. No, you shut up, Uncle Dar. Come on, man. At Dat Ben Buford 1863, it's only funny to jackasses. Buck Blaine, SoCal Jim, hating on SoTex. Bro, you are stoned. You're either stoned or Buck, not that sharp. I know you're in here every day, Buck. I know you are. SoCal Jim hating on SoTex because I have it in for Austin. You know what I have it in for, Blaine? Imbecility. Ignorance. Moronic takes. Dumb things. Hey, Buck, if it was so funny. Hey, Unc, if it was so funny, why was he so quick to apologize? Oh, because they made him? Because we're all going soft? Or because the guy knew he was wrong? Oh, now it's a SoCal v. SoTex thing. Hey, Buck, how much credit was I giving Austin and UT and Sark for that big win? I even backed Sark for what he did to

0: En garde!
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2: Nobody, to nobody with half a brain, is AI and him slapping her funny. Why is that funny? Try doing that on the street and see how funny that is. If you think jail is funny, if you think domestic violence is funny, I'm weird like that. I don't think so. I don't think men hitting women is funny. I'm just really weird like that. Maybe it's just me, but I'm really weird like that. Bodie wants in. Not everything is image, brand, and money. And you can't live your life walking on eggshells. Bodie, I'm not asking him to live his life walking on eggshells. I'm asking him not to condone a video made by the robots where a male slaps a female and then says, hey, you see that? Now that was funny. That was hilarious. I'm not asking him to be perfect. I'm asking him to understand that that's not funny. And by the way, in terms of image and brand, Bodie, he does represent a university paying him millions of dollars. He does represent companies that are paying him a hell of a lot of money. You know, companies, I'm not even advocating for this. But you ever see companies that are in business with celebrities or athletes who do something really reprehensible? You know what they do? They end those contracts because they represent those companies. It actually does matter. He's probably had a few hard conversations with the school, with one or more of these companies. They're saying, hey, listen, you represent us. You're representing our brand. You're in our commercials. We are paying you millions of dollars. This is not okay with us. Guarantees apologize for it. This isn't about walking around on eggshells. I'm not asking for that. It's a low bar. I almost used a four-letter bomb. It's a low freaking bar to clear. I'm not asking for perfection. I'm not asking him to split the atom. I'm not asking him to cure cancer. I'm just saying that's not funny. You shouldn't be saying that that's funny. That's hilarious. Wow. It was garbage. It was garbage. It was somebody who could not wait to get to AI and create that. Like the worst possible prompt. Hey, AI, do this. And then the guy bit? And the guy actually agreed? That guy? Of all guys? No, I expect some of you randos. I expect some of you clones to come at me with, hey, Rome, shut up already about this, man. What do you not get about this? It's hilarious. I expect that from some of you. I do, no offense. But not him. Not him. All right, we will come back. The arguments that we have on this show. I'm not even saying that I'm not wrong sometimes. I am for sure. But not about this. Not about this. Some of these arguments on this show that we have even blow my mind, and I've done this for a long, long time. 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

0: 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I want to talk about the Munkin. The Munkin. I never expected this to go as sideways as it has, although maybe I should have. I don't know what's more wild to me, that I have to cancel my lunch with a Munkin, lunch with a Munkin, lunch with a Munkin, lunch with a Munkin, every single day on this show, or the fact that I ever wanted to have lunch with a Munkin in the first place. Did I ever actually say that on the air, out loud, in public? If so, I really do regret it, because just when I say lunch with the Munkin has never been more canceled than it is right now, right this second, the dude shows up the very next day and I have to cancel the same lunch all over again, even though I've been very clear that you couldn't pay me enough money at this point to have lunch with the Munkin. Case in point, the Munkin took offense to Mike Tomlin's extremely vanilla take on NBC that the, quote, Browns is the Browns. Check out the Munkin getting all butthurt over that.
1: That's, again, everybody's afforded their opinions, right? That's what you do when you go from coaching to television, and we have to own that. I mean, we have to own that. We didn't play very well. I don't see it that way. Browns being Browns, I don't see it that way. Every week is different. Every team is different. We just didn't play well. That's one week. That's not Browns being Browns. That's Browns playing poorly on one week. So again, everybody's afforded their opinion, and the only way to change people's opinion is to play better. I mean, that's a fact. We don't want to be considered an also-ran. Then we got to play better. We got to coach better and got to play better.
0: The only way to change people's opinion is to stop the Browns being the Browns. And the Browns is the Browns. I mean, the Munkin, the Tomlin is right. The Munkin, the Tomlin is right. Watching your team getting absolutely worked in the opener, quote, the Browns is the Browns, is accurate. Stop acting like one of your brethren in the coaching fraternity jumped ship, violated the code, and went in on one of his own and is somehow some sort of a traitor. Like, oh, how quickly they forget. Like, 1 week, he's one of us, and 1 week into his new gig, this dude is out here just slinging lava and hot takes, saying the Browns is the Browns. The Browns is the Browns is the furthest thing from a hot take. The Browns is the Browns is like saying the water is wet. The sky is blue. Deshaun Watson is an all-time creep. At this point, I'm really not sure what's worse. Watson under center or the Munkin at the podium, which is really weird because the Munkin got off to such a great start behind the mics and the camera. But the creep has been ass at football for years now. I mean, what a bad read by the Munkin. All he had to do in response to Tomlin saying that the Browns is the Browns was say, I seem to remember watching Mike Tomlin lose a playoff game to the Browns. So I don't really know what this guy's talking about. Boom! Roasted! Move on! You're welcome, the Munkin. Speaking of which, the Munkin, since you are inexplicably going to run the creep back out there again this week, you better coach this dude the hell up. Because look who's waiting for you on the other sideline. None other than Baker Mayfield, who's coming off a rough week one. And there probably is not a human being anywhere doing anything that doesn't want to shove it up the Browns' ass more than Baker does. I suggest that you had that creep ready to go, as well as the other 52 guys that you said that you were not going to fire after week one, even though nobody asked about any of them. Or there is going to be a whole lot of people besides Mike Tomlin saying the Browns is the Browns. Pretty much everybody in the world. Well, one more thing. Even if you do find a way to win this one, we're still not having lunch. The lunch with the Munkin, lunch with the Munkin, lunch with the Munkin, lunch with the Munkin, still canceled. Munkin, Munkin, Munkin, Munkin, Munkin, Munkin, Munkin, Munkin. Munkin, Munkin, Munkin. There is not going to be a lunch with a Munkin. Munkin, Munkin. The lunch with a Munkin still canceled. I don't care if you beat them 50 to nothing. I don't care if you hang 50 on them. Still no lunch with a Munkin. Munkin, Munkin, Munkin, Munkin. Hey, man, you better coach your dude up. You better coach the creep up, and you better beat Baker, and you better win that game. This whole thing, I guess, you know, everybody's got an opinion. I guess you coach, and then next thing you do, you go to the studio, and everybody's got an opinion now. What? The opinion that the Browns is the Browns? Dude, if your skin is that thin, it's going to be a long year, the Munkin, because the Tomlin couldn't have been more vanilla with it. All right, let's go to the phones quickly. In market, on topic, Cleveland. Paul in Cleveland. What's going on, Paul? How are you?
2: Romy, I'm disgusted. You call me just disgruntled Browns fan. I'm disgusted because the creep was as bad in that press conference as he was when he let us on fire. He's vain. He does not have any understanding of how he is looked upon by this fan base. He played horrifically, as expected. We, for the first time ever, we are rooting for them to lose. Of course we're rooting for Baker to win 70-0 so we can see Shador. But the fact that Munkin, who I liked a lot, we all liked him a lot until the press conference, and we're still trying to give him the benefit of the doubt, Jim, because our awful dysfunctional owner, no doubt, whispered into the Munkin's ear and said, look, I got one more chance with this creep. Give him a couple games because we know he's not going to be able to play against Carolina for the first home game, and he better damn well not. But the fact is, the only thing, the only person more vile than the creep is the one in the White House. I'm out, Jim.
0: Paul in Cleveland. Man, he's not pulling any punches. He made that call from Creepland. He said that. I actually think I coined that phrase the other day, but he made it clear to Alex. Yeah, tell Rome I'm calling from Creepland. Look, the problem with the Munkin is I did like the guy. I thought he was such a breath of fresh air when he first got there. Like, look at this guy. He's got pretty good pedigree. He's waited until he was past the age of 60 to get his first head coaching job in the NFL. He's pretty amusing. He's pretty authentic. He's pretty real. I like what he's saying. The guy actually makes me laugh, and nobody ever laughs there. I like this guy. But then he named the creep the starting quarterback, and he did it the day after he lit that fan base on fire. How could you do that? How could you give that guy that job when he disrespected the entire fan base the way he did after everything else he's done? The very day after, never mind this guy is a total creep. Never mind everything that he did that he never actually apologized for. Never mind that they gave up what they gave up to get him. Never mind that they guaranteed him all that money. Never mind that he's been total ass on the field and off. Even after all of that, and he's hurt, and when he's played, he's been horrible. Even after all of that, when the fans, these like hardcore, loyal, diehard Browns fans that have been to hell and back had the audacity in the creep's mind to boo him, he completely lights them on fire and disrespects them. And I'm like, man, now you are done, creep. Now you've done it. Man, that's how utterly oblivious you are. And then what happens? The Munkin names him the starter the next day? I've never seen anything like that. Like, I still can't believe that. And then you can say it wasn't his call. I don't know that it wasn't his call. Maybe it was, maybe it wasn't. And then five plays in, INT. I just know this. Whoever's call it was a horrible call. And I'm not even like Team Shador, Shador Nation. You know what I am? I'm team don't light an entire fan base on fire that's been through hell and then reward that same guy by naming him the starter the very next day when he doesn't give you a better chance to win and hasn't shown anybody anything other than he's completely washed. I just, for the life of me, I can't believe that guy got away with saying that and was rewarded for it. No wonder Creepland is voting for Baker. Incredible. An incredible statement. We want Baker to get over. All right, we'll come back. One last segment on the other side of this. If you're not done, get up in here. Kevin Godley, 7922. Come on, Jimmy Rome. Now you want to please humor. I'll call you before I laugh at something that I see in a movie or on a TV. Here's another one. Here comes a regular. Respect, Romy, but your California is showing. No, your wherever you're from is showing. I mean, listen, if it's just AI, if it's just AI, we can go ahead and put anything we want on AI because it's just AI. It's not real. It's not real. So think of some really deplorable bleep. Really deplorable bleep. Other stuff that will get you arrested. And really bad things will happen to you once you go to jail because of it. It's cool. It's fake.
3: AI, right?
0: We can joke about that too, right? We can joke about anything, right, if it's AI. Because it's not real. Yeah, I know. Just the California in me showing. Yeah, either that or the IQ being over 70 in me showing. I don't know. You know what I think? I think it's not about where I live. I think it's about the common sense in me. That's what's showing. The logic in me. The common sense in me. Come on. Come on, Jimmy. Now you're policing humor. Unbelievable. There you go, California Jim. There you go again, California Jim. What I said was, I don't know how this guy doesn't understand that you can't laugh at that. And by the way, I actually did say, it's not funny. It's not funny. I'm going to stand by that. California Jim is going to stand by that. It's not funny. It's not funny. The image of a man slapping a woman is not funny. And if your take is, dude, lighten up. It's fake. It's fake. It's AI. Okay. Then we can put anything on AI, anything, and it's all funny, anything, right? Because it's fake. The California Jim out.
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0: Not done yet. Not done yet. You know, it's kind of weird. Did you see, and there's been a lot of, we're talking about exchanges again with the media and a player, the media and a coach. I thought this was pretty awkward. James Franklin trying to talk to a reporter and the reporter having technical issues with his Zoom and James Franklin insisting that this reporter react to him. This, I thought, don't worry, clones. I'm not going to tell you what's funny and what's not. You don't need to worry about that. But I will tell you this. This, I thought, was awkward.
1: Question today. We'll start with Michael, please.
2: Hey, Coach. Michael House with the Baltimore Sun.
3: Hey, Michael. Hey, Michael.
2: What do you remember about work? What do you remember
3: about
2: working?
3: Hey, Michael. How you doing, Michael? Michael, how you doing?
2: Can you hear me?
3: Yeah, I'm saying, how you doing?
2: Good. How are you?
3: Good. Good.
2: What do you remember about working alongside Coach Loxley in those early years at Maryland, and how's your relationship evolved since then?
3: Yeah, just got a ton of respect for Loxley.
0: Kind of weird, kind of awkward, kind of playful, I guess. Kind of James Franklin-y. I don't know. I don't know. I mean, the reporter started off, "Hey, Coach, it's Michael so and so from so and so." Hey, Michael. Yeah. So listen. Hey, Michael. Okay, so what do you, Michael, hey. Okay, Michael tried to make the argument. You know, it's kind of like when there's a delay or you're stepping on the other person. Sometimes a guest and I get a little bit crossed because of a delay, and then it's always awkward and you're stepping on each other. The reporter tried to make the argument that he was having issues with his Zoom. But James Franklin, I guess, just wanted a response. I don't know. Awkward? Oh, now you're the awkward police, Rome. Now you're the awkward police. Now you're going to tell us what's awkward and what's not. I thought that was awkward. 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My thanks to our guests today, Eric Morris and Lorenzo Neal, and the XR4TI. Have a great day. See you tomorrow.
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1: 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That's 310-840-4910. Well, we'll get to the Broncos and how pitiful of a performance that was from their side last night in just a bit, Brad. But boy, oh boy, are the Kansas City Chiefs back, or are they back? Patrick Mahomes in his first game back from the torn ACL plays okay. Runs in a touchdown, runs in the first touchdown of the ball game, but it was Kenneth Walker III taking over, steamrolling Broncos defenders all night, 173 yards on the ground, 18 yards as a receiver, two total touchdowns, and the Chiefs make mincemeat of Bo Nix and this incredible Broncos defense. They destroy them at Arrowhead 31-10 last night. I feel like it goes without saying, but again, I did an instant reaction yesterday, posted it to my social media channels, Brad. Like, if you thought you were getting a second straight year of Chiefs downfall, I think you're sorely mistaken. The Chiefs look back. They've got the youngest 53-man roster. We know Mahomes is now 30. We know Kelsey's up there in age, but this is the youngest 53-man roster in the NFL. They had an undrafted rookie free agent playing left tackle for the first time in his life, and he didn't allow a single pressure. Oh, hopefully you soaked in every moment last year of the Chiefs' downfall, because I don't think you're going to get much of it this year. What a statement week one win for Kansas City.
2: Yeah, there's no question about it. The Broncos were sent to the glue factory pretty early in that game. And yeah, Kenneth Walker III was an absolute uncontainable beast. He was kind of a combination of Christian Okoye, Priest Holmes, and Jamaal Charles all wrapped into one, just absolutely leveling the entire field there at Arrowhead. Case in point, 23 carries, 173 yards, and a touchdown on the ground. Also had three grabs for 18 and a receiving touchdown. You look at the advanced data that I pulled from Sumer Sports this morning. Off the damn chart, 6.35 yak per attempt. That's obnoxious. That is obscenely high. That's how special of a night that he had. He forced eight missed tackles, eight in a single game, which is utterly mind-blowing to say the least. His total EPA was 12.87. That was number one among all running backs in week one. Number two on that list, a guy that had not one, not two, but three touchdowns, is Derrick Henry at 8.43, a near four-point gap in total EPA between Walker III and the football Frankenstein. That's how extraordinary night that KW3 had against a defense that I honestly thought was going to be a surefire top 10 unit. Now, obviously, it's only one game. It's a small sample size, Evans. And they still, you know, got plenty of work to do, and they could easily rectify what they showed last night. But the Broncos got steamrolled in that game with that makeshift offensive line of Kansas City. I talked about it, Pat, yesterday. I think the point of emphasis for Andy Reid and this coaching staff preseason was, we got to become more balanced. We can't become overly reliant on the arm of Patrick Mahomes. And that was a case in point. You know, coming off the major knee injury, they handed it off and just had a tremendous amount of success. Mahomes only had 27 pass attempts in the game. Only went for a buck 84. He did have the two passing touchdowns, right? Another one in, which is rather surprising. That came early in the game. His first touchdown of the game. He did have an INT, but it was all Kenneth Walker III. And I said this on social media last night. I got some blowback from like Seattle fans. Oh, he still won a Super Bowl, you jackass. You know what the heck you're talking about. But, you know, I'm going to just reemphasize my point that expressed on Twitter and X. Make sure you follow Pat at Pat Boyle 44. You can follow me there at Noisy Cuevas and follow the show at BetMGM tonight there on X. And I said, I always felt that Walker was underutilized in the Great Northwest. He was an opportunity share last year that was only around 55% of the workload in his favor. And some people say, well, he had a lot of nicks and scrapes. They purposely did that to try to keep him upright, try to keep him efficient overall. But you saw him unleash last night. You saw him be that bell cow. And, man, the milk just refused to run dry. He was moving all over the place last night. I think that is going to be the formula moving forward for this Kansas City offense. Balance, balance, and more balance. Whole lot of Walker III, who is now firmly in the race alongside Jahmyr Gibbs, alongside Bijan Robinson, as being a guy who come season's end is going to be a finalist for Offensive Player of the Year. That's how special a night he had, and I think that is just the tip of the iceberg.
1: I love that you're saying that. I absolutely love it because I fully agree. I fully agree. Kenneth Walker is a legit candidate for Offensive Player of the Year, and you mentioned it, the opportunity share he was in Seattle the last couple of years. I mean, my guy was constantly getting his touchdowns vultured by Zach Charbonnet. Clint Kubiak loved to have Kenneth Walker III do all the dirty work, and then all of a sudden inside the five-yard line, hey, Charbonnet, come take this guy's touchdown, will you? It's crazy, right? The thing of the numbers that he could have been putting up if the Seahawks used him, like it looks like the Chiefs are going to use him. There is no Zach Charbonnet. There is nobody for competing for touches with Kenneth Walker, who, by the way, last year still ran for over 1,000 yards and had 5 rushing touchdowns. The Chiefs running back room, there's no more Isaiah Pacheco. There's no Kareem Hunt. We got a little bit of a taste of Emmett Johnson and Breshard Smith, but come on. Like, this is – like, I heard it asked on the broadcast, I think, after the game. Like, were we surprised – were the guys surprised that the workload was this heavy for Kenneth Walker III? He can handle it, and I expect it to be like this week in and week out. Like the workloads so that Derrick Henry gets, the workloads that Jonathan Taylor gets. These are the kind of workloads Kenneth Walker III is going to get every single week. The Chiefs have to, Brad. They have to. Part of the reason I think he is a legitimate candidate for Offensive Player of the Year is because that Chiefs offensive line isn't great. Mahomes, they had a lot of quick passes, a lot of screens early on. Obviously, he's coming back first game since the torn ACL, and I thought Mahomes looked okay. I think he'll be great. I think he'll be Mahomes, which is one of the greatest quarterbacks we've ever seen at some point as this year progresses. But in the early going, again, the interception he threw, was it him or was it Xavier Worthy's fault on that miscommunication? He continued to run his route. They didn't break in. Mahomes had a lot of incompletions, only 15 to 27. And the one touchdown of the two that he throws, they give him a passing touchdown. It's the little pop handoff, if you will, to Kenneth Walker, his second touchdown. So I think the Chiefs offensive line is a big question mark. I think their weapons are average at best with Worthy, Rice, and Kelsey and the likes. And so Kenneth Walker is going to continue to get fed. And it's just crazy, Brad, because we talk about all the time when we see rust from an offense in week one. But if there was ever rust from a defense in week one, it was the freaking Denver Broncos last night. They missed 28 tackles, which accounted for an extra 247 yards of offense for the Chiefs. That's not to take away from great night for Kenneth Walker III. He might be, at the end of the season and for sure through week one, the best acquisition of the entire NFL offseason. I think he's going to have that great of a year.
2: Oh, that's spicy, and I completely concur. And he might say, oh, recency bias is a hell of a drug. Look, folks, look at the upcoming schedule for this Kansas City Chiefs team. Now, they have an early bye week. One week Siesta kicks in week 5. But coming up these next 3 weeks, you're against the Indianapolis Colts, who absolutely got steamrolled in their own right this past week by Derrick Henry, the aforementioned Derrick Henry, the Baltimore Ravens. Could be another monster effort for Kenneth Walker III. Then you're at Miami. the Natural Fighting Flippers, they got trounced by Ash and Jinty and Las Vegas Raiders in Sin City. So it could be another mammoth game for Kenneth Walker. Then, speaking of the Raiders, he's at Las Vegas in week four, and that's supposed to be a below average run defense. Though, you know, Max Crosby is brilliant and one of the best, pass rushers and run rappers in the game, but he's a one man show. He can't do it all. So, you know, you're looking at Kenneth Walker III conceivably being, for you fantasy managers out there, the RB one of ones heading into the week five bye week. So if you got him in round two, laugh all the way to the damn bank, because you're going to be off to a fiery start in fantasy, and the Chiefs are likely going to be undefeated heading into their bye week.
1: 310-840-4910. So not only Kenneth Walker III, Brad and I are super high on after that performance last night. Think he can win Offensive Player of the Year. I think it goes without saying, the Chiefs have to be in the Super Bowl conversation, right? In case you were doubting them, in case you thought they were going to miss the playoffs again this year, it is week one.
2: I was one.
1: Yeah, and I don't blame you. I don't blame you, because the roster didn't look great on paper. And say what you will about Andy Reid, but, you know, again, they throttled Denver. And you could say it was an off night for the Broncos. Let's talk about the Broncos here, Brad, because are they the regression candidate that we didn't maybe see coming? We've talked about New England. We've talked about the Jaguars. We've talked about your Chicago Bears. Are the Broncos the regression candidate we didn't consider? 14 wins last year, and maybe they go to the Super Bowl if Bo Nix was healthy and didn't break his ankle at the end of the game against the Bills, and then they have to see Jarrett Stidham. But let me just remind you the quarterbacks that the Broncos beat last year. I'm going to rattle it off real quick. In order, Cam Ward, Jake Browning, Jalen Hurts, Justin Fields, Jackson Dart, Dak Prescott, Davis Mills, Geno Smith, Patrick Mahomes, Marcus Mariota, Geno Smith and Kenny Pickett, Jordan Love, Chris Oladokun, and Trey Lance. Those are the quarterbacks the Broncos beat last year. You take Mahomes out of that. You take Jalen Hurts. You take Dak Prescott, who's a rookie, Jackson Dart, so I'm not even going to elevate him that much, you know, what he looked like in his rookie season. You take Mahomes, Hurts, Dak Prescott, and Jordan Love out of the mix. That is a collective group of that the Broncos beat last year in terms of their opposing quarterbacks. I mean, again, all the missed tackles. It was embarrassing last night. I mean, you had a guy pinball off Rashee Rice. I understand tackling Kenneth Walker's hard, but you had guys that pinball off Rashee Rice. You can't tackle Rashee Rice on a screen pass? That's embarrassing. And the other thing is, I mean, Bo Nix threw up all over himself last night. The interception on the first drive was terrible. The fumble that he gave up was terrible. One of the most disastrous plays I've ever seen that didn't result in a turnover, where he's going over, pump faking, loses the ball, gets kicked 40 yards. The Chiefs touched it out of bounds, so that didn't matter. But Bo Nix was god-awful, and the Broncos, I picked them to make the playoffs, so I'm expecting a bounce back from them, but they are on fraud alert after week one. I think that's fair to say.
2: Yeah, it is entirely fair to say. I mean, straight from the horse's mouth, you know, quite literally, that coming from Bo Nix, he says, we were pretty pitiful. Those were exact words that he said in post game. And yeah, I mean, it's completely justified. They were a laughing stock. They were an absolute joke offensively. You know, they had the one touchdown drive. You know, it was encouraging that Evan Ingram got involved in this offense because that was a guy that a lot of people have forgotten about. He spent a pretty penny on bringing him in. I thought he was going to be a quite effective receiver in that joker role in the Sean Payton offense last year, but he fell flat on his face, didn't mount to really jack nor squat, but he comes soaring out of the gate with the five targets, the four receptions of 43 yards, and that receiving touchdown, which was honestly a beautiful dime thrown by Nix down the field. My boy Pat Bryant got off to a white hot start in the game, finished, though, with just six targets, four receptions, and 42 yards. But how about Jalen Waddle? A big offseason acquisition, a guy that we all expected to gallop, you know, receptions and targets in this offense. He only had three targets. He had one grab. He had a drop. And that one grab was just for two lousy yards. Of course, in to find the end zone as well. So they have got to get him going immediately. Cortland Sutton, I think, suffered as a result of Pat Bryant and Evan Ingram. being more open. And, you know, that's an encouraging sign if you're a Pat Bryan investor in fantasy. I've been talking him up all summer long, not just because he went to the ILL, because everybody and their great grandmother who went to Broncos training camp had said that Pat Bryant was the MVP of camp and also the preseason for this team. And that kind of showed up a little bit last night. It wasn't a dynamite effort by any stretch, but he's going to be heavily involved in this pass offense. I know he had a holding call. I know he had a bad drop in the game, but they love him because he does a little bit of everything. He's a really good run blocker. And he can run every route in the tree. He's got the trust of coaching staff. He's got the trust of his quarterback in Bo Nix. It could be a breakout campaign for Pat Bryant at the expense of Courtland Sutton, who I think is going to see a reduction in overall target share. They couldn't run the ball effectively last night, whether it was J.K. Dobbins, R.J. Harvey. We didn't see any Jonah Coleman, which I found a bit surprising. Thought maybe get a handful of touches. They were a mess. If you look on defense, too, man, they got gashed in the trenches. Part of that was because of the supreme run blocking of Kansas City. Of course, part of it was the brilliance of Kenneth Walker III. But overall, they were number 22 EPA per play D on the week. They were better in dropback EPAD, clearly, at number 13. But they were dead last in the NFL in rush EPA defense. And again, this is a unit widely considered to be a top 10 defensive line, and they absolutely got skewered from beginning to end. So the Broncos, they got miles to go before they sleep, and they got to regain some respectability. But I tell you this, Pat, the schedule for Denver, have you seen it to open this season? So, of brutal. Course, they lose last night at Kansas City. Then you come home to the Mile High City and face Jacksonville, coming off that thumping they issued to the Cleveland Browns. Then you get the Rams in week 3. And I still think the Rams are the best team in the NFL, despite what they showed or lack thereof in Australia in week 1. At San Francisco in week 4, this is still Denver's schedule. At the Chargers, we'll see what we get there, but still a road game. Seattle in week 6, you don't have a layup matchup, and it may not be a layup anymore because they go to Arizona in week 7. There's no team in the NFL through the first 7 weeks of the season that has a tougher road to hoe than the Denver Broncos. I tell you what, you better get some oats and barley and make sure Thunder is fed, because that horse is going to need all the energy it can muster.
1: Oh, yeah, without a doubt. 310-840-4910, and a larger conversation, I think, that might be... that could be a big talking point. Yeah, it could be a big talking point a couple of weeks. I saw, and I thought about it because I heard it on when Buck and Aikman said it coming back to start the second half. We were in a commercial break, so I had the volume up. And they said, boy, I think you think Sean Payton regrets giving up play calling duties? This is a Super Bowl champion. This is one of the best coaches of this century. I hate him personally. I mean, bounty gate, it goes without saying. I think Sean Payton is slimier than Flubber. But, he's an awesome play caller, and he's been a great offensive coach for 2 decades. You know, those Saints offenses, man, they rewrote record books. He's the reason Drew Brees is a Hall of Famer. For him to give up the play calling duties to Davis Webb, who only stopped playing, who only retired like 2 years ago, has barely been an NFL coach. I found it surprising this offseason, and I wonder if, as the season goes on, if that pressure builds, and if Sean Payton maybe ruins some chemistry. Maybe risks the relationship with his quarterback, and obviously would risk the relationship with his offense coordinator, Davis Webb, if he takes play calling duties back. That's something to monitor with this Broncos offense. But I mean, yeah, for folks saying that he should take it back now, I mean, what the hell? Bo Nix, you could have given him Newt Rockne's playbook. You could have given him the greatest offensive collection of play callers and said, here are the plays, run them, and it wouldn't have mattered because Bo Nix couldn't make anything happen last night. So something to monitor going forward, but not right now, not after last night. That was on Bo Nix, the Broncos' offensive struggles. That's not about Davis Webb and whether or not Sean Payton should take over the play-calling duties back just yet, but it will be something to monitor if this Broncos' offense continues to sputter.
2: Yeah, I completely agree, and I think the leash is fairly long. It's going to be at least probably a 5-game sample size, before they step back and reassess. And maybe the Broncos are, in a better spot a few weeks down the road. Again, this is a different team historically, and especially in the Sean Payton era at home. You know, I've been to games there at Mile High Stadium. It is loud. It is rowdy. It is raucous. It can be downright deafening. A very passionate and

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2: 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We'll get to your calls and your texts when we return, and we'll also hit on some of the biggest off-the-field NFL topics rapid-fire when we return, including just how many weeks Myles Garrett might miss for the L.A. Rams. He's Brad Evans. I'm Pat Boyle. Just getting rolling on this Tuesday. 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
3: The Chiefs beat the Broncos. KC won at home and reminded everyone who's been dominating this division for nearly a decade. The Chiefs are back atop the AFC West to start the season. But will they finish there? Westwood One Sports.
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1: What's the move? Welcome on back. 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He's Brad Evans. I'm Pat Boyle. The phone number to join the show, 310-840-4910. Taking your calls and your texts. All of your takeaways to the Monday Night Football dominance that the Kansas City Chiefs put on display, crushing the Denver Broncos 31-10. Mahomes looked okay. The 15-yard touchdown run was scintillating. They call back a rushing touchdown that he had the play before because of offensive holding. He says, no matter, I'll do it again. I got another one in.
2: Yeah.
1: He looked okay throwing the football. But all in all, first game back from the torn ACL looked pretty damn good. It was Kenneth Walker III's show. Nearly 200 yards in scrimmage, two touchdowns, dominated the Broncos defense. And how worried are you about Denver? 28 missed tackles. Their defense looked nothing like the historical defense we saw from the last 2 years where they've basically been rewriting the sack record books. They only had two of Mahomes yesterday. And Bo Nix, my God, you couldn't have played worse than him yesterday. So all of your takeaways to that game, 310-840-4910. Brad, how about news that we got on Sunday, but with all of our reactions to the games from the weekend, we didn't get a chance much to talk about it together. Myles Garrett, we saw how brutal he was on Thursday night / Friday morning in Australia. 27 pass rush attempts, zero pressures for the first time in a game since 2018. Said afterwards he didn't feel like himself, didn't feel 100%. Well, he wasn't bluffing. He wasn't kidding. He is going to undergo knee surgery. There's no timetable on his return. He's placed on injured reserve, which means he's going to miss at least 4 games. How concerned are you, 1 to 10, about Myles Garrett now having to miss the next couple of games? Because in the immediate future, it's certainly concerning, but I said it yesterday in the solo portion, you'd rather have him in January than not. And barring the Rams missing the playoffs, which would be grounds for the biggest disappointment of all time in NFL history, they should have him healthy and good to go in January, unless this is an issue that just won't get better even with minor surgery.
2: Yeah, with that 1 to 10 scale, 10 being the highest, I'm probably like a 6. I mean, it's not devastating because he is going to return here in short order. Hopefully, he's only going to miss a minimum 4 weeks. Maybe it's a little bit longer. But, I mean, to look at the schedule upcoming for the Rammies, you get your New York Giants in Los Angeles coming up here in week 2. That's a mammoth matchup. Really kind of a prove-it game, I think, for the Giants to see how for real they really are. And it's kind of a proven game as well for the Rams. A get-right situation for them. And we're going to see if they can rise to the occasion. Then the aforementioned Broncos, they got to go to the Mile High City, take on Denver in week 3. That's going to be no easy road to hoe by any stretch of the imagination. Then at Philadelphia after that, another difficult matchup. Oh, wait, there's more. Then they're back at SoFi against the Buffalo Bills. So it could be, a toe-stubbing start for the Los Angeles Rams. Look, I even said, I know it was an infinitesimal chance, but I said at least there was a chance. Yeah, that's right, Lloyd Christmas, that they had a shot to go undefeated and run the table this year. Of course, that's entirely off the table. Yes, I'm a giant horse's ass. I was completely wrong. Guess what, America? I'm probably going to be wrong again, but I still feel the Rams could win more games than anybody else in the NFL this season. I still feel the Rams are going to win the NFC, and I still feel the Rams are going to hoist the Lombardi and win the Super Bowl this year. Now, I could be way off base and completely wrong, but man, they're going to be tested coming up here with Myles Garrett on the shelf. We think Aaron Donald could be back this week, but it's not a real sure thing. There's still a damn good defense, even without Garrett and with Donald on the field. But he got to, change the calculus a little bit. And this offense has got to snap out of that deep, dark funk they were stuck in Australia against San Francisco. And they're going to have to really go out there and, be at least, 60, 70% of the Chicago Bears to make sure that they can conquer opponents. Yeah, that's how high we are on the Chicago Bears offense. So a lot of questions with the Rams. And again, they are going to be pushed to the limit these next few weeks with Garrett on the shelf.
1: Yes, they will. 310-840-4910. Yeah, like I said, I mean, it obviously doesn't make the offseason blockbuster trade look so good that he has a terrible week one. He's not ready to go, and he's going to be on injured reserve. But, you know, again, I'm pretty damn confident this team is going to make the playoffs. I'm still pretty decently confident they're going to win the division, even though I picked the Niners to win that game last week. And so you have Myles Garrett healthy, refreshed, ready to go by week 6, week 7, week 8. Again, there is no timetable, so who knows? This could linger, and that's going to be a – that would be a worry in the back of my mind. That would be, that's the pit of my stomach as a Rams fan. That's nightmare scenario, is that he never really fully recovers from whatever issue is that he has with his knee. But likelihood of him being ready to go for the playoffs, where it's really all that matters, if first time playing meaningful football games, or one of the first times playing meaningful football games in January for Myles Garrett, that's all that matters. 310-840-4910. All right, let's get to Baltimore, Brad, because you got a double dose of injury news for them. Most importantly, Zay Flowers, who had a monster game against the Colts and exited with a hamstring strain. Ian Rappaport is reported on it yesterday. He said, quote, not considered serious. But then Jacoby Lane, the rookie receiver who you and I had super high hopes for, fractured his wrist, will miss the next several weeks. I know I saw it today, this morning, that he was getting second and third opinions. I didn't see an update on it since, but I mean, I would think he's got a broken bone in that wrist. There's a pretty decent chance he's probably going to get surgery. So after Lamar Jackson looked like, So after Lamar Jackson looked like the MVP, now all of a sudden his top two weapons, you know, catching the football around. Does this mean we're going to see a lot more of Derrick Henry here the next couple of weeks? Or do you think if it's just Jacoby Lane and Zay Flowers is back here for week two, then it's business like usual?
2: Look, I think it's a 50-50 proposition. You're going to see Zay Flowers out there this week. I mean, it's a hamstring injury, cost him the entire second half. Now, he was packed with nothing but plutonium in that first half, 150 yards and a touchdown. He was unstoppable. And, you know, a lot of people were saying, who is going to be this year's Jackson Smith and Jigba, this year's JSN in fantasy circles? And, you know, a lot of people were giving votes to Zay Flowers, that he was well on pace to achieving that extraordinary height before – you know, the hamstring curtailed that second half effort against the Indianapolis Colts. Still, he had a, you know, marvelous first half, marvelous overall game when he was on the field. We'll see if he can go. Again, press reports are going to be coming out tomorrow. I suspect, you know, this is going to come all the way down to Friday. And Friday is always a tell-all day for practice. If a guy practices even on a limited basis, chances are good, they're strong, that that individual is going to suit up on Sunday. If that guy were to miss practice on Friday, that's usually a telltale sign. He's going to be unplugged. He's going to be inactive for that week's upcoming game. So TBD on Zay Flowers, but we do know Jacoby Lane is expected to undergo surgery on that wrist, according to Matt Zenitz of CBS. I saw him. It was the first guy to report that about an hour and a half ago. So he is going to be out for, you know, the foreseeable future. So the onus now falls on Rashad Bateman. It falls on, you know, some of the secondary tertiary guys and Mark Andrews. And like I said, a heavy dose of Derrick Henry. And the other encouraging sign, Pat, that we saw against the Indianapolis Colts, Lamar Jackson, the action with the legs back, baby. He was sprinting all over the place. The guy is one of the most electric runners in the league with the ball in his hands. You might see a little bit more RPO as a result. So this team, I think, is going to be a real run heavy attack, especially this week, taking on the New Orleans Saints. They're in the Charm City. So it could be like a 30 carry game for Derrick Henry. This could be like 7 to 10 rush attempts as well for Lamar Jackson. It could be old school rock 'em, sock 'em robots football for the Baltimore Ravens. Quote the Raven, nevermore.
1: 310-840-4910. Let's hit on a couple. Yes. That's the same one that we hear for Pete Crow Armstrong, the Crow. Let's get one more, a couple more pieces of notes here. As it pertains to the Minnesota Vikings, Kyler Murray's week two status with the concussion. We don't know whether or not he's going to pass concussion protocol. He would likely have until Friday to do so, Friday or Saturday. But his status against the Bears, your Chicago Bears, very much up in the air. And so I was saying this yesterday in the solo portion. I mean, even if he passes, I'm rolling with freaking Carson Wentz, man. I mean, he's got the juju. Yeah. He's got the momentum. And whether or not, and even if Kyler Murray passed the concussion protocol and they say, look, he's got zero symptoms, he's fine, there's not an issue. I mean, there is that. I mean, how many times have we seen it with Tua and other quarterbacks? You throw him back out there a week after a concussion, man, you're risking, even if he's cleared. I think the Vikings have to play this smart. I think you got to roll with the guy that played really well last week in Carson Wentz. And Brad, your thoughts? And also, as a Bears fan, who would you rather see playing quarterback this Sunday?
2: Probably Kyler Murray, honestly. But yeah, Carson Wentz, I think, is going to be the foregone conclusion here for the Minnesota Vikings. So skull, if you want to score some points and do it consistently, because you're going to have to against this electric Bears offense. And yeah, you might say week one was an anomaly. The Bears aren't going to go out and score another 59 points, but could they top 30? Against what I feel is a somewhat suspect Minnesota defense, especially on the back end. Absolutely, that is on the table. So that game is going to be another pew, pew, pew shootout affair. And Carson Wentz, he was on quarterback 16 on target rate, according to Sumer Sports last week. So, yeah, I mean, he was better than advertised. Got Justin Jefferson, catches everything in sight, one of the best route runners and finishers in the league. Got the 1-2 punch there on the ground, Aaron Jones and Jordan Mason. I mean, the Bears are going to be challenged, even with Carson Wentz at the controls. But, yes, Wentz has to start. I don't see any way. It might be less than a 1% chance that Kyler Murray is going to be cleared in time to suit up in the Windy City and take on the Chicago Bears. So, yeah, we're going to see what happens ultimately. But I think Wentz will get the start and probably play pretty damn well because the Bears defense, yeah, they're gummified.
1: 310-840-4910. We will take a short break. And when we come back, we will go streaking. He's Brad Evans. I'm Pat Boyle. This is BetMGM Tonight on Westwood One Sports.
0: On Thursday, the lights are bright in Buffalo. A new stadium, a national audience, and two offensive heavyweights. Josh Allen faces Jared Goff. Lions, Bills, Thursday night football. Westwood One Sports.
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0: Oh, yeah. Welcome on back. BetMGM tonight. Westwood One Sports. He's Brad Evans. I'm Pat Boyle. Phone number to join the show, 310-840-4910. 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Coming up at the top of the hour, after getting laid waste to by the Chiefs last night, we're going to talk to Sean Drotar, who covers the Broncos for Mile High Sports, coming up in 15 minutes from now, so you definitely don't want to miss that. 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Here's how it works. 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You could win a $50 bonus bet, an odds boost token, a parlay boost token, or a same-game parlay boost token. All right, baby. We've only got a handful more of these to go. We're probably going to continue to do this into the postseason, though. Spoiler alert.
1: Sure.
0: But in terms of the regular season, we've only got about eight more of these to go. We got history on the line for Monty. We've got a season-long chase to see who's going to be the king. Let's go. Streaking.
2: We won a game yesterday. We win one today. That's two in a row. We win one tomorrow. That's called a winning streak. It has happened before.
3: We're going streaking!
0: All right, we've been playing it just about every single weekday from March, from April till now. We go around the crew. Everybody picks one batter that they think will correctly get one hit. That's it. And going into the final stretch here, let's update the folks on the standings. Our video producer, Michael Montgomery, he has been the king for the last couple of weeks.
1: Yes.
0: And, man, I mean, just a spectacular season for Monty. 70 out of 88. He is hitting .795. He's gotten 80% of his picks correct. And, Brad, he's got one last chance to beat your season-long streak of 15. Monty could get more than halfway there with a correct pick tonight. He's at 7. Combs is the next highest streaker at 1. We had a rough night last night. We're normally like minimum 4 for 5, pushing the envelope for a 5 for 5 night every night. But we had a rough one last night. I'm in second, 65 out of 86 on the season. That's a 756 average. Combs is in third, 59 out of 80 on the year. That's a 737 average. Brad, you're next, 52 out of 72. That is 722. And then our guy Lee, 20 out of 33. Good for a 606 average. So without further ado, let's get into it on a very busy and important Tuesday night in the major leagues. I'll start us off. I'm going back to the well. I went to the Polar Bear last night. It was probably a little bit premature, although he does hit a monster shot foul home run. So tonight he's going against the lefty, though, and that makes this a must-have Pete Alonso matchup for me, going up against Sean Manaea, the lefty. Alonso, 1 for 2, lifetime off Manaea with a home run. He's at 299 for his career back at Citi Field tonight, where he was basically getting treated like Hercules in his return to Queens. They love him. 260 against lefties this season. Basically, he's a better hitter on the road than he is at home. So the home run would be nice. I honestly think he hits number 300 for his career tonight, but I'll just take a hit from the Polar Bear. I'm going back to the well with Pete Alonso, and I'm not mad at him for costing me last night. All right, Brad, you're up next. Looking to start a new streak as well. Who's it going to be?
1: I'm going to say konnichiwa to my guy, Seiya Suzuki, taking on the Atlanta Braves at Wrigley Field. Hey, look at Seiya. He's got a hit in just 4 of his last 7 games, but he's batting a robust .287 at home this season. He is also hitting .304 against Southpaw pitchers, in which he's going to face tonight, and Martin Perez. Now, he's 0-for-1 against Perez in his career. He's 0-for-11 against the Bravos this season, so I think he's going to get off the schneid. Perez has a 4.76 road ERA. Go Cubs, go. Seiya Suzuki to get a hit, and hopefully, I'm begging, I'm pleading for me to go streaking to 1.
0: Yes. Start a new streak, baby. Let's fire it up. Let's go to producer Brandon Combs. Combs is looking for two in a row. He went with MVP last night, delivered four hits and a home run. Combs, who's it going to be tonight?
4: Hey, look, I'm going to do something I haven't done all year, and I'm going to go back to the well. Give me MVP again, baby. And why?
1: Why not?
4: Because the dude just keeps hitting. Martin Perez is a much different pitcher on the road than he is when he's pitching in Atlanta. Has allowed 68 hits in 56 innings on the road. I like those numbers. I like MVP tonight.
0: Very good. All right. No surprise there. We got more notes in on PCA in a little bit later on in the show. We're going to talk some baseball. Let's get to the man of the hour. Our video producer, Michael Montgomery, a.k.a. owner and operator of batters-box.com, looking to make it 8 in a row tonight. He had Fernando Tatis in the thin Denver-era Coors Field last night. Monty, who is the pick for you tonight, my man?
5: I'm following you and Brando, and I'm going back to the well. Going with Tatis again tonight. Yeah. I mean, how could I not? You know, Colorado, Kyle Freeland, elite rating, what's not to like. The algorithm over at batters-box.com likes this matchup about 6% more than yesterday against Tomoyuki Sugano, so I like that. Right-handed hitters are batting over 300 against Freeland at home this year with a 54% hard contact rate and 11% barrel rate. Two trends I like. If you're here for it last night, it might sound familiar. 137 games with an elite rating for Tatis, getting a hit 70% of the time. Flip side, almost 200 hitters with an elite rating Kyle Freeland has faced. 71% of them have gotten a hit. And again, just like last night, four-star pitch arsenal coverage for Tatis against Freeland, hitting well against 73% of Freeland's typical pitch mix to right-handed hitters. I think Tatis gets it done tonight. I bet him to hit a homer last night, and he did. And the price is better tonight, so I went right back at it tonight. So hopefully another yard.
1: Ooh.
0: Whoa. He's saying Fernando Tatis is going to go yard again tonight. Little double Yahtzee. All right, Monty, I like it. Calling your shot. You've done that before, and you look like a genius. We'll see how it works tonight.
5: It's Colorado. You know, it's not that impressive. So, it's Colorado.
0: I mean, well remember,
4: like half a Fernando streak.
0: But remember, Fernando Tatis didn't have a single home run this year until, like, what was that, the end of May, beginning of June, right?
1: Yeah.
0: So
1: it was a drought.
0: All right, let's get to our guy, Lee DeLapp, at our Westwood One studios to take us home. Lee! Who's it going to be?
6: Not sure I feel great about this one because it feels like every time I select a Brave, it goes the wrong way. I'm going with Drake Baldwin hitting leadoff as a lefty versus the righty, Kevin Gausman. Very small sample size between these two. And head-to-head, they've only gone against each other twice, but he's hit both of those times. So that's good enough for me to say I'll take Drake Baldwin with the leadoff tonight versus your Cubbies.
0: All right. Very good. And, Brad, as always, we're hoping to go 5 for 5. All five of these guys get a hit. Pete Alonso, Seiya Suzuki, Pete Crow Armstrong, Drake Baldwin, and Fernando Tatis. What are the odds you're looking at with our friends at BetMGM?
1: You're looking at a cool plus 350. As always, fade or follow, that is up to you.
0: That's right, baby. That is right. We got a couple of baseball games underway already, including one of the final starts of the regular season for Jacob Mizorowski going up against the Pittsburgh Pirates. And how about the Miz? Strikeout of Griffin and a strikeout of Brandon Lau. So two batters up, two batters down, two strikeouts for Mizorowski. Oh boy, it could be one of those nights. All right, when we return, we're going to talk more about this Broncos loss last night. Get the thoughts of Sean Drotar, who covers the Broncos for Mile High Sports. He's Brad Evans. I'm Pat Boyle. This is BetMGM Tonight right here on Westwood One Sports.
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1: 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And don't forget, hundreds of local live affiliates throughout North America. Fun first hour. We're going to get back to your calls and your texts in just a bit. 310-840-4910. Any of your takeaways from the Chiefs-Broncos game last night? Kansas City crushing Denver. But before we get to those phone calls, we're going to go behind Denver lines. I get the insights from a city, but can't imagine it was a good Tuesday morning for them. Let's bring in our guest here, Sean Drotar, host and VP of digital media for Mile High Sports in Denver. You can find him on Twitter at SDrotar. Sean, it's Pat and Brad. Thanks so much for joining us, man. How you doing?
2: Obviously, there's been a lot to unpack in Denver. There's a cottage industry of overreacting to week one, and so let's just do it, right? Let's just dive in.
1: Yeah, well, let's see how much you are overreacting. You know, we're going to get into the specifics of the Broncos' loss last night in a bit, but just instant reaction as you're watching this game get away and get away quickly from the Broncos. What's your panic level at on a scale of 1 to 10 for this team after that game?
2: Panic level, I'd say it's at a 3. Look, they got smoked. Sean Payton was very clear after the game, and he was right. There was no phase of the game in which the Denver Broncos were better than the Chiefs. None whatsoever. And it is a momentum swing game, obviously. The Broncos were not favored to win. You have an opening game in KC. You knew that Patrick Mahomes was going to be back. Losing it in and of itself is not that bad. But losing it in the manner in which they did, and losing it, giving Kansas City the momentum that, hey, the Broncos ran the AFC West, but maybe it was just because of all the injuries that happened. That's the part that is intriguing. And then when you actually look at the structural part of it, the Broncos' defense broke down. The offense was abysmal. What caused those things? Some of those things are sort of week one jitters. Some of it's the Chiefs. Some of it may be real things to be concerned about the Broncos going forward.
3: Drotar, Bo Nix called last night's performance, and appropriately so, quote, pretty pitiful, end quote. Many issues defined the night for Denver, but its run defense was the most glaring as Kenneth Walker III turned the Broncos into glue, totaling 191 yards and not one but two touchdowns. Do you feel the onus was more on the Broncos' defensive line, or should we give all the credit to Kansas City's offensive line and Walker? I mean, entering the year, the Broncos' D-line was supposed to be a top 10 run-stuffing unit. So who deserves the blame, or are you giving all the credit to KC?
2: I'm giving the credit to KC. Now, there is blame to go around for Denver, but I don't know if the defensive line's the one that got in trouble with it. The Broncos missed 28 tackles per NFL Next Gen stats. That is stunning. But here's a maybe a more stunning stat. When you look at how effective the Chiefs were on the ground, also on NFL Next Gen stats, the average yards before contact for the Chiefs last night, -0.1. That's right. The Broncos were actually getting a finger on a runner prior to the line of scrimmage on average on every single run. They just didn't wrap up. They didn't take him down. Once he got to the second and third level, even more problems evolved. But the defensive line actually appeared to be doing their job. They were hitting Walker and the Kansas City runners prior to the line of scrimmage. Those could have been losses or at least minimal gains, and instead they turned into monsters. As a matter of fact, the 60-yard touchdown run that Walker had was projected to be, based on the contact, a loss of a yard. So major issues with the Broncos with tackling. But at the same time, if they were not getting to the runner, then I'd be much more concerned. This kind of seems like the thing that could be tightened up a little bit. If they were just getting blown off the line of scrimmage and not making contact until 3-4 yards down the field, I think we'd be having a different discussion.
3: Man, I really appreciate you diving deep with the advanced data. It's very, very telling, some of those stats that are out there. Awesome stuff, Drotar. Sean, how long of a leash do you think Davis Webb will have as a play caller this season? If you're Sean Payton, what offensive area is a point of emphasis, a point of focus leading up to week two against Jacksonville, which is there in the Mile High City? So talk about Davis Webb. Stumbled out of the gate. You know, is it only a matter of time that Sean Payton overtakes play calling again?
2: Well, you certainly hope not, because if you're the Broncos and you're a Super Bowl contender, you don't want that kind of nonsense. Nobody wants the head coach to take play calling duties away from their OC at any point in the season, and certainly not after a couple of weeks. And it is funny. The last time I was on with you guys, it was all about R.J. Harvey and J.K. Dobbins was a starter until he got hurt. Now we're talking all offseason. The Broncos fans have been in a tizzy because, well, they're going to promote Davis Webb and they'll only have him as OC for one season before he's a head coach. Are we sure? Remember, let's not just make these assumptions in the offseason. People have to go out and get things done. In Davis's Webb case, this was a disaster last night. Not only did the Broncos not run the ball when they could have run the ball, only 15 carries overall, and they ran it into strangest situations and didn't run it into others. They ran into a loaded box on a second and 19 when the game was still in doubt. They had a third and two. They didn't run. They had a fourth and one, they didn't run. Not only that, on the third down play, if you go check it out, fullback Adam Prentice is split all the way wide as a wide receiver while Bo Nix is in the shotgun. Just go get a yard. Like, load up the big guys and get a yard. The Broncos have the highest paid and most experienced, at least as a unit, offensive line in the league. If you can't trust them, plus J.K. Dobbins, to go get you 1 yard, I don't really know what you're doing. And that part was very, very perplexing. Didn't handle the pressure very well. Bo Nix also joked that he dropped one of those tablets pregame, so maybe that was going to be a problem too. We did see some humidity. Creed Humphrey, the terrific center for the Chiefs, had two snaps to Patrick Mahomes that bounced. That's out of the ordinary as well. So maybe some of the heat and humidity was a factor in that, but that doesn't matter. It affects both teams, and the Chiefs didn't seem to have as much of a problem with it as Denver. Nowhere to go for up but Webb, but the concern I had is, after all of this offseason, the same issues. The refusal to commit to the running game. And when you look at the way the play calling came in, the idea was Sean Payton gave it up so the play would come in faster. It didn't actually come in any faster. And later in the game, when the Broncos are trying to keep it from spiraling away, they're still breaking the huddle with 8 or 9 seconds left on the clock. No time for Bo Nix to survey. You can't check out of anything. And it was just a debacle for Davis Webb and the Denver Broncos. And it is one of the reasons that I look at it and don't want to make too much of it early on. Remember, in the Olympics all the time, you used to throw out the East German judge and the other one. You never take the best one and the worst one. You need to see a little bit more. But for the Broncos, this was nothing but a pratfall. You know, Chevy Chase walking into Saturday Night Live style at the beginning of the season, and not at all what Denver wanted to put on display to finish an exciting NFL week one.
3: Nice.
1: Wow, a couple of tremendous metaphors there and references. Yes. From Sean Drotar, who's with us right now on BetMGM Tonight, Westwood One Sports. He's Brett Evans. I'm Pat Boyle. Sean is a host and VP of digital media for Mile High Sports in Denver. Make sure you give him a follow on Twitter at @SDrotar. Sean, was that just a one-off from Bo Nix last night, in your opinion? Like, it felt like he was constantly trying to force the issue last night, and it often ended poorly, rather than in any kind of success. You know, he extends a lot of plays out of the pocket. Is that how the Broncos want him to continue to play this year? Or do you think there maybe should be or will be an emphasis moving forward on staying in the pocket more?
2: Well, it's not what they said they wanted to do. First, they said they wanted to run the ball more and then set up more play action. To do that, of course, you have to, one, run. Two, you have to actually run between the tackles. So if you don't do that, play action doesn't work very well. So the Broncos, by their own definition, didn't call the kind of offense that they said they were set up to do. Is the idea for Nix to roll out and create here and there? Yes, it is. Is he pretty judicious as a runner? Yes, he is. But last night was about as bad a game as a pro as he's had. And it probably was, given the circumstances. So again, I tend to look at that and say, hey, if that was the worst game he's ever had, it's probably not the normal performance going forward. But yeah, the Broncos have to look at an awful lot of things as well. When their best player last night was Evan Engram, a guy that they couldn't get moving at all last year, things went really, really haywire. So no, nothing went right for them. And I don't think they called their offense. And then when you didn't have any run to fall back on, it ended up being just, hey, Bo Nix, go save us. And the Broncos relied on that too often last year. I think we all remember the game against Philadelphia. The Broncos had that historic comeback in the fourth quarter. There is a nasty little habit in Denver of kind of assuming that Bo Nix sort of has the clutch gene, and it's okay if you're behind because he'll do that. As you guys know, that's not really a data-driven thing. Tim Tebow had the clutch gene for the Denver Broncos when they were winning games, you know, 9-8 a few years ago, but still not in exactly a great path for success going forward. So, yeah, the Broncos failed there. And then, of course, the defense being as bad as it was, that's part of it too. But keep an eye on that defense too, guys. Because the idea was Patrick Mahomes just dinked and dunked and he didn't throw the ball downfield. That might be evidence that he isn't healthy. Well, he looked plenty healthy on the touchdown run to me. My concern, if I were the Denver Broncos, is after leading the league in sacks the last 2 years, being the only team with more than 100 combined sacks over the last 2 years, and the Broncos had more than 130. Yes, teams are adjusting. And I do wonder if Andy Reid started to spread the Broncos wide, hit the quick and intermediate routes with the idea of blunting Denver's pass rush. If that was by design, it was brilliant, and I expect teams to copy it. If it wasn't, well, they might have stumbled onto something, because I don't think it's the last time the Broncos will see that, and they were going to have to adjust. They have a Jacksonville Jaguars team coming into town on a short week who beat them pretty badly in Denver last year. And I don't know if you've been looking at Trevor Lawrence's stats lately, but the way he finished last year, the way he's starting this year, he and Liam Cohen seem to be a pretty good fit at Duval.
3: Yeah, no doubt. Absolutely bombarded the Browns there in week one. Speaking of that Jacksonville matchup, Drew Tar, what player other than Bo Nix do you feel has to step up most for the Broncos in that affair against the Jaguars to avoid a falling 0-2? Who could really be set up, in your opinion, for a killer game? Do you think maybe it's my boy Pat Bryant or one of the other wideouts?
2: Well, Pat Bryant obviously showed himself as a third down option for the Broncos both early and often. Dropped one at one point, but he's clearly the guy that they look at when you're talking about third down. So, yeah, that's a possibility. But I feel like the Broncos, who have one new starter on offense, just one, it's a big one, Jalen Waddle, that's the guy they have to find a way to get going. And they've got to find a way, even if they force it a little bit, to get him involved in the game. Because without that kind of threat of the big play there, as much as Cortland Sutton is a very good wide receiver, he's more of a possession guy at this point. Pat Bryant, with all due respect, is more of a possession guy. They don't use Marvin Mims as a receiver. He's more of a punt returner, a kickoff returner. So for the Broncos, Jalen Waddle is on this roster to break big plays open. And if you can't get the ball to him, it's going to make it very hard for the Broncos to be able to have the deception in their offense that they need to consistently perform. There's a lot riding on this year, not only for the Broncos, but for Bo Nix. The Broncos have to start making a decision on whether they're going to extend him. And when you extend a quarterback in this league, we're talking about $55 million a year type of stuff. So you better be sure. And the Broncos feel they have the weapons. They feel they have the offensive line. They feel they have the running game. You know, could tight end be better? It could, but Ingram was fine at least last night. You know, how much of this goes on Nix? It's another one of those stories for the Broncos that as the season goes along, we're going to find out more. But Denver has to find out one way or the other what they have in number 10 before they commit $300, $400 million and cement the rest of this decade and to find out.
1: Mm. Talking to Sean Drotar here on BetMGM tonight, Westwood One Sports. All things Broncos after that debacle of a week one loss last night in Arrowhead. Well, look, maybe, you know, you don't have to commit to Bo Nix. Maybe you can just have Drew Brees come back and play quarterback, Sean. What did you make of that news yesterday that Drew Brees thought about playing QB for the Broncos in the AFC title game? Do you think he would have fared better than Jarrett Stidham? And do you think there was any kind of actual truth to that that news yesterday?
2: I mean, yes, but there's a little bit to unpack. I mean, in the end, what does this really mean? Drew Brees toyed with coming back to help out his old head coach, knowing that he was better than Jarrett Stidham. I know you're better than Jarrett Stidham. I know Brad's better than Jarrett Stidham. I feel like I might at least be able to hand off. So Drew Brees probably looked at it and said, you know, yeah, maybe I could come back and help the team out. But Drew Brees also reportedly said, you know, after all the years and the damage, you know, he basically told the Broncos assistant coaches, I can't even throw it 15 yards. So in the end, end, it was really sort of a nothing. It sounds exciting, but it was never going to happen. That's why I didn't even get to Sean Payton. That's the equivalent of me saying, you know, I'm in the dating world. I think I'm going to invite Charlize Theron out on a date. Knock yourself out on social media. I don't know if it's going to work, but I mean, you know, you can always consider it, right? I mean, that's kind of what this was. It was never really a thing. It's not really news. Drew Brees kind of noodled on the idea. Maybe I could come back and help. And then went through in the backyard of the Sun and went, never mind. And it never went any further than that. And the Broncos didn't either, getting what beaten in that AFC championship that looks at least right now like that might be a pretty tough pull to get back to.
1: That's why Brad's picking them to get to the Super Bowl this year. So, by the way, great, great choice. Great choice, Charlize Theron. That's a shout out, man. You got good
3: taste. All-timer.
1: Finally, Sean, so I know Brad kind of hinted offensively what you're hoping to see this weekend against the Jags, but what is the biggest thing you're looking forward to defensively for the Broncos when watching them play Jacksonville? Is it, you know, the pass rush getting home and looking how it used to? Is it tackling, which was a massive issue yesterday? The secondary shutting down the Jags receivers? What do you think is the biggest thing to key in on defensively for Denver this week?
2: I mean, it's got to be tackling. You can't miss 28 tackles. They missed 29.8%. I put that 0.8% in for Brad because I know he likes the granularity in the numbers. But they missed 29.8% of their tackles. You won't win any NFL game if you basically are missing one out of every three tackles. So, yeah, is it back to basics this week? You bet it is for the Broncos. All of the things you mentioned, those are all important. But when you're talking about a game in which they lost, in which the manner they did, look, we all saw it. They couldn't bring anybody down. With all due respect to Travis Kelce and his extraordinary career, he was lumbering down the field, and there wasn't a Bronco who could take the correct angle or run him down. That's pretty concerning. And if they don't get that fixed, you know, there could be challenges. On the bright side, we have seen this Broncos team over the last couple of years. It's not a lot of new starters. We know that this hasn't traditionally been a problem. And until we see it happen again, I think it's reasonable to assume it's probably a one-off.
1: Sean, great stuff, man. We appreciate your time, and hopefully the rest of the week, it's more of an optimistic outlook for the Denver Broncos here versus the doom and gloom that definitely took over the Mile High City today. But we appreciate you so much, man, and looking forward to catching up with you soon.
2: Thanks a bunch. Remember, everybody, the sun still comes out in the morning. There's another game next week. Thanks for having me.
3: Love you, Sean.
1: There you go. Sean Drotar, host and VP of digital media for Mile High Sports in Denver. 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Give him a follow at S Drotar, Drotar. Good stuff. Really good stuff.
3: Yeah,
1: we'll take a quick
3: stuff.
1: Break. Phone number to join the show. Any of your takeaways from Chiefs Broncos last night? 310-840-4910. We come back. We'll play a little game called Believe or Make Believe. He's Brad Evans. I'm Pat Boyle. 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
5: Welcome to New York, John Harbaugh. The Giants upset the Cowboys under the lights in the Meadowlands. Has the new head coach turned the G-Men around? Way ahead of schedule. Westwood One Sports.
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1: Okay. Brad was just hitting the robot. Welcome on back.
2: Oh, yeah.
1: BetMGM Tonight, Westwood One Sports. He's Brad Evans. I'm Pat Boyle. Going to get to your phone calls here in just a second. 310-840-4910. Taking any and all of your reactions to last night's Monday Night Football beatdown by the Kansas City Chiefs on the Denver Broncos. Huge shout-out and thanks again to Sean Drotar joining us last segment, host and VP of digital media for Mile High Sports in Denver. Sean was great, Brad. He was awesome. Really, really, really good stuff. Let's get to the phone calls here. Emily is in San Diego. Next up on BetMGM Tonight here on Westwood One Sports. Emily, what's shaking?
3: Nothing. You guys sound like you are... Oh, I hear feedback.
1: We're not getting any feedback. You sound great for us.
3: Oh, okay, good. What I wanted to say was Brad is a energized bunny with his hair sticking out from electricity and his head spinning around with his cymbals clicking. He's so excitable and so animated that I just think he is a kick in the pants. He is my version of the Energizer battery. And
1: we love that. I appreciate that.
3: Well, I can't wait for you guys to come on at 3 o'clock because I drive around. So I love listening to you. Now, I just wanted to say also, Brad, that I really appreciate you bowing down to the Chiefs because I know that you had some terrible thoughts about them, but I do think that you are an amazing guy for backing down and saying that they did have some gusto going and they might have something going on for the rest of the season.
2: Well, I appreciate that. And I look, I'm going to kiss all the rings, and they got a lot of them that I possibly can with this Kansas City Chiefs team. Look, Andy Reid is brilliant. The war is just a guy that still gets after it at his advanced age, one of the best offensive minds in the game. And Mahomes looked great last night. I'm still stunned, honestly, Pat, that he ran for over 20 yards in that game. He had a 15-yard touchdown scramble. And I almost thought that was unfathomable. I thought it was unreachable. I thought it was unattainable. And he was able to do that with his

0: knee and a brace. So, you know, the Kansas City Chiefs are in a really good spot. And with them being more balanced, as I mentioned, with Kenneth Walker III, who I felt was underused in Seattle, I probably assessed the Chiefs completely wrong preseason. Mea culpa. I'm already regretting I was probably terribly wrong, but appreciate your call.
1: Yeah. Hey, Emily, thanks for the call. And I know, Brad, when you said that his hair was sticking out because of the Energizer Bunny, Brad was making sure to, you know, point it out to the folks watching our show that he's he doesn't have any hair. There's no hair sticking out of the head, maybe out of the eyebrows. But Emily, we appreciate the call. And I agree. I mean, Brad, what you said about Mahomes, you know, I wondered how he was going to look just in general throwing the football. But you and I, we kind of debated, like, is he going to run that much? Is he going to? And I said, look, I feel like he's going to be forced to run because Khalil Benson playing his first ever game in his life at left tackle. He's an undrafted rookie free agent with this Broncos pass rush. Even if Mahomes is a little, you know, uncertain about running and testing that knee, I feel like he's going to be forced into it. Just kind of how we talked about Malik Nabers coming back from the torn ACL, mentally unsure if he was ready to go. And then sooner or later, like the adrenaline takes over and you just go, man, when you're cleared to play, like, yeah, there is that mental hurdle you got to get over. Well, Mahomes got over that pretty quickly because literally their first drive of the game, he runs it in for a touchdown. It gets called back. He's forced to run again because the pass protection breaks down and he runs it in for another touchdown. So I don't know if Mahomes is going to do as much running as he did last year when it was like the most in his career. But, I mean, the knee looks good. He looks good. And like I said to start the show, man, anybody that's doubting the Chiefs again this year, it might be a long season.
0: Yeah, and I was one of those dumbasses that did exactly that preseason. And I'm already sorely regretting it because that defense, too, let's give them props, man. They were fabulous. They were ball hawks last night. They were collapsing pockets. They wreaked havoc against the Denver Broncos offensive line that I felt was going to be the best protection offensive line entering the season, and they were a sieve last night, largely because the schematics, the spags, and the execution on the field of the boys there in Battle Red. So, you know, shout out to the Chiefs that they just look magnificent, marvelous, played extraordinarily well, and the Broncos were a sight for sore eyes, to say the least.
1: I mean, it feels like it's so easy to look back, hindsight 2020, right? I mean, it was Davis Webb's first NFL real game as a play caller versus Steve Spagnuolo. Like, are we surprised that the Chiefs had Bo Nix and the Broncos offense in fits? 310-840-4910. Producer Brandon Combs says in the show chat, they're still missing the playoffs. Well, Combs, I'll make sure to remember that because I picked them to win the division. And we'll see how long you're willing to clutch on to that one. 310-840-4910. We have a text message to get to from a 330 number. They didn't put their name on it, but I'm going to go ahead and guess that a 330 is Cleveland. It is Northeast Ohio's, including the major cities of Akron, Canton, Youngstown, and Warren. 330 number texts in, what's the over-under on the amount of garbage on the field in Cleveland if Deshaun Watson starts week 3? That's a great question, and I'm going to give our guy Monty the credit here. I'll give Combs the credit because Monty says I'll set the line on that at 99.5 pieces of garbage. And Combs said, considering you start with 53 pieces of garbage wearing the Browns uniform, you got a good chance to hit the over. Yucks. Yeah. I mean, look, I saw our guy, John Fanta, on his NBC show. He broke out the paper bag already on top of his head. I mean, I know our guy, Ken Carman, who hosts the morning show on The Fan in Cleveland, our Odyssey sister station. He, like I, thought the Browns maybe could pull off the upset week 1. And then he basically, he posts the video to Twitter of, what was that, Full Metal Jacket, where they're walking through, you see the burn destruction, and they're singing the M-I-C-K-E-Y. Like, they're singing the, it's just, like, if you're a Browns fan, it feels like the season's over already after week 1. And Deshaun Watson is deplorable. He's awful. He's an awful human. And you have to try to like act like you're hoping that good things are coming this week. I mean, come on. Look, the Buccaneers had some issues protecting the football. I still think that Browns defense is pretty decent. I do think Trevor Lawrence and the Jags crushed them. And look, they gave them plenty of short fields. But I mean, if you get a repeat performance where they can't move the football and Deshaun Watson looks god awful. Brad, you and I have been talking about it all summer. When do we see Shedeur Sanders? We might be a giant step closer if they throw up another dud this week in Tampa Bay.
0: Yeah, the factory sadness has already slid to the bottom of Lake Erie. I mean, it's a downright depressing season already underway. Now, you know, they're going to be in the running to have the worst record in the NFL this year. And the Wrights, the number one overall pick. You know, if you would have set the line on garbage at 1.499 tons, I would have slammed the over. Daddy want, daddy need.
1: Oh,
0: daddy gotta.

0: So two tons of garbage? That's, you're saying there's going to be 4,000 pounds of garbage on the field?
1: Yes.
0: Explain that.
2: Yeah, more than that. Yeah, look, they're just going to come in and it's going to be, they're not building a data center nearby. They're going to bring all the dump trucks in and they're just going to unload the refuse straight on the field there for the Cleveland fans to, you know, waft and sniff up. I mean, it's so sad, so depressing. I feel bad for my guy, John Fanta, who is a diehard Cleveland Browns fan. They just continue to wallow in misery and there's no hope. There's no bright light. That's like, go to the light. Go there right now. No, it's just sheer darkness. And I don't think there was ever going to be a light cast back on that organization anytime soon. Tom Monken, over his skis, he's got no idea what the hell he's doing. You know, they desperately need a competent quarterback. They don't have one right now on the roster. And truth be told, I took Tampa Bay already in two of my four Survivor entries. Pat, I thought I had taken the Chargers in one of my four Survivor entries. I did not.
0: Wow.
2: I actually checked it. And I honestly, I patted myself on the back. It was a joyous moment. I couldn't believe it. I could have sworn I did it. I did not do it. So I went 4-for-4 in Survivor. And hopefully Tampa's going to extend the streak at least on one of those entries this week.
0: Wow. How about that? Good for you. 310-840-4910. Let's get to another phone call. Tito in Miami. Next up on BetMGM tonight. What's going on, Tito?
3: Hey, how you doing tonight?
0: Doing good, man. What's going on?
3: So I just want to talk about last night. I'm going to say it's kind of still too early to say, hey, the Chiefs look great. They look great. I'm not going to lie. They do. But Bo Nix had less time to recover than Patrick Mahomes. He's still getting the field because he was injured. They still was missing, like, one or two defensive players on the Denver side, key players. Like, it's still a ton of jail. Now, is it going to be a dogfight over there in the AFC West? I believe so, because the Raiders is coming around. The Chargers, I don't know. That was just like a up-and-down game for them with Arizona. You know, I don't know what that was. But that might be a nice division to watch. Like, my team is the Giants. Even though we beat Dallas for the first time in 10 years, I'm still not saying, hey, we got Super Bowl aspirations. I'm looking at us being maybe playoff contenders, but I don't know. What's your thoughts?
0: Okay. Yeah, Tito, appreciate the call. I just want to clear up one thing. You know, you said they're missing a key couple defenders. They were really only missing one. It's Jonathan Cooper, who strangled his girlfriend and is facing domestic charges and is on the exempt list right now. So not because of injuries, but because he's a horrible, horrible person and honestly should never step on the NFL field ever again. But we'll see what happens with the NFL. Likely chance that he'll be out there just a couple of weeks. But other than that, yeah, I mean, we can kind of dismiss. You want to cherry pick, dismiss one bad result here, say that it's that it's make it more than it is elsewhere. I mean, I at a certain point, we've been given one data point, right? And we're going to have 17 more. But the first data point that we were given is that this Broncos defense, which was returning everybody from last year, the Broncos offense that supposedly got even better with Jaylen Waddle, going up against the Chiefs team that started an undrafted rookie free agent at left tackle for the first time playing left tackle in his life. Mahomes' first game off the torn ACL, and you got beat by 21 because Bo Nix played his worst game in his NFL career, and you missed 28 tackles. I mean, you could just say, that's just going to go all the way. That's going to go away. They'll be completely fine. But, I mean, there were some glaring issues that they obviously have to clean up. And on defense, I would give them the benefit of the doubt. I'll give Vance Joseph the benefit of the doubt. But offensively, this is a brand new play caller. It's a guy that's only been out of the league for a couple of years. And so those offensive issues might continue to linger. I'm not so sure. Combine that with the schedule that Brad detailed for Denver. Brad, I'm not so sure that the Broncos just next week look back to normal and go ahead and beat the Jaguars.
2: No, I completely agree. Again, here's that schedule upcoming. Jacksonville here in week two in Denver. The Rams in week three, also in Denver, at San Francisco, at the Chargers, Seattle, at Arizona. I mean, offense. Oh, wait, I fell one shy there. They get Kansas City again at home in week eight. I mean, it's just a rugged road of stellar offenses that they're going to face. If they do not remedy their issues, if they do not rectify their problems right now, the Denver Broncos are going to load every egg in the carton on my face. Because, again, I said this team was going to win the AFC and represent the Super Bowl. If they don't get their act together, they're going to miss the playoffs, man. And it starts with the offense. They got to start hanging probably 25 to 30 points in a game if they're going to win even, you know, three or four of these upcoming matchups, because it is a murderer's row of a schedule to start the season.
0: 310-840-4910. We'll get more of your phone calls, more of your texts on the Broncos and the Chiefs when we return. We'll also play a little game called Believe or Make Believe when we come back. He's Brad Evans. I'm Pat Boyle. This is BetMGM Tonight on Westwood One Sports.
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1: Welcome on back, BetMGM Tonight, Westwood One Sports. He's Brad Evans, I'm Pat Boyle. We will get back to your phone calls here in just a few moments at 310-840-4910. 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All right, we're going to talk some baseball here, including the legendary season that continues for Pete Carr Armstrong. But first, let's get back to your phone calls here regarding Chiefs-Broncos Monday Night Football last night, 310-840-4910. Joshua is next up in Dallas. What's up, Joshua? How you doing?
2: Hey, what's up, Pat? Brett, thanks for taking my call, man.
1: Yes, sir. What's up?
2: So, you know, I just got to ask, has Sean Payton ever let anybody else call the plays before? Because this was just a surprising situation. I'm just embarrassed about the loss for the Broncos, because I'm a diehard Broncos fan, man. And I'm just thinking, are we going to wait for another game and get killed by the Jaguars and then Sean Payton calls plays? Or, I mean, is he taking over next week? I mean, because that was just the defense, offense. I'm just embarrassed, man, to be a Broncos fan, dude.
1: That's definitely strong. And I'm all for overreactions after week one, Joshua. We appreciate the call, man. Thanks for calling in. By the way, Brad, did he call you Brett? Sounded like he called you Brett.
3: I take Brian, I take Brett, I take Brad, I take Jackass. They all apply.
1: Look, I'm all for the overreaction week one. Embarrassed to be a Broncos fan? I mean, that's certainly strong, right? I mean, it is one game. It's an embarrassing performance for sure, but like, the Browns fans are embarrassed to be Browns fans. Jets fans have been embarrassed for a decade to be Jets fans. Titans fans are embarrassed to be Titans. I don't know if you could say after one game you're embarrassed to be a Broncos fan when you went to the AFC title game last year.
3: Right.
1: But look, I mean, that performance did induce vomiting. That is for sure. So it was repulsive. No, not that I can think of, by the way. Sean Payton, I don't believe, has ever given up play calling duties before, since he started calling plays when he was the head coach of the Saints. I don't think there's ever been a time where he hasn't been the play caller for the team he's coached. So yeah, I know a lot of people were completely stunned and shocked when he made this decision in the offseason. And I feel like at some point, if the Broncos offense doesn't get out of first gear and Davis Webb just proves to be in over his head, then yes, you will have to make a switch. But like, that isn't that kind of worst case scenario, is that Sean Payton has to take over the play calling again because this operation with Davis Webb failed so miserably?
3: Right. And look, this isn't the Brock Osweiler era. It's not like Trevor Siemian is under center again for this franchise and they're completely inept and they're just straight hot garbage. They're going to be fine. I mean, Bo Nix is still a baller and a shot caller when he's firing all cylinders. They were rough. And a lot of teams in week one, honestly, were rough to a certain extent offensively. And, you know, a lot of these guys didn't get a ton of reps in the preseason, and it shows. So, you know, if you're going to set an over under realistically of Davis Webb to get, you know, his act together, I think it's 5.5. That's the number of weeks or games that it's going to take of just straight underperformance. They continue to slough. If that offense is zombified during that five week stretch, then, you know, you better slam the under. But I think this offense will come back to life. They're going to be posting some points on the board. And I think it's going to happen here in week two against the Jacksonville Jaguars. It could be a high scoring affair. It could be like 30-27 Denver. But if they put up that many points, even if they surrender 27 points to the opposition, as long as they get the dub, all will be fine in the Mile High City. Look, I live there. I understand how passionate the fan base is, but my man, there's plenty of nearby dispensaries. I suggest you go purchase a couple of gummies, indica variety, pop in your mouth, sit down, relax, and chill. Everything's going to be fine.
1: I mean, you would hope so, Brad. But then again, Trevor Lawrence undressed the Broncos last year when they played in Denver. Denver had an 11-game winning streak. And Trevor Lawrence came in and threw for 279 and three touchdowns. I mean, it is a revenge game, but I mean, that they better tackle. Better learn how to tackle. All right, 310-840-4910. We appreciate the great calls and great texts. Keep them coming here. Anything you want to talk about Chiefs, Broncos, we will continue to take your phone calls on. But let's talk some baseball here, Brad. Your Cubbies just started right now with the Braves. I believe that's still in the top of the first, so we have not seen a Pete Crow Armstrong at bat just yet. But at this point, it's over. It's a guarantee. He's winning the National League MVP. And last night, a four-hit performance, which included his 42nd home run, his 37th stolen base. He's well in shape, well in position to go for the 40-40 club, which has only been done six times. PCA reaches a 10 WAR. Last night, 10 wins above replacement. He now leads Ohtani by more than 3 wins above replacement. It would mark the first time in 70 years that the gap between number one and number two in WAR is that big. You look at the players with 10 WAR seasons this century: Judge, Bobby Witt, Mookie Betts, Mike Trout, Zach Greinke, Barry Bonds, A-Rod, Sosa, Randy Johnson, Pedro Martinez. Pete Crow Armstrong has a pretty damn good shot of putting his name in that list. And this has turned into one of the great individual Cub seasons in franchise history. So PCA MVP just continues to defy what we thought was realistic and what was possible for him heading into this season, except for Combs, maybe, because he did say he was going to win the MVP. And I got to give him that.
3: And look, if you've been a regular listener, BetMGM tonight, we were, talking about it way back in May that Pete Crow Armstrong was very much a value play to win MVP in the National League at 30-1, and all of a sudden it shrunk miraculously those odds really, really quickly, starting at about mid June, and then the conversation started to ratchet up, it got more and more serious. Oh yeah, but Shohei's gonna pitch. Then all of a sudden Shohei didn't pitch. Then all of a sudden Shohei went ice cold at the dish, and now Shohei's on the IL, and as a result, and he's not gonna return the mound before the postseason. It is a wrap. It's Alva. PCA MVP is going to hoist the hardware, and he's going to join the 40-40 club here in short order as well. Only needs 3 more steals to do so. You know what's crazy about that list? That's fun trivia, by the way. I probably would have got a couple of those names correct, but Zach Greinke, that's the curveball. In 2009, being on a list of guys with 10-plus wars in a season this century in MLB history. I probably would never have got that, but yeah, he was an absolute shutdown ace for the Kansas City Royals in his prime in 2009. Case in point.
1: Cranky Granky. We got a couple of minutes here to talk about some of the big baseball games tonight and the pennant races, the division races. Right now in Cleveland, the Guardians looking for a big bounce back. They lead the White Sox 3-1. In the top of the fifth, after Chicago took game one of the series yesterday, 7-3. For Cleveland, you had a Joe Adell 2-run homer in the first, then Travis Bazzano followed that up with a solo shot. Sam Antonacci got the White Sox on the board, but it's Cleveland 3, White Sox 1. Forster Griffin pitching pretty well for the Guardians, and obviously, this goes without saying, Brad, this series could determine who wins the AL Central, because coming into tonight, the White Sox had a game and a half lead on the Guardians. And I believe the White Sox won the season tie. They own the season tiebreaker over Cleveland. So that's basically a 2.5 game lead here, with under 10 games to go now for the season. So Brad, who do you think wins this division? Does Cleveland pull it out of the hat in the final weekend? Or do you think it's been Chicago's division all year long, and the White Sox, they win this division, they're likely going to be the 2 seed in the American League. What a turnaround. They are this close from doing it. You think they finish it off?
3: Yeah, look, the fighting Frank Thomases are going to get it done. You look at the rest of the season schedule, the second easiest of any major league team. Seattle has the easiest remaining slate. But the White Sox, after they wrap up with the Guardians, they face the Colorado Pebbles. Again, they royally stink. Speaking of royally stinking, they get the Kansas City Royals. And Detroit is done. So I think the White Sox are going to sew this sucker up. They will represent and be that 2 seed in the AL race.
1: Yeah, by the way, the White Sox remaining opponents, they've got four with Detroit, three with Kansas City, three with the Rockies, while the Cleveland Guardians have to play three with the A's, three with the Red Sox, and three with the Royals. So the one big difference is the three games against the White Sox, or three games against the Rockies for the White Sox, while Cleveland's got to play three against Boston. I do believe Chicago will hold it off, but we'll see. Cleveland winning right now, they win tonight, and they can win tomorrow. All of a sudden, that thing is down to the narrowest of margins. Actually, Cleveland would jump in first place if they win tonight and win tomorrow. So, yeah, massive game here tonight and again tomorrow. We could talk some more baseball when we return, including Mets fans desperately rooting for a Pete Alonso home run at the expense of their own team. And while the Yankees had a champagne shower, the Dodgers went with a champagne toast. We'll do some fill in the blank when we return. He's Brad Evans. I'm Pat Boyle. Bet MGM
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And as always, you can hear us on hundreds of local affiliates throughout North America. Fun show so far. We've been talking a lot about the beatdown that the Chiefs put on the Broncos on Monday Night Football last night.